0: On the level, on the go.
1: It possibly played a role. I'm Jarrett Lewis. Here's what's trending this hour. Police say meth may have been a factor in the death of an Indianapolis girl named Miracle. Court documents say the 8-year-old may have gotten into her mother's meth before she was found dead inside a home Wednesday morning.
2: Well, losing Miracle is one thing, but losing our little sister and our mom in the same day, in the same couple hours, is very crazy. We got an elderly grandmother in there. She's 73. We got to be there for her. We got to make sure her health is okay.
1: Miracle's sister, Karma Mitchell, spoke with Fox 59 about Carrie Bryan, who was arrested on preliminary neglect of a dependent charge. A federal grand jury is indicting 52-year-old Randy Bond of Fortville, Indiana, for wire fraud after it was determined he defrauded the federal government with fake applications to COVID-19 relief programs. Bond received more than $100,000 through fraudulent paycheck protection program and economic injury disaster loan applications. More Hoosiers affected by August flooding can now seek federal assistance. Here's Ryan Hedrick.
3: FEMA has expanded Indiana's major disaster declaration to include Pike, Cass, and Putnam counties. Governor Braun says people affected in those counties can apply for individual assistance. The expanded declaration also makes public assistance available to local governments and some nonprofits in 16 counties. Ryan Hedrick, 93 WIBC Mobile News.
1: And college football this weekend, number 3 Notre Dame plays Purdue at 2:00 in West Lafayette. Ball State is in Ohio to begin action with Kent State. Kickoff is at noon. I'm Jarrett Lewis on the level, on the go, and on WIBC.com. Here's the forecast from the American Standard Cooling Weather Center.
4: Tonight we'll get down into the 50s, not anticipating 40s like last night. The weekend, nothing short of fantastic. Mostly sunny on Saturday, forecast highs in the mid-70s. I'm Fox 59 meteorologist Ethan Rosick for 93 WIBC.
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1: It's a brand new song. Oh, man. And it's going to be huge. I just know it. T-Swift, Patient Zero.

0: new smash hit. You know it's going to be massive. It's already streaming to the tens of kabillion. Who is Patient Zero? Well, it's not who you think, because come to find out, this song is not about the Canadian flight attendant who many people thought was Patient Zero in the AIDS epidemic. Get on, Dugas. It's not that. It's apparently a love story of something. I'm not quite sure. I was totally wrong about this one. Like, why is she singing about this? Oh, I don't think that's a... I don't think that's what that meant, Chad. I know, guys. Come on, we can laugh a little bit. Jeez, I tell you what. People are so uptight nowadays. Speaking of uptight, I would have told G, hey, G, you know what? We got old Taylor here. You know, she's going to come out and sing Patient Zero, her new single, just for you. Rolling out the red carpet. Speaking of rolling out the red carpet, Brett Baer had on this week's Iranian president and asked him some, you know, very interesting questions. I think Brett Baer is arguably, in cable news, the person that I think is the fairest and one of the best, if not best, journalists out there, because I think he is a journalist. But they talked about it was a long, long, long interview, and they talked about a lot of different things, and obviously the war was it. They're not going to be like, who do you think is going to, you know, win the Super Bowl this year? It was not what it was about. It was about the war. That's what they asked, and they asked him, Why are you at war with us?
1: We did not choose war. The war was imposed on us. We do not seek war. Rather, whenever they attack us, we are forced to defend ourselves. We never started a war, but if they wish to keep fighting with us, we will respond strongly.
0: Oh, okay. Okay. Talk to me about the nuclear weapons. Why you want nuclear weapons? Why you want nuclear? Tell us. You guys are trying to get nuclear. That's what we're told.
1: We have never sought nuclear weapons. What we wish to adhere to is the framework of the non-proliferation treaty.
2: It's not a civilian use. Why do you need 60% enriched uranium?
1: We had conducted negotiations and were willing to thin out the material to a great extent, to dilute it. If we wanted to reach a weaponization of the material, we would have done it.
0: Would you have done it, huh? Would you have done it? Hmm. Oss also asked him about agreements, Straits of Hormuz, things of that nature. Well, like, what's going on there?
1: We did reach an agreement with your president, which was signed. That agreement was signed. And based on that, we are willing and still wish to move forward. And the framework was agreed upon. We had not closed the Strait of Hormuz. It was open.
0: Open, he says. So, not a lot. You know, I mean, I think it was an interesting interview, and he even said, you know, they'd like to get a deal done sooner rather than later, but they're willing to go to the mat. They're not giving up anytime soon. Trump knows that. That's why his focus was on Xi. And so there's not a lot that's going to... They met for less than 2 hours, Xi and him, behind closed doors. There's not a lot that's going to happen coming out of this. You extend the little trade thing that's going on. Trump can't afford a trade war right now. We've got all kinds of serious issues. Diesel still a big issue.
3: Diesel prices are also at all-time highs. Some lawmakers want President Trump to ban the export of U.S. diesel to keep more supply here at home. But dozens of businesses, including some grocery store trade groups, have now signed a letter urging Trump not to do that, saying it will only lead to price increases in the long run.
0: And that's a big deal, right? You know, because the thought was, we could do this, but the short-term gain, which would be minimal, would lead to a long-term pain and upset the market. You can't do that. And one of the other things we've been talking about is heating oil. What's winter going to be like? In some areas, going to be really, really cold. Other areas, it's going to be wet. But heating oil is going to be a serious issue, and get ready for the jump in price. Just like with diesel, there is a lot of pressure there for heating oil, and because of summer, it hasn't been a factor. The expected jump, massive.
4: Energy officials in Maine say the average statewide cost for heating oil is now over $6. That's an 81% jump compared to a year ago and topping a record from 4 years ago, forcing Mainers to pay about $740 more to fill the average tank used to heat their homes. And that's not the only thing hurting Americans' wallets. The war with Iran is also driving up diesel costs, with the average price of $6.50 a gallon this morning and gas at $4.49.
0: That's ugly. Ugly. And you got mortgage rates going up. Are we going to see 8 soon? That's a possibility. It's all happening. And Maine's one of those ones where you're Susan Collins. Now there's all kinds of, you know, pay to play stuff swirling around. And if you're Susan Collins, you know, we're looking, you know, we've talked about it. Tallarico and what's going on with him. And Ken Paxton in that battle, and what's happening in other parts, you know, with Al Sayed in Michigan. But that jump in price, that puts huge pressure on the likes of Susan Collins and holding on to the Senate. And the price for us, you know, across the board, the price here, it's just, you know, it just it doesn't matter where you are in the country. You know, this is what I always tell everybody. Look at the price of gas in Texas and certain parts in the Gulf Coast. If it's up, know that it's going to be sticky and nasty for a while. And it's going to continue to be that way. And then you throw in one of the things that people are starting to now realize, fertilizer was a big deal. And the cost of diesel now has put so much pressure on farmers. And you look out there and you're thinking to yourself, good God, suicide rates are up, bankruptcies are way up. And then you look and you think to yourself, what are prices going to be like now that they're starting to get the crops out of the ground and they're spending gobs of cash on diesel? Who do you think that's going to land on? That's going to land on us.
4: Both of Maine's senators, including Republican Susan Collins, who's in a tough re-election fight that could decide control of the Senate, now calling on President Trump to release heating oil from a government reserve to bring costs down.
0: He might have to. So we're going into all of the strategic reserves that we can, and heating oil is probably going to be the next one. And on average, that's just Maine, on average, it's already up 31% to 39% in different parts of the country. And that's expected to continue to grow as we head to the colder parts of the year. It's always about the economy, stupid. That's what I tell everybody. I didn't coin that phrase. That was James Carville. And he's right. Absolutely. Just, it's about the economy. Last night, so I went and played golf yesterday. I don't know if you guys wear this. I like to play golf. I tell everybody, I'm a pro pickleball and golfer. I just happen to do this as a hobby. I get paid to play the other things, which is not true, and you guys know that. That being said, I go play golf, and on my way home, I'm like, I'm hungry. Usually Thursday nights, it's my late night. I've got, you know, I do videos. I've got, you know, a bunch of interviews and stuff to do and put together the Finally Friday and all that stuff. So I go and stop and get dinner. And I will tell you guys this. I went to Zaxby's. It's amazing. It's amazing. It's incredible. I love Zaxby's. It was $22 for just me. $22. I just got a couple chicken fingers and, you know, I splurged on myself and got a milkshake because I'd walked about 8 miles golfing. And I'm like, you know what? I'll do that. And I've been working out hard and stuff. It was $22. That is insane. I mean, it was amazing. The milkshake's incredible. I tell everybody, it's incredible. The fries are good. But $22. That is, wow. Crazy. Isn't it? I mean, or am I wrong? Is that just, I mean, I could have gone to, you know, like Chili's or something. It wouldn't have been as good, I'll tell you that. Not that I don't like Chili's, because I do. But I'm just saying, when you think about just cruising through a drive-thru, $22, you're like, holy moly. Used to be where it's like, what are the calories on that? Now it's like, oh, wow. Oh, wow, that's a lot of calories. Oh, that's the price. That's not the calories. It's the economy, guys. People are feeling it. And it's going to continue to be that way, especially as we head into the midterm. That's the hyper-focus. Republicans, you can focus on all the cultural issues you want, thinking that's going to sway the average voter. It's just red meat for the base. In reality, the people you need, they're not listening. Not to that. 323-538-2423 at Chad Benson Show is your X, your Insta, YouTube, and everything else. It's Dolly Day. We'll talk about that. And who uses the phone more? Kids or parents? Very interesting. We shall discuss. But first, Prize Picks. It's awesome. I want you to go right now to Prize Picks. Download the app. Use my code Chad. 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
0: I think you guys are going to find this to be a shocker, but people that are over the age of 40 and beyond use their phones too while they scold the youth for being on their phones all the time. No, they don't. Not like that.
14: Breakfast.
15: They are often the tech police.
14: Oh. No, that's it. Everybody, gadgets down now.
16: All right, here we go.
15: But for some older Americans, it's do as I say, not as I do.
17: When she's on her iPad, she might as well be up in the moon. She's in another world.
15: Turns out there's not much of a generation gap.
18: They're just as addicted as we are, I'm telling you.
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19: posts on my face or whatever, and
15: AARP says 9 in 10 Americans over the age of 50 use it.
20: 99% own at least one tech device. Smartphones are the most common, and texting is their favorite way to communicate.
0: Yes, we do. We like to be on the phone. In fact, I'm embarrassed by how much I'm on the phone. Now, a lot of it is for work, but I'm not going to lie to you. I get sucked in to, you know, the reels and the whatnot. And, you know, that's where I get a lot of my crazy audio, too. But it's not just the kids. The difference is, and I was trying to explain this to my kids. Mine's for work. And I think, honestly, mine would go down tremendously if I didn't have to do it for work, my usage. But the one thing I explained to them is, remember, we grew up without phones forever in a day. We grew up without technology. So we have an understanding of what it's like to communicate with other people, to be bored, which is very important because kids don't want to be bored today.
21: Your light's on.
20: Sorry.
15: Elliot Nathan documented his parents, Maggie and Doug, for TikTok.
22: Again, you're just a little close. There you go.
23: I'm aggressive. I'm into it.
15: Devices that bridge the more than 200 miles between them.
20: Who's on their phone more?
23: Oh, that's a tough one. So I'm going to have to say Elliot. It's close.
22: My wife says I'm chronically online, so I think I could maybe take the cake, but just barely.
15: You may get an argument.
0: 323-538-2423 at Chad Benson Show is your X, Insta, YouTube, and everything else. Love hearing from you right here on the Chad Benson Show. We're all guilty of it, so let's not pretend that the computer in our hand that's really not a phone is the biggest distraction in our world. No doubt. It's what keeps us connected, yet at the same time, further apart and not present. What do you guys think? Let me know. It's kind of funny that we talked about that. Then I told you to hop online and to like and subscribe to my stuff. It's kind of the business in the world we're in, right? It kind of is. Just saying. Hey, speaking of saying, guess what day it is?
1: Get your rhinestones on. We're honoring Dolly. It's the 25th day of the ninth month, 925. So in honor of the late Dolly Parton and her hit 9 to 5, it's been declared Dolly Day in municipalities across the country. Nashville is encouraging residents and visitors to wear pink and spread kindness, along with playing 9 to 5 at 5 p.m. The city is also celebrating her life with fireworks at 9:25 p.m. local time. Other places honoring Dolly include New Orleans, Manhattan, and the whole state of California. Some businesses are honoring Dolly's legacy, too, by donating proceeds to her Imagination Library, which has distributed millions of books to kids worldwide. Dolly Parton passed away on August 25th at age 80.
0: Dolly Day, so if you have a chance, wear the pink. Be kind. Simple as that. Great message. And all the while that's going on, her nephew and the management company are still fighting. And that's a sad, sad, sad situation. But today we should remember Dolly and the kindness and the sweetness that was that woman who managed to be, in a world of division and chaos, something that everybody seemed to love, which you don't get much of, but we need more of. Coming up, Wheel of Surprise. Chad Benson Show.

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1: Back by popular demand, several of you said, I love it when you do this. It's called The Wheel of Surprise. If you're new to the show, I've got what, you know, I guess it's just it's a page where I've got buttons that I can push, and it's got all the audio on it, right? So the interface there. And there's a lot of stories we don't get to. And so what happens is I ask that my producers just number them one through whatever, and then we'll spin the little wheel, and then we decide wherever it lands. We push the button, and we find out what story it is. It's a surprise to all of us. Now, I've read all the stories, but we just don't have time to get to it because, you know, every day seems to be some sort of chaotic adventure in the world of politics and pop culture that sometimes, while it's an important story or it's interesting, because of stuff that happens, breaking news and whatnot, we just don't have a chance to get to it. So we tried to get to it on a Friday, the stuff that we missed. Number five.
2: This morning, Stanford University is apologizing after swapping out a Latino male student for a black female student in this AI-altered promotional photo.
3: I did feel pretty upset with the actions of the university.
2: Billy Ramirez told CNN he first laughed when he saw he had been taken out of this 2024 picture of himself and two other students at a school dining hall. But then he says he realized the implications.
3: It's more about my Latino identity kind of being erased in that photo and how I pride myself in being Mexican.
1: Yes, Latino. We were just talking about them earlier. So they swapped you out. That's not good. Uh-oh. Wonder why they did that.
2: The photo, in which AI also changed the appearances of the other two students, was placed on banners around campus to advertise school dining options. The student newspaper first reported AI was used, sparking an uproar.
4: They have diversity. They shouldn't need to fabricate it.
5: I think it was, like, weird because, like, obviously there's pictures of, like, different people already, like, out there. So why, like, change stuff with AI?
1: Because they can, and because maybe they're trying to have a narrative. Stanford, what are you doing?
2: Stanford now acknowledging it did not follow its own AI rules, and both the alteration and lack of disclosure in this case violate that policy. We are working to provide additional training for all staff. All the banners have since been removed.
3: This is a wake-up call for Stanford to increase its diversity rates, because if you pride yourself so much in diversity, you have to swap a student who's Hispanic into another race and gender to kind of showcase to the world it's diverse. Well, actually, like, you need to take action.
2: Stanford says it's seen a decline in both black and Hispanic enrollments since the Supreme Court's decision to end affirmative action. It called the photo alteration a serious error in judgment.
1: There's a lot of those out there, serious errors in judgment. It's a question. If you would have just done an AI photo with, you know, the Bennington ad, as I used to call it, just every race and creed and all the things, would that have been okay? Is it because you took him out? And the other thing, the first thing I thought of is, did he get paid for that? Shouldn't you have gotten paid for that? If you're using my name and likeness and my image, I would assume you get paid for it. So Stanford has apologized for that. It's the Wheel of Surprise. Nobody knows. Number five.
6: Alexander and Natalia Yeremeyev brought the...
1: All right, I'm going to stop that really quick. I'm going to tell you, this is a heart-wrenching story. And I'm letting you guys know that the minute I heard who it was, what it's about. We didn't get to it. It is, and it has to do with death, and it has to do with a kid. So I just want to let you guys know that, you know, kind of give you a warning, if you will.
6: Alexander and Natalia Yeremeyev brought their 8-month-old son, Michael, to a religious retreat in Salem, Oregon. Michael was born with health conditions and spent most of his young life at Seattle Children's Hospital. But one late night in Salem in September 2024, the boy had trouble breathing and was rushed to Salem Hospital, where he tragically died.
7: They had clearly just been through the worst moment of their lives. They had just lost their son. They're out of town. They didn't know what to do, and the hospital failed them in their absolute worst moment.
1: Yes. And how did they fail them? Well, we're going to talk about that, because if you want to talk about bad judgment, as we're just talking about Stanford, this hospital said, hold the keg, the beer, the pub, the microbrewery, the still, and everything else.
6: What followed, according to a $10 million lawsuit, went far beyond grief. The parents say hospital staff told them hiring a funeral home to transport their baby back home to Seattle was too expensive, instructing them to take their son's body in their personal car instead. Their attorney, Anna Brunkenhofer, says she's never heard a case like this before.
7: This is a hospital. It's an emergency department. Unfortunately, death is something that they are accustomed to and that they deal with. They should have had procedures and protocols in place to assist the Yerameyevs while they were dealing with literally the worst moment of their lives. And instead, what they did is they just compounded their grief by essentially telling them that they were on their own in this.
1: Can you imagine that? You're going through the worst moment in your life. Your young child has passed away. They roll on out, said, sorry, couldn't fix it. Here you go. Take it home, you know. So, don't know what else to do. So, you want us to drive with the kid, the grief, and, oh, by the way, the what if scenario. Well, what's the what if scenario? They get pulled over. You're upset. You're devastated. You get pulled over. Cop looks in the back and goes, what's that? Explain that away.
6: Court documents state staff suggested laying the baby flat across the back seat when the parents worried about rigor mortis, while the doctor provided only a handwritten note on a prescription pad as paperwork. This lawsuit alleges the hospital never offered morgue placement, leaving the parents to make their agonizing four-hour drive to Seattle with their deceased son in the back seat. The lawsuit goes on to say they were terrified of being pulled over by police and ultimately had to clean the baby's body fluids from their own car.
1: Are you kidding me? Again, the what if scenario. No wonder they're terrified. Wouldn't you be terrified? Explain this to us.
7: It is legal in the state of Oregon and in the state of Washington to transport a deceased with the proper permits. But that is not what our clients wanted to do here. You know, they were looking for help. They were looking for guidance. They were looking for the hospital to sort of tell them these are the next steps.
6: This lawsuit accuses Salem Health and the medical team of severe negligence and causing extreme emotional distress for the family. Their attorney says this legal action is about accountability.
7: They wanted to ensure that this didn't happen to any other families that were going through what they had to go through.
1: Hey, you know what? We got a piece of paper here with our, you know, it's got our logo and stuff on it. Well, the doctor will scribble you out something. So if you get pulled over, just hand it to him. That is nobody. Well, nobody. There was nobody in the freaking hospital that worked there that said to themselves, self, maybe this is not a good idea. Of all of the stuff that's going on at the hospital, hiring a mortuary to drive the kid, that's too much. We'll just let them drive it. Oh, my goodness. Of all of the bad ideas, kids, of all of the bad ideas, it's the wheel of surprise. That's a good idea. Round and round she goes. Where she stops, nobody knows. Number 11.
0: It was an anthem of the 80s that helped propel Quiet Riot into heavy metal history. It was years before 23-year-old John Tora was born, and yet his rendition... Come on! Blew away the band, which launched an open audition for its new lead singer after their step down.
1: Could you imagine that? Could you imagine that you're just hanging out? Somebody says you're doing cool stuff on the old interwebs and you got a cool voice and you like to rock and roll. Hey, there's an audition for Quiet Riot. You should try it. Would you like to be a rock star? And I'm going to say, rock star, it's a great job. It's a cool band. But, you know, it's been a while since they've had hits. But it's still a great job. So you say I got a funny face.
8: I didn't believe it was real. I thought, is this AI?
0: It's the voice of Tora, a musician from Massapequa who applied for the gig among 700 others.
8: The public spoke. The public rallied for him.
0: Band manager Regina Benali, widow of longtime drummer Frankie Benali, flew Tora out to L.A. where he proved the viral videos were no fluke.
8: Within the third song, the guys in the band were all nodding and smiling and like looking at me like, we've got a ringer here. Frankie would have chosen him.
9: When I was a kid, heavy metal wasn't really a thing anymore.
1: It wasn't a thing anymore? Why wasn't it a thing anymore? Just out of curiosity. Oh, yeah, because you're a kid.
9: 20 years late to the party.
0: But Tora says he's been preparing for this dream job since he was a kid.
9: The studded belts, the spandex, the striped microphones, the mask. I was like, whoa, like, this is incredible.
0: After a makeover.
10: This is your length.
0: The look is now perfected. Now the youngest band member by a quarter century.
9: I know, I'm a little baby still.
0: He hopes to bring their music to a younger generation.
9: Next thing you know, they said, hey, welcome to the Quiet Riot family. We'd like to have you part of it. And, you know, I try my best not to cry. It's an honor.
0: He starts touring with Quiet Riot next month, and there's one gig he hopes they can add to the tour, a homecoming here on Long Island.
1: How cool is that? And if you guys remember, the movie Rockstar, starring Marky Mark, was actually based on something similar, just like Aaron, was it Pineda, the guy from Journey? They saw him, said he sounded like Steve Perry, and he was like a karaoke singer, but Judas Priest. So 2001 movie, Rockstar, was based on Tim Ripper Owens, who was a singer in an Ohio, you know, tribute band to Judas Priest called British Steel. And in 1996, Owen was chosen to become the actual lead singer of Judas Priest after Rob Halford left the band, which, by the way, he's now back in the band. And, you know, they have mended those issues. But you never know, right? You never know what might come. You just keep dreaming and dreaming. We got time for one more Wheel of Surprise. Number two.
11: Automated license plate readers like these are a common sight across many American cities, used by police departments to recover vehicles, solve crimes, and generate investigative leads. Now they're at the center of a legal battle in Indiana. On Wednesday, the Marion County Prosecutor's Office announced that five Indianapolis Metropolitan Police officers had been charged with fraud and official misconduct for allegedly using the flock cameras to track the movements of romantic partners, spouses, and random citizens thousands of times. Four of the officers have been suspended and recommended for termination, and a fifth has already resigned. One officer, Jonathan Schultz, is facing two counts of stalking.
12: He would meet women out in the community, and then from there would enter their information into the flock camera system, and then the allegation is that he would use that information to track them.
1: What are we doing with these damn flock cameras? We're going to talk a little bit more about it next hour, some of the other stuff that's going on with these things, because there was a hearing yesterday. But what do we always talk about, guys? It's not the camera itself or the technology. It's the people that abuse it. It's the humans.
11: According to the anti-surveillance project DFLOC, over 150 communities nationwide have rejected, banned, or deactivated them amid concerns over potential violations of privacy and civil rights. On Wednesday, a Senate Judiciary Committee heard testimony on the cameras, including from a Florida woman who says she was wrongfully accused of a deadly hit and run.
13: That piece of information became part of an investigation that ultimately led to my arrest on three counts of vehicular homicide and 13 days in jail for a crash I had nothing to do with.
1: We got to do better. We do. My goodness me. Again, we're going to talk a little bit more about it next hour, including what's going on in Dallas with the trash trucks. It's not just flock cameras somewhere. Are the trucks watching you? Yeah. Mm-hmm. What are we doing? It's one thing to say, I opt in to some of these things and I know you might track me. It's another thing to say, hey, doesn't matter where I go, you can spy on me all you want. Grr, frustrating. Don't let that happen to you. Don't. Right? We already have enough people going after our identities and trying to find us. 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
6: Deep stinks? 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Yeah. The Chad Benson Show.
7: Just because it's Friday doesn't mean we can't learn. Let's get to it.
8: Now it's time for the urban word of the day. The young have a vocabulary all their own, and we break it down for you. It's called the urban word of the day.
7: So remember, the urban word of the day, or phrase. And this is a phrase that you might hear more and more. It's becoming quite popular amongst the youth. You met me at a very blank in my life. So whatever that is, I was talking to one of our promotions interns, and we were joking because she was eating like a whole bunch of nuts, and she go, and I was joking about that because I'm like, hey, are there any hot dogs left or barbecue? I'm like, why aren't you eating that? She goes, you met me at a very crunchy time in my life. Crunchy, of course, being kind of the environmental, hippie, you know, eating good time of my life, which I've already had those times, and I've chosen not to eat like anything but a five-year-old. You've met me at a very exciting time in my life. 323-538-2423 at Chad Benson Show. It's your X, Insta, and everything else right here on the Chad Benson Show. Coming up, hour number three, last hour of the week. We're going to talk about more on the flock cameras and the hearings yesterday and how many cities are starting to get away from it because of the data centers and all this stuff. But Dallas, we touched on it a couple weeks ago. It's insane what they're doing. And even yesterday, we were touching on it a little bit in my local show, and people text me from several parts of the country, even though I'm on, locally.

0: here in Nashville, and they said, you see what's going on in Dallas? I'm like, oh, yeah. I do. It's crazy. We can talk about that. We've got a little What's Trending, your Finally Friday sounds, just to name a few things. Hour number three straight ahead, Chad Benson Show.
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4: Millions of people in the path. I'm Lisa Lacerra, Fox News. As a rare September nor'easter roars off the Atlantic coast,
5: we're under a wind advisory right here on the beach, gusting about 45 miles per hour. But these winds are only going to get worse as that low pressure offshore from the North Carolina region deepens even more and gets offshore from New Jersey overnight tonight through tomorrow, kind of stalls out and then drifts back into New Jersey by Sunday. So it's a long duration event. That means beach chewing is going to be a huge problem. We've already seen Ocean City down there in New Jersey lose a lot of beach, and they just replenished it this past summer. That's a problem. We're going to see the coastal flooding is a major concern as well.
4: Fox weather is Rob Van Dillon in Manasquan, New Jersey, where 8 counties are under a state of emergency. Forecasters say peak wind gusts could reach 60 to 65 miles per hour on Cape Cod, Martha's Vineyard, and Nantucket, Massachusetts. After 3 days of meeting between President Trump and China's President Xi Jinping,
6: it's been just very, very productive.
4: President Trump says the two talked about the Iran conflict. China buys most of its oil from Iran, artificial intelligence, and the economy. President Trump is canceling nearly $1 billion in spending approved by Congress, using a rare and contested power to end funding for immigrant services and diversity-focused initiatives. The Office of Management and Budget describes the funding cut as focused on the most harmful government spending, the move condemned by Maine Republican Senator Susan Collins, who said in a statement the action came without warning, and she said she will work with colleagues to address the actions, which she called illegal. Collins, who is the chair of the Senate Appropriations Committee, is locked in a tough re-election bid. Alabama's attorney general has announced a settlement with TikTok totaling at least $100 million over allegations the app has addictive features and exposes young people to mental harms. 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
11: trouble in that area. I'm Jarrett Lewis. Here's what's trending this hour. A home raided a couple of years ago in Indy is where 8-year-old Miracle was found dead this week. Ryan Hedrick reports on what her family is saying.
13: On Wednesday, a man who lives next door to the home where Miracle was found said this.
14: There's been a lot of strange activity that people pull up and people leave.
13: But Miracle's brother Malachi tells Fox 59 his mother, Carrie Bryant, is a good woman despite the meth that cops found in her room. Bryant now facing a neglect of a dependent charge.
15: She wouldn't just let her around something like that or have something that would potentially harm our baby girl.
13: There's a memorial for Miracle outside of her home. Ryan Hedrick, 93 WIBC Mobile News.
11: The prosecutor's office in Johnson County seeking to increase the reward from $25,000 to $100,000 for information related to the deaths of Blake Dickus and his stepmother, China. The two were found stabbed to death in their home in Franklin in 2006. Johnson County Prosecutor Lance Hamner hopes the increased reward will generate new leads and encourage those with information about the killings to come forward.
17: Sometimes a financial incentive will cause a person to say, you know, I'm tired of protecting this guy. I'm gonna go collect that reward and I'm going to tell him what I know.
11: The Franklin Police Department has been investigating this case over the last two decades. And this weekend's college football slate includes an in-state battle. Number 3 Notre Dame is in West Lafayette to play the Boilermakers. Kickoff from Purdue is at 2 o'clock. Ball State begins MAC play against Kent State on the road, kicking off their game at noon. I'm Jarrett Lewis on The Level, on the go, and on WIBC.com. 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
19: Tonight we'll get down into the 50s, not anticipating 40s like last night. The weekend, nothing short of fantastic. Mostly sunny on Saturday, forecast highs in the mid-70s. I'm Fox 59 meteorologist Ethan Rosick for 93 WIBC.
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1: Data centers. What's going on with them? Well, they brought Americans together. People aren't thrilled by what's going on with the data centers. Then you got the flock cameras, right? Flock cameras. Slowly but surely, they've cropped up everywhere, and people are worried about the flock cameras, as they should be. Privacy issues, a big deal. Multiple cities in Texas have deactivated their flock cameras. The debate in several big cities and small municipalities across the country of whether or not to get rid of their flock cameras is happening all the time. In fact, Greg Abbott recently directed the Texas Department of Transportation to stop issuing new permits for flock cameras. Well, if not flock cameras, what about, I don't know, garbage trucks?
2: Tonight, the city and its AI camera contractors say they're taking additional steps to protect privacy as a result of questions we asked. It started when we filed a records request asking to see what the cameras can see. The records we obtained gave us a first glimpse of images captured by Dallas's new AI-powered code enforcement cameras. The city's put them on bulk trash collection trucks that pass by homes each month. Cameras using AI to detect possible code violations.
3: We blur faces. We blur license plates.
2: In a recent interview, City Detect, the company that supplies the cameras to the city, told us its system automatically blurs private information like license plates and faces of people captured in the photos.
3: So nobody has access to any unblurred faces or license plates.
1: I just want to go over this again. So this is just for code enforcement, right? Like nobody's going to have access to any of this stuff. I just want everybody to know whenever we hear that, we all laugh, right? Because we know that, as we have heard from numerous people, including yesterday, the hearing up on Capitol Hill about numerous abuses of the flock cameras. Now you're like, screw the flock cameras. We'll just stick them on trash trucks. But don't worry, though. It's to make sure that your yard's not overgrown or whatever.
2: But when NBC5 Investigates filed open records requests asking to see more than two dozen photos from the system, the city sent us one that did not look like the rest. In most photos, faces and license plates were blurred like this. We've added some additional masking to some of these images before showing them on television to give homeowners more privacy. But in this one, the city tells us it had to add that black box over the license plate before releasing the photo to us, because the plate was still visible in the original image.
4: I let the vendor know that we were surprised, and that was when they told us that generally the effectiveness of that process is about 99% effective, and they understood the concern.
2: Assistant Code Compliance Director Jeremy Reed oversees the camera program.
5: We were assured that this system automatically blurs these images. Now we find out maybe not in some cases. How do people trust what's happening with the system?
4: I can see that concern. I would say code compliance has no need or desire to see faces and license plates. That's why we've asked for the blurring to happen.
1: It's not about whether or not you need it. It's who can access it. We talk about it all the time. These things on the surface, on the face, they're a tool. That's it. How the tool is used is the issue. You don't think it'll be used and accessed in other ways? No. No. And again, it's not just Dallas and everywhere they roll these things out. Because it's a test program. It's a test program. Did you worry? It's just a test. I repeat, it is just a test. If you don't get in front of it, it becomes more than a test.
2: Reed says after we questioned this photo, his team sent it back to City Detect and asked the company to run all photos in the system through blurring again. In a statement, the company told us our accuracy rate is very high, but no blurring technology will be 100% perfect, which is why city staff are encouraged to flag anything the system misses so it can be redacted. The company said even in the case where a license plate gets missed, there is no ability to search for a license plate anywhere in our system. There is no plate database, no plate index, and no connection to any external plate or law enforcement database.
0: The privacy, I don't like it.
2: Alan Tubbs owns the home captured in that photo where the city says the license plate was not automatically blurred. Tubbs told us he understands the photos are taken from public streets, but he's still not thrilled about it. And he's concerned the city may use cameras to increase code enforcement fines.
0: It's another way to make money. And, you know, sooner or later, they'll do that.
1: Yes. But it's a lot of other things, including, once again, privacy. And everything's a test. Everything is, we're just trying it. And it is not just Dallas. Like I said, it's all over the place.
2: Meanwhile, in another U.S. city,
6: I believe AI cameras mounted on trash trucks is a violation of people's privacy. This is surveillance. This is Big Brother.
2: Residents pushed back against plans to use the same cameras in Huntsville, Alabama last year. And the city council hit pause on those plans after listening to concerns.
7: A lot of people immediately felt sort of outraged about it.
2: Whitney Washington is with a labor group that mobilized opposition, concerned cameras might replace human workers, even though her group doesn't represent Huntsville's code enforcement staff. Washington says she also feared frequent photographing of homes could build a catalog of information about the property.
7: If you're detecting people's houses, why wouldn't you also be able to see the people at the house or what cars are at a house?
1: Again, it's building information. It's gathering data. Where does that data go? Who gets to access it? Those things are the things that matter. This is the issue that has brought the right and the left together in so many ways that you normally wouldn't think that they would come together. Because, you know, you've got Trump who's out there. He likes flock cameras and the data centers. And if you don't get on board, you're all going to be poor. And you go look at somebody like Governor Abbott who's out there championing it. And then when it becomes uncomfortable in a tight race, let's put a moratorium on it. I'm telling you, it's brought everybody together because everybody still worries about their privacy. And they also, this is the funny thing, they also don't trust each other because they think the other group is going to get the access to it, and then they're going to come after, you know, the right and the left are going to go after each other. No, this is about all of us here. We need to have some privacy. We got enough things spying on us, for God's sakes. And then the access. Who gets to access these things?
2: In some of the Dallas photos NBC5 Investigates obtained, characteristics of vehicles and people are sometimes visible even when license plates and faces are blurred. Unique markings like bumper stickers or paint designs can be seen, and the photos are stamped with the date and time it was taken at a particular address. People's clothing and body details are also sometimes visible, too.
4: I would say that a Google Street View camera could see the same thing.
2: Dallas Code Compliance insists the city only uses the cameras to track code issues.
4: I see the concern, but we are taking every step that we know how to take to protect people's privacy, and we think that we're doing a good job.
1: All right. Well, we'll find out how long this lasts, but I'm hearing it from people all over. What the hell's going on? Why does the trash truck now have cameras on it? Why is it spying on me? What do you guys think? Let me know. 323-538-2423 at Chad Benson Show is your X, Insta, YouTube, Facebook, and everything else. And as we talk about all of these things, again, heading into the midterms, this has become a big issue, as has price on life. Like oil, like gas, like heating oil, like sodas.
8: Bloomberg reporting that PepsiCo is raising prices on some of its popular snacks and drinks just months after cutting prices by as much as 15% in an effort to win back shoppers. Bloomberg says prices will rise on bags of Doritos, Ruffles, and Sun Chips, along with some Tostitos salsa and Fritos dips. Some soda prices are also expected to rise, with the changes coming as early as the end of this year or early 2020.
1: It's going to come sooner rather than later. And here's the question. Okay, you're raising prices. Now, when I go to the bag, is the bag going to be the same size? Sure. Is it going to be filled with more air and less chips? Probably. And let's not forget all gas, all of that stuff, China, Iran. Of course, Trump meeting with Xi yesterday. Iran's president sat down with Fox to talk about all the things going on. And, you know, China's played a huge role in keeping the market essentially depressed, even though it's high comparatively to what it could have been. But they've dipped so far into their strategic reserves, they can't do it anymore. And they're starting to go back on the open market, which could push gas even higher.
9: China, of course, buys a majority of Iranian energy. So they have influence over Iran. They are allies. If they could become involved, that might make at least the chances to resume negotiations in earnest go up.
1: Yeah, but I don't think that's going to happen. Not right now. Xi is going to play it cool. Let's see how this thing plays itself out in the midterms. And prices are going to be, you know, in and around where they are. We've talked about it on numerous occasions. You're not seeing that $50 anytime soon. So as far as oil, I think you're going to see the fluctuation between, you know, 100 down to 90, then back up to 100. And should something go chaotic and crazy, you could see it pop big time. So I think we're in for it for a little bit. Price is probably going to remain high. 323-538-2423. At Chad Benson Show is your X, your Insta, YouTube, and all those other great things. 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Coming up, a lot of stuff still to get to this hour. We got a little watch trending straight ahead. Our buddy Jim Kennedy is going to join us. We're going to talk about several things, including that crazy documentary with Elizabeth Holmes. And we've got your Finally Friday sounds as well. And our good buddy and yours, Rodney, with his motivational sound of the day. Chad Benson Show. Could today's stock prices be hiding tomorrow's risk? 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
1: All right, let's find out what's trending on the old interwebs on this Friday, baby. Let's start with Google. NFL last night. Falcons, Packers, and the Falcons. Number one and two trending things is the Falcons got a win over the Packers, who were booed off the field, as they should have been. Patient Zero lyrics. Ooh, we got new stuff from Taylor Swift. What? Susan Sarandon. She was arrested with several other celebrities, or detained, or whatever you want to call it, protesting Bibi Netanyahu at the UN. Mark Carney and Donald Trump. Trade war continues. Because that's good for all of us. That is good for all of, I mean, just everybody. How exciting is that for us? Over to the magical world of Netanyahu, Xi, Trump. Their big dinner. Xi is urging human control over AI. Well, have you talked to AI about that? Bond market, Taylor Swift, Melania Trump, Nor'easter, and the White House airing the taxpayer-funded pro-Trump ad, which we talked about yesterday, that is, well, bizarre, I think is the best way to describe it. And finally, over to X. Avengers Endgame Encore. So they're re-releasing Avengers in Endgame into the theaters, and there's going to be some Easter eggs, a few scenes that weren't in the last movie to try to tie Doomsday or whatever it is that's coming up. DeSantis trending, Flock cameras trending, Rubio, Vivek, Ramaswamy, it's not doing well. Tallarico challenging PACs into a Fox News debate. And guess what? Now you know what's trending. And we did it for you right here on the Chad Benson Show. Green Bay Packers. Should be calling them the Green Bay Lackers because they're lacking any cohesiveness. Oh, look what you did there, Chad. I know, right? I know. Melania Trump, the CIA, John Cornyn. Midterms. All things trending in the magic world of X on this beautiful Friday. And last night, of course, big state dinner. We were joking. They should have served fish sticks. They did not. Trump went above and beyond.
2: The president really pulled out all of the stops to welcome Chinese President Xi. This was a lavish display from the Trump administration. There were troops on display, military jets flying overhead, Trump giving Xi a special tour of his White House renovations, eager to show off his new helipad, Trump telling reporters that Xi, quote, loves good granite. The president even taking Xi onto Marine One.
1: Yeah, he loves good granite. There's no doubt about that. But Xi, not to be outdone, did not come empty-handed.
3: President Xi also publicly confirming what was announced in April, that China will send two giant pandas, a male named Ping Ping and a female named Fu Shuang, to Zoo Atlanta in the coming days, calling the bears an envoy of friendship between the United States and China.
1: Trump salt. Not to be outdone, we've got you something. Kodiak brown bears. You're going to love these. Oh, Lord. Panda bears. Everybody likes a panda bear. They are the dumbest animals on the planet. If it wasn't for how cute they are, they would have been extinct by now. They do everything to kill themselves. Go watch the handlers of panda bears. They have to watch them so they don't kill themselves. That's how bad and goofy they are. But they're cute, and at the end of the day, looks matter. Coming up, Jim Kennedy joins the program. Chad Benson Show.
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1: And it is Friday, baby. That means our buddy Jim Kennedy, Kennedy Institute of Public Policy Research, is joining the program to talk about politics, pop culture, all the fun stuff going on in the world. And, Jim, we need to start. G-Dog is in town having a big state dinner last night. You know, we were talking about it at work. It was going to be sea bass. You know what, though? A lot of people thought, you know, it would have been neat if it was fish sticks, but it wasn't. But they're, you know, the whole thing with, you know, Trump rolled out the red carpet and both Republicans and Democrats kind of pushed back and had some criticism over the fact that he is, you know, kind of bent over backwards for Xi.
2: Yeah, I was a little surprised with that. I mean, I don't have a problem with that. I think it's good. We should always be talking with our, I don't really want to call them our enemies, but our, you know, our counterparts in the world.
1: Yes.
2: They're probably the second largest global power after us in the world. Second largest economic power, certainly in the world right now. And we should definitely have conversations with them. You know, Trump was over there in, I think it was March, and he did the favor of inviting him back. I understand that he had a great time yesterday showing him the new helipad. Trump does pomp and circumstance well.
1: Yes.
2: I mean, he is big on it. I'm sure everything was gold plated because it is Trump, but he does those kind of things well. And, you know, it really is, entertaining in a sense to look at it and watch what he can do. A lot of people are complaining that he was really kind of kissing up to Xi. And I don't know if he really is, or if he's just simply trying to influence him and think that he'll get some sort of a deal out of Xi. But like we were talking about earlier, the difference between, because Trump is the king of the negotiator. He's the art of the deal guy. Difference is dealing with business people. At worst, they're going to be narcissists. The guys like Xi and Kim and Putin, they're sociopaths. They have people killed. And in some cases, lots of people killed. Yes. And that's a whole different level of crazy that I'm not sure that Trump has gotten used to dealing with. Say what you will about Trump, but I'm pretty sure he doesn't have people killed on a regular basis. I'm highly confident of saying that.
1: Yeah, I'm confident in that as well, that Trump does not have people snuffed.
2: No.
1: You know, but the thing about him, and you and I were joking about this, the thing about Trump is Trump wants what Xi has, and the right can dispute this all you want. Not that he wants to do anything super nefarious, but he likes the fact that Xi has essentially ultimate power.
2: Yeah, he's got absolute power. He doesn't have to deal with the crazy media. Doesn't have to give them access if he doesn't want to. He doesn't have to answer to anybody. Well, he does, she does answer to anybody. But, you know, everybody has a boss. Even she has a boss. It is the Communist Party, in China that he does have a boss to. But still, he has a fairly wide ability to do what he wants to do over there. And Trump obviously doesn't. Trump is constantly being reined in America, which drives them nuts, because as the owner and CEO of your own business, Trump Enterprises, he could do whatever he wanted, pretty much. Sure, he had a board of directors, but he appointed the board of directors.
1: Yeah, see, that's the thing we always talked about, right? Like, we want a businessman to be. The problem with the businessman that we got, you know, for better or worse, you can say whatever you want about Trump, I mean, is the fact that when we think of powerful corporations and big business people, we think of people, your stock is public. You answer to not only the boardroom, but the shareholders, and there's votes. You don't get to make all these decisions on your own. Trump, in the boardroom, at the end of the day, he was the dictator.
2: Yeah, he could do what he wanted. And if you didn't want to do what he wanted, you probably weren't going to stay on the board when your term came up. And those are probably a sweet gig, because you probably had board meetings all over the world at Trump resorts. And you may have gotten yourself a condo at Trump Tower or deal on one or something like that. I'm sure being a board member for any of the Trump companies was probably a pretty good gig that you would definitely want to hold on to, and you'd let Donald do whatever he wanted, since he did really kind of control all of the shares through the family trust. And he was, you know, he was, as a business person, very powerful. When you run your own company, you need a board, you need a outside board to basically rein you in and make sure you're doing the right thing, so you don't start believing your own press releases. I'm not really sure that Trump probably had the best corporate governance when he was there, but he was, you know, he'd been successful in the last 15 years after obviously he'd had a few stumbles years before, but he had somebody, you know, he had kind of absolute power, and now he doesn't. And again, yes, that's why Xi he kind of looks up to Xi like, man, he doesn't have to deal with any of the stuff that I've got to deal with. So I'd like to be him from that aspect. But again, he's got, she's got lots of internal problems dealing with falling, you know, with a virtually non-existent birth rate. They've got all these ghost cities they've built that nobody lives in because there just aren't enough people for them and they don't want to live there. They've got a huge debt problem from that. They've got a huge property debt bomb going off for them. So yeah, so there's, you know, they've got their own problems, as it is. And, you know, whether Trump wants to be him or not, it's still, you know, he still envies that thought in his mind of being a quasi-absolute leader.
1: Yep, absolutely. Talking to Jim Kennedy, Kennedy Institute of Public Policy Research. The UN, all this week, stuff was going on, and, you know, Trump doing what Trump does, you know, the Iran. I mean, at this point, nothing's going to happen until after the election. I think everybody knows that. Iran, he knows they're going to wait him out and all of these things. But Bibi spoke, and it was interesting to first of all, a lot of people got up and walked out, even people that that were allies pre, you know, October 7th. I saw the numbers, Jim. It was frightening. It went from a positive 51% in just before October 7th to now a negative 16 is how Americans view Israel right now. That is a massive swing, and I blame it strictly on the powers that be who run Israel. They've got a problem, not just here, but globally, in the way that they've conducted themselves. And they can say what they want about, we're fighting like lions. That's great. Yes, you had a right to defend yourself. It stopped being defense when you've killed 70,000 people.
2: Yeah, they do have a problem with their with how people view them in the world right now. I would definitely agree with that at this point. And I don't know how much of that problem gets resolved if Bibi goes away, if they're willing to give them another chance with a different leader. And again, probably to decide which side of the political spectrum in Israel they come down on. When Bibi eventually does go away, and, you know, as many people may or may not know, it almost is like Bibi is trying to stay in power because he has got a whole host of criminal charges that they want to bring against him once he gets out of that office as prime minister and they get past this war footing that they're on. So he's kind of, in a sense, fighting for his life on that. And, you know, he's the reason that we're in Iran for many cases, because he was able to rope Trump in to this. And actually, there's some talk now that the Israelis the Saudis have turned to the Israelis for help with the Houthi situation because we've turned them down as far as putting direct conflict into there. But yes, Israel does have an image problem right now. How it resolves that is an interesting situation that, you know, it may just take time for them to kind of step away from this and kind of get out of the spotlight. And do a lot of stuff, do what they need to do more quietly. Cause the Gaza situation is with the Palestinians that are still there, and there still are, I believe, about 1.3 or 1.4 million there. They've blown up all the tunnels. I don't know where any of their funding is coming from now. They're still being funded from Qatar, but that needs to be rebuilt. And that was what Trump had originally planned to do, was basically to rebuild Gaza into something modern. And like I said, the Trump Gaza resort on the Mediterranean type of situation there, to basically make it a tourist destination, because there is some very beautiful land there that is on the Mediterranean. But they need something. They need an industry that isn't based upon terrorism, and they don't really have that. And that's, they need an economic base. It's the same reason why Afghanistan has always been so militarily run, because of the fact that it's vulnerable to people coming in and taking over, because they don't have an economic base for the people to basically be self-sufficient on. Gaza needs the same thing. It needs a business for something that it can be self-sufficient on. It can produce GDP. It can raise the standard of living of its people. And guess what? Generally, people that are working, that have stable homes and cars and can go on vacations and buy their families nice stuff, they're not as interested in being suicide bombers as people that are living hand-to-mouth on a daily basis that are dirt poor.
1: Talking to Jim Kennedy, Kennedy Institute of Public Policy Research. We talk about politics, a little pop culture. Have you seen the trailer for that Elizabeth Holmes documentary?
2: Yes, I did. I actually sent over to a friend of mine. I have a friend who's quite fascinated with her.
1: Why would you not be fascinated with her, Jim? She is quite the lady.
2: No, it was a female friend who thinks she's kind of a sociopath.
1: She is.
2: She thinks that she was in it. She used to work in the Silicon Valley law field, so she's dealt with a lot of entrepreneurs over the years. She didn't deal with Holmes, but it was before she there before that. But she thought she's a psychopath, and that she was intentionally from day one the whole thing was a scam or a grift. Whereas I don't buy that. I think she really was working on something, because I've known I've known many entrepreneurs who just try to get themselves to the next step.
1: Yes.
2: And if she thought that she could basically bridge this to the next round of funding, or till they really did work out the problem and really were able to do it, that she was completely confident they would get it to work. If they kind of made it work, you know, look like it worked, kind of fake it for right now, you know, fake it till you make it type of situation, that they would eventually get there, and then the whole thing would be legitimate, and this would just be something they'd look back on when they were all billionaires and laugh about, and how creative and how much ingenuity they had to try to basically get the marketing through to that point, to where they really did get the product. But again, they don't always work out, and then sometimes it becomes a criminal operation where you are intentionally defrauding people, and you really don't have a path to getting that product actually released in the state that you claim that it's in. There's a great case, I don't know if you remember it, the ZBest case in the San Fernando Valley.
1: Oh, yes.
2: Barry Minkow.
1: Yep.
2: The kid that started, he was all over the news because he started this carpet cleaning business at 18 and built it up. And then they went public, and it was a big darling of the San Fernando Valley business community. And eventually got to the point where they were taking on these contracts that turned out to be, well, they weren't really contracts. They were basically building, they were doing these fire restoration, and they weren't actual legitimate contracts. They were booking them and bragging about them. And it turned out that the thing was a house of cards in the end. That started out as a legitimate business. And what got them busted was they claimed that they had a deal in some suburb of Sacramento to refurbish like a 16-story building. And some reporter read it and goes, there weren't any 16-story buildings in this town. What is he talking about? And started digging into it. And he was the guy that started unraveling the whole thing, because it was turned out to be, at the end, it was just a massive fraud, that they were basically booking all this revenue that didn't really exist when they went through and audited it. But at the start, he had no intent. There wasn't intent to defraud it when he started. And this is a similar thing. I think they had a legitimate, I think they really had, I mean, it's a great idea if they could ever have gotten it to work. A lot of people in the medical industry thought it was crazy, because they say that's simply impossible if you understand the science and where we currently are in science. But that's where we advance technology in America. We do things that people don't think is possible. And she thought it was. And whether she was legitimate or not, I don't know. But yes, it is supposed to be a very interesting documentary on her. And I just saw a thing where she is going to be released to a halfway house in the Atlanta area sometime at the end of next summer.
1: His name is Jim Kennedy, Kennedy Institute of Public Policy Research. He joins us every Friday and Monday for Midterm Mondays. Jim, we will talk to you on Monday for Midterm Mondays. You have a good weekend.
2: Thanks, Chad.
1: We're going to wrap it up straight ahead with Finally Friday Sounds. 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
2: Thomas Jefferson said you can't believe anything if it's in a newspaper. 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

0: child-free man, I've made it abundantly clear that I am not interested in being in a serious relationship with a single mom.
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5: 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Think about all the craziness that's happened, and think about all the craziness that's probably still going to happen. Am I right? 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I mean, it is full steam ahead. 323-538-2423 at Chad Benson Show is your X, your Insta, your YouTube, Facebook, and everything else. If you're missing the show, make sure you grab the podcast. It helps us out right here on the Chad Benson Show. Another solid week in the books. As we do each and every single day, we leave you with some encouragement and some words of motivation and advice from our good buddy, Rodney.
4: You are either a child of God or a cosmic miracle. 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Please act accordingly. 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
5: So true, Rodney. Either a child of God or a cosmic miracle. Either way, you know what? You're a good person. You're special. Treat each other kind. Have a good weekend. We'll be back on Monday to do it again. As always, Night Night Jack.
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0: Every time a mother dies, the loss doesn't stop with her, it ripples. 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It's a human issue, one we all have a stake in solving because the family left behind is all of ours. 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
2: It's intensifying. I'm Lisa Lucera, Fox News. The nor'easter making its way up the Atlantic coast is getting stronger with the outer rain bands now reaching New York City.
3: We're going to see a lot of rain and wind up and down the mid-Atlantic and northeast coast. Most nor'easters come up the coast and go on out. This one is getting trapped by the steering flow. It comes north from towards Long Island and then makes a turn to the left, right into the Jersey Shore, and winds itself down later Sunday. So we've got four successive high tide cycles where tides will be running as much as 3 feet above normally dry ground, and massive beach erosion already. Some of those beaches in Maryland, Delaware, and certainly in New Jersey have been decimated. They've lost 3 to 4 feet of sand. And this is going to continue into Sunday.
2: Fox Weather's Mike Seidel in Greenport, New York. Wind gusts could reach 65 miles per hour on Cape Cod and the islands. Meanwhile, people who live on Hawaii's Big Island preparing for potentially life-threatening flooding from Hurricane Nolo. The National Weather Service says the storm is about 185 miles south of the Big Island and is headed northeast. President Trump called it productive after days of meetings with China's President Xi Jinping.
4: A senior U.S. official tells Fox that President Trump and President Xi discuss the economy, trade, super intelligence, and cooperation on a number of issues of shared importance. But there have been zero announcements on any of these topics after a lavish two-day state visit.
2: Fox's Aisha Hasni at the White House. The Trump administration has canceled nearly $1 billion in spending already approved by Congress for immigrant services and diversity-focused initiatives. The Office of Management and Budget says the cut was focused on the most harmful government spending, but Maine Republican Senator Susan Collins, the chair of the Senate Appropriations Committee, calls the cuts illegal. 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
5: A sad situation. I'm Jarrett Lewis. Here's what's trending this hour. It's a preliminary neglect of a dependent charge that a woman is facing after Indianapolis police say her 8-year-old daughter was found dead inside their East Side home on Wednesday. Officers added that methamphetamine was found under the girl's pillow.
6: Miracle and my mom were best friends. They would color together. They would watch movies together, scary movies, you know what I'm saying? Like, she wouldn't just let her around something like that or have something that would potentially harm our baby girl.
5: That's Malachi Mitchell speaking to Fox 59. He lives close by. Carrie Bryant was arrested shortly after Miracle was found dead in the house. Court records show she also faced drug charges in 2015 and 2019. Johnson County Prosecutor Lance Hamner says bumping up the reward amount in a 20-year-old double murder case in Franklin could help with solving it.
7: Anybody who knows what happened or has substantial information just comes forward. It's been long enough, and if you've been protecting this guy all this time, it's time to come forward and have him do the right thing.
5: On July 24th, 2006, Sean Dickus came home to find the bodies of his 10-year-old son Blake and his wife China. The two had been stabbed to death. The killer is still out there. Meijer is opening up a new store in Fishers on Wednesday. The 75,000-square-foot location will be the retailer's 45th store in the Hoosier State. And on the field today for Week 4 college football games, Ball State opens up conference play against Kent State at noon, and the third-ranked team in the country, Notre Dame, is playing Purdue in West Lafayette in an in-state matchup. Kickoff there is set for 2 o'clock. I'm Jarrett Lewis on the level, on the go, and on WIBC.com. The forecast from the American Standard Cooling Weather Center.
8: Tonight we'll get down into the 50s, not anticipating 40s like last night. The weekend, nothing short of fantastic. Mostly sunny on Saturday. Forecast highs in the mid-70s. I'm Fox 59 meteorologist Ethan Rosick for 93 WIBC.
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12: All we get's a couple of pandas. We've been enduring the TikTok slop, and all we get's a couple of pandas. I mean, you've been stealing our damn IP, and all we get's a couple of pandas. These people desperately want to have something wrong with them so they can seem special. 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
14: 非常满意。Well, I want to thank the Honorable President and the First Lady for everything they've done for myself and my wife during this visit. Everything is done to the highest order of perfection, and there is thought in every little detail, and it's greatly appreciated.
15: 我和总统先生可以说是为中美 这艘轮船啊领航长舵在五月份总统访华的时候我们定位呢中美关系是建设性战略稳定关系这一次我们又扩展了它的内涵我们定位呢中美关系是相互依基于相互尊重公平平等 建设是战略稳定关系，我们看到了中美关系的前景啊，更加的光明。We
14: all speak. The President and I are like two people that's charting the course for the great ship of China-U.S. relations. When the President visited China in May, we agreed on the vision of building a constructive China-U.S. relationship of strategic stability. This time, we've agreed to add new substance to it, that the relationship will be a constructive one of strategic stability on the basis of respect.
12: Yeah. I mean, this is all making me feel really petty. And the reason it's making me feel really petty is, I mean, he's saying all of these things, and I'm like, do I really want that? Do I really want a relationship with an entity that unleashed Wu Flu and never admitted that they did it? They never admitted that they did it. They deny it to this day. I'm just like, how do you have a relationship going forward with something like that? That's kind of like, that's what I'm talking about. And it's not just that, it's also the theft of IP. I mean, I'm wondering, did Jimmy Lai come up at all during the fancy dinner? The big fancy state dinner last night that all the tech people came out to? They were all like wearing their multi-$1,000 couture. And I'm just wondering, Jimmy Lai, who is in prison because he's a Christian, for all of these fake disciples out there under the woke Reich banner, not a single one of them have ever said anything about Jimmy Lai. I mean, I just found it vulgar. And I know, I get it. It's, you know, diplomacy state, but I don't do that kind of diplomacy. I would have been like, you can have a sit down when you release this guy. You can have a sit down with me. That is something I remember we went over with Barack Obama. But who was it that Barack Obama met? And everybody was really mad. He was meeting with different tyrants without any kind of preconditions. I don't like giving the attention of our president of the United States. I don't like giving that attention away without... It needs to be used as leverage, if that makes sense. And I don't, maybe that happened. Now, I'm all about giving the benefit of the doubt here. Maybe that happened. Maybe that was something that we just were not privy to. We didn't see. I don't know. But it just, otherwise, I got to be honest with you. I'm like, I just don't know how all cool I am with allowing the CCP to just meet with our president without any kind of preconditions or any kind of demands. I feel like Trump needs to use that to his advantage as much as possible. Oh, well, you want to meet with me. This is what I'm going to need. Now, I also know that Trump is, he doesn't want to be showed up. And I get this. So like when he met with Xi Jinping when they were in China, China rolled out the red carpet, not because they were trying to be friendly with the United States. That's not my opinion. They rolled out the red carpet for POTUS, his second term, because they were trying to like really rub it in. I mean, it's weird because for all of the discussion that we have with Trump and China, they've always had a pretty friendly relationship. I don't know if you remember the first time, this was during Trump's first term, that he was out, he visited China. And they had this big dinner, and they played at the Chinese state dinner. They played this video of Trump's granddaughter. It's Ivanka Trump's daughter, who's 15 now, and she's fluent in Mandarin. And so she was front and center at this state dinner yesterday. And she did this video for Xi Jinping and his wife. And she called them, you know, Grandpa Xi and Grandma Peng, and did a whole song for them in Mandarin. And they played that video at the first time for Trump's first term. And that's when she was very young. They played that video for them. And the whole Chinese press like lost their mind. They were like, oh, my gosh. They fawned all over her. And it went really well in terms of Trump ingratiating the U.S. and having that relationship. It went really well. And I think that's why she was front and center at the dinner last night, because she was present with her mother. I didn't see Jared Kushner there, but she was present there, and she's fluent in Mandarin. And so they had her out again. So he likes to wow, and he likes to impress, not because, now don't misunderstand me, not because he's like a butt kisser, but for those people at that level, it's like a flex of control. Look how much I can give you. Look how I can shower up on you dinners and dignitaries and attract celebrities to come and dine with you. It is very much a power move. It's a power move. It's not him going over the top being hospitable because he's butt kissing. He's showing off like, this is just some of what we can do that you can't. And that's what some of last night's was, you know. And I was kind of keeping that in my mind. At the same time, I was also simultaneously thinking, he needs to ask. I hope they've asked about Jimmy Lai. I'm sure somebody's brought it up. I would hope. But I think there has to be a way to thread that needle. and have that kind of give and take, right? There has to be a way to thread that needle just a little bit and have a give and take where you maybe we'll consider an additional meeting, or maybe we'll venture forth on this particular topic if we're able to get this. And I feel like that's like fairly reasonable. But the dinner last night, I also think they kind of have some of the same people that come out to these dinners time after time. But this, I don't know. It just is, it's very interesting, the dynamic here. So as we were saying, they also had, they're hosting them for tea. They're at tea time. They had tea time earlier. And I was looking at the schedule because they have a lot of stuff happening with this visit. And we're going to see what, you know, it actually brings forward. Is it going to bring forward better cooperation? Is it going to bring forward less aggression towards China? Don't know. So they're leaving after, they're visiting the National Archives. They had tea time. They're visiting the National Archives. They're viewing the founding documents, the Declaration of Independence, the Bill of Rights, the Constitution. I don't know if they're actually going into like the vault downstairs or not. That's where they have some stuff that's never been circulated in public. And then after that, the Xi Jinping and his wife are leaving out of joint base out of Andrews and flying back to China. So they had tons of meetings yesterday. They had their formal welcome ceremony. They had the flyover and all of that. And then they also had a bunch of bilateral meetings. Everything was in everything began in the Oval Office, and I think it moved to a different room. And then the First Lady entertained the Chinese First Lady, and they were at the Smithsonian National Museum of Asian Art, and they had photos and stuff done there. So they had like a full on thing. There was a lot of stuff that's been packed into these, you know, 2.5 days, and they had their big state dinner. And yesterday, Trump said that Xi Jinping would be the first foreign leader to step foot into the new ballroom when they have the new ballroom finished, that he'll be the first dignitary to go in. And that might be something next year. So I don't know if that's like a signal of how well it went, whatever, but it's very interesting. So whether or not it's successful remains to be seen. I think everybody's kind of holding their breath for the most part. Now, in the meantime, a bunch of other things happening as well to hit, because we have everything yesterday with the United Nations, Netanyahu's speech, which was a very, very powerful and very convicting speech that he gave, and he blasted foreign leaders there. Many of the foreign leaders he claimed that got up and walked out were foreign leaders that privately thanked him for targeting Iran and destabilizing the regime, which I don't doubt it. I absolutely don't doubt it. So and he wasn't arrested. Yesterday, Zohra Mamdani decided to plant olive trees with quote unquote Palestinian families from Gaza, which I thought was just absolutely cringe. I mean, do we know what the Palestinians, their favorite elected government, do you want to know how they deal with I just hope nobody ties any rape victims to these trees at Gracie Mansion and has another, you know, Gazan-fueled Hamas rape-a-thon. So he did that yesterday while and that's what he did. And keep in mind, too, 17 days after that October 7th massacre, while the United States was still trying to figure out just how many Americans were killed and which Americans, because there were some taken as hostages, while the United States was still trying to figure out the identity of Americans, and Israel was trying to dig through the rubble and identify ash and bone of all the people who were murdered, Zohra Mamdani led a big giant protest with a bunch of Hamas simps screaming from the river to the sea. So never forget, that's what he did. He's a terrorist. He's an Islamist. Abdul El-Sayed, I keep seeing these arguments on the left, or from moderates on the left, that say, no, Zohreh Mamdani is not an Islamist, but he is a socialist. No, no, no. He's absolutely an Islamist, and as is Abdul al-Sayed. And it's funny because the socialists think that these Islamists give a damn at all whatsoever about their ideology or their fight for political dominance. They don't. They only care about advancing Islamism. The left is never going to learn, and the right hasn't even begun. We have more on the way as we roll towards headlines. And as we do so, the folks who make the program possible, it is the partners over at Byrna Gun, although it's not a gun. You're like, okay, well, what is it? Well, it shoots chemical irritant projectiles that can deter threats from up to 60 feet away. Now, you might compare it to a stun gun or a taser. The difference, though, is that those have maybe one or two rounds. The Byrna CL, which stands for Compact Launcher, actually has a 15-round shot capacity per cartridge. So there's also no recoil. Very easy target acquisition. And here's the big kicker. If you're 19, if you're 20, and you live off campus and you have to walk a lot to campus, and especially now as the days are going to start getting shorter, that kind of increases your chances at becoming a criminal statistic, right? At becoming a victim. I mean, crime is, you know, especially in college towns, is not exactly low. 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
22: And now, all of the news you would probably miss. It's time for Dana's Quick Five.
12: All right, so we're going to come back to this because there's a bigger topic here. Ed Sheeran canceled concerts at Kraft's NFL Stadium. It's because of Steve, you're on the East Coast. Northeaster or nor'easter?
23: Nor'easter, yeah. There's like a big cyclone off the coast of here.
12: All the weather's coming for Steve. It's going to gobble him up. You better make good choices, my dude, and maybe get some inflatables. So it feels like you're going to need them. Get a life jacket.
23: We're good.
12: Maybe like chain yourself down to the ground.
23: We're good here. It's just up in like Boston and Nantucket. They're getting crushed.
12: Yeah. Well, several of Sheeran's shows were canceled because of the weather. And McElturd and all of his Pally pals are like, it's because of the Pally presser. No, it's not. No, it's really not. It's the weather, but whatever. We'll come back to that. Also, let's see here. Why is everything so slow today? This is a crazy headline. A Georgia teenager was arrested after he dropped a plastic tub that contained a dismembered torso. That's a new one for the radio program. A teenager, an 18-year-old dude named Kingston Bradley, was arrested because cops responded to a missing persons call at this apartment complex. And witnesses say they saw him carrying this giant plastic container through an open area of the complex for nearly an hour. Police got a warrant. When Bradley noticed that somebody was watching him, he dropped the container on a dirt path and fled into his apartment. When officers arrived, they opened the container and they discovered the dismembered torso of a woman. And they searched his house and they found bloodstained areas, a mop, a bucket of water, carpet cleaner, strong odor of bleach, a large bloody saw. Yeah, it kind of sounds like he did it. So this dude is now on felony. He's being held on like several charges. That's kind of crazy. They have not identified who the woman is yet. So they have not identified that. Google is going to launch an experimental data center into space next week. This actually is a good idea, but I do worry about space junk. You know, I do worry about that. So people are asking whether or not this is actually an Elon Musk idea. I think it's actually a good idea, but again, you do have to watch out for the space junk because there is a lot. And remember, one of the recent incidents where this International Space Station had been damaged was due to space junk, so just kind of keep that in mind. And the Australian Prime Minister says OpenAI hacked their government health website. Well, they probably improved it because it's so bad. We have a lot more on the way. Stick with us. We should all be concerned about the rise of Marxist ideology in America because it threatens the very freedoms that make this country what it is. Look at what's happening around the United States. Free speech is under attack. Religious freedom is being challenged. Parents are fighting to have a voice in their own children's lives. And the sanctity of life, that continues to be a battle. That's why Alliance Defending Freedom is fighting back in courtrooms across America, including at the Supreme Court. Alliance Defending Freedom is standing up to protect your God-given rights, and they're winning critical legal battles that help preserve the freedoms we all cherish. But this fight takes resources. ADF relies on people like you to keep up this important work. 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A special grant will match your donation while those matching funds last. 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
12: Welcome back to the program. Dana Lash with you. We're at the bottom of this first hour on a Friday. And a couple of things to hit. One of them I saw on X yesterday. Well, we're going to get to this big, I don't know, this giant debate of socialism. Not to be had a survey where they looked at Americans' acceptance of socialism has hit an all-time high. I love, by the way, that this is all out simultaneously when Xi Jinping is coming to visit the United States and you got Zohreh Mamdani up doing his stuff in New York. Huh. So the Gallup poll looks at favorability. Now, remember, we are also in the middle of an educational crisis. A crisis where it's not just students, it's also grown adults. Gallup poll favorability ratings looks at capitalism. Favorable, 55%. Unfavorable, 43%. That is an 8% increase from the polling on this, what, a year and a half ago? Socialism, a new high, plus 8, 43%. Unfavorable, down by 5. 53%. Now, the crazy thing is that the biggest drivers in terms of demo for socialism acceptance, it's not Gen X. Gen X is the generation that's going to save the world, if they care to, if we care to. 18 to 34, socialism net favorability has gained nearly 20 points. Ages 35 to 54, it has fallen by 8. Now, one thing to know, in other surveys that look not necessarily specifically at socialism versus capitalism, but at big government and government expansion, Gen X has been the most consistent generation in opposing government expansion, socialism, communism, and where it's concerned favorability singularly for capitalism alone, Gen X has remained the most consistent. Now, the boomers, I don't know if I would say 55 and up is boomers, because aren't some older Gen X like in their 50s?
13: Yeah.
12: So I would say this is like old Gen X and then boomers. It's down by 29. So the older Gen X and the boomers aren't big. They're not really in favor of socialism. But 18 to 34-year-old Republicans or people that would say that they are on the right are. They absolutely are, Democrats and Republicans. So that's pretty interesting. The positive rating for socialism has topped 40% for the first time. And I think it's a combination of two things. I think people don't know what it is. And I think people think that you can be you can have some socialism, just like you can be a little pregnant. Here's my point on that. I like to do these Rorschach tests every now and then on X just to kind of get an idea. And then I sift through the completely worthless rando bunch of number accounts. Like, for instance, I saw this from the vice president the other day. And he said, quote, our message to corporate America is simple. We're not going to let you lay off American workers so you can replace them with cheap foreign labor. Now, there's several different ways to look at this sentence. And he had a fact sheet from the White House. There's several different ways to look at this sentence. First off, you're talking about an administration that has no interest really in ending H-1B, the system, or the E-visas. That's something that, you know, we've talked about before. We're also apparently letting in, what, 17,000 more Afrikaners from South Africa as refugees? Just saying. Don't know. What makes that different? But I don't have a problem with stopping the replacement of American workers with cheap foreign labor. But my problem is this. We're not going to let you. Now, who's we? And what is the apparatus for let you? What does that mean? Now, the reason I ask this is because my thought on this is alternatively, we could just simply make for a better business environment with lower taxes and less spending instead of the government telling the private sector what it can or cannot do in response to the very environment that the government created. Why do people lay off American workers and replace them with cheap foreign labor? Because American labor is expensive. Now, part of that is to keep up with the market, sure. But let's be honest. Let's be honest. And this is not a debate about unions. I don't have a problem with private sector unions. Public sector unions I'm entirely against because it's un-American. You have people working with the government to broker deals. And they're forcing the taxpayer away from the table. You don't get to negotiate with my money without me being present. You don't get to make promises with my money without me being present. I don't bust up into your house and sit here and talk about what I can do with your budget. I'll be damned, you're not going to do the same with mine. So that's why I don't like the public sector unions, because the taxpayer is abusively kicked to the curb and underappreciated and not represented. Ladies and gentlemen, we went to war for less. Now, as it pertains to this situation, what does that mean? We're not going to let you lay off American workers. Now, this could go a number of ways. Some people say, well, they're just talking about making the government to where. Well, first off, the government making the government anything is what the problem is. Yes, the spending is out of control. That means we have taxes. People who don't understand the economy, and they apparently... Twitter is the place to demonstrate that. There's apparently a dipstick contest today on X where people who demonstrate the grossest misunderstanding of basic economic principle are in competition to win first prize today. But what does that mean we're not going to let? The reason I look at that is, now you could look at it, you could interpret that several different ways. The government is going to make it to where you can't hire who you want to hire? Or is the government going to come in and start busting unions? Now, see, you could interpret that one of two ways. But why is it the government determining what a private sector business does? The government has zero authority provided to it in the enumerated powers to do the very thing that sentence represents. We are not going to let you. This is basically the same thing as Barack Obama saying, you didn't build that. You didn't build it, so you don't get to make the call. We're not going to let you, so you don't get to make the call. Whether you realize it or not, that is a phrase that is indicative of socialism, because it's suggesting that the government is actually controlling this, as opposed to you. The government is going to control it on behalf of the people, wink, wink. Now, I know people who want to fake being intellectual, like to argue that there's differences between socialism and communism. It is all rat bastard, Dumbo theory that is promoted by simpletons who think that there's actually a difference between tyrannies. It's just different sides of the same petrified turd. And it doesn't work. It has never worked in any country in which it has ever been implemented in the history of the world. Constitutionalism does not include expanding government to do what the enumerated powers do not grant it. Period. Now, I have many people saying, well, we can do both. What do you mean we can do both? What does both mean? Tell people what they can do with their own business that they built and you didn't? Or stopping H-1B abuse? Like, be specific. Because if you're telling me that the government can tell private sector businesses whom they can hire and who they cannot hire, that is literally no different than Barack Obama. In fact, it is cut and paste Barack Obama campaign sloganeering from 2008. I covered it, I know. I don't want to see that repeated by any elected official on the right. But see, we're in this era, too much populism. And remember, populism is not a set of beliefs. You have dummies out there who have never studied political theory, and they think that populism is a set of beliefs. It's not. It is a tactic. It is a tactic on messaging. It is a tactic on narratives. It is a tactic on how you organize your foot soldiers. It is not a set of beliefs. Populism is being out front, and also it's a style of messaging. Us versus them, the little guy versus the big guy. Populism can be used by the right or the left. The left has used it frequently, the right less so. Andrew Jackson used populism. Reagan used a little bit of populism, a little bit. Trump has very much used populism. But populism has been used by the right or left. Hitler used populism. Mussolini used populism. Too much populism can lead to some pretty bad outcomes. Too much anything can lead to, except for freedom, can lead to pretty bad outcomes. So I look at this. We already have high corporate taxes. We have the highest corporate, one of the highest corporate tax rates in the world. That contributes to why people are looking at cheap foreign labor. We have other taxes on investments, on R&D, on everything. Name it. There's not anything that a business can do in the United States of America where there is not a tax for it. The government is taking too much and spending more than it's even taking in, which signals to you just how bad it is. The problem with that is not to control business, or the solution, rather. The solution to that isn't to control business and tell them how they can operate. The solution is GTFO out of business and let them operate the way that they need to. I have no doubt that businesses would rather hire American workers. I know we would all much rather have American workers working in American businesses. But we would also like to have a government that is reflective, has policies reflective of that position. So until those policies change, tweets like this are nothing more than exercises in vanity. If you really believe in American businesses hiring American workers, why is it that the policies don't reflect that? Why do we have punitive taxation that make it difficult not only to hire American workers, but to expand benefits for American workers? Why can't we do that? Did you know that there were actually some of the biggest corporate businesses, some of the biggest businesses in America during the healthcare fight when Republicans had four. I read all of them. Four separate healthcare proposals that were in committee that Nancy Pelosi refused to bring to the floor. One of them was very much promoted by what you would call corporate America. And that bill was the one that actually made it to where your own health insurance was portable, that your employer couldn't terminate it, your employer couldn't mess with your rates, that it was all entirely in your hands. And they supported that. The government overruled them. Republicans refused to bring it up now. So they give you all of this lip service about being for workers, and they try to make corporate America the bad guy. Too much corporation. Yeah, you don't want corporations running everything, but that's a stupid freshman collegiate argument that's not reflective of the real world in which we're operating. The problem is I see people saying statements like this, and I see these same people supporting policies that make this a continuation. So don't sit here and tell me that you care about the American worker when you're making it harder for businesses to hire the American worker. Don't sit here and tell me that you care about the American worker when you refuse to allow the American worker to actually control their own health insurance. Don't tell me that you care about the American worker when you're literally talking about stealing money from them to pay other families. So I don't believe that the policies match the sentiment of this tweet. It is fake. Fake concern. And I don't like to see it happen on the Republican side. We have more to come as we roll towards the conclusion of our first hour, second hour on the way, our partners that bring you the program. 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
4: Are there any candidates out there or running now, maybe just in office, that you're excited about?
5: Yeah, the ones that have been interesting to me, obviously Mamdani in New York, he is one that has been very interesting to me. Abdul El-Sayed in Michigan.
4: He's a buddy of ours. We used to do a show with him here.
5: Oh, really?
4: Yeah.
5: I didn't realize that.
4: Yeah, I'll give you his number. He's great.
6: What? Oh, boy. Yeah, Colin Kaepernick, who is he still like, oh, I could play, but people don't like me because whatever, identity politics. He's out there flirting. Mamdani and El-Sayed, he's trying to get into the news, so he's trying to throw bombs out there. Like, look, it's me, Colin Kaepernick. You guys have forgot about me and haven't been talking about me for several years, much to your relief, because I'm annoying AF. But hey, here I am trying to worm my way back into some sphere of influence. Here it's me, Colin Kaepernick. I was like not even a valuable player. I'm not even all that great compared to other football players. But hey, don't let that stop you. It's because everyone else is racist. R-A-Y-S-I-S. By the way, here I'm going to start talking about these two people who have been making headlines so I can maybe try to siphon off some of the shine for myself. Or you could just learn how to play football better. Because people who play football good don't have these problems. Just saying. I always hate it when I see people who suck out loud. And they're like, the problem isn't me, it's you. No, it's you. You suck. That's what. Like, maybe if McElturd wrote better songs and didn't have to have five songwriters credited for one song, then maybe he wouldn't be in a position where he has to act like a palletard in order to get people to get butts in seats who don't even like his music, but they're just there to make a point because they hate Jews. I mean, you know, they're there not because they like you, you absolute clown turd. They're there because they hate Jews. Don't mistake it. All right. So we've got, oh boy, some more things. Barack Obama says that things would be better if women were in charge of every government for 2 years. I feel like he's never worked for a woman. Now, I said this on X. Don't even say it because I hear all of you guys thinking simultaneously. Everybody and their mother was like, yeah, I mean, he should try being married to one. Everybody said this on X. I feel like he's never met a woman. I have worked for and with women, and it has been a nightmare. It has been a nightmare every time. And effeminate men are just as bad. Like, weak, effeminate men can be just as bad. So we're going to talk about this remark because I heartily disagree. Not everybody can be a Margaret Thatcher. She was like a once-in-a-lifetime thing. Stick with us. We got more in store.
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2: The wind getting stronger. I'm Lisa Lacerra, Fox News. As a nor'easter roars up the Atlantic coast, millions will be impacted by heavy rains, high winds, and there could be power outages. Fox Weather's Bob Van Dillen is in Manasquan, New Jersey.
3: It's a moderate flood right now. Tomorrow morning's high tide expected to be a major flood, and we haven't seen that in years. And the reason why is coastal storm. It's moving up across the Jersey Shore overnight tonight, deepening as it does, strengthening. And one problem is, there's a huge area of high pressure sitting over Quebec, acting like a wall, like a block. Can't go past it. What does it do? It retrogrades back into New Jersey by Sunday morning. Kind of rains itself out through Sunday afternoon, but that means more flooding over the next few days.
2: That's, of course, Manasquan, New Jersey. 8 counties in New Jersey and New York City under a state of emergency. Forecasters say wind gusts of up to 65 miles per hour expected on Cape Cod and the islands. Preparations underway in Hawaii's Big Island as Hurricane Nolo bears down. Forecasters say as much as 15 inches of rain and 50 mile per hour wind gusts are expected. The conflict in Iran, part of the conversation during a state visit from the Chinese leader.
4: President Trump says he and Chinese President Xi Jinping did talk about the war in Iran during the three-day state visits, along with the economy, trade, and AI.
5: America is very happy about this visit, and I'm sure China is very happy also. Great things for both countries, and it's been just very, very productive.
4: China is a top buyer of Iranian oil and has been accused of providing satellite imagery to the IRGC. Presidents Trump and Xi will see each other at least twice more this year at a November summit in China and the G20 in Miami in December.
2: Fox's Jared Halpern at the White House. The Trump administration's canceled nearly $1 billion in funding for immigrant services and diversity-focused initiatives already approved by Congress. 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
10: It possibly played a role. I'm Jarrett Lewis. Here's what's trending this hour. Police say meth may have been a factor in the death of an Indianapolis girl named Miracle. Court documents say the 8-year-old may have gotten into her mother's meth before she was found dead inside a home Wednesday morning.
11: Losing Miracle is one thing, but losing our little sister and our mom in the same day, in the same couple hours, is very crazy. We got an elderly grandmother in there. She's 73. We got to be there for her. We got to make sure her health is okay.
10: Miracle's sister, Karma Mitchell, spoke with Fox 59 about Carrie Bryan, who was arrested on preliminary neglect of a dependent charge. A federal grand jury is indicting 52-year-old Randy Bond of Fortville, Indiana, for wire fraud after it was determined he defrauded the federal government with fake applications to COVID-19 relief programs. Bond received more than $100,000 through fraudulent paycheck protection program and economic injury disaster loan applications. More Hoosiers affected by August flooding can now seek federal assistance. Here's Ryan Hedrick.
8: FEMA has expanded Indiana's major disaster declaration to include Pike, Cass, and Putnam counties. Governor Braun says people affected in those counties can apply for individual assistance. The expanded declaration also makes public assistance available to local governments and some nonprofits in 16 counties. Ryan Hedrick, 93 WIBC Mobile News.
10: And college football this weekend, number 3 Notre Dame plays Purdue at 2 o'clock in West Lafayette. Ball State is in Ohio to begin action with Kent State. Kickoff is at noon. I'm Jarrett Lewis on The Level, on the go, and on WIBC.com. Here's the forecast from the American Standard Cooling Weather Center.
12: Tonight we'll get down into the 50s, not anticipating 40s like last night. The weekend, nothing short of fantastic. Mostly sunny on Saturday, forecast highs in the mid-70s. I'm Fox 59 meteorologist Ethan Rosick for 93 WIBC.
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14: 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Tecumseh beats Tell City tonight, 28-14. Joey Paradin joins me, the head coach from Tecumseh. Coach, thanks so much for the call, and congratulations on an impressive win tonight.
15: Yeah, thanks, Bob. Appreciate it. You know, conference game, we knew it was going to be a tough one.
14: Right.
15: Tell City came in 4-1. We were 4-1, so we knew it was going to be a big game for us. You know, we had a home game last year, tough physical game, but both teams go into this game 4-1 tonight, and tied 7-7 at the half. We held them to a missed field goal there right before halftime, which was kind of huge for momentum. Came out in the second half, scored on our first drive, went up 13-7. Scored another touchdown there in the fourth quarter to take a 21-7 lead. And then when we were trying to salt the ball, salt it away, put another touchdown up 28-7, and then gave up a late touchdown, which I wasn't thrilled about. But our kids had to step up.
14: Right.
15: Had to step up there in the second half and be really physical against a really physically talented team in Tell City. And so I was just happy with our kids' effort and our physicality tonight.
14: 4-1 right now. Something's going on with this team, don't you think?
15: Yeah, we were really excited the way we finished the year last year. We had confidence in this team. We lost, in all reality, we lost one starting player from our team last year. So we had a young group last year, and we had a really good off season, which it helps whenever, I'm actually here throughout the entire off season and not just taking a new job. So,
14: right.
15: That was really helpful for us, obviously.
14: Yeah.
15: to get our scheme and system and expectations kind of, really in place. And, just kudos to our kids. They worked hard in the off season to be able to play in games like this. And, we're just really happy with the way our defense stepped up in the second half. Offensively, huge game by Dax Kramer. I think he ended up with, 23 carries for 174 yards and a touchdown. And then Waylon Riddle added about 70 yards rushing and a couple of touchdowns himself. So really great job by our linemen tonight.
14: Who's up next?
15: We got a big one with Springs Valley. Both going to be 5-1. They're coming here this year. So it's going to be another physical test for us. And we're excited for the opportunity. Hopefully it'll be a big crowd, and we get another measuring stick game for us.
14: If there's not a big crowd, there's something really, really wrong with people. If I didn't have to do this radio show, I'd drive down there to watch it, but I've kind of got this thing I have to do on Friday nights.
15: Well, we're glad you do, and we're glad we're able to talk to you, because we had great fall weather tonight, and it actually felt like football weather tonight.
14: I mentioned that earlier in the night. It's an absolutely perfect night. Tonight, Tecumseh showed us how perfect it is. They moved to 5-1 on the season with a hard-fought win over Tell City, 28-14. Joey Paradin. Joey, thanks for the call. Best of luck next week.
15: Appreciate it. Hopefully we're talking again next week. But
14: I'll look forward to it. Thank you very much. Thank you. Paul Condrey, the legend himself, Hall of Fame broadcaster. He started and founded the Regional Radio Sports Network and the Indiana Football Digest, the best friend football has in the state of Indiana. Tonight he has the call of Crown Point's 28-14 win over Valparaiso. Paul, thanks for the call. Good win for Crown Point.
16: Yeah, it certainly was, Coach. Crown Point in the battle for the Huskies. He wins the ball game tonight, 28-14. When it's all said and done, Crown Point continues its mastery over the very, very talented Valparaiso team. Valparaiso with two setbacks now. Crown Point perfect at 5-0 on the season. When you look at the this point, 4-for-4 on fourth down conversions, a big part of their success. 5-of-11 on third down conversions. Crown Point on the night under the direction of A.J. Summers was just outstanding here today. Was able to come in and run the Wildcat and did some really, really special teams for their football team and catapulting them to a big win tonight on the road. Valparaiso did a really good job of running the football tonight. Cooper Gear was the man tonight for Valparaiso, but a little bit too much, too late. It was a 7-point ball game, Coach, going down into the last 8 minutes of the football game. And Crown Point had to play their starters for a whole four quarters. Imagine that.
14: Yeah.
16: Big opportunity for Crown Point. They stepped up, went on the road, picked up a big win. Valparaiso, conversely, proved that they're one of the best teams, but in a very, very tough field in 6A. You know, being a really good team does not make you a great team, because if you're going to be playing in Indianapolis, you have to be a great team.
14: He's Paul Condrey. You can hear him tomorrow night on our weekly recap of high school football. Paul, as always, thanks so much for the call. I'll look forward to our conversation tomorrow night.
16: Thanks, Coach. God bless.
14: Thank you. Scoreboard update coming up on Indiana Sports Talk.
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22: 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Floyd Central 41-21 over Columbus East, Columbia City 48-6 over New Haven, Bishop Lewis 35-7 over Concordia Lutheran, Heritage taking down Blackhawk Christian 48-13, Northview 42-28 over South Vigo, Franklin County 30-8 over Greensburg, Milan shuts out Brown County 64-0, Tippecanoe Valley 17-15 over Jimtown, Tecumseh getting the 28-14 win over Tell City, Bluffton shuts out Southern Wells 64-0, Eastern 57-18 over Clinton Central, West Central 68-6 over Tri-Central. Rest up Perry Meridian 35-6 over Bloomington North. Silver Creek defeating New Albany 45-0. Bremen shutting out Glenn 40-0. West Lafayette 42-21 over West Lafayette defeats Twin Lakes 42-21. Oak Hill shuts out Blackford 42-0. Knightstown massive shutout over Cambridge City Lincoln 75-0. Eastern Hancock shuts out Park Tudor 62-0. Eastside 51-15 over Garrett. Northwood 19-13 over Wallasey. St. Joseph 34-14 over Elkhart. South Adams 21-16 over Adams Central. Churubusco defeats Central Noble 6-0. Delta 28-7 over Newcastle. LaPel 51-6 over Northeastern. Sheridan 42-0 over Taylor. And Lewis Cass defeating Whitco 39-6. Defeats Culver Community 42-7. Leo 48-13 over Belmont. Alexandria 38-18 over Frankton. Madison Grant 26-14 over Eastbrook. Mishawaka Marion shuts out South Bend Washington 46-0. And Springs Valley shuts out Crawford County 16-0. For Network Indiana Sports, I'm Landon Coons.
14: Welcome back, everyone. This is Network Indiana's Indiana Sports Talk. I'm Bob Lovell. Coach Roger Pennington from Salem joins me. They beat Corydon Central 37-29. Coach, thanks so much for the call. I want you to know that tonight we're blessed to have Kylan Talley, Johnny Talley's sister, is my studio producer. So she's fired up about the great win you had over Corydon Central tonight.
23: Yeah, she is. I just spoke with her, Bob, and her brother Johnny was one of the best kids I ever coached. He was our kicker for 4 years, one of the best.
14: Right. Right.
23: School's history.
14: Well, I hear all about Johnny. I have for at least four years. And Kai, as she should be, is a proud, proud sister and a proud Lion. So tell me how you do this tonight. This is an impressive win.
23: Yeah, we were down a couple touchdowns at halftime to a real good Corydon Central team. We made some adjustments. We came out, ended up being a tie there. We go into overtime. We score first, go for two, and then our defense has a big fourth down stop there, and the Lions win.
14: You make it sound easy. certainly it wasn't, but I like the fact you took kids, you know, did not get rattled down two touchdowns, just came out and did some work and got back in the game and got themselves and put themselves in a position to win it.
23: Yeah, you know, we got to give a lot of credit to my staff. We made some pretty key adjustments at halftime, and those things worked, and give a lot of credit to our guys up front. We kind of got pushed around in the first half, and, you know, we challenged them at halftime to come out and dominate the line of scrimmage, and they did that. And it was just a good win tonight for us. It gets us to 3-3. Gets us to 3-3. You know, it gets us to 3-3 in the conference, which is something that we're, you know, trying to compete for placing in the conference.
14: Right. Who plays well for you tonight, Coach?
23: Well, Peyton Shockey had over 200 yards rushing. Logan Dent, my other fullback, he went over 100 yards, and he had three touchdowns. And then on defense, Carter Reardon had a big interception at the end of regulation and almost ran it back. Just a great team effort by all of our guys tonight.
14: Roger Pennington, the head coach at Salem. Salem beating Courtney Central tonight, 37-29. Coach, thanks for the call. Good luck next week.
23: Thanks, Bob.
14: Thank you. Rick Johnston from the ISC Sports Network. Carmel, 65-31 winners over North Central tonight. Rick, thanks so much for the call. That's an impressive win for the Greyhounds tonight.
2: It was, you know, Coach, it runs their winning streak over North Central to 7 in a row. It's their longest tenured rival in their history. These two schools have played every year since 1960, and it's even more impressive when you factor in, you know, that Carmel was independent with Center Grove for the last handful of years before coming back to the MIC this year. But, you know, homecoming for North Central, and it started off like a lightning bolt for the Panthers. They get the opening kickoff, and Demetrius Aver returns at 96 yards for a touchdown in about 13 or 17 seconds, and so the place is coming apart at the seams. Carmel comes back with Michael Lewis, gets a touchdown, and North Central's driving on their first real offensive possession of the quarter.
14: Right.
2: Chase Grove gets tripped from behind. Carmel gets a touchdown on the ensuing drive to go up 14-7, and the real turning point, Coach, in the second quarter, North Central gets a touchdown run Brenton Phillips. Sorry, helps you write down both names on your drive chart, not just one. Brenton Phillips has a 34-yard touchdown run to get North Central to within four. They pick off Jackson Treadway. They're all the momentum. Their place is going nuts. North Central has to line up for a field goal. It gets blocked. Two plays later, Chris Harris, 75 yards over the top.
14: Oh.
2: And that started a 15 unanswered spurt for Carmel that started to keep North Central at bay. But, you know, the Carmel ground attack was great again tonight, just like they have been all year. So, yeah, real impressive win for number 9 Carmel as they get back to 500.
14: It's amazing. You've done this a while. You understand big plays can do crazy things for you. You know, a blocked punt, blocked field goal, you know, the kicking game, those things rear their ugly head, so to speak, and can alter a game in a second. And that's what happens tonight.
2: Well, and you're exact, for North Central, this is really crushing because remember when we chatted last week when they were at Center Grove, they had got it down to a 3-point ball game. All the momentum's on their side. They force a 3-and-out against the Trojans, and then they muff the punt return. Center Grove goes in, and they win by 10. So, sadly, it's been kind of the story for North Central. You know, it's been penalties for a lot of the year. You know, where it's kind of, you know, they get a big play, 15, 20 yards, and then a penalty, you know, pretty much wipes it away. Sadly, it's been some untimely turnovers and some untimely big plays the last 2 weeks, and for the Panthers, it kind of ruined their homecoming a little bit.
14: I'd say so. Who's up next for both teams?
2: So Carmel is at home next week to Ben Davis. And their offensive line was great, by the way. I want to give them a shout-out. They had to replace three starters on the offensive line, and one of their starters had to move to a new position. So the Carmel O-line, their running backs weren't getting touched till about 8 yards. And then North Central is on the road at Lawrence Central next week. So a battle for the supremacy of the school, either named Central.
14: Rick Johnston from the ISC Sports Network on the call tonight of Carmel's 65-31 win over North Central. It's always great to talk to you, Rick. Thanks so much for the call.
2: Thanks, Coach. I'll call you tomorrow. I got two up on the docket tomorrow, so I'll give you a ring tomorrow.
14: Outstanding. Thanks so much. Let's talk some more high school football with Coach Ryan Cole from Centerville. They beat Rushville tonight 62-20. Coach, thanks so much for the call. Congratulations on a great win tonight.
4: Thank you, Coach.
14: Great to talk to you. I've missed you. I've been bad about communicating, and I apologize. I'm glad you took the time to call me tonight. So this seems like pretty straightforward. Your defense was impressive. Your offense was impressive. So on both sides of the football, you were dominant tonight.
4: Yeah, it was our homecoming. Our boys came out fired up, and it was a much-needed win for us. We had a pretty tough start to the season with injuries and some tough losses, but tonight was a great night, and the guys executed a really clean game plan defensively and bottled up some of their top athletes, and then offensively we were able to pretty be pretty explosive in the run and in the pass game.
14: All right, so let's talk about some of your kids. Who steps up and plays well for you tonight?
4: Kyle Dickinson, one of our seniors, our leading receiver. He had 3 touchdowns and 2 interceptions. He had a heck of a ball game on both sides of the ball. And then our running back, Hunter Sontag, he had 3 touchdowns and over 100 yards rushing. So those two both had really complete games. And then Levi Riggs on defense had a great game, had multiple TFLs and a fumble recovery. So could mention a lot of names tonight. We had a really good team win and all around just a lot of guys making plays and flying around.
14: It's a great time to be doing it, too, Coach. This time of year, you got to feel great about how that's worked out.
4: Yeah, it's definitely a good time. We're trying to get a little momentum here down the back half of the schedule as we kind of get that late season push. And it was a great night and happy for our kids that they could enjoy homecoming and have a mm-hmm. weekend to celebrate.
14: Works out well tonight. Centerville, 62-20 winners over Rushville. Coach Ryan Cole. Coach, thanks so much for the call. Good luck next weekend.
4: All right. Thanks for everything you do.
14: I appreciate it. Appreciate the kind words. Brendan King joins me. He has the call tonight of Western Boone's 49-0 win over Frankfort. Brendan King, welcome back. I'm glad you're with us. Tell me about this game tonight.
5: Well, Coach, you're not going to find Western Boone in the two-way rankings because of an 0-2 start to the season, but you're not going to find a better two-way team that over the last 4 weeks' time, Coach. 4 consecutive weeks now, Western Boone has been over 40 points. Tonight, 49-0 over Frankfort. And, this comes with respect to Frankfort. They're going through a transitional time in their program, and, Andy Dudley's trying to get that program back to surface level. But I'll tell you, Coach, tonight, with the way that Western Boone rushed the ball, Jack Mallory, who was a star running back for them, 4th consecutive game over 100 yards, and he now has 6 touchdowns over his last 4 games with a 3-touchdown performance tonight.
14: That's pretty impressive, to say the least. Here's what I need you to do, though. You know the drill on this. I need you to hang in there with me through a scoreboard update. Do you mind doing that? I know you've been busy, and I know we've been putting you on hold, which we shouldn't. But can you wait to this scoreboard update and resume this game?
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22: Continuing our week six high school football scores, Brownsburg takes down Westfield 38-14, the number one and two ranked schools in the state, respectively. And then just now, a quick update down from Bloomington. Northwestern makes the 42-yard field goal to cut this loss down. IU still leads Northwestern 29-23 with just 58 seconds remaining in this game. But back to the high school sports. Center Grove takes down Lawrence Central 42-21. New Powell 50-8 over Greenfield Central. Avon getting the 36-26 win over Fishers. Carmel 65-31 over North Central. Trotwood Madison getting the 17-10 win over Cathedral. Trotwood Madison, a school out of Ohio. Bishop Chatard 42-7 over Garen Catholic. Carroll Fort Wayne 52-17 over Southside. East Central getting the 24-21 win over Harrison of Ohio. Northrop, massive win over Bishop Dwenger, 68-26. Ron College shuts out Brebeuf, 25-0. Zionsville, 30-14 over Hamilton Southeastern. Franklin Central, 24-20 over Noblesville. South Putnam shuts out West Vigo, 70-0. And Penn shutting out South Bend Adams, 42-0. Bloomington South, 24-7 over Columbus North. Snyder, 20-16 over Homestead. Decatur Central, 42-27 over Plainfield. And Brownstown Central getting the 42-7 win over Seymour. North Putnam takes down Southmont 24-14. Greencastle 40-20 over North Montgomery. And we also have Cascade shutting out Crawfordsville 56-0. And McCutcheon 20-16 over Lebanon. Tri-West 56-7 over Speedway. Western Boone shuts out Frankfort 49-0. Coach will continue his conversation with Brendan King right after this. For Network Indiana Sports, I'm Manny Coons.
14: Speaking of Brendan King, he's back with us. All right, Brendan King, tonight, who are you working for tonight?
10: Coach, I was chipping in with the ISD Sports Network, so nice to pinch hit.
14: You know what? You are a multi-talented young man, the foundation of the Sports Talk Nation, and a good guy. Western Boone over Frankfort tonight, 49-0. Frankfort struggling. Western Boone, as you pointed out, starting to put some things together. It's an impressive win for them tonight.
10: Yeah, again, Coach, since back-to-back losses to begin the season, I would argue there hasn't been a two-way team that's been better, especially offensively, than Western Boone. And again, I go back to Jack Mallory, who rushed for three touchdowns tonight, and total Western Boone had five rushing touchdowns. And, Coach, it's under the same regime. Justin Pelley continues his great work at Western Boone. And remember, they had the terrific three-peat in 2018, 19, and 20.
14: Right.
10: In terms of tournament action, state championship noise, they haven't made a lot of noise since. But I tell you, this is a complete team, Coach, with a senior quarterback, I may add, as well. Quinn Westerfeld is the real deal. He's a southpaw. He's a great shooter in basketball as well, but he can sling it on the gridiron. He's quite the player. Big, tall, lefty quarterback who has a terrific set of running backs with him. And really, Westerfeld, for as talented as he is from the quarterback position, doesn't need to throw it a lot. That's how dominant of a team from a rushing standpoint Western Boone is. So, again, would imagine down the stretch here in the regular season, if Western Boone continues to ride the hot streak, if you will, even though they're unranked in 2A, I don't sense that many 2A teams are going to want to see them coming up in October and November.
14: All right, Brendan King, I wish I had more time, but I'm glad you're back. Western Boone 49-0 over Frankfort. Brendan King, have a great weekend. Go Irish.
10: Coach, I'm with you tomorrow night on updates, so we'll talk soon.
14: Outstanding. I feel better already. Thanks, Brendan. Talk to you tomorrow night.
10: Pleasure. You bet.
14: Coach Casey McKim of Lowell joins me. Lowell beats Hobart tonight, 41-26. Coach, congratulations on a great win tonight.
11: Thank you very much. Just happy for our young men. It was our homecoming and definitely a big win.
14: Yeah, definitely a big win. Everybody wants to win on homecoming, and we all know that. But when we play the Bricks, we kind of elevate our game, do we not?
11: Absolutely. Our run game had a great night tonight. Timmy James ran for over 350 yards. We're still kind of tallying to see if he ended up breaking the school record, which was 362. So he had one heck of a night. Our O-line up front really was dominant. And our defense has gotten better week by week. We struggled at the beginning of the year. So just great to see the growth from our young men throughout the year.
14: He also against a highly ranked Hobart team, and you know it has to make number one. That's great. But secondly, we're in week number six when we're trying to play our best football, and this is what you had.
11: Yeah, absolutely. At the beginning of the year, we knew we had a lot to replace from the previous year. Consistency was our really big key, and we've just gotten more consistent week by week.
14: All right, tell me who steps up. You know, let's brag about these guys, Coach.
11: Our O-line, going left to right, Julian Quadra, Baden Booth, Jimmy Lewis, Gavin Soto, and Brady Gudgel really got the job done tonight. Our tight ends did an outstanding job of blocking. Jace Johnson, Gabe Stump, and Troy Schmelter, and we got into some really heavy looks, and we really ran the ball heck out of the ball. Gavin Gutierrez didn't throw the ball a ton tonight, but picked up a couple key third downs and ran the heck out of the ball as well. We're still tallying. We think we might have been close to 500 yards of offense, so exciting.
14: All right, who's up next week, Coach?
11: We have the KV Cougars on senior night.
14: Okay. All right. Well, you know what? Why not? You're playing well at this particular time. Lowell beats Hobart tonight, 41-26. Casey McKim, congratulations again. Thank you so much for the call, and good luck next week.
11: Thank you so much for having me. RDP.
14: You're welcome. Thank you. Thank you very much. Nathaniel Finch joins me from WFNB, the fan base. Northview beats Terre Haute South 42-28 tonight. Nathaniel Finch, thanks for the call. Thanks for holding so patiently. It's a very impressive win for Northview tonight.
0: Yes, it's kind of the litmus test, and it really is every year for the Knights because they've gone four straight years of starting 5-0, and then they kind of get into the good teams that they play. I mean, it's hard to learn who you are when you're beating up teams like Owen Valley and Terre Haute North by 50 points. So they knew coming in tonight they would need to probably play their best four quarters of the season, and they really did that. South started with the ball and drove down the field and scored a touchdown. So 7-0 already without even touching the ball. Northview punched in the mouth on their home turf and kind of wondering, looking around saying, are we an undefeated football team? Are we this good?
14: Right.
0: And all they did is score touchdowns, and more touchdowns, and they go on to win 42-28.
14: I think it was the question was asked and answered emphatically, as we like to say. You just kind of like that because you talk about responding. The classic answer is score with a score, but the momentum continued. That's an impressive way to win a game.
0: They said goodbye to six all-conference players from last year, two all-state players, including their quarterback, who's now at Army West Point. So they entered the year, kind of thinking, hey, we have a lot of inexperience in key positions. What is this going to look like? And I think that Mark Raitt's got a nice answer tonight, playing a 5A school that has given Northview trouble in the past, and to win as emphatically as they did was impressive. I mean, they scored touchdowns on six of their seven drives all game.
14: Wow. Wow. Have we highlighted the kids enough, or do we need to do that again?
0: Well, Cooper Schimmel's the quarterback that was, really dissecting the defense all game long, but the credit goes to Mark Raitt's son, the junior wide receiver, Jake Raitt, who scores three touchdowns tonight and was really the driving force on offense.
14: Who's up next for Northview?
0: Boy, this will be good. They play South Putt next week on the road. That's going to be one heck of a game. Excited to see how that turns out.
14: Yeah, it will be. Yeah, it certainly will be. All right, very impressive win tonight for Northview, and a very impressive win. Maybe Terre Haute South 42-28. Nathaniel Finch, you working again tomorrow? What's the plan tomorrow?
0: Yeah, I'm working for the Notre Dame Radio Network, Notre Dame and Purdue. Excited to see how that one turns out.
14: Oh, my goodness. You need to call me tomorrow night, and you need to call me next week. We need to talk. We just got to touch base on a couple things. But tonight, star of the show, Nathaniel Finch. As always, a great job. Nathaniel Finch, WFNB, the fan base. Terre Haute South and Northview. Northview wins this one 42-28. Thanks for the call. Thanks for being so patient. Have a great weekend, Nathaniel.
0: Talk to you tomorrow, Coach.
14: All right, look forward to it. Thanks so much. Very impressive. Very, very impressive. All right, Landon Coons, what have I missed?
2: We have a final from Bloomington. Indiana holds on. They defeat Northwestern by a final score of 29-23. Josh Hoover on the night finishes 19 for 29, 201 yards, one touchdown, and one rushing touchdown as well. One rushing touchdown as well from Lee Beebe Jr. and a receiving touchdown from Nick Marsh.
14: So now, does Hoosier Nation lose its collective mind that they only won by 6 points over Northwestern? Is that going to be the secret on social media now that, oh my goodness, what's wrong with our team?
2: Oh, Coach, it's 2026. Of course they are. It's on social media, of course. Because why not?
14: Yikes.
2: Yeah.
14: Last time I checked, it's about W's, and you just got one. Last time I checked, the other team's trying to win. They have good players and good coaches, and they practice too. Last time I checked, a W goes down in the W column.
2: It's a W.
14: You don't get style points. You don't get anything else. You get a W.
2: Exactly. A W is a W unless it's an L. I will say this quickly before we go here. This was IU's 20th consecutive win and their third consecutive 4-0 start.
14: Outstanding. Yes. Come down off the ledge, everybody. it's not what you think. Final scoreboard update of the night with Landon Coons. This is Indiana Sports Talk.
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22: Final scoreboard update of the night. From Bloomington, IU holds off Northwestern to win 29-23. But for the high school football scores, North Decatur defeats Linton Stockton 28-6. Clarksville shuts out Perry Central 40-0. Pioneer 56-6 over South Central. Hamilton Heights 28-26 over Lafayette Central Catholic. Jay County 52-28 over Woodland. Southridge defeats Mount Vernon Posey 42-14. Connersville 52-49 over Jeffersonville. Lafayette Harrison defeats North Vigo 29-6. Paoli 36-34 over South Decatur. Lafayette Jefferson massive shutout over Anderson 76-0. North Judson wins over Triton 42-7. Boone Grove 48-28 over River Forest. Lawrenceburg 35-20 over Batesville. Calumet New Tech defeats Whiting 56-10. Winchester Community 42-14 over Try. Whiteland shuts out Martinsville 26-0. Shortridge shuts out Crystal House 36-0. And Greenwood getting the 45-34 win over Triton Central. Northside 27-7 over Wayne. Springs Valley shuts out Crawford County 60-0. Mishawaka Marion defeats South Bend Washington 46-0. Chesterton 41-12 over Portage. Madison Grant 26-14 over Eastbrook. Alexandria 38-18 over Frankton. Leo defeats Belmont 40-13. And then we also have Caston 42-7 over Culver Community. Lewis Cass 39-6 over Whitco. Sheridan 42-0 over Taylor. North Harrison 39-3 over Eastern. And LaPel getting the 51-6 win over Northeastern. Delta 28-7 over Newcastle. Cherubusco defeats Central Noble 6-0. North Vermillion 51-13 over Attica. South Adams 21-16 over Adams Central. And St. Joseph defeats Elkhart 34-14. For Network Indiana Sports, I'm Landon Coons.
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14: 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All right, Landon Coons, you and me, let's talk. I haven't had a chance to spend much time with you tonight. I've kind of been busy, but it's not personal. So let's go in further depth of the IU win. You got some. It appears that Josh Hoover had a pretty solid night tonight.
22: Yeah, it was a solid night for him. He went 19-29 on the day, 201 yards, one touchdown, no interceptions. He even had a rushing touchdown for six. It was a 1 yard rushing touchdown. Josh Hoover had for him. We didn't see any of Turbo Richard in the second half. He went down in the first half with an injury. We didn't see the rest of him. But he did end the night with 9 carries, 68 yards. Lee Beebe Jr. ended the night, 24 carries, 203 yards with one touchdown. And for the Indiana receiving corps, the lone touchdown there came from Nick Marsh. He had 5 receptions, 52 yards. Charlie Becker, 7 receptions, 98 yards. Davion Chandler, 20 yards, and Shaz Preston, 2 receptions, 18 yards.
14: Pretty solid night defensively. I think, maybe not as not the performance that you expect to have, but I always remind people, life is different in conference play. It's just. It for a number of reasons, not the least of which, if you're on a staff of a football team in college football, your summer is about recruiting and camps. Your summer is also about pouring through tape on your conference opponents so that you know every single solitary thing you can know about your conference opponents. So they will be the best scouted and prepared for teams that you play. And it is, and when I say this, I mean it sincerely. It is hard to win. It's especially hard to win in conference play. Okay, this is not the Northwestern team that in the day couldn't win a game in the entire year. This is a different time. This is a different group. And again, as cliched as it sounds, they want to win too. And they're practicing, and they have good players. So 29-23, while I'm surprised, I'm not disappointed. I don't think it means anything other than they beat a good football team, and now they progress. Who do they play next week?
22: So IU will go on the road for the first time next season. They'll go against Rutgers, and that is a Saturday night kickoff at 8 o'clock.
14: And it's a Rutgers team that it's not very good. Let's just be brutally honest.
22: So right now,
14: they're not good.
22: Rutgers is 1-3, and then for perspective with Northwestern, going into this game, they were 2-0 going in, so someone was going to lose for the first time this season, and Kurt Cignetti was not going to be denied, and he still has not lost a home game since taking over the head coaching job of IU.
14: Yeah, the Rutgers game is one of those where you're playing, number one, you're playing a not-so-good team, and number two, you're playing them at their place, and number three, they're desperate. Okay, desperate. They need a win. They need a win in the worst possible way. And so, hey, look, take the win and move on. That's the idea. They're hard to come by. Take the win and move on. All right. What's happening tomorrow in college football? We got some games, don't we, coming up?
22: Yeah, we have a handful of games tomorrow at noon. It's Ball State at Kent State. 1 o'clock, it's North Dakota at Indiana State, DePaul at Kenyon, and St. Francis at St. Mary of the Woods. 2 o'clock, it's Notre Dame at Purdue and Butler at Valparaiso, Wooster at Wabash, and then the 6 o'clock slate, it is Truman State at UIndy.
14: All right, join us tomorrow night. We'll talk about a lot of those games. That means final break, final thoughts. This is Network Indiana's Indiana Sports Talk.
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23: After I got out of the Marine Corps, coming back home, it was just a mental breakdown for me. I was on the verge of giving up. That chapter, that season in my life was over. Now what? Who was I? That's what I kept asking myself. The pressure to have it all together, to heal, to quiet down the monsters inside, it was too much. I lost it. I had heard about the Wounded Warrior Project. I had seen the logo and that visual of a warrior carrying another warrior. The programs that the Wounded Warrior Project offers, it's not just the veteran themselves. It's their whole family. It brings it all together. We have scars that we carry, and just because the scars are there doesn't mean that we're any less than what we were. Right now, I'm the best version that I ever have been of myself. I can embrace

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1: What do you do? Well, I sit in my house in Franklin and talk about sports with my friends and get paid for it. That's my life. And they go, you get paid for that. I guess, you know, there's not a better gig going that I'm aware of. And, you know, on a night like tonight, I got a chance to talk about 20 high school football games and try to, you know, it's not hard to do, but you get excited about the emotion of what the coaches are talking about and how much fun that was for them and their teams. And so, you know, I'm mindful, even after 33 years, I'm mindful that coaches and players have had a busy, busy night, and fans. And that coach, after a very busy and important win, took the time to pick up the phone and call our radio show. And so it's incumbent upon me to show the requisite amount of respect to the coach and to his program. And I try my best to do it. And I would say that I've been able to do that and continue to do it. And if I don't continue to do it at that level, I'll be smart enough to know when to leave. I mean, at least I hope I am. So I still love it. I still enjoy it. I love Friday nights. I don't care what you tell me. I love Friday nights.
2: I mean, who wouldn't love Friday nights, Coach?
1: That's what I'm saying. Who wouldn't? You know, I mean, I've been doing this a long time. I remember what it was like to, you know, going to those Friday nights, football and basketball. I remember those and how much fun it was and what a big deal it was for the community and for the school. Granted, you know, things are different in many ways, but still going out there, nothing like when you throw the lights on and go. I played football in high school, played all 3 years, played on a team my senior year, played on a team that was ravaged by injuries, and it was just sad. It's been fun. Landon Coons, Kai Talley, great job. Thank you so much for the great job. Thanks to our great stations that bring you the show every Friday and Saturday night. And thanks to all of you for 33 years for making us the most listened to sports talk show in the state's history. This is the history-making, legendary Network Indiana's Indiana Sports Talk.
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12: Bracing for a nor'easter, I'm Deborah Valentine, Fox News. Northern portions of the East Coast are bracing for severe weather conditions brought on by a strong nor'easter. Fox Weather's Brandi Campbell has more from Boston.
13: We're already starting to feel some of the impacts from this nor'easter, which is about 400 miles south of us here along Nantasket Beach. The winds, they're already whipping in the 20-mile-per-hour range, but we've already had some gusts get into the 30s. The wave impact, they are white-capped and at the

0: height of this storm going into this weekend, we could see up to 6 footers, but even higher for some of the coastal towns going into the northeast. Now, I also want to mention we have a couple of warnings, one being a coastal flood warning that's in place through Sunday. Some places that are low lying could see 1 to 2 feet of water above normally dry ground.
1: These conditions are accompanied by a high wind warning with predictions of gusts up to 60 miles per hour. Forecasters are saying Hawaii could see up to 34 inches of rain from Hurricane Nolo. Fox Weather's Robert Ray has more from Hilo.
2: Hurricane Nolo, less than 200 miles to the south of the Big Island right now. Category 2, 105 mile an hour winds expected to be increased to a major hurricane, Category 3, in the coming day or so. We're not going to have a direct landfall per se, but that really doesn't matter as far as the impacts go. Unfortunately, between 30 to 40 inches of rain could fall on the Big Island, depending on what elevation you're at. And remember, the Big Island, almost 14,000 feet. All that water's got to come down somewhere, and it will inundate rivers and streams, take apart vegetation, potentially compromise roads and structures.
1: No direct hit to any of the islands is forecast, but all areas will be affected. Alabama settling its lawsuit with TikTok for $116 million. 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
3: 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On the go.
4: Trouble in that area. I'm Jarrett Lewis. Here's what's trending this hour. A home raided a couple of years ago in Indy is where 8-year-old Miracle was found dead this week. Ryan Hedrick reports on what her family is saying.
5: On Wednesday, a man who lives next door to the home where Miracle was found said this.
6: There's been a lot of strange activity that people pull up and people leave.
5: But Miracle's brother Malachi tells Fox 59 his mother, Carrie Bryant, is a good woman despite the meth that cops found in her room. Bryant now facing a neglect of a dependent charge.
7: She wouldn't just let her around something like that or have something that would potentially harm our baby girl.
5: There's a memorial for Miracle outside of her home. Ryan Hedrick, 93 WIBC Mobile News.
4: The prosecutor's office in Johnson County seeking to increase the reward from $25,000 to $100,000 for information related to the deaths of Blake Dickus and his stepmother, China. The two were found stabbed to death in their home in Franklin in 2006. Johnson County Prosecutor Lance Hamner hopes the increased reward will generate new leads and encourage those with information about the killings to come forward.
8: Sometimes a financial incentive will cause a person to say, you know, I'm tired of protecting this guy. I'm gonna go collect that reward and I'm going to tell him what I know.
4: The Franklin Police Department has been investigating this case over the last two decades. And this weekend's college football slate includes an in-state battle. Number 3 Notre Dame is in West Lafayette to play the Boilermakers. Kickoff from Purdue is at 2 o'clock. Ball State begins MAC play against Kent State on the road, kicking off their game at noon. I'm Jarrett Lewis on the level, on the go, and on WIBC.com. 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
9: Tonight we'll get down into the 50s, not anticipating 40s like last night. The weekend, nothing short of fantastic. Mostly sunny on Saturday, forecast highs in the mid-70s. I'm Fox 59 meteorologist Ethan Rosick for 93 WIBC.
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16: All we get is a couple of pandas. 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I mean, you've been stealing our damn IP, and all we get is a couple of pandas. These people desperately want to have something wrong with them so they can seem special. That's really what identity politics is. People make up stuff about themselves so that they can seem specialer and they can get more attention.
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16: Welcome back, ladies and gentlemen. It's so good to be with you. We're at the top of this third hour, and I was listening to myself with the intro where it was like, all we get is pandas from Xi Jinping. And I had a tiny voice in the back of my head go, but they are pandas. Shut up, tiny voice. Pandas are pure chaos, by the way. They need to give us Jimmy Lai, too. We won't take anything less. All right, all right, all right. All right, all right. Guys, Marjorie Taylor, Trader Green. You know, can I just say, oh, be nice, Dana. Be nice. No, I'm not going to be nice. I just, it's so nice to see Clyde from Any Which Way But Loose still putting himself out there. I don't know if you remember that movie, Clint Eastwood. It was a great movie. Clyde did not get any real love from that movie.
18: No.
16: No, no, no. But then he went to Congress and wanted to run for Senate. Trump was like, you don't have a shot. Got mad at Trump for saying the facts and then decided to become a full-on commie. So here's Marjorie Taylor Greene, a.k.a. Clyde. Cut 11. Praising Nancy Pelosi, y'all.
19: Nancy Pelosi was fun to watch because this lady, first off, let me tell you, she walks around in the highest heels. It's amazing.
16: She doesn't.
19: And she goes around and she whipped her people. And she had her little pad of paper and her pencil. And she talked to everybody. She got more stuff passed. She made me so mad the whole time I was there. But she got done.
16: She got stuff done. So she is acting like she admires her. And I don't think that she admires her because she got things done. I think she admires her because she had clout. And that's desperately what Marjorie Taylor wants. Marjorie Taylor Green. Marjorie Traitor. T-R-A-D-E-R or T-R-A-I-T-O-R. I don't know. I mean, take it, pick your poison, man. All works, man. It all works. So she's mad and she's trying to be a bouncer for a movement that she doesn't want any part of. Cut 10. She's like, Trump's lied to us and he's betrayed us. She, guys, you remember how she used to accidentally show her phone, accidentally on purpose, show her phone to the press so everyone could see that she was talking to POTUS? She went from being the biggest butt kisser to this. This is why I can't stand. Look, if you don't have an intellectual mourning or spiritual mourning, and if you think that loyalty is based on, that it's because it's transactional, you're going to get people like Marjorie Taylor Greene. This is Cut 10. Listen.
19: So the way I see things right now is the MAGA movement, and the reason why many of us supported it was because I was never one of those hardcore Republicans. As a matter of fact, I ran for Congress in 2020 mad at Republicans and wanting to change the party. I always felt like no matter who I voted for, I got George Bush and another foreign war. And here we are again, and it was Donald Trump, who I had listened to over and over again, campaigned with him all over the country, and had basically believed his words of no more foreign wars, putting America first, which was very important to me as just an average American that grew up in a small business,
16: okay,
19: a family construction business, and raised three children.
16: She got a lot of money from her family. Let's be honest about it. So some nepo babiness. But, you know, like, why are we doing this? Why are we even doing this? This is dumb. She ended up losing. She ended up not, she couldn't run. She wanted to run for Senate. That's the truth of it. The position that she had in the House was pretty secure. And she decided that she wanted to go for Senate. It was a seat that she was not going to win by any reach. But she had deluded herself into thinking that it was going to happen. And then when Trump told her no, and Trump was being honest, Trump was looking at the lay of the land like, what are you doing? Because this is, you're going to run yourself out of a race. What are you doing? You're going to just abandon this seat. What is the deal? And so because this was, you know, that was her approach. She thought she was going to be able to do it, wasn't able to do it, got mad at Trump because he was just being honest about it. And that's all there is to it. He was just being honest about it. Like, you're not going to win, girl. It's never going to happen. Just give it up. And she didn't want to do it. So she thought that it was, she expected, I guess, that there, I guess she expected that it was just going to be given to her and that without objection and that she had the right to, I don't know. It's just so weird. The whole thing is weird. And it's unfortunate because now this is, you know, what we have. A few other things. Looking at some of the... The issue with Paxton and Tellerico. Oh, boy. So, this is Cut 19. James Tellerico. He realizes that he needs Paxton in order to be able to actually successfully prosecute this campaign. And at first he said, I want to do a debate. He won't do press though. Tellerico will not go undo press. Notice that he only grants like one person on Fox to give him an interview. And he won't come on our show. He won't do any other conservative media. But he thinks this is a real flex. This is Cut 19. Listen.
15: Paxton has been dodging debates all year. And it's why today I'm challenging Ken Paxton to a debate on Fox News. His handler in July said, of course we're going to debate. And then they declined three different invitations from local Texas TV stations. So let's go to Ken Paxton's safe space.
16: But it was debates with a progressive moderator. I wouldn't agree to do a debate and have a progressive moderator. Why should Paxton? I have to be honest with you. I read another article today. Let me pull this up because I don't have Facebook on this thing. I read an article today where I think it was in, was it in Dallas or was it Wall Street Journal? And I was a little bit sassy about it. It was this, I'm looking it up on my phone right now. So forgive me for a moment because I have it saved on here. No, Texas Tribune. And it talks about Dallas-Fort Worth suburbs may be the key to Paxton versus Tellerico. And I was reading this piece, and I mean, obviously it's, you know, it's a hit piece that's designed to promote one particular type of narrative, obviously. And I thought it was interesting because the people that they were quoting in this piece are Republicans in the area, are Republicans that were always considered moderates, and they either were voted out of office or they left office, or they were voted out of a primary. They were defeated in a primary. Every single one of them. I went through and I was looking at all of this. I'm like, I know this lawmaker. Oh, I know this lawmaker. I know the stories about all of them. And it was almost like they all conspired to, and then reached out to the Texas Tribune to do this hit piece. And they were saying that, well, you know, we're worried about the suburbs because, you know, we've created these monsters and you have these people that we don't like, and it's just going to be very hard to tell suburban voters to vote for Paxton. Is this the best that we can do? And they go right up to the line of saying that they're going to vote for Tallarico. They go right up to the line. Now, there is one that they included that said she was voting for Paxton. And I got so mad about this. And I'm in a group where there are some of these Texas lawmakers in this group. And I said, any Republican that goes public and costing us this race, I personally vow to target you. If you ever want to go run for elected office again, so choose your enemies wisely. Because I'm tired of it. We're going to get a commie and we're going to get punished because you don't like Paxton because Paxton made you mad, so we get punished. This is ridiculous. I mean, this is not even a choice. It's not even a choice. You either want to go for a guy who supports abortion on demand up until birth or a guy who doesn't, who wants to protect life. You either want a guy who has vowed repeatedly to defund the police or somebody who wants to support law and is on the record of supporting law enforcement. You either want someone who is pushing gun control and believes that you can't own a semi-automatic rifle or a guy who has absolutely on record has a huge legacy of protecting Second Amendment rights. Or are you going to go for a guy with open borders? Or are you going to go with the AG that's running for this seat who has already helped Trump secure the border? We don't have people coming in through. I'm in Texas. We don't got people coming in through the border like Biden-Harris anymore. You either want Tallarico's open borders or you want Paxton's secure borders. You either want Tallarico's open illegal immigration. He wants to bring back DACA, all of that. Or you want Ken Paxton's legal and limited immigration. You either want Tallarico's higher taxes or you want Paxton and his policy of keeping more of what you earn. You either want Tallarico's no voter ID, anybody can cast a ballot, or you want Paxton's voter ID. And Paxton has been in the courtroom and has been winning these cases right and left on Second Amendment issues, on issues of life, on issues of protecting women's sports, on all of it. I mean, the choice is really, really clear. Really clear. And the idea that, well, we didn't get this guy, so we just can't vote. No, you not voting is a vote. Absolutely it is. You can't be neutral. Neutral is a position. We have more on the way as we roll towards headlines. Our partners that help bring you the program. 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
21: And now, all of the news you would probably miss. It's time for Dana's Quick Five.
18: Oh, yeah, yeah, yeah. All right, so first up, ladies and gentlemen, Starbucks is they're closing 250 locations in America. The only thing I like is their little spritzer teas that they have. And I do my own peppermint mochas at home, but before I did that, their peppermint mochas are pretty legit. Otherwise, it's just over roasted beans, man. but they're shutting down tons of 250. The stores slated to close, they said they're just not making enough money and they don't have a good customer experience. They haven't announced them. They don't even know if it's all like in Europe or if it's in the United States in Europe or which ones they are. They have no idea. They're going to retrofit shops and they're making them cozier. So they said that that's been their push, is they're revamping all their stores. So they said that by the end of the month, they're going to have 1,500 completed. So I guess they're trying to get people to stay there longer. And they're going to make them instead of modernized. So they're going backwards because that's how they kind of started out. Yeah. And then they got real super hyper modernized, uncomfortable tables and chairs and that. So now they're going back to what it was, which I think is actually not a bad idea. If you've ever taken a cruise, have you ever had a dead whale on it?
0: Oh, no.
18: Yeah, because that's what happened. An endangered whale was discovered dead on a cruise ship, on a bow of a cruise ship. It was on the Norwegian Joy. Wait, you Norwegians, you just had a big deal about this the other day with your boats and having to be green. Yeah, just saying, that's what it was. They said there was an announcement from the captain saying that there was an issue with the whale at the front of the ship and it would be inspected by the local authorities, Kane. And until it had been looked at, the ship was not allowed to port.
0: Endangered.
18: Very crazy.
0: Endangered.
18: Yeah. They said there's 4,000 passengers on this ship. And they said that, so they were told that the ship hit an endangered fin whale while it was going from Huna to Sitka. And they said they weren't given any more. Look at that. It was in the Sitka Sound cruise terminal. They said they hit a whale, but the Norwegians were saying that everything else is the problem. Yeah, I don't know about that. Don't know about that one. All right, so the chances from dying from a monkey kick is rare, but never zero. A woman died because a monkey launched a flying kick at her outside of her home. Is it time for my monkey story again?
0: Almost.
18: Yeah. Oh, my gosh. Oh, my gosh, it's on video. Oh, my gosh, oh, my gosh, oh, my gosh. Don't autoplay. Wait, no. I don't want to watch this. I can't unsee it. Okay. Okay. 91. Oh, my gosh. 91-year-old woman literally was knocked to the ground and killed her. 91-year-old woman that has way too many N's in her name. Literally, there's like four in her first name. It was in India, and footage shows her standing in her little courtyard. She's just walking back into her house. She just heard a little noise, and she turned around, and a fly monkey appeared, literally kicked her, knocked her down, killed her. Should I tell my monkey story? I feel like some people may have not heard it in a while, or have never heard of it. Yeah, and Fat Bear Week is open for Alaska's heavyweight crown. Is Chunk, the 1,200-pound champ, going to win again?
0: Chunk.
18: We want Chunk. So I'm pulling for Chunk. So we got that. And then, let's see, there's... I don't want to read that one. That one's blasphemous. I might get struck by lightning reading that, what this parish is doing with pages of the Bible and smoking them. No way! Ain't having that. We got a lot more on the way. Finishing out this third hour of your Friday next.

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1: Welcome back, boys and girls. Your lovable curmudgeon. I'm just gearing up. We don't have video today because Juan's out. It's a little hairy yesterday, so we're doing audio today. So your girls got a nice hot steaming cup of black coffee here. We're pretending it's cold outside because it's in Texas. We're in Texas. And Kane, is it 11,000 degrees?
2: Yeah,
1: the people don't know. So God love y'all. Some of you out there in Radio Land, I don't know if you're trying to make me feel better, but you're like, it's 60 degrees here. Some of you said, it's 60 degrees here, Dana. I don't know if you guys are trying to be helpful or rub it in. I'm withholding the judgment on that. And some of you like literally have sent like a couple photos like, look, some of our leaves are changing already. And they live in the Northeast. Look, our leaves are changing. Our dogs love going outside when it's not 11,000 degrees. Oh my gosh, I'm so jealous. I'm trying not to die of jealousness. All right, so the visit with Xi Jinping yesterday, they were in the, what is that little hallway called? Steve, what's that little hallway called? The little hallway, it's like their portrait gallery, is that what it is?
3: Where they had the thing.
1: But it's like outside. Yeah. It's the one where Trump was showing off the auto pen.
3: Oh, it's just in the Rose Garden. Yeah.
1: Okay. Well, it's like a portrait little thingy of the president's in the Rose Garden. Sidebar. Can I just say, I don't know if any of you thought this. It's Friday. Half of you are already like a happy hour. And you're listening, so you don't care what I say. Okay. That's a lot of stuff to be outside in the pollen of D.C. Who's cleaning that every day? I saw that they had photos out there with actual glass, like gold photos. The Presidential Walk of Fame. It's outside. Right? It's outside. Can you see it's outside? We all know there's Steve, you got pollen in D.C.? I know you all got pollen there. That's outside. And there's a lot of stuff to clean in that little thing now. I'm just saying. That's the first thing I looked at. All right, so POTUS was out, and he was taking Xi Jinping through the little portrait gallery that they have there. And a lot of the left got mad. Now, here's why. The portraits look at all the commanders-in-chief, and some of the captions, Trump wrote them. And Biden does not have a traditional portrait. Biden's portrait is not there. I don't think you guys realize that his portrait is not there. It's the auto pen. So when we talk about the auto pen, that is Biden's portrait. It's not that's also up there with Biden. That's his portrait. And Trump showed it to him. He showed it to him and he was like, yeah, that's the auto pen. It's Biden. He showed it to him. And walking up, there's video of it. They're walking up. Xi Jinping's laughing. He almost walked past it, and they showed POTUS. POTUS showed him, and Xi Jinping stood there and was chuckling at it. Now, I've got the left is very, very mad. The left is very mad at this. So he's like, yeah, that's the auto pen. That's the auto pen. And, you know, very highly choreographed state visit. So they were going, I think that's when they were going from the Oval Office to a different room to continue their bilateral discussions, right? And critics were mad. One said, this is the president mocking a former president in front of the communist leader of China. It's un-American, un-American, you know, blah, blah, blah, blah, blah, blah, blah. One thing I don't like is we can make fun of the unfortunate choices that our leftist fellow Americans make. And we can mock them all day long because we're Americans. It's kind of the law. Ridicule is part of our DNA. And when I say it's kind of the law, like we legit, that's how the revolution was. We ridiculed the Brits to death. That's how it started. You had pen names, silence do good. You had the penny presses, the pulps, all of it. We were so nasty and loving it. We were mean to tyranny. We laughed and mocked everything. We can do that to each other. You do not have that right as the communist Chinese leader. You don't have that right to laugh. You have not paid the cost to chuckle at any of the bosses. You haven't paid that cost. In fact, you owe us. You owe us for damn COVID. You owe us for stealing our IP. All of it. So when I saw him laugh at it, my first thought was I wanted Trump to go around and go, why are you laughing, you SOB? That's what I would. If he would have done that, I would have broken the law to make him run a third term. If Trump would have turned around and said, what are you laughing at, you communist son of a... What are you laughing at? You don't get to laugh at that. If he would have turned around and done that, like, stone face, no cap, I would have straight up rhetorically died and then broken whatever laws I could to get him elected a third time. I'm not kidding. He didn't do that, though. And that was my... it was weird for me because it's like, you know, members of your family. You can't make fun of my family. I can. Oh my gosh, I can talk smack about them all day, but if you talk smack about them, you guys know how it is. It's the way you do it in your own family. You know, that's our cheese-brained uncle. We can make fun of our cheese-brained uncle, but the damn communist Chinese can't make fun of our cheese-brained uncle. He may be a cheese-brained uncle, but I'll be damned he's our cheese-brained uncle. That's how I look at it, you know? Maybe I have less of a, I have a pretty high tolerance for it, but I'm just saying, I didn't like that Xi Jinping laughed. I didn't like that. I didn't like that part.
2: Off the air, you were talking about this, how you're like, you know, you hate Xi Jinping more than you hate Joe Biden. So that way, you know, and for me, yeah. I'm like, it's kind of a tie.
1: Yeah, Kane's like, I think I hate all of them
2: kind
1: equally.
2: Of a tie. I chuckled when he chuckled because I don't ever see him.
1: Who? Xi Jinping?
2: Xi Jinping smile, let alone
1: because he's
2: chuckle.
1: A soulless communist.
2: Right. So somehow that touched his, what, decrepit the, soul he might have.
1: The hackles of his heart.
2: Right.
1: The cockles of his heart. I don't know how we put it. Yeah, I don't know.
2: I think it was a nice little, you know,
1: no, he doesn't get to laugh at our cheese brain politicians. Only we do. Only we do.
3: Cockles of my heart is my favorite Bonnie Tyler song.
1: I swear to God. I mean, that's, I just feel like it just, I don't know, because I don't like him so much.
2: I think of it in the context of Trump had everything.
1: But
2: every
1: I love
2: little,
1: the fact that the portrait's out there, but I don't, yeah, Xi Jinping doesn't get the laugh.
2: But every little detail on this visit was covered, and, mm-hmm. and even Xi Jinping said so, and was, you know, praising Trump for it. But in that context of everything being so perfect and so in line, and then he walks by, yeah, and chuckles about it. To me, I found it funny.
1: The other thing that I don't like, and I'm just going to say this once and let it lay there, I don't like all the gold filigree.
2: No?
1: No. I don't like it. I don't, it's too much. It's too busy. I don't like it. Like, having some underneath the windows, fine. Having one above every single portrait, I don't like. And I don't like the font and the lettering that's there. It looks like a supermarket sign above the meat section. Like, I look up and I'm expecting to see seafood, you know, like, I don't like that. I just didn't like, I don't know. Everything else is fine. I mean, I love the auto pin. It's hysterical, but you know, I don't like the gold. I'm more offended by the gold filigree than I am the auto pin thing. The left was so mad. Oh my gosh, you guys, they are so angry. Oh my gosh. They're like this. They got mad because he tapped Xi Jinping's arm when he was laughing at it. I don't know if you, at one point, he walked over, and they're all pointing at it, and Xi Jinping pointed to Trump's other portrait, and Trump's like, no, it touched his arm. I was like, back to the auto pen, though. It was funny. It was actually funny. But I just don't, Xi Jinping laughed, and I don't want Xi Jinping laughing. I don't know. Is that mean? Am I too hung up on it? I don't know. But I'm just saying. So that the left is very upset, and the gold filigree, even Lorraine agrees. I just want to say, she's like, the gold filigree is like, it's like a vine in the rose garden. It is expanding every time I look up. There's more filigree. Every time you look away, it's like more filigree. It's like a game, right? Somebody like hurries up and puts it up there. and you look back and there's another one. It's all over the damn hallway. There's so much there. Like, look, I am gaudy as all get out, right? I am goth Liberace. I don't know anybody else that has a buffalo head in there looking over their dining room table, but I do, right? If it's black and iron and animal skin, yay! Very goth Liberace. But I'm looking at this like, that's when I say that's too much, that's when you need to go, wow, Dana, Dana Lash of all people says that's too much. It's probably too much if Dana thinks it is, right? Like, we had to get new carpet, and I wanted to get, we're looking at new carpet for our stairs, right? We don't want people slipping and sliding, busting bones. Like, I'm thinking of, like, the grandparents when they come to visit. And for a hot second, don't laugh at me, I entertain putting leopard on it. And one of my friends says, this carpet looks like dead Elvis on a toilet. You cannot put this on your stairs. And it ruined it forever, so I can never look at it again. I can't. So I'm like, well, there goes that. Let's go to beige, yes. So when I say it's too much, hear me. It is a lot. That's a lot of gold filigree. Kane, if I came up with that much gold filigree in your house, you'd be like, Whiskey Tango Foxtrot. Yeah, no, what is happening?
2: I don't want to live around it. But, I mean, I don't mind seeing it if it was done
1: it's
2: right.
1: It's so much.
2: But that sign, you know, the wording above that you talked about.
1: Yes.
2: I'm with you on that one, on that part.
1: The
2: absolutely.
1: Font is just, no,
2: yeah,
1: man.
2: You're right.
1: It's just, oh, my gosh, I can't. Now, I know it's POTUS, and he loves gold. I feel like I'm watching the Austin Powers version of Goldmember, right? Like, I love gold! I mean, I get it. But not everything requires filigree over it. And I know he loves the gold filigree, but not everything requires it. I'm just saying. It's all in the hallway. Like, I bet it's every... I bet there's it's places we ain't even seen now. If they're going to be removing gold filigree, like, what's going to happen? Like, say, like, 3,000 years in the future... And who knows what's going to happen. If something happens and they got to excavate the White House, they're going to be like, these people really loved gold filigree. Look at it. It's why they were so successful, the gold filigree. I mean, I'm just saying, you know. God, there's a lot of it there. There's a lot. Would you have that much in your house? I mean, I don't dislike, like, the gold chairs and stuff like that. But there's so much of it right now, especially in that hallway. It's just everywhere, and it looks too uniform. That's the other thing. You know what I mean? It's all brand new gold filigree, so it's all super shiny, and it's very uniform, and it's like the gold filigree is even brighter than the gold on the frames, on the photos. And it's like, instead of looking at the photos, your eyes draw up, and you're looking at the damn filigree instead of looking at the auto pen. Like, you'll see the filigree before you see the auto pen. I'm just saying, it's too big. It should not be competing. Filigree should not be as big as a frame. Should not be competing to that level. I'm going to do a HGTV show. All right, we got more on the way. But yeah, remember what Trump said, Lorraine reminded me. They're like, well, you know, what are you going to do with all this stuff, you know, when the next president comes in? He goes, oh, Cubans love gold. And I think he was referencing Marco Rubio.
2: Yeah.
1: That was like a couple months ago when he said that. I thought that was interesting. We'll see. All right, we got to move. We got that today in stupidity still. 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
8: Us by like paying terrorists and bombing people and, you know, trying to like stop all the oil in the world. Not us doing that at all. That is not us at all. That is the foreigners that are doing that. So, I mean, did you get a picture with him? The burnt, gay, one-legged, maybe dead. Supreme leader, did you get a picture with him at all? I'm curious.
9: Paper.
8: Yeah, like anything? No, but believe me, we have seen him. We were talking to him just the other day, you know, we were hanging out. And I was asking him if you heard about the Ed Sheeran stuff. No one believes us, man. Nobody believes it. By the way, Ed Sheeran, he's not canceling concerts because of McElturd. He's doing it because of the weather. The nor'easter that's rolling through. All right, today in Stupidity, Kane.
9: Oh, man, my new favorite thing is to hear Kamala Harris talk about, you know, AI and cloud servers.
8: She's so smart.
9: And this is about algorithms and flowers. This is great. Mm-hmm. Listen.
10: They're trying to dumb people down with the assumption that people don't have any interest beyond what they've already seen. Think about that.
11: Oh, yeah, the algorithm.
10: Right, but the algorithm suggesting I have no more interest. Because I'm looking at this yellow flower. I'm only interested in yellow flowers.
11: So here's more yellow flowers.
10: As though my brain can't handle the fact that there may be a pink flower.
11: Right.
10: That I might be interested in looking at. Mm-hmm.
8: Like her interviews are just so like smart. Never anything that's smart. Folks, that does it for us today. I hope you have a great rest of your day. Have a great rest of your weekend. I am off for my birthday on Monday.
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17: Nasty conditions expected in the Northeast. I'm Chris DeMeo, Fox News. The Northeast prepping for heavy rain and gusty winds for this nor'easter weekend.
18: The nor'easter is strengthening a few hundred miles south in the Atlantic. Now, the forecast says it will reach land along the New Jersey coast this Sunday as 40 million Americans from Massachusetts to North Carolina could be impacted by damaging winds, flooding from rain, or even major coastal flooding. We are already seeing impacts at airports in New York as they face ground delays due to the wind. Power outages are on the rise, but on the low end right now. But the most intense impacts will come Saturday and Sunday.
17: Fox Weather's Brandi Campbell in Boston. Delays and cancellations are expected at the nation's airports through the weekend. President Trump says the state

0: visit by China's leaders strengthened the relationship of the two countries.
1: Before flying back home, Chinese President Xi Jinping and his wife met once more with the First Lady and President Trump for tea and a tour of the National Archives.
2: We really enjoyed it, and I think we've made tremendous strides. We've made great strides. Very positive for both countries.
1: The president says he did talk to Xi about the war in Iran, and the U.S. ambassador to China says President Trump made clear to Xi any support in Iran's war effort is unacceptable. Trade and tariffs were also on the agenda, as well as artificial intelligence. The two leaders are expected to meet twice more this year at a summit in China in November and the G20 in Miami a month later. At the White House, Jared Halpern, Fox News.
0: CNN has reportedly been left off of Air Force One for President Trump's Saturday trip. The president is scheduled to attend a college football game between the University of Texas and the University of Tennessee. 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
7: A sad situation. I'm Jarrett Lewis. Here's what's trending this hour. It's a preliminary neglect of a dependent charge that a woman is facing after Indianapolis police say her 8-year-old daughter was found dead inside their East Side home on Wednesday. Officers added that methamphetamine was found under the girl's pillow.
8: Miracle and my mom were best friends. They would color together. They would watch movies together, scary movies, you know what I'm saying? Like, she wouldn't just let her around something like that or have something that would potentially harm our baby girl.
7: That's Malachi Mitchell speaking to Fox 59. He lives close by. Carrie Bryant was arrested shortly after Miracle was found dead in the house. Court records show she also faced drug charges in 2015 and 2019. Johnson County Prosecutor Lance Hamner says bumping up the reward amount in a 20-year-old double murder case in Franklin could help with solving it.
9: Anybody who knows what happened or has substantial information just comes forward. It's been long enough, and if you've been protecting this guy all this time, it's time to come forward and have him do the right thing.
7: On July 24th, 2006, Sean Dickus came home to find the bodies of his 10-year-old son, Blake, and his wife, China. The two had been stabbed to death. The killer is still out there. Meijer is opening up a new store in Fishers on Wednesday. The 75,000-square-foot location will be the retailer's 45th store in the Hoosier State. And on the field today for Week 4 college football games, Ball State opens up conference play against Kent State at noon, and the third-ranked team in the country, Notre Dame, is playing Purdue in West Lafayette in an in-state matchup. Kickoff there is set for 2 o'clock. I'm Jarrett Lewis on the level, on the go, and on WIBC.com. The forecast from the American Standard Cooling Weather Center.
10: Tonight we'll get down into the 50s, not anticipating 40s like last night. The weekend, nothing short of fantastic. Mostly sunny on Saturday, forecast highs in the mid-70s. I'm Fox 59 meteorologist Ethan Rosick for 93 WIBC.
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0: from the Great Lakes on the other side of Erie. I'm Ryan Recker, your host tonight on Coast to Coast AM. It's going to be a fun show. Kristen Lee is a paranormal researcher, including the Bel Air House in Ohio. I was just looking at some photos of that as preparing for the show, and I thought it could really use a paint job. I don't know how old these photos were, but I think if the Property Brothers or Bob Vila got a couple of months there, they could really do it some justice if they weren't scared away. Kristen Lee will join us, and we'll talk about that house and some of the stories from it. And that's in the first half of the show. Second half is open lines. It's a Friday night. Anything goes, what you want to talk about. I have a feeling after we discuss this Bel Air house that you're going to want to talk about some hauntings of your own. And I had an email here from Jeff in Louisiana who said, haunted houses are always a good topic on Coast to Coast. I like old houses, whether they are haunted or not. Tell you the truth, I prefer my houses not haunted. And let's say where you live, you may have some hauntings going on there, but do you prefer it that way? Maybe that's the question. If you want to email me during the show, ryanrecker@coasttocoastam.com. I keep my emails up, and I always like to check those during the break. I try to respond to the ones that need responses. Sometimes it's just a quick comment that don't necessarily need a response, but it's also a good way to get a question in to our guest, Kristen Lee. Sometimes I'll try to incorporate those during the conversation, or you can wait until the second half and call in and talk to Kristen yourself. RyanRecker@coasttocoastam.com. It's going to be a fun night. Kristen Lee after the break on Coast to Coast AM. Don't go anywhere.
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0: And welcome back to Coast AM. I'm Ryan Recker. 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Joining us now is a paranormal researcher, a mental health professional, and someone that has wrote a new book, Paranormal Confessions, True Stories of Hauntings, Possessions, and Horror from the Bel Air House. Kristen Lee, thank you for joining us on Coast to Coast AM.
1: Ryan, thank you for having me.
0: I was looking at some pictures online of the Bel Air House, and I don't know what it looks like right now. These photos were a couple of years old, but it looks haunted from the outside. If you were to just show me a picture of the house, I would say that's a haunted house. It just from appearance without stepping into it, it gives that vibe even through photographs.
1: Yeah, I think that, the Blair House, as it's just been layers and layers for me throughout the years, the history, the people, the psychology behind it, the paranormal, and things that we still don't have good explanations for. But you're right, like when you pull into, 1699 Belmont Street, the Bel Air House, it definitely doesn't look like an ordinary house. It used to look like a neighborhood house, but it's just not. I think that sometimes when we don't, like as human beings, when we don't feel good, we don't look good on the outside. And with everything that's gone on inside of the Bel Air House, I don't think that it just puts off that positive vibe anymore.
0: We should probably mention this is in Ohio. It's close to the West Virginia border, a little bit south of Wheeling. And that analogy you just used, people are like this too. Does that analogy make you feel like this house is a living thing? When you walk into it, you can immediately feel there is something to it.
1: Now, yes, absolutely. But back in the day, it wasn't like that. When I first toured the home to purchase it, it wasn't like that at all. And I never went looking for a haunted house either. I didn't buy it because it was a haunted house. My family and I, we went through two flash floods and we nearly lost everything. So I was just looking for a regular home. But then experience started and there were footsteps and voices and movements and, things that were more than one person was seeing or hearing independently. And with my background in psychology and behavioral science, my first reaction was not that's a ghost or what type of energy is this? My reaction was what's happening here? So, I thought that a lot of it was it fear? Was it trauma? Was it suggestion? Was it the environment? Is it something psychological? Is this like PTSD from the natural disasters and the floods? Or is this something paranormal? So, honestly, that question that I'd ask myself over and over again, what are we actually experiencing? It's always kept me interested for more than 20 years, to be honest with you.
0: A lot of people wonder if that region, there's something going on that we don't know about. And right by the West Virginia border, particular coal mining, all these other aspects to it and the history of that region. When you bought the house, I'm guessing the realtor didn't give you a heads up. Oh, just by the way, there's these stories. Disclosure doesn't always happen when you purchase a home. So tell me the first experience you had that there may be something else going on.
1: Sure. So I was asleep on the couch one night. It was a little colder outside, but we all decided to sleep in the living room. And I woke up to the cushion going down. I thought maybe it was a family member, but when I was completely coherent, when I was completely conscious and I opened up my eyes after feeling the cushion go down, I saw a gray figure of a man. And the best way that I've always described it as he was transparent, he was translucent, I love to cook, so when we cook shrimp and it turns like that gray, translucent type of a color, that's exactly what this person looked like. And I was extremely startled. I mean, sleeping is a vulnerable state. And when I stood up on my arms from, laying down, I screamed, "Who are you?" And this gray figure of a man is the best way I can describe it. He had a very flat affect, and it was male. And then after I screamed, "Who are you?" they got up and walked into the foyer and they vanished. It was, and it wasn't that, I've always had dogs. There was probably about 10 years I didn't, but our dog at the time, she was running around the hardwood floors. You could hear her claws on the wood floor. You could hear, we could see our breath. All of us, were able to witness, well, my son was asleep. He was a toddler at the time, and his father was asleep too. But afterwards, when everything started to settle down, it was, I could not go back to sleep. Everybody was telling me, because I went to family and they were saying, "You've gone through so much. This is probably just, some type of a paralysis, or this is something that is psychological." And me being in the psychological field, I also thought that too. So I just brushed it off and thought that it was a traumatic experience that was, I was tapping into through dream. But it happened again, and other things started to happen. And then I couldn't explain it anymore, and I didn't feel safe inside of the home. None of us felt safe inside of the home. So, we all had just disbanded the house. And I moved to like a 800 foot square foot apartment, and I started to rent the house out, because if indeed that I was not truly experiencing paranormal, I felt okay that renters would be okay. Renters were not okay. There were several hands of renters that moved in, and they all had reported the same thing. So
0: So
1: I
0: independent
1: knew.
0: from what you experienced.
1: Right. And I never told renters, "Hey, you can move in here, but this house might be haunted." I've never said that. It's just business as usual. This is the rent. This is the expectations. This is when it's due. If you need to get out of your lease, give me a heads up. But, I never suggested that it was haunted. Now, when the very last renters came in years later, I think it would have been in 13 or 14, 2013 or 14, they had already known that the Belair House had a reputation for being paranormal, because there were several television shows that had come through before they moved in. And I do apologize if you hear bulldogs snoring in the background. I'm so sorry. It's past their bedtime.
0: Well, if they start barking at something paranormal, let us know if you experience something as we speak. But yeah, so the other renters, they knew what they were getting into. Sometimes they do. And do they purposely want to live in a house like that? Are they looking for that experience?
1: I don't think that anybody that we rented to did. No, I don't believe that at all. I know that the very last set of renters, we actually called him Chuck Norris because he lasted the longest. His family almost lasted a year. So, I mean, they walked in with seven bodies, and it was just him and his wife that left. That they
0: Gotcha.
1: just they were
0: Okay.
1: they were the only two still standing. So,
0: Wow.
1: and then when we met him, he walked us into the kitchen, and he said the chandelier fell down from the ceiling, and it hit my head by like it almost hit my head like by an inch.
0: Wow.
1: They had the back bedroom locked just like we did, when we lived there. We never went in that back bedroom. We never told them anything like that, and I don't think that it was public about the back bedroom at that time. Now, when they left, I did call upon some colleagues of mine from like 2009 in the paranormal, and I'm like, "Guys, I don't know what to do at this point. I just don't know what to do." And that's when Bishop James Long, his dear friend of mine, came in and he started to educate me and my family in the community. And then it just, the Biller House became popular all overnight again.
0: Yeah.
1: But
0: Wow.
1: it did sit dormant for a while. It really did. Because I never wanted anything to do with hauntings. I just didn't. I just,
0: That's
1: and that
0: scary.
1: wasn't, that's nothing that I ever truly wanted.
0: No, I don't know too many people that would want to live in a house like that. Now, maybe walk through it, do a tour, see if they can experience it for themselves so they can see with their own eyes what you're describing. So let's say you bring someone through on a tour. How likely is it that they witness something paranormal? Because the frequency of this, it sounds like it's happening quite frequently.
1: I think it doesn't matter what time of day it is. If something's going to come through, it's going to come through. There have been people that I remember in the beginning when I just threw my hands up and was like, I don't even know what to do with this place. This is just the worst problem child I've ever dealt with in my life, to be honest with you. That's how it felt to me. But there was a lady that came in from the West Coast. I believe it was California, and she wanted to purchase the home. So we went down to meet her and she was talking about HBO and all this stuff. And I'm at that point in time, I really wasn't into TV. I just wanted to be, I wanted to have a normal life. I didn't want a paranormal life. And we went down into the basement because she wanted to check out like the foundation and all of that stuff. And right above her head, the light bulb exploded on all of us. But she was also talking about like Lilith, the deity of the underworld, or you know, as if we go into biblical parts, she would be considered someone else, like Eve and things like that. But that light bulb exploding on all of us when she said Lilith was enough for me. Honestly, it really was. I wasn't, you know, going to stand there and add up 2 + 2. I was just like, I'm just going to go now. You know, so we never did. I just didn't feel like her intentions were good to purchase the home, to be honest with you, because I didn't want to bring something. I don't want to say, I just didn't want to bring something in that would scare the community, if that makes sense. Now, the Bel-Air House does scare the community, but not to the degree that I thought that working with different deities would scare the community, if that makes sense.
0: Sure. I know what you mean. Did you ever, I guess it's hard to tell, at least from some of the photos I'm looking at. Do you have any neighbors close by to that house? Do they have any experiences, crossovers from being close to that property?
1: Yes. Yes. We're talking 20 years of this. And I don't believe that. It's just the Bel-Air House. I don't. I believe it's the whole entire village of Bel-Air. And
0: Ugh.
1: I'm in Bel-Air, but not downtown Bel-Air. I'm like up in the hills in Bel-Air now. So it's not even so much paranormal for me anymore. I've got hills and hills and hills, and I think that my biggest neighbor is a huge oak tree. So I mean, there's so many different things that are up here in these hills. So I've kind of like advanced not just to ghosts or paranormal, but like more of supernatural, because there are times that I can be sitting on my deck at night, and actually I would be sitting out there, you know, tonight, but I figured that, you know, some of the noises that come out of those hills would interrupt our audio, so I just chose to stay in. But there is a lot of different things up here. There are sounds that I know, and then there are sounds that I don't know. Like, I know what a turkey sounds like, I know what a fox sounds like, I know what owls sound like, but and I know that there's deer coming through the trails and stuff like that in the woods and in the hills. But then sometimes, you know, and I'm not trying to be graphic, so please, you know, don't be upset, anyone. But like when the coyotes come in. And so mostly they're here like mid-January to March, right? They've been here all summer long. So I'm not sure exactly what's shifting in the hills right now, but there's definitely something in these Appalachia Hills that is, there's been a lot of different sightings that people believe in cryptozoology. I'm starting to really see that now where I didn't believe it before. But being here for almost 9 years in these hills is definitely opened up my eyes to a lot more than just ghosts in the Bel Air house.
0: Wow. Have you caught any of this on video or audio where you've been able to tape it and observe it after the fact?
1: Like in the hills.
0: Anywhere. Have you maybe got some of the sound you're talking about, or have you recorded something from inside the home that is unexplainable?
1: Inside of the Bel Air house, absolutely 100%. There's thousands and thousands and thousands of videos and audio clips on many different paranormal investigators' websites or YouTube channels or social medias. The Bel Air house, just it's become like a Frankenstein, to be honest with you. And I feel like I'm Mary Schelling sometimes because people forget about me and they just go straight to the Bel Air house.
0: Well, that's a lot because what are some ones that stand out to you that even surprised you when it came to those recordings?
1: I think that the most disturbing one, honestly, was a dear friend of mine. Her name's Carrie Forgus, and she just appeared on HGTV with me last Friday. We did a segment on America's scariest house, and we were, gosh, I think it was 2017, to be honest with you, that she was hosting people at the Bel Air house. Excuse me. And she got up early, and Carrie's very motherly and very nurturing. So she was cooking everybody breakfast, and somebody had walked in, like one of her teammates had walked into the kitchen, and she started talking to them, and she just started pouring a hot pan of bacon grease down her leg and didn't even face her while she continued to
0: What?
1: talk to them. And she did not
0: Huh.
1: even remember doing it. So those are like some of the things that are very terrible, horrible inside of the Bel Air house that happened.
0: Wow, that is. I've never experienced anything like that. Now, keep in mind, I work some weird hours doing Coast to Coast AM. I've never been so tired that in the morning I poured bacon grease on my leg and did not notice it. So, is it like a trance? Do you think what was
1: Yes.
0: going on there? Was someone controlling her? Or it was a trance?
1: That's what the investigators had stated. Yes, I wasn't there at that time. I was, out and about doing some things because we were holding an event at the Wheeling Casino. We had a lot of different people come in for a huge paranormal symposium and convention. So I wasn't there, but she did have third-degree burns on her legs. We did see that. That
0: Wow.
1: is 100%.
0: Well, your website, by the way, people can look it up. BelairHouseTours.com, is that right?
1: Yes, sir.
0: Okay. Paranormal Confessions, the name of the book. True stories of hauntings, possession, and horror from the Bel Air House. And our guest is Kristen Lee. Again, look up BelairHouseTours.com. I'm getting all kinds of questions through my email right now, RyanRecker@coasttocoastam.com. We will take some of your calls in the next hour, and we're going to continue our conversation about this house. Quite creepy. I've heard a lot of stories on this show before. I can't say I've ever heard a story of some sort of trance where you pour grease on yourself and not notice it. That's a new one for me. I'm sure there's a lot of other stories like that. So we're going to take a break, and we'll be right back. Ryan Recker at coasttocoastam.com. Feel free to email me. Don't go anywhere.
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1: We're talking about the Bel Air House, which is right there in Ohio near the West Virginia border. And I'm getting some emails from people who say they live in the area and they know exactly what we're talking about. I mean, it's a landmark in that spot. We also talk about what it's like to have these ghosts walking around homes. I know there's a loneliness epidemic, and they say primarily with people over the age of 50, it's something that people deal with. I don't know anyone that would prefer to live in a house with a ghost than live alone. Maybe there are people that want to live in a haunted house. They're looking for that sort of thing. We'll have to save that for the open lines. There's just a lot to get to with our guest, Kristen Lee. We're going to take some more of your emails, Ryan Recker at coasttocoastam.com. That was Kevin, it looks like, messaged me. And we'll take some of your calls next hour, too. Tom, it's so good to hear from you. How are you, sir?
2: 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How you doing, man?
1: 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There's so many great shows that cover things like this.
2: Absolutely, there is. 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And I got to tell you, Ryan, this is going to get really good. This is going to get a really good tonight.
1: You notice everyone talks about haunted houses, but not haunted cars. So I think I would rather live in a van than a haunted house.
2: Yeah, but if a van's haunted, wouldn't it like just take off down the street just at a moment's notice?
1: Drives itself, brakes go out.
2: Yep.
1: Oh, man. See, there's a new fear. I don't know if the police would accept that as an answer. Why is the car down the road crashed into a tree? Well, I think a ghost did it. I don't know. If they put that in their police report, no one would believe me.
2: Did you ever see a movie called The Boy?
1: No, I don't think I have.
2: Check it out. It's scary.
1: Oh, no. Does that happen?
2: This is going to get good tonight.
1: All right. Thank you, Tom. Kristen Lee is our guest. We'll talk more about the Bel Air House and some of the hauntings they experience there next on Coast to Coast AM.
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0: 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I'm Ryan Recker. 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Joining us here is an author of Paranormal Confessions, True Stories of Hauntings, Possession, and Horror from the Bel Air House. And to talk about the Bel Air House as well, Kristen Lee. Thank you so much for joining us on Coast to Coast AM. I'm wondering, does the emotions of the people inside the house perhaps change the mood of what's going on there? So if someone walks in and they're angry, does that welcome in spirits or anything like that?
1: We have a lot of people that from all over the country and different countries that come in. But yes, I think that fear and anger can absolutely change the experience, whether that's because the environment itself is responsible or because the emotions change how we perceive what's already happening. What I've seen, though, over the years, there's so many different people that walk into the same room and have different experiences too. It just depends on what they're carrying emotionally. So I don't automatically say anger welcome spirits in, but I'd say a strong emotion can turn it up the volume, to be honest with you. And I think that that's why I used to tell people, you know, stay grounded, document what's happening, don't preform to the fear. And I think that as a researcher and investigator, we learn more when we're observing than when we're feeding the atmosphere.
0: Mm. Going back to the bacon grease incident in the trance, can, let's say, something attach to a person in the house and stay with that person after they leave the house? Can it travel with those that visit this Bel Air house?
1: Yes, I've seen it a few different times, but people describe their experiences and they interpret them as attachments where something might seem to follow them after they leave the location. But I'm very careful with that word because once you tell somebody something can attach to you, you create a tremendous amount of fear. And I know I'm in the spooky business, but I don't like to scare people. I don't like to suggest things to people or psychologically try to make them have some type of a fracture. So, you know, I look at it. What actually changes when they leave, like if they have sleep or stress or behaviors, family behaviors, environment behaviors, work behaviors, what they're experiencing, when did it start? You know, and it's a lot of people sometimes want to pinpoint trauma bonds and things like that to a haunted location. Well, I left the Bel Air house, or I left this house, or I left this cemetery, and this is what's happened to me. But if something still remains unexplained after that, like, you know, all of those like questions are asked and responses are made, then I'm more open into like that spiritual interpretation. But honestly, Brian, I never want fear itself to become the diagnosis.
0: Sure. Well, let's look at what happens when you're inside the house. Sometimes in homes that are haunted, they mention there's a specific spirit or maybe one main person, and I'll use the term person, that they communicate with, and they do it by name, and they use the same name, and they say it's the same spirit. Do you encounter the same entities when you walk in? Are they different? Do you know them by name? How do you, I guess, interact, and do you think you've had reoccurring spirits there?
1: Yes, there is certain presence that people have reported repeatedly enough that names and patterns become like attached to them over time. There's the spirits of the Hetherington family, plus there's other names that come through that we don't recognize. But we also have to remember too that when people come into the Bel Air house and they have been visiting, the whole paranormal community has been visiting the Bel Air house since 2009, Sometimes people also bring in their own spirits. You know, we have a lot of rules on the website now because we've had to kind of learn what to do and what not to do with people bringing in trigger objects. We don't allow them, period. That's just it. People would bring in deceased loved ones' remains, like ashes and things like that, to try to communicate with them. And that's grief. That's not paranormal. To me, it is, at least. That's from what I witnessed during those few times that people had actually done that. But, you know, I think that the biggest thing here for me is what I'm very careful with is because once you give a spirit a name, or if a spirit tells you its name, people can start fitting every sound or every experience into that same identity. So I look for consistency first and patterns first, and the same area of the house or a similar behavior, similar descriptions from different people who weren't coached. For a long time, I left a very crucial piece of history out of the public. And years later, I think it was 2018, paranormal team actually brought this information to me. So that validated it for me that this could really be something that is paranormal. But sometimes, you know, going back to what, you know, what we were talking about with the names, you know, sometimes that creates a very strong sense that you're dealing with the same presence, right? And then other times the experiences feel completely different. So I wouldn't say every activity inside of the house comes from one spirit. I think that the Blair House has always had more layers than what people know and what I've known or what I didn't know back then, but I'm pretty much aware of it now.
0: This is something I really respect about paranormal investigators, and I think that's something that people on the outside don't understand, is just how scientific they can be to make sure they're not getting false positives. They don't want to coach people when they walk into a home. They want to get the raw data, and then they want to analyze it and see if it can be reproduced. They go through their investigations in a very scientific way, and they're able to present their findings with a certain amount of certainty that way, because they know that they're not tainting things, because they want to make sure it's genuine. And I really respect that. And it sounds like you also have that same sort of understanding. You want to make sure what you're experiencing is genuine, not coached. Unfortunately, the thing that you mentioned there that I really grabbed onto was grief. And I have to imagine that when there is this reputation of a house that you can experience these things, that people do come in a state of grief, hoping that they could reach loved ones. And it's tough for you, I'm guessing, as someone that owns the house, that these people are coming to you in a vulnerable state, and they're just reaching for anything they can to try to go beyond the grave.
1: Yeah, that it's heart-wrenching sometimes, but that's where, you know, I rely on my psychology background to help them to, you know, just to regulate them and to educate them, because when they leave, we always, in the several times that people have done this with grief, I want to be honest with you, there were times where it just blew my mind on how we could hear spirits communicating through different pieces of equipment, you know, audio equipment and things like that. There was a lady that wanted to say goodbye to her father, and she felt that she needed to come to the Blair House to do that. I'm going to let everybody that's listening know, you do not have to go to a location to say goodbye to your deceased loved one. You do not. You can sit in your living room, in your car, at your desk at work, or taking your dogs for a walk in nature, and you can tell them goodbye. You can receive signs or feelings or impressions or memories from them. You don't have to go to a paranormal hotspot in order to do something like that. The other things that are very important to me, and I agree with you, Ryan, and thank you for, appreciate you for saying, you know, with the whole part of the investigation, because a good investigator isn't trying to prove a ghost is there. It's just not. I feel that as a paranormal investigator, trying to remove every ordinary explanation has to come first. That's first and foremost. And I don't tell people what they're supposed to hear or see. People watch YouTube and people watch TV shows and they hear the stories, but they need to have their own experiences because just like every single human being on an individual basis on this earth, we all have different experiences. So, and we all learn by different experiences. So what may have happened to me may not happen to somebody else. What may have happened to somebody else may never happen to me. And I'm okay with that. I just want to make that very clear to people that may be grieving right now, or may be in fear, or may be wanting to jump on that paranormal wagon and start a team, or, fall to the other side of it and want to get clicks and likes and be famous. These are other layers of the Blair House that I also talk about too. But the goal for me, it's never to manufacture, things being certain. It's just to reduce the contaminations and ask what the heck really happened here and what's reasonably good to rule out. We still do that. I think that we use the word debunk like maybe 186 times one time during a video. That was a good day.
0: Well,
1: But you.
0: I think, yeah, you have these different environmental factors that could play into it, and it's good. It is good to debunk. It's good to be skeptical because when there is something that's truly unexplainable, then it makes it that much more special in a way because you've started to eliminate a lot of the things it could be, and that puts you onto a track where, okay, there could be something here. But I wanted to go back to something else you mentioned, and people come to the house looking for a specific people, but some of the different things you've experienced in this house, apparitions or light bulbs and chandeliers and trances, do you believe that these are once living humans that are taking form or controlling things in the house, or do you think this could be something else entirely?
1: I think it's a little bit of both, but honestly, that's the million-dollar question, to be honest with you. I don't think that we know enough to put every experience into one category. And sometimes I absolutely feel like it's human, like familiar voices, recognizable personalities. Even some experiences seem connected to a specific person. But I think that all other things don't feel that way at all, if that makes sense. Because, so let's say that I leave the room for several possibilities, maybe something environmental or something psychological. Maybe that I had a memory during an investigation of me and the kids carving pumpkins at the dining room table. That's nostalgia. I'm going to get overwhelmed. I'm going to get emotional. So I need to step away from that. I've actually had to learn how to train myself to step away from the house. And remember, back in the day, I was the baby paranormal person. I had many great people in the paranormal take me under their wing and teach me the ropes, a lot of them. So I have learned from very old school paranormal people. I don't name drop because I think that's egotistical, but I'm just going to say that I've been
0: It's
1: so
0: okay.
1: blessed to work with the people that I've worked with. And the other part too, Ryan, I don't want to leave anybody out because I get a phone call in the morning. So, but going back to, to a person that once lived there, or something that we simply don't have language for yet. This reminds me of something too. One night, this is crazy. I just cannot believe I want to tell you this, but I'm going to tell you. It was shortly after my Uncle Roy died, and he had been in the house several times, and we had a heater on in what we now call the altar room, because it's an altar room for like deceased loved ones and memorials and things like that. But we had the heater on, and it had red lights on it. And Rick Hayes, who's a very good dear friend of mine, he's a psychic medium. He was running the event with the groups of people that were there, and I was just kind of in the shadows watching everything happen. Quiet little sister in the corner is where I've spent most of my life. But, those lights kept turning on and off on command. The heater would turn on and off on command. And it wasn't a short circuit. It wasn't in the wiring. He was asking very specific questions and getting very intelligent answers through the lights going up. Like, could you move it up three times? And it would 1, 2, 3. The lights would go up for the heat. Could you bring them down a little bit more? You know, is this truly Uncle Roy? 1, 2, 3, 4, 5. So it was kind of like one of those, one of those spikes or pucks is what they call them. I believe paranormal puck back in the day is what we used to use. But that was really cool. That was extremely cool. And then one time, my husband and I were checking in a guest. It was in the summertime, and we had the ceiling fans going and the lights and the ceiling fans and

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6: A dangerous nor'easter. I'm Deborah Valentine, Fox News. A coastal storm is affecting the northeastern regions of the U.S. this weekend with rain, wind, and coastal erosion. Fox Weather's Brandi Campbell reports from Nantasket Beach Hall, Massachusetts.
7: The nor'easter is strengthening a few hundred miles south in the Atlantic. Now, the forecast says it will reach land along the New Jersey coast this Sunday as 40 million Americans from Massachusetts to North Carolina could be impacted by damaging winds, flooding from rain, or even major coastal flooding. We are already seeing impacts at airports in New York as they face ground delays due to the wind. Power outages are on the rise, but on the low end right now. But the most intense impacts will come Saturday and Sunday.
6: These conditions are accompanied by a high wind warning with predictions of gusts up to 60 miles per hour. Forecasters are saying Hawaii could see up to 34 inches of rain from Hurricane Nolo. Fox Weather's Robert Ray has more from Hilo.
8: Hurricane Nolo, less than 200 miles to the south of the Big Island right now. Category 2, 105 mile an hour winds expected to be increased to a major hurricane category 3 in the coming day or so. We're not going to have a direct landfall per se, but that really doesn't matter as far as the impacts go. Unfortunately, between 30 to 40 inches

0: of rain could fall on the Big Island, depending on what elevation you're at. And remember, the Big Island, almost 14,000 feet. All that water's got to come down somewhere, and it will inundate rivers and streams, take apart vegetation, potentially compromise roads and structures.
1: No direct hit is anticipated. Upwards of 8 inches of rain in Thailand's capital city of Bangkok from Thursday to Saturday has disrupted traffic and prompted evacuations. 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
7: It possibly played a role. I'm Jarrett Lewis. Here's what's trending this hour. Police say meth may have been a factor in the death of an Indianapolis girl named Miracle. Court documents say the 8-year-old may have gotten into her mother's meth before she was found dead inside a home Wednesday morning.
8: Well, losing Miracle is one thing, but losing our little sister and our mom in the same day, in the same couple hours, is very crazy. We got an elderly grandmother in there. She's 73. We got to be there for her. We got to make sure her health is okay.
7: Miracle's sister, Karma Mitchell, spoke with Fox 59 about Carrie Bryan, who was arrested on preliminary neglect of a dependent charge. A federal grand jury is indicting 52-year-old Randy Bond of Fortville, Indiana, for wire fraud after it was determined he defrauded the federal government with fake applications to COVID-19 relief programs. Bond received more than $100,000 through fraudulent paycheck protection program and economic injury disaster loan applications. More Hoosiers affected by August flooding can now seek federal assistance. Here's Ryan Hedrick.
9: FEMA has expanded Indiana's major disaster declaration to include Pike, Cass, and Putnam counties. Governor Braun says people affected in those counties can apply for individual assistance. The expanded declaration also makes public assistance available to local governments and some nonprofits in 16 counties. Ryan Hedrick, 93 WIBC Mobile News.
7: And college football this weekend, number 3 Notre Dame plays Purdue at 2 o'clock in West Lafayette. Ball State is in Ohio to begin action with Kent State. Kickoff is at noon. I'm Jarrett Lewis on the level, on the go, and on WIBC.com. Here's the forecast from the American Standard Cooling Weather Center.
10: Tonight we'll get down into the 50s, not anticipating 40s like last night. The weekend, nothing short of fantastic. Mostly sunny on Saturday, forecast highs in the mid-70s. I'm Fox 59 meteorologist Ethan Rosick for 93 WIBC.
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1: And we are talking to Kristen Lee, a paranormal researcher. You can find her Bel Air House online at belairhousetours.com. And I was looking at her website, and it's nice that she puts Coast to Coast AM right there on the main screen. I think that's fantastic. If you want to see the house for yourself, I guess that's one way to do it with the tour. One person emailed me and said, I live in Florida. This is what he said. I'd really appreciate the opportunity to see it in person. Okay, that's how you do it. You got the phone numbers. If you want to ask questions to Kristen Lee, or if you have some comments or wonder about anything that she may have experienced, or maybe share something you experienced, feel free to give us a call now. I'll try to read some of these email questions coming in. One person mentioned, I think we came up with a new catchphrase. And the phrase was, what was it? Pour some grease on it. Or, well, grease my leg. That may be a new catchphrase. We can see if that catches on. Thank you for the email, Brian, for that one. If you have a comment or question, you can email me, ryanrecker@coasttocoastam.com. I do like the email questions and comments. I try to incorporate those, but I always prefer the phone calls first. So if you have a phone call, we'll start lining you up next for Kristen Lee in her book, Paranormal Confessions, on Coast to Coast AM.
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0: And welcome back to Coast AM. 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All kinds of email questions for our guest, Kristen Lee, a paranormal researcher, and her book, Paranormal Confessions. You can find that online, belairhousetours.com. Kristen, are you ready to take some calls from listeners?
1: Yes.
0: Great. Let me read this email, as I think this may be a good first question. This is from Alan in Cleveland, who said that area has a reputation for strange phenomenon. He mentions in 1967, there was a silver bridge between Point Pleasant, West Virginia, and Ohio that collapsed, killing 46 people. I wonder if some of those souls haunt the area or maybe your house. Do you know anything about that?
1: Point Pleasant, West Virginia is a little bit away from us, not too far though. And I'll be honest with you, I've never been to Point Pleasant, West Virginia, because I've always been stuck here in Bel Air. But I do know about the Silver Bridge story, and a long history of strange reports around that period. I remember some of those too, but I feel more drawn to like the bridge collapsing and the 46 people that died. That's an enormous amount of trauma connected to an event, right? So that's first. And then, you know, I don't know the specific people. I don't know if they've ever come to the Belair House, or if they haunt the Belair House, or if they haunt the Ohio Valley or the land. I wouldn't know that to claim that. So I do apologize for that, but I just don't know. But I do think that there's places that can carry layers of tragedy and memory and folklore and human emotion. I know that human emotion can be, can travel with us 100%. And in the, you know, in the Ohio Valley, it has a lot of that. We have a whole bunch of that. Point Pleasant, I know that it's now like being associated with Mothman and UFO reports and things like that, and other unusual stories over the years around the bridge collapse. But for me, I think all of those exact souls in my house, nah. Probably not.
0: Too hard to say, and then probably not, but you never know. Yeah. All right, let's take some calls from listeners. How about we start east of the Rockies? Eddie is in Tennessee. Eddie, you're on Coast to Coast AM with Kristen Lee. Go ahead.
2: Kristen Lee. Thank you, Ryan. You're an excellent host, man. I just really love what you're doing, and you just fit right in the team with Premier Networks. But, Kristen, I'm over here in West Tennessee, and my father grew up in Nashville, Tennessee area, real close to the Bell Witch. I'm sure being in your fields, you've heard of Bell Witch. But, we used to go visit, and, you know, a lot of weird things would happen. I mean, just strange things. But one particular night, one weekend, for some reason, and I was about 12 years old, so I really can't remember why, but my parents went to visit his stepmom, foster mother. And we didn't go, so my brother and I stayed back at the house, and we used to have weird things going on. We'd be working in the yard, and, you know, they always say animals can see things that humans can't, but we'd be working in the yard. Mother would force us to, you know, do the shrubs and all that stuff while all my friends were out on their bicycles, and I always hated it. You know, that's why I hate doing any kind of yard work now. It has to be done. But the dog would walk around the house, and he'd be like, whining and growling and, you know, upset, and his tail be down between his legs, and he'd just circle the house. He could see something we couldn't see. Well, one weekend, it used to be this great horror movie thing used to come on the WRAC out of Memphis called Savage. Actually, it's Davis backwards, but we were watching it, and we lived in a tri-level home. And my mother wore several hats in the community. She was an ABW, American Businessman Association. And she'd be like, you know, running across the floor from the makeup to the bathroom and all that. We'd hear her walking across because the den was right below her room upstairs. Well, they were out of town, and my brother and I were sitting in the living room, and we could hear mother walking across the floor. Man, that's awful strange. And as we're watching the movie thing there, from all four corners of the room, it was like four sparks came and shot right in the middle and exploded. And we didn't really know what a poltergeist was. And now that I look back, it's probably after listening to the show and everybody talking, we probably think it's poltergeist. And, you know, we thought that's kind of weird. But, you know, it wasn't hurting us. And I found out through my investigations that, not being professional, even amateur, that a lot of times these entities, whatever they are, they won't harm you. And if you really don't want them there, I've always been told, just ask them to leave. They're not welcome, and they usually will leave. Well,
0: yeah. Okay. For the sake of time, Eddie, I know we got to get to some other calls, but I want to get Kristen's reaction there. Two things he mentioned. One, pets pick up on this. And two, one thing he said at the end there, if you don't want them being there, you can ask them to leave. Okay, let's hit those two things, Kristen, for the first one. Do pets pick up on things inside the house?
1: I think so, yes, 100%. Yes.
0: Okay, what about asking them to leave? Have you ever just went into the house and said, okay, this haunting stuff, it's creeping me out. I want you to go.
1: Yes. Yes, I have. That didn't work.
0: How'd that go? No.
1: It just didn't work.
0: Well, you know, other people say that all you have to do is just tell them they're not welcome and cut it out. And in some cases, you say, don't follow me home if you're visiting the place. And they obey that for the most part. So you're finding that not everything is obeyed when it comes to your wishes.
1: Not at the Belair house. It's their house. It's not our house.
0: Mm-hmm. So you feel like you're just, what?
1: I'm just a caretaker.
0: You're their guest?
1: I'm just their, I just pay the bills and scrub the toilets and just take care of things. Yes, that's really okay. What I feel like, truthfully, yes.
0: Let's go west of the Rockies, and Mike is in Arizona. Mike, you're on Coast to Coast AM with Kristen Lee. Go ahead.
3: Hi, how are you?
1: I'm good, Mike. Thank you. How are you?
3: Good, good. Okay, so I'll tell you a real quick story. I moved into a house 9 years ago, and it's very haunted. I've had guests over here who see it, have experienced it, because they laugh at me until I stay here at night. It's fine. I live with a lady's name. She came over from Vietnam from her husband, who was in the intelligence agency. I lived here. She loved the house, went to have her heart operated on, died suddenly. And I bought the house, and I would hear singing outside my door. I'd hear cabinets shutting and opening. And I finally got used to it, and I learned from the guy next door who's lived there forever. He said her name was Trudy. She was Vietnamese, and she loved this house. And remember, I got a landscaper out here after I bought it. Everything was landscaped very nicely. And the landscaper came in and said, somebody says, don't cut my weeds. Don't cut my weeds. And what I found out from the guy next door is she had weeds growing everywhere, things growing everywhere. She would never turn a light on except for one little light. But she's kind of like, I've had people over one time, a girlfriend, and there's a bathroom door, and sort of shake back and forth and everything else. And I said, Sophia, who is from Korea, I said, Sophia, this is Trudy. Trudy's from Vietnam. Meet Sophia from Korea. And it's kind of like, she's part of the house to a degree. And if at like 2 o'clock in the morning, sometimes she'll be rattling around saying, Trudy, I really got to get some sleep. I really got to, please just be quiet. And she quiets down. The guy next door, I was telling about one time, he didn't doubt at all. Said, well, if there's anybody who could haunt a house, it would be Trudy. She loved the house, and when she went away for surgery, died on the operating table and never came back. But she's been back ever since, and it's been 9 years. My maintenance guy one time will not come back to the house because he came down, he heard footsteps, and saw someone sitting at the bar looking at themselves in the mirror. So he'll never come back here at night. So it's an interesting place, but she's like part of the family. Doesn't bother us. And if she's up too late wandering around, I'll say, please, could you be quiet? She does.
0: Wow. Okay. Well, thank you very much for the call. So it's interesting because this has something happened. This person died. Then these events immediately after started happening inside the house. There's a series of events, and he looked at it as tied together. Have you ever found different series of events tied into the chronological hauntings inside of the Bel Air house? Are you able to pinpoint certain things happening, perhaps historically, and say, okay, it's weird because this happened, and the next thing you know, this started happening in the house. Have you ever experienced anything like that?
1: I have. I definitely have. So when we first moved in, I remember sitting and or standing in front of the fireplace in what's now known as the seance room. And we had a big King Arthur table. And I went after the flood, I lost my glasses and I couldn't see. So I had to go get them. But I was sitting down talking to a patient waiting to get their eye examination. And I'm so excited about buying my first home, the Bel Air house. And he had, and I was describing it, so like just stoked about it. And he had said, I know that house. He said, an old seer used to live in that house. And I was so silly back then. I was just like, oh, that's so cool. A seer, great. I went home and, you know, looked it up on the internet and I was like, oh, that's a seer. Okay. So, you know, this is not good. You know, this was, you know, one of the longtime locals. He was like in his 80s and he had his wits about him. He really did. But it just knowing that after also experiencing things that we couldn't explain, just it really did shake me. It did. But, you know, the good thing about Mike, the caller that just hung up, the fact that he became comfortable enough to set that boundary, I need sleep, don't, you know, just quiet down. You know, that's a real experience that I've seen happen a lot too. So those are definitely good things to, you know, say when you're exhausted. And a good friend, you all may know him, Johnny Zaff, has taught me, you know, I don't want to play right now. We're not playing right now, and put that boundary down and walk out of the room.
0: Yeah. Let me read you this email from Brian that came in and said, let me start up here. My wife and I had been married for a few weeks. Suddenly her dad passed away. He had smoked since he was 10 and went cold turkey in the late 60s. One night, about 3 a.m., I got up to get a drink in the kitchen. Her mom and sister and my wife were asleep. As I walked down the hall towards the kitchen, I looked over our balcony truss and saw Mike's head and face enshrouded in smoke, like he just blew out smoke from a cigarette. The look of his expression, he was angry. Burroughs, looks like a strange look on his face, he said. Essentially stood there for 30 minutes trying to figure this out. So going back to this email from Brian, and you have, okay, here is a family member, in this case a father-in-law, connected to smoking. I see him and I see the puff of smoke around him. He looks angry, like he just can't believe that, you know, he's dead type of deal. Sometimes there's association with, okay, here's a person and there's a cigarette and smoke. Have you found that maybe it goes beyond just flickering lights? Have you had smells, for example? Have you had certain associations with things like, okay, whenever you see this thing, you always see a puff of smoke? Anything like that, that like Brian experienced?
1: You know, I think that for me, I've recently, my son's father transitioned to spirit. He was in an awful motorcycle accident. He became a quadriplegic. So, and then bedsore finally took him down. But what strikes me the most about the smoke and the family connections and ancestry connections of deceased loved ones that we have is, you know, when things like this happen, it happens so soon. And even after death, right? When an entire family is still trying to absorb the loss, and you know, with like his wife's father, that's traumatic. I mean, I'm sure he was dealing with his wife as well, if that makes sense. Like all of the grief, and the grief can consume all of that.
0: Lot of changes in life, just getting married, yeah.
1: Right. Yes. And all of that could definitely play into it. But however, I would have said that to him 10 years ago until I experienced things firsthand myself with our family. So whether someone wants to see that moment as a spiritual, psychological, or somewhat in between type of happening inside the family, that deeply connects them and probably still is carrying the shock of the loss, that's okay. But I really truly believe that, and I will always believe this, our energy doesn't stop. Our energy always keeps going. You know, we have these shells that we call body. Yes, we have a pulse, but that pulse is energy because it beats and we can feel it beating. That's how we take blood pressures and all that stuff like that. I don't think that ever dies. I really don't. And sometimes what makes it the experience even more powerful is that they don't happen like in a vacuum. They happen like out of love, out of grief, out of memory, unfinished emotions and family bonds. And then sometimes, honest to goodness, images just come out of nowhere. And that is something that we can see, we can feel, we can get shivers, it can sit with us for a long time. But we can never really truly prove that it happened if we're the only one in the room. And that's still one of the things that I struggle with too. Like if I'm just in the room, this could be me. This could not be paranormal. Yeah. So those are things that we kind of have to get on that scale and weigh. It's important to keep all of those inside. But when the caller or the chatter did say something about angry, I get that a lot. I get like that flat affect, like there's no expression. And I think that society, we always perceive that as anger, but I don't think that it's anger. I just think it's a flat affect that, I mean, because when, think about it, like when our body is no longer here, because whether it's cremated or in the ground, they sew our mouths shut. You know, the morticians sew our mouths shut. So if that image, and then other theorists would be like, well, when we transition to spirit, we can look beautiful again, like Marilyn Monroe, right? But that's not always the case either, because we don't have evidence of that. And that's just where I stand on that. But I believe that what this person that just reached out, I believe that they believe that this happened 100%. No doubt in my mind. Yep. It just depends on what it really was.
0: We only have about a minute, so I'll ask this, and you don't have to answer if you don't want to, because it's a strange question. But one day we're all going to die. Kristen Lee, would it be a blessing or a curse if you were assigned to the Bel Air house for the rest of eternity?
1: Oh, Lord, no. Absolutely not. That's a big fear of mine. A huge fear of mine.
0: You'll become one of the spirits.
1: I do not. No, I've even reached out to different practitioners for different, like, symbols to put on the doors to remind myself if ever I could.
0: Right.
1: You know, we're really never going to know. But no, my gosh, that's like people have skydiving fears, height fears. I feel like I'm going to get sucked in that house.
0: I get it. Okay, our guest is Kristen Lee. And you can find her website, belairhousetours.com, if you kind of want to get an idea of what we're talking about. And if you have questions about hauntings in your house or stories, give us a call. We'll take some more of your calls after the break. I'm Ryan Recker at coasttocoastam.com. 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
1: Starting to get chilly again. Really chilly out. It's getting to the point where I'm going to have to start wearing my wife's robe as I'm doing the shows in the basement to stay warm through the late night hours. I got to say, Tom, I was just checking out the temperature in L.A. is about 70 degrees. Here in Detroit,
2: great.
1: It's about 50. 50 degrees here.
2: This
1: not
2: time of the year in L.A. is so great. I've been waiting for this from the heat. It's so great.
1: Well, you're getting a break. So I heard it's like always like this in San Diego. It's like 70 year-round.
2: Yeah,
1: is that
2: ridiculous?
1: True?
2: It's ridiculous. Speaking of San Diego, you know, they have a really haunted house down there called the Whaley House.
1: Mm-hmm.
2: It's supposed to be really, really haunted. And I do have to say, Ryan, just before the break, you really made me think. That last question was pretty dark, man.
1: Where are you going to spend eternity?
2: Yeah.
1: Is it going to be in the house?
2: Dark.
1: And they're going to do tours and you'll be one of the people
2: dark,
1: in the house.
2: Man.
1: I always often wonder that because if, let's say there are entities or ghosts and they're hanging around certain places, I thought, why would you want to hang out there? I would think that would almost be a punishment in some ways, but there's a lot of things we can't explain.
2: You're right on the dime when you say that. Did you ever see The Twilight Zone with Jack Klugman where he, a game of pool?
1: Oh, yes.
2: And he was the best. And because he was the best, he was banished to the pool table for eternity. So, yeah.
1: A lot of great. I'll tell you, The Twilight Zone has some fantastic episodes. There was one I just saw recently, too, where he thought that he was in heaven and everything was going great, but he was so bored because everything was great. And he said, oh, you're not in heaven. This boredom is your hell.
2: I forget the name of that, but yeah. The guy in the white suit, yeah.
1: Yes, and he couldn't figure it out. He said the boredom, he was so bored because everything was going so great.
2: Because everything came your way,
1: yeah. I don't know if I would be bored by that. It seems like, okay, this seems, compared to some of the descriptions of the fire and brimstone, this seems preferable.
2: Yes.
1: Like, okay, I'll win some pool games. Yeah, I'll have some fun here, do that. So, by the way, one of the great things about Coast to Coast AM is you're posting all kinds of great news stories and audio on the website, but you're also on YouTube, which makes it really easy to share content there.
2: Yeah, our channel is really cool, and it's completely free, and it's just interviews of recent and past shows, and there's some video in there as well. So it's very entertaining. All you need to do is go to coasttocoastam.com, and if you go to the top, there's a little YouTube icon. Click that, and we're always adding special best-of compilations. So it's really neat. It's some good entertainment.
1: I like that there's a share button right there, and sometimes you see things and you think, oh, I know someone that would like to see this.
2: Yes.
1: Go subscribe to the YouTube channel, and then you'll be able to see new segments as they come up, and then you can click the share button and email them or message them on social media as the different Coast to Coast segments.
2: By the way, good choice. Who doesn't love the meat puppets?
1: That was a controversial band, apparently. When I was in the 90s growing up, people didn't like them. I thought that was a good tune. Liked it.
2: I did too.
1: Our guest is Kristen Lee, and you can find her online, belairhousetours.com. 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
6: Yes, sir.
1: All right, let's go west of the Rockies. And Kelvin is in Fresno, California. Kelvin, you're on Coast to Coast AM. Go ahead.
7: Hello, Ryan and Kristen.
6: Hi, Kelvin.
7: I was trying to think back. I think I've been listening. This is the second time I ever called. But I think I have listened to Coast to Coast AM for over 40 years. Pretty
1: wow.
7: close to it. All the way
1: How
7: back
1: about
7: to
1: that. That's...
7: You remember Dreamlight? And it was a program, Dreamlight, and that was before art.
1: You're going way back.
7: Starlight. I've been listening a long time, every night for over at least close to 40 years. But this is my second time forever, but calling. But I call because I've been able to see spirits since the first encounter, I think I was around four. I saw my first one, and that was my Uncle Dave. And he died a year before I was born. But I can describe him perfectly. I can describe him telling me to put my head under the cover and go to sleep because I wanted to get up. And the grown people had told me to go to bed. But
1: hold on real quick. You said, before you go to your next door, you said you were 4 years old. So you actually remember that? Or are you getting secondhand accounts like you told your parents, you saw something, and then they told you, oh, that sounds like your uncle?
7: I'm not the only one in the family that's seen Uncle Dave. He wouldn't go head on and leave my auntie alone. He just kept coming back spying on my wife. When I go to the other side, that's one thing I would ask the Lord for is to let me meet him because I want to know why he came back and terrorized kids.
1: Terrorized? Okay.
7: Yeah. Coming back and telling me to shut up and put my head under the cover, that was terrorizing a child.
1: Sure.
7: That was me
1: okay.
7: spirited for him, even on the other side. But
1: tell me your other experience.
7: My experience is this is the way that I like to tell people I think they should deal with them because I got spirits here in my home right now. But all of these spirits around me, those are people that I want to stay around me. Those are my ancestors, my family members. I got my little brother around me, and I protected him his whole life. I got my father around me. I got my grandfather around me. I got some great people around me, and they don't let bad spirits come around me. If you keep your own spirits around you, the bad spirits can't approach you. I got pictures of my ancestors all around me. I'm looking at my auntie now, my mama, my grandmother. I got pictures of my people all the way back to the 1700s. And they're not going to let nothing bad come around me and harm me. So wow. Okay. I suggest that's what people need to do. But I have seen some spooky things, like in Garfield Park as a kid in Chicago. I've seen a man with an axe and no head. I have saw some scary things, but when you learn that you see these things, then I asked the Almighty not to let me physically see them no more. Mm-hmm. And as I got older, I stopped seeing them. But I can sense when they're around because they got a bad aura. And they make your skin crawl.
1: Interesting.
7: It makes you feel eerie. And I I tell them, you need to get on away from me.
1: Calvin, that is something else. All right. I want to make sure we got Kristen giving some reaction to that. So a few things he mentioned there. Saw the uncle that there's no way he could have known, given that of his age, and the uncle died before he was born, and then he's describing it, other people saw it. That's kind of fascinating. The other thing is, one thing he said at the very end there, the aura. You can kind of get a feeling something's in the air, and you know there's something around you. Just, you have a certain sense. Is that true?
8: Kind of. I've heard people refer to that as like the cold chill or the heebie-jeebies or spider sense, spidey sense. But yes, I've heard that before.
1: Spidey sense.
8: Yeah, like Spider-Man, spidey sense, how Spider-Man was supposedly intuitive.
1: Yeah, right.
8: Yeah.
1: Okay. Do you ever get that? Is there a precursor before you see something strange happening in the Bel Air house? Something happens, and then you know, like, remember back in the day when you're about to get a phone call on your cell phone and your computer speakers would start giving that jumbled mess, and you knew there was a message coming in. Do you have any of those feelings that something paranormal is about to happen?
8: Sometimes, honestly. I'll be brutally honest with you, I haven't really been inside of the Blair house for about 3 years. But I do, when in the beginning, I would be able to, when investigators or teams of eight or less would walk in, I would be able to figure out, I could read the room, who was the provokers, who were the sensitives, who were the kind-hearted people, and who were there when they probably shouldn't have been there. But as for predicting what will happen at the Blair house, I can't. There's no way. There's absolutely no way. Now, if something mentioned feels off, like if...
1: No, go ahead. I'm sorry.
8: You go for it.
1: Okay, let's talk about why you haven't been at the Blair house in the last couple of years. Is there a reason for that?
8: Why I haven't been in the Blair house for the last couple of years is I've had some major medical issues that have happened to me. I had a heart attack, and I just really don't want to be in there. And then when my son's father died, I promised him I wouldn't go back in the Blair house. So, and honestly, the question that you asked before about, you know, do you want to spend eternity in the Blair house? No. And that's one of the reasons why I promised him that I wouldn't go back in the Blair house, because he said, I'm going where you go and I'm going where our son goes. And I'm like, that's great, but we're not going to the Blair house. And he said, well, neither are you. And he said, deal. And I said, deal.
1: Well, hopefully you have some choice over that. Let me read you an email from Kyle. He says, longtime listener. I want to tell you a story of mine. I lived in Whittier, California with my grandma, mom, aunt, uncle, and three cousins. Three-bedroom house with an add-on to the back of the house. I slept in the middle room, mom and by the restroom. Grandma slept in the living room. Cousin was on the add-on. Aunt and uncle slept in the garage. It's a lot, by the way, that's a lot of family members in that three-bedroom house. So it said, so sometimes at night I would hear footsteps walking and running down the hallway. I would get up, turn the lights on, and look in the whole house, and everyone was asleep, so I hurried up and went back to my room. I would get weird feelings, like if something was watching me in the closet, and sometimes the bathtub water would turn on by itself. Both me and my grandma had experienced that. I will be calling in and talking about the experiences. Oh, well, Philip, if you're listening now, maybe you can call in. But let's talk about what Philip just said there. Well, he said, this is Kyle, but maybe Philip was the email address. I take that back. But either way, Kristen, have you had experiences like that where you have a full house? And for me, if I have a full house and something like that happens, I instantly discount it, think, oh, someone's up. Like, I don't even think twice about it. But if there's no one up, you hear the footsteps, and then the water starts running sometimes randomly. What do you make of that?
8: Well, is it the pipes? That's the first thing I would say. You know, is the water department working on the lines? That would be one of the first things I would think. But, you know, if it's in the middle of the night and there's a whole bunch of family members are there, I'm not trying to discount anything. Please don't ever think that. I'm not that type of a person. But I do like to look at all of the logical explanations and the normal explanations before the paranormal. That's just how I deduce things. But, you know, the old plumbing, the water pressure, the acoustics of a crowded house. Acoustics are big. We all know noises in our own home. Everybody knows that. We live that. We know which ones are regular and which ones aren't. But, you know, going back to the person, it's definitely interesting, the layout, you know, of their home and that many people in the home. But I wouldn't jump straight to ghost. Now, is it spooky? Yes. Can that fear that he felt continue and turn into something more? Absolutely. But we have to be able to, you know, draw that boundary line of, I think that, you know, even now today, even though this is probably a while ago that this had happened, but talking to somebody and reaching out, and I'm glad that they are reaching out to Coast, because this is the right place to reach out for things like this. It very, very well could have been paranormal. It very well could have been some type of a trauma. There's a lot of people in the house. Maybe things were said that were taken the wrong way. I always look at emotions and human behavior before I look at paranormal. Now, remember, like in the beginning, I just threw science right out the window because I didn't know what was going on. And I really thought I was losing my mind. And I sympathize with anybody that feels like that. But inside the Blair house, like the experiences that this person was having, we didn't have a very big family. And we only lasted about 16 months to where it was just me and my son and our dog. And then once the activity got even worse, it just was nonstop. My son went to stay with his grandparents, my youngest son, of course. And then we didn't stay in the house very long after that, but we always had to keep coming back to the house. So, renters would move in and they would move out.
1: Let me ask you this, because you're also a mental health professional, and I know that can mean a lot of different things. It's, you know, a big field, but has your experiences with the paranormal helped you as a mental health professional? Because I would think that sometimes without experiencing certain things, if someone comes to you and tells you about their experience, it can be easily discounted. Does this give you empathy to relate to the person when they tell you something you haven't experienced, when you have, I mean, probably things you've described to people and people have thought you're crazy? As a mental health professional, has your experiences helped you in your profession?
8: Yes, absolutely. And I think it's made me more careful not to dismiss someone because their experience sounds unusual. But a lot of people, and that's why I really don't want to practice in the Ohio Valley anymore, because I know everybody and everybody knows me because of the Bel Air house. So there, you know, we're there for therapy. We're there for, you know, I'm working on my second master's right now, my MSW in social work. And we could get, I mean, I have to reel them back in when they start going into, oh my God, I saw you on TV, or oh my God, I had this happen to me, just like you did at the Blair house. That's not why we're there. You know what I mean? We're there. We can talk about that later, but not my perspective, not the Blair house. What happened to them? And let's try to correlate and find patterns of what could have not been paranormal. So, you know, I don't have to agree with their interpretations or take any experience seriously. I don't. That's not my job to do that as a clinician, opposed from who I am, you know, outside of work. But I think that probably the biggest thing is with me is empathy without abandoning the critical thinking. Truthfully, that's really what it is for me.
1: Okay. How many times has a skeptic gone through the house and became a believer by the time they stepped out?
8: Oh, I'm sure more than I can count, but sometimes skeptics can go and write really bad articles about people too, and that's disheartening.
1: Mm, really? So you mean people review their tour? Is that what you're referring to?
8: Yeah, they're nice to your face and then they turn around and just humiliate you.
1: Oh, really?
8: Everybody. Yeah, it's happened a lot. It has. That's happened way more than once.
1: I see. When something like that happens, you know, I find, at least from my own personal experiences, is that there's a lot of unexplainable things in this world. And the older I get, and I don't know if this is a wisdom thing or not, because I'm not trying to proclaim myself to be wise, but the older I get, the more I realize that there is more I don't know than I do know. So there's a lot more unexplainable things in this world that I'll never be able to explain. And there's no use in saying, okay, the door's closed, this is not true. It's easier for me to, I guess, recognize and accept that I may never know the truth on certain things and leave the door open.
8: Right. I understand that. And I appreciate that. I think that that is the right way to do it. I do. And I think it does come over time. You know, it really does. It's been a long time. It really has been for me.
1: Wow. Well, I'm glad you're doing better now. If people wanted to look you up online,

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19: Bracing for a mess, I'm Chris DeMeo, Fox News. The Northeast prepping for heavy rain and gusty winds for this nor'easter weekend.
20: The nor'easter is strengthening a few hundred miles south in the Atlantic. Now, the forecast says it will reach land along the New Jersey coast this Sunday as 40 million Americans from Massachusetts to North Carolina could be impacted by damaging winds, flooding from rain, or even major coastal flooding. We are already seeing impacts at airports in New York as they face ground delays due to the wind. Power outages are on the rise, but on the low end right now. But the most intense impacts will come Saturday and Sunday.
19: Fox Weather's Brandi Campbell in Boston. New York's Governor Kathy Hochul expecting a mess.
21: Lots of rain, lots of coastal flooding, perhaps even some erosion that could lead to downed trees, and that means downed power lines.
19: Delays and cancellations are expected at many of the nation's airports. Meantime, Nepal continues to recover from massive flooding last month. More than 1,400 people were killed and more than 5,600 remain missing. President Trump calling the meetings with Chinese President Xi Jinping this week very productive.
22: I think we've made tremendous strides. We've made great strides. Very positive for both countries.
23: President Xi saying the two sides added new substance to the relationship, while President Trump says farmers in this country should be very happy with more trade details expected on Monday. While Ambassador David Perdue says the two sides have established an AI or SI dialogue and crisis mechanism. On Iran, Perdue says China assured the U.S. that it's not supporting Tehran's war effort. But lawmakers in both parties remain skeptical.
19: That's Fox's Kevin Cork reporting from Washington. 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
0: Temperatures being 30 degrees above average.
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4: Trouble in that area. I'm Jarrett Lewis. Here's what's trending this hour. A home raided a couple of years ago in Indy is where 8-year-old Miracle was found dead this week. Ryan Hedrick reports on what her family is saying.
5: On Wednesday, a man who lives next door to the home where Miracle was found said this.
6: There's been a lot of strange activity that people pull up and people leave.
5: But Miracle's brother Malachi tells Fox 59 his mother, Carrie Bryant, is a good woman despite the meth that cops found in her room. Bryant now facing a neglect of a dependent charge.
7: She wouldn't just let her around something like that or have something that would potentially harm our baby girl.
5: There's a memorial for Miracle outside of her home. Ryan Hedrick, 93 WIBC, Mobile News.
4: The prosecutor's office in Johnson County seeking to increase the reward from $25,000 to $100,000 for information related to the deaths of Blake Dickus and his stepmother, China. The two were found stabbed to death in their home in Franklin in 2006. Johnson County Prosecutor Lance Hamner hopes the increased reward will generate new leads and encourage those with information about the killings to come forward.
8: Sometimes a financial incentive will cause a person to say, you know, I'm tired of protecting this guy. I'm gonna go collect that reward and I'm going to tell him what I know.
4: The Franklin Police Department has been investigating this case over the last two decades. And this weekend's college football slate includes an in-state battle. Number 3 Notre Dame is in West Lafayette to play the Boilermakers. Kickoff from Purdue is at 2 o'clock. Ball State begins MAC play against Kent State on the road, kicking off their game at noon. I'm Jarrett Lewis on the level, on the go, and on WIBC.com. 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
9: Tonight we'll get down into the 50s, not anticipating 40s like last night. The weekend, nothing short of fantastic. Mostly sunny on Saturday, forecast highs in the mid-70s. I'm Fox 59 meteorologist Ethan Rosick for 93 WIBC.
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1: And welcome back. It is a Friday night, which means we open up the phone line so you can talk about the things you want to talk about. I love open lines, and you never know what story you're going to hear, so you're not going to want to go anywhere in the next couple of hours. If you go to coasttocoastam.com, there's a couple of great stories there. Maybe you've noticed that there's a lot of UFO videos lately, and with the increasing quality of AI videos, your guard has to be up all the time. But I see so many different videos now, and it makes me wonder, is this the time why disclosure is coming out? We know that the Department of War and the government have been releasing documents associated with phenomenon. And sometimes you can go through the documents and realize, okay, this is just an eyewitness account. Here is a video. They don't put the context or the research behind it. They say, here's what we have. Make of it what you will. And when there's an increasing amount of AI going on, I wonder if the reason they're disclosing this is because they know some people will automatically dismiss it as fake, when really, in the back of their mind, they're thinking, well, we're doing our due diligence. We're going to put something real out there. And maybe the government responding and putting it out there gives it a little bit more validity, but it doesn't account for all the other videos that you're seeing circulating out there by mass quantity. And there's always some great examples at coasttocoastam.com. Also some stories about the Earth's magnetic field. If you haven't seen the research that's going on there, that's pretty remarkable. If you want to email me, Ryan Recker at coasttocoastam.com. We're going to take some of your calls. I'll look at your email questions, but it's open lines. I want to hear from you. Tell me about your experiences. Tell me about your hauntings. Tell me about the things that happen in your house. If you have an old house, you don't hear hauntings in new constructions, do you? If you're really worried about the ghost showing up, maybe you build a house. Just make sure it's not over a burial ground, I guess. We'll take your calls and open lines the next 2 hours. Call in now. Let's get them lined up on Coast to Coast AM.
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1: 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I do check my email. I try to respond during the break. It's a Friday night. We have open lines. I want to talk about the things you want to talk about. Let's find perhaps maybe what would be the most unique story tonight. I don't have any way to award you for the most unique story, but if you think you could win the award for most unique story tonight, you should call in. I'll figure out some award. I'm not going to sing for you. I might clap for you. Let's go west of the Rockies and start with Drew, who's in Oregon. Drew, you're on Coast to Coast AM. Go ahead.
7: Thank you for taking my call. I believe I can easily interpret crop circles.
1: Oh, okay. How so?
7: On July 11th, 2026, there was a crop circle in Roundway Hill, Wiltshire, UK.
1: Mm-hmm.
7: I play Dungeons & Dragons. I'm a big fan of Dungeons & Dragons.
1: Mm-hmm.
7: Most people will recognize a 1d8 when they see one.
1: Right, uh-huh.
7: That crop circle looks like a 1d8. And I also have seen other crop circles.
1: Well, the interpretation of it, what does that mean? Yeah, why would a crop circle look like a D8 dice, 1D8 dice?
7: Well, that's the question. But looking at the crop circle itself, and I've done some research, a lot of research, since the 11th of July, 2026, when I first saw the crop circle.
1: Mm-hmm. Right.
7: I've called in.
1: I play Dungeons & Dragons. My friend, lifelong friend I've known since kindergarten, one day messaged me during the pandemic and said, you know, I'm getting a group together if you want to play. And I said, yes, and I'm glad I did. It is a lot of fun. Okay, so going back to the crop circle in the research, what draws you to this and what have you found in your research?
7: Well, it wasn't until I actually found this particular crop circle that I really started looking into crop circles. This mm-hmm. particular one is extremely unique. As obviously you know, you're a big fan of Dungeons & Dragons, and you know the 1D8. So mm-hmm. when I see a crop circle, that tells me, and it can tell other people as well, mm-hmm. this looks like a Dungeons & Dragons dice. Now, me personally, I'm just a regular person. But then okay. another crop circle shows up a few days later at the same spot. And I'm like, okay, am I supposed to interpret this one?
1: Right. Okay. Well, thank you very much for the call, Drew. I appreciate that. And for anyone listening, 1D8, if you're thinking, what does that mean? So a regular dice would have six sides to it, right? You roll it, either comes up 1, 2, 3, 4, 5, 6. There's dice that have different amounts of sides to it. A 1d8 would mean there's eight sides to it. So you'd roll it. Your number would be 1 through 8. There's 12. There's 20. 20 is a really popular one with Dungeons & Dragons. So there's different versions of that. When I think about crop circles and associations with the dice, I have a hard time figuring out what that message would be. Either if there's something organically special about that symbol or that shape, a 1d8, you know, kind of that type of geometric shape. Is there something special to it? Maybe. I think there's more research that Drew will be doing on that. Let's go to the wild card line, and Kyle is in Whittier, California. Kyle, you're on Coast to Coast AM.
8: Hey, Ryan. Thanks for taking my call.
1: Good hearing from you. What's going on?
8: So I just wanted to follow up from the email that you had read. So actually, my uncle, when I was 4 months old, he actually was murdered less than a mile from my house.
1: Oh, wow.
8: And
1: okay.
8: So me and my grandma always felt that maybe his spirit or something was trying to get back to the house. And for the longest time, my grandma didn't want to sell the house because she felt that he was still there.
1: Interesting. That happens a lot, by the way, especially with missing persons. If that ever happens, you never want to move just in case they know where to find you. Yeah, you called in and you said you had family members living in the house. You had cousins, you had grandparents, you had aunts and uncles, all kinds of different people in this house. And the one thing was the water. And we talked to Kristen about that. She said it could just be leaky pipes, right? Could you rule out maybe it was just old pipes that were turning the water spigots on inside the tub?
8: Yeah, 1,000% it was not the pipes, because this would full on just turn on and like out of nowhere. And one time, me and my grandma, it was just us. My grandma's outside in the garden, and I was in the front room watching TV, and it was just us at the time. Everyone else was, they were gone, and I heard something by the restroom, and I had heard footsteps again, and this was in the daytime. I heard footsteps down the hall, and I hurried up and ran to over there, and there was nothing. And then I heard water coming from the restroom, and I went in, and the bathtub, it was just fully on, it was starting to fill up. And so I went and asked my grandma, hey, were you in the house? She's like, no, I've been right here in the garden the whole time. And I'm like, no one's here.
1: Oh, wow.
8: She's like, no, no one's here. And she always said that it was my uncle trying to get back home to her.
1: Oh, wow. So this is a full-blown open. This isn't just a little leak. You're talking about it was filling up the tub and faster than it could drain. That's a lot of water coming out of there. That's not by accident, is what you're saying.
8: Yeah, exactly. And then we would go turn it off, and then it would happen multiple times throughout the day, and it's okay, now I know something is here or trying to come, get us to... leave us a message or something. Let us know that we're not here alone.
1: Wow. Okay. Well, that's fascinating. Is this recent or this happened a while ago?
8: This happened when I was 17. So I'm 30. I'm 36 now. So
1: okay,
8: a while
1: so
8: ago.
1: So it's a couple of decades ago. Do you still live in the same house?
8: No. I've moved since then. And then, I even ruled out the theory of, I had went to Turnbow Canyon one time, and I thought maybe something followed me back from there, because it's very haunted over there. So I thought maybe something followed me, but then I was like, I don't know.
1: How many people lived in that house, by the way, at the time?
8: There was, at one point, it was 7 of us.
1: Yeah. What was that like in a 3-bedroom house with 7 people?
8: It was a long, long wait for the restrooms all the time for take the showers. And we had one restroom, and there was about 5 girls and 2 boys.
1: Mm-hmm. Yeah,
8: so
1: you're always in the back of the line.
8: Exactly. The girls go first, and the boys, if we have to, we go outside.
1: Lots of waiting. Oh, there's nothing you can do. You're always late to everything. When something like that happens, good luck trying to be on time. Okay, that's a lot of people at that house. You ever wonder if the new people living at that house, whoever's there now, if they're experiencing the same thing?
8: You know, I always wondered that too. If they're, if it's maybe, like I said, maybe because since then, also too, my grandma ended up passing away in the house. So I don't know now, what it's like there.
1: Right. Okay. Well, thank you for calling in, Kyle. We appreciate it. That's a great Friday night open line call on Coast to Coast AM. Let's go to the first time caller line. And Brian is in Seattle. Brian, you're on Coast to Coast AM. Go ahead.
9: Hi, Kyle. Great show.
1: Well, I'm Ryan, but Kyle was the last.
9: I'm sorry.
1: Listener. Yeah, you're good. Well, what's going on?
9: Well, I'm a first time caller, so I get a free pass there. But here, listening to the last hour and the paranormal investigator and all that just brought back a memory that I've been trying to not think about for many years. It was back in 1998. I was probably 29 years old, young father with a son and a daughter. And this was back in the dial-up days on the internet. And I needed to do my taxes. And my wife wanted to go visit her friend and their new house. So I He said, come on, come over at my place, do the taxes there. So I go over, Chris and Michelle, they bought this Rambler in Bothell, and I did my taxes, and for the first time in probably 8 years, I was ahead. I was always just, anyway, so I was elated. I was in a different state of mind. When I finished my taxes, I grabbed a beer out of his fridge, went out on the porch, sat down next to him on a bench. He's sitting to my right, and to his right, mm-hmm. there's about 2 feet away, there's a stairwell that led up from the ground. And I'm just elated. I'm ahead of the game for the first time. What relief. My mind was just open. He was talking about motorcycles or something, and I look over at him, and I just get this feeling. And I look behind him, and with my right eye, his head's blocking my left eye, I see this old woman standing there, obviously probably close to 90 years old, blue eyes, Caucasian woman, holding a shawl under her chin, I mean, over her head, and her hand was bundled under her chin, and she was trembling like she had Parkinson's. And she's looking at Chris, and she was baffled. She was just looking at him. She looked so confused. I sat and waited for Chris to finish his sentence, and maybe 10 seconds went by. I leaned over my head to the right. She came into view in my left eye. She was there. And I thought she maybe was a neighbor. It's a new house. I know nothing about this place. After 15 seconds or so, Chris just kept rambling. I lean in front of him. I go, hold on, man, just a second. I look her in the eye and I go, can we help you? And when I said the word help, we locked eyes. She was looking at him the whole time. We locked eyes and she kind of recoiled and was just gone. I mean, she didn't.
10: Whoa.
9: I was looking at her in the eye. I was totally concerned. She looked so scared and sad and fragile. And when she noticed me notice her, I was looking in her eyes and I was seeing the tree behind her. So I jump up and I run around the corner and there's no one there. These are half acre lots of grass, you know, flat area. And I'm just, he's like, who are you talking to? And I'm going, you didn't see her? And he's like, no. So I spent 20 minutes and drew, illustrated a picture of her. And I'm a decent illustrator. I got it pretty accurate. And I left it there. 2 days later, Michelle calls my wife, bawling her head off, put Greg on the phone to Brian. And just give my name away. And she tells me, Greg, you aren't going to believe this. My name's Greg. I was lying. She goes, I just met the new neighbors. And the story came up about the lady on the porch. And she goes, oh my God. For the last 3 years, my mom, Berta, who had Parkinson's and Alzheimer's, her only routine in life was to walk across the grass and sit on the porch there with the previous owner and have tea.
10: Wow.
9: So
1: there's history. Anyway, okay. So that is fascinating. Well,
9: I drove over and I saw the photo of Berta, and it was her. I had no way to know her. I had never been there before, but I swear the state of mind I was in with that elation of being out of debt for the first time in more than half a decade, I shifted my assemblage point or something and was receptive, but I try not to think about that because it's just...
1: I'll tell you, you must have got lightheaded after seeing that photo. That must have been quite the revelation to see what you witnessed and no one else. Going back to kind of these apparitions or whatever it may be, so many people describe, you know, ghosts or the afterlife as a different dimension. So it may be going on around us and we just can't observe it because it's in a different dimension than what we can observe. But every once in a while, there could be parts where we overlap and we see things that we weren't meant to see. And that examples like that make me believe that could be very well true.
9: Yeah, it's changed my perception of reality. I try to put it out of my head. It's hard to go through life thinking people are always around you or watching you. But after that, I just, I'm a believer just instantly after that.
1: Maybe they can't always see us either. Just the way we can't always see them, maybe they can't see us always. And it's a shock when we show up to them, too. I always wonder, too, like if, you know, when you hear about these alternate dimensions and alternate realities, and you know they do the multiverse in the Marvel movies where everything's happening simultaneously, but you know there's magic that can help those things facilitate each other. Who's to say that those little blips in the universe don't happen to us here on Earth, and that's how you explain these sort of things? Real quick, while I got you on the line, you said you had an old Rambler. Man, those were cool cars. What year was it?
9: Oh, I'm sorry, the Rambler is the house, a single level house. He bought a Rambler.
1: Oh, I I thought you were talking about the car. You had a nice Rambler. I'm like, oh, okay.
9: Well, the Midnight Rambler is a great tune, so we can cover all that.
1: let's just cover every Rambler in pop culture. We'll just do it right now.
9: I discussed it with a friend about a few months later, and he says, you know, it's almost like if you put a spoon into a pot of water and you swirl it up and you get the water momentum, and you remove the spoon, I mean, it takes a while for the water to settle, so maybe Berta's spirit was with Alzheimer's. She was confused. I saw the Parkinson's. She had walnut texture to her skin on her face.
1: Mm-hmm. Wow. That's amazing the amount of detail you're able to pick up. So you got a really good look. I'm going to ask you something.
9: She looked like a person. There was nothing unusual about her. I mean, the light was striking her naturally, and there's nothing unusual.
1: I'm going to ask you something that may make you uncomfortable, okay? If that's all right. Yeah. You said you gave a fake name when you called into the show. Were you afraid people would hear you and make a connection? What was that all about? Why were you afraid to give your name?
9: Well, first time caller, I just figured I'd use my middle name.
1: If you go by your middle name, that's fine. Some people are afraid. They think, okay, if I share this story and it gets back to me, no one's ever going to take me credible. Like, you know, people are afraid to share stories sometimes. I was curious if that was the case.
9: A little bit, but I just, these people are all still out there. I'd love for Michelle and Chris to call in and verify my story, but it's changing, and they're out there, no question.
1: Great. Well, thank you very much for the call. I appreciate it. I'm glad you shared it. That is really fascinating. All right, well, we do have some lines open still, and we got a lot of people waiting to get on for Friday night. It's open line. What you want to talk about? Do it. Just call in and let's have some fun here tonight. If you want to email me, ryanrecker@coasttocoastam.com. I'm looking at some of the different emails. They like the ghost talks. Some people are giving some follow-up questions to other calls that were here before. One person asked if I've authored any books. I have not. I asked, should I? And they said, yes. If you have any book ideas that I should write, maybe you can call those in too. Or email me, ryanrecker@coasttocoastam.com. Don't go anywhere.

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1: I'm really enjoying the open lines on a Friday night. What is it that you want to talk about? Is there something on your mind, something that happened this week you want to share? Was there some sort of paranormal story in the news, unexplainable video, all those things we can talk about? Maybe you have someone haunting you right now and you want to put them on the air. You can do that too on a Friday night. Feel free to pass the phone to a ghost if you have one next to you. That's what open lines are about. And we can have some fun too if there's something else going on in your life. We have a couple of lines open. I think wildcard lines open right now. Feel free to do that or email me, Ryan Recker at coasttocoastam.com. Tom, I have a question for you.
2: Yes, sir.
1: The last caller, Brian, was talking about how he saw this person clear as day and then later identifying that person in a photo. How would that story play out on Paranormal Date? I'm guessing he'd be pretty popular if he created an account on Paranormal Date, and people would want to reach out and talk to him about that.
2: Yeah, they really would. Now, let me come back at you with a question. Where did you meet your lovely wife in bathrobe?
1: The bathrobe came later.
2: Right.
1: And I met my wife at the radio station I was working at. And this happens a lot, workplace romances. And this one worked out. She was working in the digital department. I was on air. So we weren't like working directly with each other. But, you know, I'm glad things worked out because we are 15 years now married with two kids. So
2: nice.
1: Things are going
2: very
1: well.
2: Very nice. Now, were you into the unusual and the strange and that kind of thing when you met her?
1: Not particularly. I had a fascination with stories. So if someone had a good story, that's what I cared about.
2: So on your first date, you remember where your first date was?
1: I want to say
2: you better say yes if she's listening.
1: I think it was an Applebee's or something. It was some restaurant like that. It was a chain restaurant. Yeah, before the song that came out about going to Applebee's on a date night, we were there.
2: If you would have sat down at Applebee's and you would have started telling her that you're fascinated with the creature Bigfoot and you want to know more about ghosts and things like that, would she have stayed, run? What would she have done?
1: It's hard to tell because, now keep in mind, we both worked in radio, both broke. But if I was paying, then she'd be happy to listen to me because that's her chance to get a meal that's not ramen noodles. So I think she would have just went with it, at least for a little while. Then I would have to convince her on my charm.
2: Fair enough. Well, this is why we've created Paranormal Date, for people that, you know, not necessarily are comfortable maybe going out on dates or meeting other people and talking about what they believe in and so forth. So that's it. It's Paranormal Date. And what we're doing is we're pursuing a television show. So get ready, because this is going to be called Paranormal Date. It's our brand new Spark TV original series where love meets the supernatural. So check this out. This is what we're doing. Each episode, one paranormal loving single is going to go on a blind speed date with three potential matches, people that share their passion for ghosts, UFOs, that kind of thing. The two that get along the best, we're going to send them off on a date somewhere creepy, maybe the Whaley House, somewhere, right? We're going to wonder, will they meet their soulmate? Will things go their way? We're going to find out. So what we're looking for, folks, is if you've seen something you can't explain, if you love all things paranormal, or if you simply want to meet someone who shares your interests, go to ParanormalDate.com right now. It's ParanormalDate.com. Ryan, it's where getting ghosted is a good thing.
1: I love it. That I can't wait to see this show when it comes out. And who knows, the people listening right now, if with their stories, they could be featured on this show in the future.
2: Absolutely.
1: They're out there. Everyone is. All right, let's open up the phone lines and we'll take some more of your calls on this Friday night. It is one of the things I look most forward to when I get to host on a Friday night is getting to talk to you. Ryan Recker at coasttocoastam.com. If you want to email me any comments, I try to look at those during the break. We'll take some more of your calls coming up on Coast to Coast AM.
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1: And welcome back to Coast to Coast AM. I'm Ryan Recker. I got an email from Leslie who said she's listening from South Philly, loves ghost and angel stories. Okay, we got some good ghost stories here. Haven't received an angel call tonight, so if you have one and you want to make Leslie's night from South Philly, feel free to give us a call. We're going to take some more of them. It is an open line, the things you want to talk about. I like to hear stories. If you have a really great story, what's the best story so far tonight? It probably is Brian who called in, who mentioned that, I mean, clear as day, he saw a ghost, and when they locked eyes, they disappeared. Later, he saw that same person in a photo from years before. That's a good story. You think you can top that? Let's go to the wildcard line, and Greg is calling in from Remsen, New York. Greg, you're on Coast to Coast AM. Go ahead.
8: Hi, everybody. Ryan, you mentioned vehicles or automobiles earlier being haunted.
1: Yeah.
8: Now, I got a little ghost story for you later, but right now you can still buy a production car that comes pre-haunted, I guess. It's the Rolls-Royce lineup. It's the Silver Ghost, the Phantom, the Wrath, the Spectre, all those models. I don't know if they're all available anymore, but they've been made since like the 20s. In that version. Yeah. I think the latest one I've ever seen is the 2014 Silver Ghost. There's also the Dodge Hellcat and the Dodge Demon. Okay. Those cars are deadly fast.
1: That's funny. And, they're made, cars I think, that are associated with that.
8: Yeah.
1: Oh, I and love then, that. Gremlin, I guess, if paranormal. There's a lot of cars that are kind of paranormal adjacent, aren't they? I wonder if you have to pay extra to get it haunted.
8: Yeah. You remember the movie Christine?
1: It's no, ahead of I, Dodge, I think I've seen it.
8: The star, haunted okay. car. Yeah. And then the ambulance in the Ghost Hunters movie. But my little ghost story is this truck at work, or the trailer. It had been involved in a real bad accident where some people passed. And I opened the back door of that trailer. And it's dark in there when you open the overhead roll-up door. Mm-hmm. And that inside were two white sparks, or whitish bluish sparks, just sort of swirling around in the air. And I looked at that, and I was like, I knew the history of this trailer.
9: And I just shut that door immediately and locked it. And
1: wow.
9: It spooked me real good because I, you know, because me knowing the history and those, they weren't, it wasn't the time of year for like lightning bugs or anything like that because it was winter time, but it was spooky because when you look in that trailer, it was all black and those sparks were just kind of like spirits floating around in there.
1: Yeah, you don't, so you're thinking to yourself, I don't get paid enough to have to deal with this right now. Well, thank you for the call, Greg. I appreciate it. You know, that's a really good topic. Things named after ghost or paranormal, and there's a lot of cars that are like that. Let's go west of the Rockies, and Gene is in Citrus Heights, California. Gene, you're on Coast to Coast AM. Go ahead.
10: Hello, Ryan. Yes, I just found out my house is haunted. I'm right now in a kind of a war zone. Yeah, I have shadow entities in my house, and
1: When do they show up?
10: Sides.
1: Do they show up all the time, or are they just always there?
10: I just discovered this from a friend of mine who is psychic. She was helping me with my house. I have chaos in my house right now, and unfortunately, some any items that I brought in could be haunted, and they get there. She told me, and I didn't know this, and so my I did call on my guides and teachers and all that, you know, the very highest angels and God and all that, but I have my cat outside. She was wailing about 5 weeks ago, yowling, and I didn't know that she was in danger from these things, and so she is outside now, and she will not be back for a while.
1: Okay, you said this just started recently.
10: Yeah, they've been attacking me from all sides. Attacking a relationship that I have with a person, making me scared of the person, all kinds of strange thoughts, and it's just been horrible. And I discovered that they made press.
1: Okay.
10: And I found out from a friend who is a psychic. She says you have two of these, and we need to get rid of them.
1: Yeah,
10: and so we have to smudge the house and all that. But I have to clean it up first, and then I will be doing that. But my cat is not safe, so she is outside where she will be safe. I never have to
1: smudge the house. Can you explain what smudge the house means?
10: It means to get rid of all all negative energy that is there.
1: Got it. Okay.
10: There's a lot of negative energy. My friend said, you have no peace right now. And when you told me you were being attacked, she says, you really are being attacked. And they attacked me from all sides. I've had entry moss here. I've had flies. I've had things. I don't know, you know, I don't know when they were brought in, but I do know I have a lot of work to do. My friend's going to be helping me there. She's already helping me and her husband. And she told me that she saw these two entities. One was just bleh. And so she got a really yuck feeling from one of them. And it was in my bedroom. So I have my office.
1: Okay, Gene. Yeah. Well, thank you very much for the call. Wow. I hope this works. I hope you can get rid of them so you don't have to worry about this. But how terrible would that be, always thinking something bad's going to happen in your own home? That would not be a great feeling. I hope you get that worked out. All right, let's go to the first-time caller line. Dan is in Michigan, where I'm at. You're on Coast to Coast AM. Dan, go ahead.
11: Oh, thanks for taking my call. I love this show. I've been listening to it since the late 90s. And I have a little something to share with your listener family tonight. That I've always heard about ghosts. You know, we hear about ghosts since we're children, you know, ghost stories and all this other thing. But then one day I seen my own ghost, a ghost, for the first time. And this was about 10 months after my mother passed away in 2011. And my mom and I were really close, and we were all around her bedside when she passed. And it was pretty, you know, it's traumatic to lose a parent. But anyway, about not quite a year later, I was laying in my bed sleeping in my home. And I couldn't sleep, and I rolled over on my back just to, you know, I was about ready to get up. And there was this apparition floating at the end of my bed, about 5 feet in the air. Mm. It had no legs, and it had no arms. Mm. And it had the head of my mother.
1: Oh, boy.
11: Kind of a distorted view of my mother, but I could tell it was her for sure. It even included the little hair on her head, like her hairstyle. Her mouth was crooked, and there was this umbrella of light underneath her, like she was wearing a gown, but there were no legs or no arms. Now I'm sitting here looking at this, just not believing this is what I'm looking at. I could see through it. I could see through it, but it was lighting up the room. And at this point, about 15 seconds of looking right at this thing, I screamed. I actually just screamed, one good loud scream, and it vanished. As soon as I screamed, it vanished. And so I got up, and I kind of ran past where it was floating. And as I did that, it felt like ants were crawling all over me as soon as I passed through where it was hovering in the room.
1: Oh, weird. Okay.
11: So, you know, I don't know what's on the other side. I really don't know. For each and every one of us, it'll be our own journey. But that definitely told me one thing, is the end may not be the end. That your energy can go on maybe doing something else. But it was
1: did, her. Did you ever experience anything else, or was that a one-time event?
11: Well, I experienced one other thing shortly after that. I was renting out two rooms at the time in that house. And so one night I was sitting in my office, and both my roommates, they were out on the front porch smoking a cigarette. This might have been, 12 midnight, 1 o'clock in the morning. Anyway, they came pounding on my door to my office, and I opened the door. I go, like, what's wrong with you guys? You know, they were, like, all shook up. And they said a ball of light came floating out of the bedroom window, floated right past both of them. They were standing up on the deck. Front of the house had a deck on it. And it floated right past them. They said it was about the size of a basketball. Mm. And it went into the front door and disappeared going into the front door of the house.
1: Okay.
11: And they were both totally shook up about it. And I'm thinking, I have no explanation for this. I've never seen one. But those were two things that happened in that house. And the one incident definitely was my mother. So you could tell by the face and the hair. And,
1: Wow. Yeah, that's something else.
11: It was scary. And I've never seen another ghost since.
1: Wow. Thank you very much for the call, Dan. I mean, that is weird. Oh, real quick, Dan, are you still there?
11: Yes.
1: What part of Michigan are you in?
11: I'm in Wyoming, Michigan, just south of Grand Rapids.
1: Yeah, okay, so Lake Michigan, there's always paranormal stuff on the west area, like kind of up and down Lake Michigan. People report that that's a much higher concentration of weird stuff that happens over there.
11: They do. There's some type of corridor where unidentified flying objects, if you will, are seen out past the Grand Valley area on your way to Lake Michigan, off Lake Michigan Drive. On the roof of the college out there, a friend of mine works there, and he said they have seen huge craft, if you will, blacking out the night stars. They were up on the roof one night, and this is, of course, third shift. It's way early night and or late night. And there's some corridor where there's ships that are seen on a regular basis heading towards Lake Michigan, way, way up in the sky, that are not regular flying craft.
1: Oh, sure. There's all kinds of things that are witnessed out there. It's really amazing. And then if you go further north, then you're talking about Bigfoot country. Thank you very much for the call, Dan. Yeah, there's a lot of paranormal that happens in Michigan. Let's go east of the Rockies, and Jared is in Texas. Jared, you're on Coast to Coast AM. Go ahead.
12: Well, I think I have a fascinating topic for Coast to Coast in general. This is a dreamscape phenomenon. It actually connects with the afterlife, so I'll get to that in a second. But basically, it's a phenomenon that I discovered in late 2025 called Mall World. Now, it is a giant dreamscape that thousands of people dream of. Okay, it's been confirmed. People go on. I've gone on Reddit, and there's a whole thread about it. Now, I've been dreaming of this place for like 30 years. Okay?
1: Oh, wow.
12: Here's the kicker. People meet recently deceased relatives. I was on with Dr. Schwartz last night trying to convey that if his device is going to connect to recently deceased people, it might actually be connecting to this place. So basically, it's a giant mall connected to an airport, and there's a school mm-hmm. connected to it, but there's also this huge cityscape around it. And thousands of people have dreamed about this place and even confirmed a map that someone drew of the layout of this place. And most people agree that that's the correct layout.
1: You can explore this in the dream. And it, as soon as the dream's over, when you go back into it, does it just pick right back up?
12: Well, I find myself in different places throughout the dream. It's absolutely wild. And I think you ought to have a guest on talking about it, and I could actually, you know, talk about it, because I've been dreaming about it for so long. But, yeah.
1: So, it's called Mall World. Mall World?
12: Correct.
1: All right. 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Why don't we put you... You know what, Jared? Email me, and then we can stay in touch. 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
10: Severe weather. I'm Deborah Valentine, Fox News. As a nor'easter bears down on the northeast states, states of emergency are in effect for eight counties in New York, eight counties in New Jersey, and New York City. New Jersey's Governor Mike Sherrill advising residents to be prepared.
11: Please make sure you have water on hand, you have food on hand. Many of our coastal roads might become impassable due to flooding as this tide surges on shore, especially in the Back Bay areas. So make sure you're prepared. Charge your phone.
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12: The nor'easter is strengthening a few hundred miles south in the Atlantic. Now, the forecast says it will reach land along the New Jersey coast this Sunday as 40 million Americans from Massachusetts to North Carolina could be impacted by damaging winds, flooding from rain, or even major coastal flooding. We are already seeing impacts at airports in New York as they face ground delays due to the wind.
10: The most intense impacts of the nor'easter are expected Saturday into Sunday. Some areas may experience wind gusts up to 60 miles per hour, heavy rainfall, and coastal erosion. Though Hurricane Nolo is not expected to make landfall in Hawaii, it is strengthening into a Category 3 hurricane, and it's bringing tropical storm conditions to the southern part of the island. National Hurricane Center director is Dr. Michael Brennan. He says the agency's focus will be on the rainfall.
13: Rainfall is going to be the biggest threat from this system. Could see isolated totals as high as 25 inches on the Big Island, creating life-threatening flash flooding and mudslides.
10: The National Hurricane Center now projects up to 35 inches of rainfall for parts of the Big Island. Wind gusts could also exceed 50 miles per hour. 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
2: A sad situation. I'm Jarrett Lewis. Here's what's trending this hour. It's a preliminary neglect of a dependent charge that a woman is facing after Indianapolis police say her 8-year-old daughter was found dead inside their East Side home on Wednesday. Officers added that methamphetamine was found under the girl's pillow.
3: Miracle and my mom were best friends. They would color together. They would watch movies together, scary movies, you know what I'm saying? Like, she wouldn't just let her around something like that or have something that would potentially harm our baby girl.
2: That's Malachi Mitchell speaking to Fox 59. He lives close by. Carrie Bryant was arrested shortly after Miracle was found dead in the house. Court records show she also faced drug charges in 2015 and 2019. Johnson County Prosecutor Lance Hamner says bumping up the reward amount in a 20-year-old double murder case in Franklin could help with solving it.
4: Anybody who knows what happened or has substantial information just comes forward. It's been long enough, and if you've been protecting this guy all this time, it's time to come forward and have him do the right thing.
2: On July 24th, 2006, Sean Dickus came home to find the bodies of his 10-year-old son Blake and his wife China. The two had been stabbed to death. The killer is still out there. Meijer is opening up a new store in Fishers on Wednesday. The 75,000-square-foot location will be the retailer's 45th store in the Hoosier State. And on the field today for Week 4 college football games, Ball State opens up conference play against Kent State at noon, and the third-ranked team in the country, Notre Dame, is playing Purdue in West Lafayette in an in-state matchup. Kickoff there is set for 2 o'clock. I'm Jarrett Lewis on the level, on the go, and on WIBC.com. The forecast from the American Standard Cooling Weather Center.
5: Tonight we'll get down into the 50s, not anticipating 40s like last night. The weekend, nothing short of fantastic. Mostly sunny on Saturday, forecast highs in the mid-70s. I'm Fox 59 meteorologist Ethan Rosick for 93 WIBC.
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1: And I like seeing all these emails coming in. Thank you for that. Some of them are dark. Like, for example, I got this email from Matt. Dark entity haunting my young son. I mean, some of them are like that. Some others, I got a message back from Drew in Oregon, who was talking about crop circles and the pattern of crop circles, how the numbers are like an algorithm. That's interesting, too. Feel free to email me, Ryan Recker, at coasttocoastam.com. And if I'm looking now, it looks like we may have some a wild card line open. I think we may have the international line open. So there's only a few lines that are still there. It is a Friday night. We do open lines on Friday night. And I like to talk about the things you want to talk about. Sometimes there's something you experienced and you want to share. Those are great, too. Maybe there's a news story from over the past week that you wanted to mention. Like, I saw this story that Hard Mountain Dew, which I didn't realize they sold an alcoholic version of Mountain Dew, doesn't sound appealing to me. But apparently they're offering $1 million for anyone that can show proof of Bigfoot. You have until November 30th to produce this proof. It could be a handprint, it could be a footprint, it could be image, it could be a video, it could be audio, some hair, they'll run DNA tests on it. But if you can prove Bigfoot, Hard Mountain Dew will give you $1 million. So let's get our gear going, okay? I'll start buying the equipment. Let's all go out, and as a show, let's see if we can get that million. I know we've got a lot of calls of witnesses and people who have seen the thing. If maybe you save some of that evidence and you were just waiting for the right time to produce it, this would be your time. Go get that million and then make sure you call us and make sure that we are the first people that let us interview you. We want you to be on the show. We want you to break the news of Bigfoot here on Coast to Coast AM. All right, your calls, feel free to get those lined up. We're going to take some more of those for the next hour. I'm Ryan Recker. Ryan Recker at coasttocoastam.com is the email address. Don't go anywhere.
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1: 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I'm your host, Ryan Recker. Hello to Deborah, who's listening on KFI in Los Angeles. Always like to get the check-ins there. If you want to email me, ryanrecker@coasttocoastam.com. Let's take some more of your calls. And how about we start on the wild card line? And John is in North Carolina. John, you're on Coast to Coast AM. Go ahead.
5: Hey, Ryan. Thank you. It's wonderful to talk to you. Thank you for a fun program.
1: I'm having fun.
5: You are doing wonderful.
1: Are
5: you still there?
1: I'm here. You know what? It's fun. It's easy when it's fun, and I enjoy every moment of it. I'm so glad that I get to be a part of it. So thank you.
5: Yeah.
1: So go ahead. So what were you calling about?
5: Okay, this is shifting gears. I lived out in Palm Springs, California from 2003 to 2013, and it was wonderful. I met all the locals who knew the old Hollywood stars that lived there, and I heard stories. But at the same time, I never in my life had known so many people who had died. I mean, of all ages. And I had a friend that moved to Texas, and I said, I think Palm Springs is cursed because they broke up the Indian tribal land. And if you look at the map, it's like blocks and squares. Part of it belongs to the Indians. Part of it belongs to the city. Do you think the land can be cursed?
1: Well, I mean, biblically speaking, they can curse areas, so that is a thing. Now, if you're saying cursed as in the sense of Native American land, if they were forced off, broken up, it's a curse
5: right.
1: from the Native Americans, is what you're saying from that standpoint?
5: Yeah, it's the, I can't pronounce the name of the Indian tribe, but it's Coachella Valley.
1: I mean, there's a chance. I would say that without knowing all the history of the validity of, you know, a curse being to that area, there may have been in history something like that that's happened, but you're just observing it based on, you know, trying to piece things together after the fact. But it very well could be. I don't know. That's worth looking into.
5: I'm talking about a spiritual thing. It's like, You do this to that, and it comes back upon you. What do you think?
1: Mm-hmm. Maybe. Thank you very much for the call, John. Can't say I have an answer, but I think it's worth looking into. Maybe that's happened at some point. We just don't have that information available off the top of my head. But I'll tell you, I don't want to be on the receiving end of a Native American curse. I can guarantee you that. Let's go back to the wild card line, and how about we go to Terry, this is a first-time caller, Terry in New York. Welcome to Coast AM. Go ahead.
6: Oh, hi, Ryan, and all the Insomniac Coast listeners and truck drivers that are out there. Gosh, what would you like, a ghost story, or would you like a UFO story? I'm an experiencer, and I've got a whole long list of things.
1: Well, which one's more interesting? Let's start there.
6: Okay, let's go with the UFO story. September 1981, upstate New York near the St. Lawrence River. I lived there with my family. It's 2:30 in the morning, I wake up. I go down the stairs, sit down on the living room couch, light a cigarette. I hear this rumbling coming. The house starts shaking, right? So I go outside. And I look in the driveway, and way up above, there's this bright light. It looks like a star, and it's dropping down, straight line drop. And that thing's getting closer and closer and closer. So I run back into the house, tell the family. I'm hollering. Nobody hears me. I come back out on the porch and I look over to the right, which would be facing west. And it looks like the moon is getting closer and closer. Mm. And it's orange. And I'm believing this was the opening of a portal.
1: Hmm.
6: It was huge. It got closer. It's like, oh my gosh, the moon's going to hit the earth, right? It looked like clouds were moving inside this thing.
1: Oh, weird.
6: So then I jump off the porch. I'm running to the driveway, and I see in the backyard, you ever hear these things they call Vermanas?
1: Mm-mm. What do they sound like?
6: Well, that's like an ancient Indian, not indigenous, but like from India, Buddhist. That's like a vehicle they travel in. This thing is purple. And it's got flames all over it, and it's wobbling out of control. I'm like, oh, my God, it's going to set the trees on fire. It didn't. So this thing comes to a halt. By now, I'm terrified. I run into my garage, and I'm hiding underneath an old piece of paneling. This orange light comes through the window.
1: Oh, boy. Okay. Down. Yeah.
6: Okay, so I come out. I come out. And I look at this thing, and it's up in the air probably 20 feet, and I see these two individuals, and they're dressed in classic space suit type. They had purple boots, long purple gloves that went up to their elbows, helmets. Mm-hmm. And I'm like, oh, my God. And I hit the ground, kind of like a stun ray, right?
1: Mm-hmm.
6: I levitate.
1: And oh, wow. Okay.
6: And I'm right in front of these beings, and they look like twins. Want to say maybe Nordics? They had helmets. Lights came up from the inside of the helmets. And when I looked into their eyes, they were blue eyes, and you can hear my voice is shaky here. First time I ever shared this. And as I'm looking in their eyes, this beautiful feeling came over me. Like, think of the best sensation you've ever had. Multiply it times a billion. I'm like, okay. Oh, my God. Everybody has to know about this. Nobody knows about this. How is it that this is happening? Well, guess what? Inside I go. And we go up into the craft and up through this hole. And the floor was kind of like a fire escape grill. Mm-hmm. You know what I'm saying?
1: Sure.
6: Metal.
1: Yeah.
6: Okay. They put me in this chair. It's a little bit big. It kind of reminds me of when you go to your grandparents' house and you sit in the chair, and it's bigger than you.
1: Yeah. Mm-hmm. And okay.
6: These two beings are inside another room. It's dimly lit. There's a screen in there. Okay. Kind of like a huge, big screen. And I'm laying there in that chair, and they start to come into the room. And one was behind the other, but the one in front of him had a needle. Oh, my gosh. This is when I realized I was in deep. So they put the needle to my right eye, and I'm screaming, God, no, no, God, no, no. And sure enough, injected the eye. The other one put their hand over my head, and I went out. The stars started spinning. I was seeing stars. And they were spinning just like a 45 RPM record. I mean, just spinning around. My next waking moment, I'm in this room. It's cement. There's railings. There's red and black, white signs, like hazard signs. And there's this pool. I want to say about 10 feet by 8 feet. It's bubbling. The railings are around it. And I could see my cat, Misty. It's a black cat. They got that, too. And they toss the cat in. I'm like, oh, my God, you can't do this to my cat. So I jump in to rescue the cat in this bubbling water. Then all of a sudden, I wake up in my bed. I'm soaked. I'm completely soaked. Well, listen, that cat was gone for 3 days. I'm questioning myself. You know, is this a dream? What happened? That cat came back, and my mother-in-law at the time, she says, look, Terry, you've got a weird cat. It's got stitches on its forehead.
1: Huh.
6: And we look, and the stitches, it was an incision centered right on my cat's forehead. And they were fine. I mean, it must have been 1,000 stitches, all crisscrossed.
1: Wow.
6: And it was like a dark brownish type thread. I don't know. It almost looked like a really fine fish line or something.
1: Mm-hmm.
6: And so the cat really never liked me after that. That was my best friend, that cat. And
1: yeah.
6: And then it went away and never came back. It stayed for a few days, and that was it.
1: Weird. Terry, I have so many follow-up questions for you. So many follow-up.
6: Go ahead.
1: So you start seeing this. Let's go back to the beginning. You start to see it in the sky, and it looks like the moon is getting closer. So in retrospect, was it just this portal was opening up and giving the illusion that it was getting closer, or was it actually physically moving towards you?
6: No, this, I believe when I think about it now, at first I thought it was the moon, you know, logically, and kept getting closer, but the more I think about it, it was the portal opening. And that's
1: right.
6: The direction that the Vimana craft came from.
1: You said demonic craft. We'll get to that.
6: You tried to hide. Vimana.
1: Oh, I see. Okay, you tried to hide. It knew where you were. Did you say it went through the pane of glass, or was it just the light coming through the glass, the window in your garage?
6: The light came through the pane of glass, and here's the part I didn't get to. Okay, there's this buzzing sound, and I go out, and I'm behind this UFO, and I can see around. You ever see Star Trek? You ever seen Nomad on Star Trek?
1: I'm sure
6: that
1: I have.
6: Device that took over the ship. It's like a floating rectangular robot.
1: Oh, sure. Okay.
6: Remember that one?
1: Yes.
6: There was two of them. There was two of those, which I believe were probes. And I could see my brother-in-law coming out of the back of the house at this point. His eyes were like bobble-eyed. Well, they call that what? The sphere of influence or the bubble, you know, where they just shut you off.
1: Interesting. Okay, well, that leads me to the next question. So
6: go.
1: You go out, you look up. Are you levitating 20 feet off the ground, or are they coming to you?
6: Oh, no. I was on the ground, and I mean, it was a dirt driveway, and I was scraping for stones or sticks or anything I could find to defend myself, and they levitated me. I was face down, and I was levitated right up to them.
1: So at this point,
6: the driveway over to their craft.
1: Okay, so you go to the craft. Are you being herded into the craft? Are you going voluntarily, or do you think there was some sort of control they had over you to
6: there
1: force you?
6: There is no way I was going to that thing voluntarily. No way. I was terrified. Because
1: were
6: big.
1: Mental control or something. Okay.
6: So
1: you go in. One other thing they say about these type of encounters with UFOs, the inside is vastly larger than the outside. Is that your impression?
6: Absolutely. Yeah. It wasn't like, you know, mammoth, but it was bigger than what it looked from the outside, yes.
1: Okay, so you go down, there's the grating, there's the seats, you sit down, you see the giant screens. At this point, you mentioned you're being herded, but you're also under their control. They're kind of forcing you to go along with this. Could you?
6: At this point, I was not being forced. At this point, this was like the best thing in the world that ever happened to me. Okay.
1: So they overwhelmed you with this type of feeling of what, joy? How would you describe the feeling?
6: Just joy. Like the best, think of the best thing that's ever happened to you in your life. Multiply it times a billion. It was just, it was otherworldly.
1: It made it easy to not object. Like, it was, okay, this is pretty great.
6: Point well made.
1: Okay.
6: Yes.
1: So then you sit down, and then you see the needle. Did you still feel the same feeling, or did it shift immediately?
6: Oh, it shifted. I knew I was in trouble. I was screaming, no, oh my God, no. And to this day, I still wake up. People tell me waking up from nightmares screaming that.
1: Okay. They kind of knock you out, it sounds like. The one put their hand on you, and it's almost like a at the doctor's office type of deal.
6: As soon as
1: anesthetic.
6: The needle went to my eye, one put their hand over I could feel a hand go on my forehead, and that's when I went out again, and the stars started spinning.
1: Yeah. The cat thing with the pool. Okay. Was it like water or was it something else in that pool?
6: It was clear water, but it was bubbling. Like a, what do they call those things? A sauna or something.
1: Yeah, like a hot tub or something like that.
6: Yeah,
1: so it's kind of the jets were turned on. Was it large, like the size of a pool, or was it like the size of a hot tub?
6: Like I say, it was about 10 by 8 feet, you know, rectangular 10 by 8 feet.
1: I wonder why they took your cat. You had a good relationship. Maybe the cat saw it and said, oh, not without me. Like, you're not taking my human. Maybe the cat just got caught up in it.
6: I think they got anything there. You know, I it could have been like a mass abduction because they got my brother-in-law. He doesn't remember anything about it, but that's what some people remember, some people don't.
1: Yeah. Why do you think you remember this and your brother-in-law did not?
6: Well, I've had many. I was on Coast August 9th with Connie Willis, mm-hmm. and I was a guest on there, and I've had many UFO experiences through the years. I'm a musician, guitarist. I was postulating maybe, you know, the right side of the brain is accentuated for music, and that's the artistic side. Maybe it's those type of people. You know, I'm left-handed that can remember this stuff. I don't know. I don't know why.
1: Are you strong-willed? Do you have a hard head?
6: I'm stubborn. Yeah.
1: Okay, stubborn. I think that some other people say that, too. If you're stubborn, you know, that helps because you're not easily influenced in that way. Okay, so all these things happen. Do you ever have any physical remnants left over? Was there any implants, anything strange with your body after the fact?
6: A few years later, my optometrist, he says, your eye surgery progressed quite well. I said, I've never had eye surgery.
1: Oh,
6: he says, yes,
1: no.
6: You have.
1: Okay. He says, there's scarring or something.
6: Snipped from the inside. He says, the folds of the inner eyes have been snipped and cut and folded. And he says, maybe your parents never told you, you know? Maybe
1: wow.
6: Your parents, yeah. And I also have...
1: All right.
6: Terry,
1: for the sake of time, I wish we could keep going, but fantastic call. I'm so glad you shared that with us here. Oh, boy. Wow. All right. Sometimes I hear stories like that and think, how could you add that much detail and make all that up on the fly? Because that seems and sounds like a true, honest account of an experience. Because I asked a lot of rapid-fire questions, and he had an answer right away. Normally, if they were making it up, you wouldn't be able to answer questions with that detail like he did. Just consider that. All right, I'm Ryan Recker. We're going to have another half hour of open lines. I would love to hear your stories. Ryan Recker at coasttocoastam.com. Don't go anywhere.
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1: I am looking at some of the emails, and thank you for sharing your stories. Some people will send me a message and say, you know, I'm a little bit too shy. I don't want to go on the air, but here's my story. Thank you for those. Really, truly, thank you. If you want to email me, Ryan Recker at coasttocoastam.com. I try to go through as many emails as I can during the break. Sometimes the emails are long, so I don't get through a lot. But I do check them all, and even after the show and in between shows, I check them. So feel free to give that try. And if you want to call in, we're going to try to get to as many calls as we can in the last half hour of the show here on Open Lines. Tom, can I tell you something that I admire about George Norrie?
2: Sure, why not?
1: I know Coast to Coast has really been on the forefront as a show to bring some of these paranormal topics to light, and people were able to share their stories without getting ridiculed. Something George did, he took that and he took it mainstream with the television shows and the appearances, and he continued to expand it into a point where we're seeing UFO disclosures by the White House. I truly believe it's because of people like George Norrie that happens. And he's got a new show, Strange Universe. It's fantastic. And he keeps expanding. I think he's doing some great work.
2: Well, you know, that's true. And it's an amazing time right now. Things are coming out and they are becoming more mainstream, which is fantastic. And talking about Strange Universe, it's our new Spark TV original series. You can only see it on Spark TV Network. However, Ryan, we have it up on coasttocoastam.com right now. We have a little clip up there. One of our first guests was Danyon Brinkley. So you can check that out. You can see our brand new set. And it's a lot of fun. It's a fun show.
1: Where's the set? Is that in the same studios?
2: It's in Burbank, California is where we film it.
1: Oh, okay. Oh, that's fancy, Burbank. Ooh, just like I see on all the daytime television shows, Burbank. That's really neat. And I was looking at the clip, and I think this is going to be a nice hit for Spark TV.
2: Great
1: Strange
2: backdrop,
1: Universe with
2: right?
1: George Norrie.
2: Great backdrop.
1: It's so cool.
2: And
1: it's
2: that's
1: super
2: a big.
1: Cool.
2: That's a big. That's like a big TV, like an LED screen.
1: Oh, is that a TV?
2: The owners built it.
1: Backlit.
2: They built it from squares. I mean, it's really awesome to see. It's like you're, so if like if we're talking about Egypt, for say, we could put pyramids right up there and you'd be sitting
1: there.
2: That's
1: so cool. So it's like a Jumbotron, like at the sporting events?
2: Yeah, something like that.
1: Oh, that is so cool.
2: Yeah,
1: all right. 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Very cool. I would encourage everyone to go do that. We have one last half hour, and we're going to get to as many calls as we can. 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It's open lines. 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
1: And welcome back to Coast AM. I'm Ryan Recker. Let's see how many calls we can get to, because it is the last segment of open lines. How about we go to the wild card line, and Scott is in New Mexico. Scott, you're on Coast to Coast AM. Go ahead.
9: Good evening, sir. How are you doing?
1: Good.
9: I'll try to make this short, but it's a little bit of background. As you and your listeners know, New Mexico, of course, is home for Roswell and Dolce and, of course, the Manhattan Project and, you know, but we're also a very spiritual state, heavy Judeo-Christian, as well as the Pueblo and Plains Indians. Part of the story goes, and if I can make, I'll make this quick and bring it together. Back in 1924, an artist in Santa Fe created something called the Zobra. And okay. It is a giant sculpture that they set on fire. The artist was actually a Satanist. Fast forward a number of decades, and it was basically kind of a local. Santa Fe, of course, means faith, and it was mocking the concept of Santa Fe. So it's now recently become very, very popular. But in 1980, in February 1980, the penitentiary of New Mexico in Santa Fe had one of the bloodiest riots in the nation. Over 30 people were killed and tortured. So I happen to have toured the penitentiary with the Secretary of Corrections and the warden, and the vibrations were physical. The horrors that happened, I can't imagine telling you, but the people were tortured. They used acetylene torches and just did horrible things. And a couple of the ringleaders were part of the Satanist group. Anyway, there's also a connection with that and with Zorro Ranch, which is the Epstein thing, and you guys can connect and all that together. But what my question is, in the penitentiary in New Mexico, of course, very, very thick walls. It was built, I believe, in the 20s or 30s. And in the basement or the sub-basement, you could feel the evil, and it was just absolutely awful. And I was wondering, do spirits get stuck or the evil get stuck? Is there a way of ameliorating it through exorcism, or what can be done? Or is it just because they haven't torn it down, they can't tear it down? Is it just there forever?
1: Okay. Well, thank you for the call. I think there have been success stories where they've been scared off or told to go away. And a lot of times when you hear it from the standpoint of your home, people will say that you can just flat out tell it to leave. You're not welcome here. Go. Leave me alone. You can tell it, don't follow me home. If you're experiencing this at a different location, you don't want it to go with you or maybe you're trying to research it. I know paranormal researchers commonly will do that. If you're at a penitentiary or some sort of building that has a history, especially where there's a violent history, tests that were being done, I would think that the best thing for you to do is, if you ever find yourself in one of those buildings, is to say, you're not welcome at my house. Don't follow me home. Leave me alone. And when it comes to that building, that's someone else's problem. Just, oh boy, just make sure it doesn't impact you. I would say that would be my advice to you. Let's go east of the Rockies, and Tom is in Indianapolis. Tom, you're on Coast to Coast AM. Go ahead.
10: Thanks for taking my call. 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You mentioned Michigan, and that brings back so many memories. We used to go see my Aunt Ethel and Uncle John up in Bayview, Petoskey, every summer, and it just gives me goosebumps when you mention Michigan.
1: It's great. Petoskey's beautiful.
10: But my call, you know, I can't ever get in when George has got these great guests on through the week, and I don't know how John and Cornelius and the Gady from New York get through. They must have a special patch through or something.
1: You think there's like a bat line where, or like the red phone that's in the White House? I would say that's not the case. I would say they are very avid listeners that do everything they can, and they call in and they just get on. That's just how it goes sometimes. If you're first one in, you get a little bit luckier. So maybe next time, call earlier.
10: I tried and tried and tried and got in finally. But my original thought was when you had George and Judge Jim Gray on talking about drugs this week. Did you hear that show?
1: No, I didn't hear that one.
10: It was great. He talked about, you know, how the drugs laws and all the corruption and drugs. But Mike Royko was in a column here in the Indianapolis Star and Star News years ago from Chicago. Mike Royko, I don't know if you ever heard of him or not, but he's been gone, you know, many, many years. But he said, legalize the drugs, let them sniff their brains out. It's easier to clean up the curbs.
1: No, not anymore. I mean, look at the curbs in some of these large areas, the fentanyl issue, and, oh boy, the people live in some of these spots where the homeless and drug problems, I'm telling you, it's not easier to clean up. It's a major issue today. I think he might have missed the mark in his predictions some years ago. Thank you very much for the call. Let's go west of the Rockies, and Jerry is calling in from California. Jerry, you're on Coast to Coast AM. Go ahead.
11: Hi, Ryan.
1: I got you. What's going on?
11: Okay. The caller who lived in Palm Springs 10 years, yes, the local Indians did put curses on the land for certain purposes. I looked for a gold mine that they had in the Santa Rosa Mountains for many years, and I saw evidence of the curse many times.
1: How so? What would the evidence be?
11: I would walk up a canyon in the morning, and there was this huge, huge boulder, like as big as a room. And there was somebody made a little wall of rocks at the base of it so they could put their sleeping bag inside of it, you know? Mm-hmm. That was there when I go up the canyon in the morning. I come back down, that little wall of rocks is gone.
1: Okay.
11: Things like this. And bigger things than that would move. There was a water tank. It was a natural depression in the rock that was supposed to be a landmark to this mine. And one time I went up the canyon, and it was there. And I come back a few months later, it's not there. And then I come back a year later, and it's back again.
1: Interesting.
11: So even today, sometimes I'm afraid to, when I'm walking, I'm afraid to put my foot down because I think the earth might not be underneath me.
1: is there a chance that sometimes you go back to this gold mine stuff? There's no one else up there that would have disturbed it?
11: No, sir. No. No.
1: Oh, interesting.
11: You got those mountains to yourself when you're walking around in them.
1: Oh, fascinating. All right. Well, thank you very much for the call. I appreciate it. Wow, that's an interesting one. My call screener that I have with the listeners kind of went wonky. Let me try this one. Is it Jim from Hawaii on the wildcard line? You're on. No, I think I might. We have a weird thing that happened. I think my lineup of callers who are waiting got shifted to an alternate universe because all the names changed on me. Let me try rebringing this up. Sometimes this happens. It's just a weird anomaly that we have. Is Melissa on the line? I think there is a Melissa. You're on Coast to Coast AM. Go ahead.
12: Hi, Ryan. So I think I've had a couple times when I've had premonitions involving my family members. So mm-hmm. one of them, it was Christmas 1993, and I was... you know, it was after Christmas, and I was saying goodbye to my grandfather, and I grabbed his hand, and I just had this feeling that this was going to be our last Christmas with him. And okay. So then 1994, you know, goes by, and it's about a week before Christmas, 1994, and I'm home from college, my first year out of college, and living at my parents', and the phone rings kind of early, the Saturday before Christmas, and I mm-hmm. overhear my mom on the phone, and it's, you know, she's talking to my grandmother, and my grandfather had a stroke. Now,
1: oh,
12: he actually
1: wow.
12: did survive that, but he was in the hospital, you know, that Christmas. And so then in 1995, he actually was diagnosed with cancer, and he did end up passing in 1995. So I do kind of feel like that Christmas 93 was the last Christmas actually with him celebrating, you know, Christmas.
1: Right.
12: And then the other one is in 2003. Again, in December, my sister, who lived in Columbia, Missouri at the time, was 8 months pregnant, mm-hmm. and December 11th was my mother's birthday, and December 10th, my sister, she was experiencing preeclampsia, mm-hmm. you know, in her 8th month, and December 10th, the day before my mother's birthday, or that night, I had a dream, and in the dream, the specific date, December 16th, my sister was going to give birth,
1: mm-hmm.
12: gave birth in my dream. And so then, sure enough, she, you know, lets us know a couple days later. So I
1: isn't that something?
12: You know, went
1: that's
12: out to
1: cool.
12: dinner with my parents to celebrate my mom's birthday on the 11th, and I told them about my dream. And I said, I think my sister's going to have the baby on December 16th. And
1: yeah.
12: A few days later, my sister let us know that they were going to induce her because of the preeclampsia on December 16th.
1: Mm-hmm. Yes. It's interesting, yeah, those premonitions and the thoughts, mm-hmm. Getting them before it happens. What's really interesting is when you get those premonitions that someone's going to pass, and that's a terrible feeling because you feel there's a certain burden or responsibility associated with it. Thank you mm-hmm. very much with the call. That happened one time with my grandma. I had a dream. My grandma died, and I said grandma didn't wake up, and I told my parents. And my parents are very concerned because that's a strange dream for me to have. Never had anything like that. Well, as it turns out, my dad went over there, and grandma, not hearing so well, had an alarm going off. Didn't hear her carbon monoxide detector going off in the basement. And my dad said, if it wasn't for you telling us on that dream, she very well could have died from carbon monoxide poisoning. And I always thought that kind of premonition, that kind of dream, that was a gift to have that. Something else I do once in a while, and I'll just share this. I think about the times I wish I can go back and say, if I can just have one more conversation or one afternoon or one evening or one last meal with a family member or a friend, a loved one that's no longer with us. This is a little trick that I'm going to share with you. Next time you're with a family member, and if you're lucky enough to have your parents still alive on this planet, and next time you're sitting down with them, I want you to pretend that you from the future wanted to travel back in time to have one last meal with them or one extra moment with them. And I want you to really savor that moment, and I want you to really enjoy their presence and pretend that you from the future will do anything to be in the seat that you are at that moment. Give that a try, and I'll tell you right now, you won't regret it. Let's go back to the wild card line in Astro in Inglewood, California. Astro, you're on Coast to Coast AM. Go ahead. Astro, are you there? I think I heard a snore in there. I think we got Astro while he's sleeping. I almost just want to sing him a lullaby at the end of the night. Astro, are you there? That's okay. Let's go back to the wild card line, and Aaron is in Fountain Valley, California. Aaron, I hope you're up.
13: Yes. Hey, how are you, Ryan Recker?
1: Good. We only have like a minute here, so real quick, go ahead.
13: Real fast, let's see. I wanted to ask you what you thought. You got me on the spotlight here about what it was. Is this the Great Pyramid in Egypt?
1: Oh yeah, lots to be said about the Great Pyramids, Aaron. I'm sorry, we're out of time, but you know we can do. You know, you could say you can do a program on the Great Pyramids. You could probably do a month straight on the Great Pyramids. There's so much interesting things about them. So we may have to revisit that. But thank you for everyone that called in and emailed me, Ryan Recker at coasttocoastam.com. I'll be back again tomorrow. So many great people to thank, including Dan Galante, Tom Danheiser, Sue Trikas, and Adam Thompson, Gina Silvetti, Michael Cosio, Donna Walker, Bill May, Sean LaDesur, Lex Lonehood, my mentor Phil Tower, and of course the legends that make this all possible, George Norrie and Art Bell, and you, your legends for being part of it. I hope that we can connect again tomorrow. I'll try to respond to some of these emails in between. Ryan Recker at coasttocoastam.com. Have a great night.

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8: Bracing for a mess, I'm Chris DeMeo, Fox News. The Northeast getting ready to be slammed by heavy rain and gusty winds for this nor'easter weekend.
9: The nor'easter is strengthening a few hundred miles south in the Atlantic. Now, the forecast says it will reach land along the New Jersey coast this Sunday as 40 million Americans from Massachusetts to North Carolina could be impacted by damaging winds, flooding from rain, or even major coastal flooding. We are already seeing impact at airports in New York as they face ground delays due to the wind. Power outages are on the rise, but on the low end right now. But the most intense impacts will come Saturday and Sunday.
8: Fox Weather's Brandi Campbell in Boston. New York Governor Kathy Hochul is expecting a mess.
10: Lots of rain, lots of coastal flooding, perhaps even some erosion that could lead to downed trees, and that means downed power lines.
8: Delays and cancellations also expected at the nation's airports. 11 people are dead and 24 injured after a bus flipped over in central Iran. Authorities say driver fatigue and drowsiness caused the crash. President Trump calling the meetings with Chinese President Xi Jinping this week very productive.
11: I think we've made tremendous strides. We've made great strides. Very positive for both countries.
12: President Xi saying the two sides added new substance to the relationship, while President Trump says farmers in this country should be very happy with more trade details expected on Monday. While Ambassador David Perdue says the two sides have established an AI or SI dialogue and crisis mechanism. On Iran, Perdue says China assured the U.S. that it's not supporting Tehran's war effort. But lawmakers in both parties remain skeptical.
8: That's Fox's Kevin Cork in Washington. 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
7: 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On the level. On the go.
13: It possibly played a role. I'm Jarrett Lewis. Here's what's trending this hour. Police say meth may have been a factor in the death of an Indianapolis girl named Miracle. Court documents say the 8-year-old may have gotten into her mother's meth before she was found dead inside a home Wednesday morning.
14: Losing Miracle is one thing, but losing our little sister and our mom in the same day, in the same couple hours, is very crazy. We got an elderly grandmother in there. She's 73. We got to be there for her. We got to make sure her health is okay.
13: Miracle's sister, Karma Mitchell, spoke with Fox 59 about Carrie Bryan, who was arrested on preliminary neglect of a dependent charge. A federal grand jury is indicting 52-year-old Randy Bond of Fortville, Indiana, for wire fraud after it was determined he defrauded the federal government with fake applications to COVID-19 relief programs. Bond received more than $100,000 through fraudulent paycheck protection program and economic injury disaster loan applications. More Hoosiers affected by August flooding can now seek federal assistance. Here's Ryan Hedrick.
15: FEMA has expanded Indiana's major disaster declaration to include Pike, Cass, and Putnam counties. Governor Braun says people affected in those counties can apply for individual assistance. The expanded declaration also makes public

0: public assistance available to local governments and some nonprofits in 16 counties. Ryan Hedrick, 93 WIBC Mobile News.
1: And college football this weekend, number 3 Notre Dame plays Purdue at 2 o'clock in West Lafayette. Ball State is in Ohio to begin action with Kent State. Kickoff is at noon. I'm Jarrett Lewis on The Level, on the go, and on WIBC.com. Here's the forecast from the American Standard Cooling Weather Center.
2: Tonight we'll get down into the 50s, not anticipating 40s like last night. The weekend, nothing short of fantastic. Mostly sunny on Saturday, forecast highs in the mid-70s. I'm Fox 59 meteorologist Ethan Rosick for 93 WIBC.
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9: So do the Trump accounts make sense? Now, if the question is, should kids be investing, the answer is absolutely it makes sense. If the question is, should parents be investing for their children at an early age, yes. And then this is a great example of how we don't teach compounding in America. Your kid can be well set up with small numbers, allowing time to do what time does best. Tony Katz today. Good to be with you. Brad Gertzner joins me right now. He is the founder and CEO of Altimeter Capital. You can find him on the Twitter X there at AltCap. He is also a pilot, thus Altimeter. And he is one of the founding voices behind the idea of the Trump accounts. This idea of getting our kids invested, and not only thinking that this should be happening on a government side through Treasury, these $1,000 accounts, but in my beloved Indiana, putting $250 into every kid's account. Brad Gertzner joins us right now. Let's start with the 30,000-foot overview, which I was able to hear from you personally right before the State of the Union. We were both there in Washington, D.C. for it. Walk me through what a Trump account is and the role you played in speaking with President Trump and saying, hey, this is where the value proposition is.
10: Well, Tony, it's great to be with you today. And, you know, this, I think, is the biggest transformation in America's social contract since 1935 and Social Security. What it effectively does is gives an automatic account, an investment account, to every child born forevermore. Imagine this: if you start with $1,000 and your company or your parents or your friends, family, philanthropists match that $1,000, and then you just save $10 a week from birth. At age 18, that's worth $50,000. At age 30, it's worth $175,000. And at age 55, it's worth $1 million through the magic of compounding. Now, 70% of the people in America kind of feel left out of capitalism and left behind. Less than half of people under the age of 40 have a favorable view of capitalism. So I view this as an existential crisis for the country. And on our 250th birthday, we're having a refounding moment where we're directly connecting every child in America with the American dream. No child left behind. Every single child is going to have an investment account that compounds in the market. And so I think it's not only great for the children, it's not only an equitable thing to do to get people into the game in this public-private partnership, but it also will strengthen our democratic capitalist system for another 250 years, because it's hard to hate America and it's hard to hate capitalism when you open up the app on your phone and you too own a little bit of Microsoft, a little bit of NVIDIA, a little bit of Walmart, etc. And that is the miracle here. We have 9 million accounts that have already been created. And within the next month, we will automatically create 73 million accounts, an account for every single child under the age of 18 in America.
9: Would you argue, sir, that our economics is oft removed from our economic reality? Which is to say, we talk about affordability. For some of us, it's housing. And for some of us, it's beef prices. And for some of us, it's gas prices. But we detach it from what we are doing in our daily lives to help our own economic situation. It's not that these things aren't indeed more expensive than we want them to be, or too expensive, however we want to describe it. It's the lack of foundational awareness and understanding of how we can go about fixing these things.
10: Well, Tony, I grew up in a rural town in Northwest Indiana called Syracuse. And 1978, if you recall, double-digit interest rates and inflation. The Japanese were ravishing our auto industry, making that part of Indiana known as the Rust Belt. And my dad lost everything. We lost the house. We lost the business, because he was in the auto parts manufacturing business. So I know a little something of what it feels like when you start with zero, when you're left out and you don't really know how to get from zero to one. And so I think that's how a lot of Americans feel today. They see the economy around them growing like gangbusters. They see technology going to the moon. They hear that we have the first trillionaire in Elon Musk, but they look at their own particular situation and they say, I'm not compounding in that beautiful upside of America. And we can't blame them. And rather than proselytizing about the dangers and the false promises of socialism, I said to the president, the best way to protect and extend American capitalism is making every child in America a capitalist. Let's make every child an owner. Let's get them all on the same team, compounding in the upside of America. And that's exactly what we're doing.
9: Talking to Brad Gerstner, he is the founder and CEO of Altimeter. I can say this right. See, not a pilot. That's how you know. Altimeter Capital right there. The Trump accounts. I know that you worked a bit, introduced this idea. You had this idea. You spoke to Senator Todd Young of Indiana about this idea. You and the senator have an op-ed in the Indianapolis Star just today. But when you brought this to the president, what was the pitch?
10: Well, let me rewind the clock a little bit here.
9: Sure.
10: Tony. The idea really was gestated around our kitchen table here in Silicon Valley in 2020, at the end of 2020. And, I got a text from a friend in Indiana. The stock market was going to the moon, but remember, we were in the middle of COVID and people were losing their jobs. And he said, there you guys go doing it again. The fat cats, taxpayers' money gets spent, the markets go to the moon, the rest of us get left out. And that really left a mark on me. It was a reminder that we had this K-shaped economy and that we were losing way too many people in America who felt like they just weren't in the game. And I showed my kids some investment accounts. They were then 10 and 12 years old, Lincoln and Jack, the investment accounts I had created for them at birth. And my son Lincoln, who was 12, said, Dad, this is really great, but what about all the other kids who don't have this? And that led to a conversation, a family conversation about an idea that I had had for a long time maybe because I was a kid who started with nothing, that wouldn't it just be better if we started every kid off at birth with a equivalent of a 401k or a Social Security account from birth with $1,000 in it that could compound over lifetime? It would be an open platform that moms and dads and friends and philanthropists and companies could contribute to. And, you know, we started jamming on that idea as a family. I talked about it on CNBC. It went a little viral. And in 2022, we formed the Invest America Foundation with the goal of drafting legislation and getting it passed. In 23 and 24, I tried to get it done under the Biden administration, but really couldn't get any traction with the White House, even though we had broad bipartisan support on Capitol Hill in both the Senate and the House. So after the president was elected, you know, he's famously, you know, willing to hear a lot of different ideas. I had built a CEO council that included, you know, 25 of the nation's biggest CEOs, from Jensen Huang at NVIDIA to Michael Dell, Dara Khosrowshahi from Uber to Mark Benioff at Salesforce. And I asked Michael Dell, I said, hey, can you get a conversation with the president? Because I think we could get this included in the reconciliation bill. And that's what happened. We pitched the president on this idea, Michael and I, and he immediately said, this is the whole meaning of my presidency. It's the Main Street agenda. It's to get everybody who feels left out and left behind into the system. And this was in May of 2020. And later that night, he picked up the phone and called the Speaker of the House. We only had 2 or 3 days before the reconciliation bill moved to the Senate, and he told the Speaker to get it in the bill. Now, fortunately, we had already drafted the legislation. It's called the Invest America Act. It's 25 pages of changes to the tax code that created these accounts. And so we had it ready to go. The Speaker dropped it in, and the rest is history. It was signed into law as part of the reconciliation bill on July 4, 2025. And we launched it a year later on July 4, 2026, on the 250th anniversary of the country. We created a new American birthright where every child born forevermore is going to get an investment account at birth.
9: So this, to the response, to a pushback to this, gets to the, is this the role of government? How do you respond to that?
10: Yeah, you know, I had a lot of those conversations over the years. And here's what I'll say. You know, this is a little bit of government and a lot of private sector, right? When you think about it, we build a forecast, we think over the next 10 years, $4 trillion will be added to these accounts, right? A tiny fraction of that comes from the government, only $3.7 billion a year. So think about 401ks. The government passed the legislation that created 401ks. But $75 billion a year is contributed to 401ks, not by the government, by the private sector, by companies. And this is a 401k for kids. So we have thousands of companies across the country, including companies in Indiana, who say, we're going to add to the accounts of the kids of our employees. We're going to put money in their 401k that is called the Trump account, and that's going to be a game changer for these kids. Every company in America can contribute up to $2,500 into these accounts on behalf of those kids on a pre-tax basis. So whether you're Altimeter Capital, where we have, you know, only 37 employees and maybe 100 kids of those employees, we're going to add $2,000 to every one of those kids' accounts this year. You know, but we have companies in Indiana like the Heritage Group, or like Irwin R. Rose. We have companies on a national basis like Uber and NVIDIA and Dell and, you know, et cetera, who are all going to add money to the accounts of the kids of their employees. So we urge every business in Indiana across the country. I don't care whether you're a restaurant, a realtor, a landscaper, a construction company. Take care of the kids of your employees. Put $50 into their accounts for the year. Put $100 into their accounts. Put $1,000 into their accounts. It's as easy as buying a cup of coffee using Apple Pay on your mobile phone to contribute to the accounts. That's what's really going to drive this. So I think of government as really a coordinating function, Tony. It's not the, you know, this is the opposite of welfare. This is the opposite of dependence on the government. This is independence from the government. Private accounts funded by private companies, private parents, etc.
9: Talking to Brad Gerstner, he is the CEO of Altimeter Capital, a founder there and one of the leading voices behind what has become the Trump accounts. A little bit of government, a lot of private sector, and the money is coming in from private sector. And I will tell you that there's a concept I love. I still have my bits of trepidation, but here it is, and you are now putting in $250 into the program here in my state, Indiana, where you were born. You're a Wabash guy, right? Wabash College?
10: Correct.
9: Right?
10: Born in Syracuse, Indiana, Wawasee High School, Wabash College, Indiana Law School, you know, practiced law and was Deputy Secretary of State in Indiana. You know, and it has been so good to me. I got a scholarship to college, a scholarship to law school. I have family that still lives in Indiana, and this is just a way for our family to pay it back and pay it forward.
9: So
10: 150,000 kids who are 3 and 4 years old in Indiana, they're going to get an extra $250 from our family foundation. They don't have to do anything. It's just going to appear on their phone in their account. And like I said, for the families that have already signed up, it's going to start hitting their accounts today, Tony. It's great. It's just an alert on your phone. It says $250 has been added to your child's Trump account. And, you know, it just gives real excitement and hope to these families. And then, like I said, the president has announced he's going to automatically create all 73 million accounts across the country by the end of the month. That means in Indiana, he will automatically create 1.56 million accounts for every child under the age of 18. And so my money will go into all of those accounts as well. And so, you know, all parents have to do is download the app, the Trump Accounts app, in order to see what's in there. And, you know, listen, I know that there's 30, 40, 50% of people in Indiana who may say, or across the country who may say, hey, I don't want to do that. It's got Trump's name on it. I'm not a big political fan of Trump. All I'll tell you is this. The name of the legislation is the Invest America Act. This is the president who signed it into law. We have IRAs called Roth IRAs named after Senator Roth. We have college grants named after Senator Pell called Pell Grants. You know, this happens in Washington. Don't turn down free money and a stock market investment account for your child that can compound to $50,000 at 18 just because you don't like the name on the account. History will ultimately call these whatever. They'll call them 530A accounts, Invest America accounts, Trump accounts. This guy deserves credit for having the entrepreneurial courage to sign it into law. And so I would encourage everybody to download the app and get going.
9: Brad Gerstner, he is the founder and CEO of Altimeter Capital. You can follow him on the Twitter X, wherever it is you like to call it, at AltCap. Follow him there. Brad, I appreciate you taking the time to be with us. We've got more show to get to. Keep it right here. This is Tony Katz Today.
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23: The Indian.
24: The United States is equally opposed to the out of control. Thank you. Thank you very much. The United States is equally opposed to the out of control institution known as the International Criminal Court. We will never allow U.S. service members or anyone else to be investigated or given show trials by an anti-American tribunal with no jurisdiction over us. They're an evil group of people. I call on all nations that are members of the ICC to officially resign from this rogue institution immediately.
5: Hot damn! Oh, you gotta love it. Tony Katz. Tony Katz today. Good to be with you. This is just some of President Trump. From the UN, the International Criminal Court, we should somehow subvert our own justice system and make it, submissive to you people? You're the same people who run the UN and support terrorist organizations through organizations like UNRWA. You support Hamas through UNRWA, and you ask us to give them money. Screw that. Oh, this is fantastic from Trump.
24: It is equally unacceptable that with all the genuine atrocities in the world, the UN's top human rights officials spend their time criticizing the United States for protecting our children from transgender mutilation and transgender insanity and enforcing our immigration laws. What they do is unbelievable, what they do. It's transgender mutilation of our children. The craven hypocrites of Human Rights Council have little to say about the persecution of Christians. I mean, Christians are being persecuted all over the world. It's not even believable. I never thought I'd say it. But it's been happening for a long time. So this is persecution of Christians or the crimes of the world's most repressive regimes, yet they want America to open up our borders to gangs and criminals from world's most dangerous places. They want the worst people to come in from the worst places on earth, and we don't do it anymore. We did.
5: We don't do it anymore.
9: Bravissimo. And then he gets into, oh, we did.
24: Do it, but we don't do that anymore. It is deeply ironic that the United Nations has an entire institution, the UNESCO group of people and countries devoted to protecting cultural heritage, yet with their ceaseless promotion of mass migration, these globalists are actively destroying the greatest cultures and most extraordinary heritage in all of history. There is no human right to illegal immigration, but there is a right to remain a sovereign nation, and we want to remain a sovereign nation. And
9: hot diggity. That's good. That is good. Listen, I'm not a populist by any stretch, but am I opposed to the globalists? Absolutely, I am. Am I opposed to all pushes to make us part of some global community where we are subjected to submissiveness to their philosophies and ideologies? The answer is absolutely. I am an American at all times. I don't bow to kings or potentates. I don't play into their no free speech nonsense. And I have no interest, as Marco Rubio stated beautifully, being the caretaker of the managed decline of the West. And this is a talk saying we're not interested in the decline of the West. This is everything that the Democrats are not. Now, how do you get this message out to more people? How do you make this message resonate with Gen Z, millennials, etc.? That's all worthy. That actually has to happen and hasn't been happening enough. But that is the right message. That is when Trump is at his most good. It is okay to be an American. It is okay to have a strong America. And we ain't going to apologize for it. And we don't care if you're happy about it. Love it, love it, love it. I've got more coming up. This is Tony Katz Today.
0: In America, pregnancy and childbirth should not be more dangerous because you are a Black woman. Yet Black mothers continue to face unacceptable disparities in maternal health. We can change that. Listen when Black women say something is wrong. Take their symptoms seriously. Know the warning signs and demand a healthcare system where every Black mother has the opportunity to survive, recover, and thrive.
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30: Fox News, I'm Deborah Valentine. A state of emergency is in effect for New York City as a nor'easter is off the Atlantic coast. It'll bring rain, wind, and high surf through the weekend. Here's New York City Mayor Zohran Mamdani.
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30: Eight counties in New York and eight counties in New Jersey are also under states of emergency. A New Mexico jury has found Facebook liable for deceiving users about privacy protections. Fox's Lisa Lucera.
6: The trial centered on accusations that Facebook deceived users about a data breach stemming from a third-party personality quiz that harvested data from about 87 million people and sold it to political consulting firm Cambridge Analytica.
30: A judge will make the final decision on penalties. America's listening to Fox News.
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0: 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Facebook, Tony Katz Radio on the Twitter X, Tony Katz. I'm on LinkedIn, too. Hashtag open to work. Come join the show. Be a part of it. Would be thrilled to have you here. Hit like, hit subscribe, do all the things. What are three more things? Three more things are things that should be front page news, but because of all the front page news, they don't make the front page. They don't make the front page, of course. All the action is there at the United Nations. You've heard the terrorist Iranians speak, and you've heard the terrorist Iranians engage in a tremendous amount of bull something or other. Oh, poor them. It's so rough. They are the ones engaged in the terrorism, and they're talking about how shameful other countries are acting. Adorable. Now, all of this leads us to tomorrow, when the Israeli Prime Minister Benjamin Netanyahu speaks, who not only said he's going to be talking about Iran and other things, he was going to talk about Zoran Mamdani. I don't know what he's going to say. We will find out. And then you have this meeting tomorrow with President Trump and Xi Jinping, the president thug dictator of China. So that's all going on. And while that is going on, you have got Republicans calling for an investigation of Donald Trump Jr. Oh, holy hell. Wall Street Journal with the story. Senator John Curtis, he is the junior senator from Utah, sending a letter to the judiciary requesting a probe into the, quote, use of presidential family relationships for private financial benefit, preferential treatment, or access by domestic and foreign interests. He wants the committee to subpoena Donald Trump Jr. and Hunter Biden. And why? Because Donald Trump Jr. got married. Mazel tov. And there was a Russian who paid for a party for Donald Trump Jr. and his new wife, Bettina Anderson, after the wedding. Russian businessman allegedly ties to Vladimir Putin. Allow me. I don't know what is true here and what is not true here in terms of who paid for what and what the connections were, if only because I wasn't invited and I'm still a little sore about it. By the way, you don't invite me to your wedding. It's totally fine. It's your wedding. We had a wedding. We didn't allow kids. Oh, people got mad. People are, oh, we're not showing up then. Okay. Okay. It's our wedding. It's totally fine. We wanted what we wanted. We didn't want any kids at the wedding. We actually didn't mind it at the party afterward to let the kids have fun. At the wedding itself, we didn't want any kids. But if you don't invite me to your wedding, first of all, you're not getting a gift. No. And I am a great gift giver. I am fantastic at weddings. I will speak to your Aunt Edna. I will dance. Oh, my God. I am spectacular at weddings. You don't invite me to your wedding. It's to your loss. It's to your loss. And then when we see each other, just remember, you didn't invite me. No one said you had to. I hold no ill will whatsoever. But let's not act like we're close. If we were close, I would have been hanging out with Aunt Edna. They have an after party, and it's paid for by a Russian. If Donald Trump Jr. allowed that, Donald Trump Jr. is as dumb as I always thought he was. And I've always thought him to be not bright. I didn't think him to be the end of civilization. I didn't think him to be an ignorant man. But whenever I have heard somebody say Donald Trump Jr. 2028, I have laughed to myself and hopefully out loud, and I should have laughed in that person's face. But usually I see it on social media, and I don't know where they are. My gosh, no one could seriously consider such a thing. Curtis saying a toaster is a wedding gift. A private island party paid for by a Putin-connected oligarch is something else. Republicans nearly wore out the subpoena machine investigating Hunter Biden's foreign relationships. We should not unplug it now. Yeah. Look, if you want me to look the other way on this, first of all, no. But what I really won't look the other way on is how unbelievably ignorant it is. Something that the Trumps are doing, I think, very poorly is they're playing this game with the crypto and the other things, and clearly you're having financial success. I didn't say the kids can't be in business, but it looks Nancy Pelosi shady. Maybe you don't need Nancy Pelosi shady in your life, because what you're saying is also, you know what? We'll do what we do. Don't you worry about it. Beef is $6 a pound on a good day. Maybe we'll worry about it. Don't play the game. One of the things that President Trump has done very well is be able to connect. I understand the person who's working for a living. That guy's my guy. It matters to me. That isn't what Don Jr. is putting out there. At all. I have no idea what they're going to do about it. I have no idea if they're going to move on this or not. Then there is the governor of Massachusetts, Maura Healey. Now, Howie Carr posted this. He's a radio host out there in Boston. I don't think I've ever met Howie Carr, but he's institution in New England. I mean, he is just absolute domination in the area. And he is sharing an interview that was done by the governor. And he says, if you skip to a minute 20 in the interview, you'll hear the governor say something shocking, absolutely shocking. When it comes to children and you're having children. So I figure we could do this together. I think it's going to be clean there, Producer Land. I don't think you have to worry, but let's listen.
1: Maternal health, the spectrum, both, you know, prenatal all the way through postpartum. Yesterday, Joanna and I went with our team over to Beth Israel Deaconess and met with moms and providers there and made an announcement that we are investing more in maternal health and expanding access to moms, to parents and families for needed care. So here's what I said. Everybody in the state, when you have a baby, you're going to have a home visit. You're going to have a home visit within days, weeks, and that will be an opportunity for a healthcare provider to make an assessment and to see, you know.
0: What? You're going to come to my house because I had a child, and you're going to judge whether or not I'm raising the child right? Let's go back just a little bit and make sure we heard that properly.
1: So here's what I said. Everybody in the state, when you have a baby, you're going to have a home visit. You're going to have a home visit within days, weeks, and that will be an opportunity for a healthcare provider to make an assessment and to see, you know, if you need some additional support and resources. We also made more investments in training healthcare professionals.
0: Now, are you talking about people in a specific program, or are you talking about all moms? Because I'm not letting you in the house. And then what happens at that moment? You bring government, which is force, which is the barrel of a gun. You knock down the door and you take my kid from me. I did nothing wrong. But what you said to me is, let us look or else. Now, let's say that I understand the story improperly. And this is only about people who have signed up for a specific program and are in a specific need because of a specific financial situation. Okay, they've signed up for this. Isn't this what we would argue as the slipperiest of slopes? This is the P. Diddy freak-off of slippery slopes? Well, we need to make sure that the baby's okay. You want babies to be okay. After all, if you're doing everything right, you have nothing to hide. Dark Rogue on in our chat room said, that's not your child. It belongs to the village. That is what they believe. All your children belong to us. That is absolutely what they believe. You know, we go back to Melissa Harris Perry and those ads from 2012. Do you remember those ads? There, she's there on MSNBC, and she's talking about how we'll have a better society when people realize that their children belong to all of us. This was the ad campaign. Am I the only person who remembers the ad campaign? And the first time you heard it, you're like, what in the world is happening here? This was the ad. Hold on a second. I knew I had it. You think I make these things up? Kids, I am beyond prepared. This was an MSNBC ad in 2012. 2012, I think it was.
2: Never invested as much in public education as we should have, because we've always had kind of a private notion of children. Your kid is yours and totally your responsibility. We haven't had a very collective notion of these are our children. So part of it is we have to break through our kind of private idea that kids belong to their parents or kids belong to their families and recognize that kids belong to whole communities. Once it's everybody's responsibility and not just the households, then we start making better investments.
0: They actually said that. They actually said that. And people said, are you nuts? And then you haven't heard anything about it. But they've moved it in other ways and they've pushed it in other ways. And well, now you've got the governor of Massachusetts talking about visits. But it's not all bad out there. Hard Mountain Dew is offering $1 million bounty to anybody who can prove Bigfoot is real. I've never had the Hard Mountain Dew. I'm assuming that's an alcoholic Mountain Dew. And what you do is you've got until November 30th. And you could submit alleged Bigfoot evidence. They're going to get some videos, people. They're going to get some very unique videos. Verified evidence. You send that in and you could win $1 million. I don't have any evidence that Bigfoot is real. But then again, I don't have any evidence that he's not real. So if you have anything, I'm assuming this is what AI is for. You need AI to make the Bigfoot evidence. Some people are going to build this like the Zapruder film. They're just going to be watching it left and right. But for $1 million, I think we can play around a little bit. Why not? Keep it here. I'm Tony Katz, and this is Tony Katz Today.
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0: So I'm going to get to Greenland, but first, Ella Langley is still number one. What? This isn't news? This is extremely important. Why do I sound like Donald Sutherland in Blues in Animal House? This is my job, people. Tony Katz today. Good to be with you. Ella Langley, Shoes in Texas. Now the most popular song in Billboard chart history. 23 weeks at number one. All right, I'm going to give an unpopular opinion. Producer Landon, calm yourself.
1: I'm calm right now.
0: I have no issue with the song. Has anybody noticed that Ella Langley, at least in that video, is emotionless?
1: Yeah.
0: She quite literally does not smile. Is that a condition I don't know about? Does she have some kind of thing?
1: I honestly
0: a touch of
1: don't
0: something?
1: Know. I don't know.
0: All right, she just doesn't smile. It does not happen. So I don't know what the story there is. I don't know why that is. I've always thought it was a little odd. But she doesn't bother me at all. The song's fine. Right? Shoes in Texas. Do you like that song, Patricia Landon?
1: I love that song.
0: Right? Or do you like that song because ladies like that song and you're just a guy, you know?
1: No, me and the rest of the LFL community love that song.
0: Is there a name for Ella fans?
1: Yeah, they're called Ella Fellas.
0: Ella Fellas?
1: Yeah.
0: Stop.
1: No, that's a real thing. That is a real thing. She has merch that's called Ella Fellas.
0: The name of an Ella Fitzgerald fan. Or I'm sorry, Ella Fitzgerald. See what I did? Ella Langley. I am who I am. The name of an Ella Langley fan is an Ella fella?
1: Yep.
0: That's awful. Holy cow, is that really bad? Like, that's really, really bad. Let's talk Greenland. That's coming up. Keep it here. It's Tony Katz today. An elephant.
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4: Potentially dangerous weather. I'm Deborah Valentine, Fox News. Up to 40 million people in the Northeast are in the path of a strong nor'easter, packing up to 60 mile per hour winds, heavy rain, and strong surf. Fox's Chanley Painter has more.
5: Flashing places from North Carolina to New England with heavy rain, damaging winds, flooding, and strong surf. Some areas could see over 5 inches of rain by Tuesday. All this expected to create major travel disruptions and power outages. More than 40 million people are in the storm's path.
4: New York's Governor Kathy Hochul has issued a state of emergency for 8 counties.
6: Deploy utility crews and other assets like Cliff Water Rescue to keep you safe. Do your part, we'll do ours.
4: New York City and 8 neighboring New Jersey counties are also under states of emergency. Hurricane Nolo is strengthening into a Category 3 hurricane as it eyes Hawaii. A direct hit is not anticipated. Dr. Michael Brennan is director of the National Hurricane Center.
7: Rainfall is going to be the biggest threat from this system. Could see isolated totals as high as 25 inches on the Big Island, creating life-threatening flash flooding and mudslides.
4: Wind gusts of 50 miles per hour are also forecast. For the third time, the Supreme Court rejects a Republican-led redistricting effort in Missouri.
8: The Supreme Court blocking a federal appeals court ruling that would have revived the 2025 Republican-friendly map for the upcoming November elections. There were no dissents, with the high court warning changing the maps now could cause electoral chaos. Missouri lawmakers passed the new map last year, with Republicans hoping to pick up an additional U.S. House seat as it aimed to eliminate one of two Democratic-held districts in the state. This is the third time the Supreme Court has blocked the redistricting plan. The decision comes after weeks of rulings over the map in state and federal courts, and as elections officials in Missouri have already started mailing some absentee ballots. Kristen Goodwin, Fox News.
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11: Trouble in that area. I'm Jarrett Lewis. Here's what's trending this hour. A home raided a couple of years ago in Indy is where 8-year-old Miracle was found dead this week. Ryan Hedrick reports on what her family is saying.
12: On Wednesday, a man who lives next door to the home where Miracle was found said this.
13: There's been a lot of strange activity that people pull up and people leave.
12: But Miracle's brother Malachi tells Fox 59 his mother, Carrie Bryant, is a good woman despite the meth that cops found in her room. Bryant now facing a neglect of a dependent charge.
14: She wouldn't just let her around something like that or have something that would potentially harm our baby girl.
12: There's a memorial for Miracle outside of her home. Ryan Hedrick, 93 WIPC.

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1: The prosecutor's office in Johnson County seeking to increase the reward from $25,000 to $100,000 for information related to the deaths of Blake Dickus and his stepmother, China. The two were found stabbed to death in their home in Franklin in 2006. Johnson County Prosecutor Lance Hamner hopes the increased reward will generate new leads and encourage those with information about the killings to come forward.
2: Sometimes a financial incentive will cause a person to say, you know, I'm tired of protecting this guy. I'm gonna go collect that reward, and I'm going to tell him what I know.
1: The Franklin Police Department has been investigating this case over the last two decades. And this weekend's college football slate includes an in-state battle. Number 3 Notre Dame is in West Lafayette to play the Boilermakers. Kickoff from Purdue is at 2 o'clock. Ball State begins MAC play against Kent State on the road, kicking off their game at noon. I'm Jarrett Lewis on The Level, on the go, and on WIBC.com. 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
3: Tonight we'll get down into the 50s, not anticipating 40s like last night. The weekend, nothing short of fantastic. Mostly sunny on Saturday, forecast highs in the mid-70s. I'm Fox 59 meteorologist Ethan Rosick for 93 WIBC.
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8: 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I'm your host, T. Brian Hayes, and I appreciate you spending some of your time with us today. You know, we're almost in October. Thus, there are only 3 months left in this year, and we have a lot to cover. Got a good show for you today to get you prepared for the end of the year and for all those things you will need to get done, such as all the strategies that you'll need to focus on, all the deadlines you'll have to meet to avoid penalties, lost opportunity costs, excess taxation, etc. As far as planning goes, this is an important time of the year, and as we all know, it will go by very quickly. So, glad you're with us today. For those of you who don't know, my name is T. Brian Hayes, and I am founder and president of Hayes Advisory Group. Hayes Advisory Group is a professional, independent retirement and estate planning firm that assists pre-retirees and retirees in all areas of retirement and estate planning, including the areas of wealth management and preservation, asset protection, tax reduction, income planning, healthcare planning, and wealth transfer and distribution. We are fiduciaries with a fiduciary duty. We have offices in Kokomo, Indiana, Indianapolis, Indiana, and Sarasota, Florida, but we do serve our clients nationwide. So again, we're glad you're with us today, and welcome to the show, and I look forward to spending the next several minutes with you, sharing some good financial information that hopefully is going to help you and make a difference in your own planning. Now, recently we did our show entitled Back to School for Your Retirement Plan, and as we said during that show, back to school is not just for students anymore. You need to continue your retirement education each and every year due to all the many changes that take place in the financial arena. Now, it's time for your retirement test. Recently, there have been several surveys done by various companies to test Americans' retirement knowledge. And today, we're going to ask you some questions just to see how retirement savvy you are. So let's start with some retirement account questions. The first question is a true or false question. Anyone can contribute to a traditional IRA no matter what their earned income is. Is this true or false? Well, this test we're going to give you today is to determine and basically find out where you stand as far as your knowledge about retirement. And by taking this test, if there are some things you don't know about, then you can become educated on those subjects and make some changes before the end of the year. Now, again, that first question, anyone can contribute to a traditional IRA no matter what their earned income is that true or false? Well, the answer to that question is true. Many times people think they are not eligible to contribute to a traditional IRA because their income is too high, but that's not entirely the case. You are still allowed to contribute no matter what your income level might be. You just might not be able to deduct the contribution off your taxes. If your income is within the income guidelines, you can contribute and deduct the contribution from your tax return. However, if your income is above the thresholds, you can still contribute, but you must do it in a non-deductible way. So the answer to that question is true. Anyone can contribute to a traditional IRA no matter what their income level is. The only question is whether you will be able to deduct that contribution or not. Okay, another true-false question. Number two, anyone can contribute to a Roth IRA no matter what their earned income is. Is that true or false? Well, obviously, this is very similar to the first question. The only difference is that it first applies to a traditional IRA, and this one applies to a Roth IRA. And the answer to this question is false. Roth IRAs are different. Your income must be below the threshold for you to be able to make a Roth IRA contribution. So there are income guidelines that you must be within in order to be able to contribute to a Roth IRA. But remember, there are actually two ways to get money into a Roth IRA account. There are contributions, as we just discussed, and there are conversions. With conversions, anyone at any age, at any time, no matter if they have earned income or not, is able to get money into a tax-free Roth IRA via a Roth conversion. So conversions are different from contributions. Contributions to Roth IRAs have rules. Conversions do not, so anyone can do a conversion. All right, question three can be a little tricky. Here it is. The maximum amount of money you can contribute into a company-sponsored retirement plan if you're 50 or older is $32,500, including company matching contributions. Is this true or false? Well, the answer to this question is actually false. It's not entirely true, and that's why it's kind of a trick question. Most people know that the contribution limit for this year is $32,500 for company-sponsored retirement savings plans for anyone who turns 50 or older this year, but that does not include any company matching contributions. The $32,500 is your own contribution amount, and if your company does offer a match, that is on top of your contribution. So if your company offers a match, you can actually get more than $32,500 into the account for the year. So, for example, if your company matches you $5,000 and you contribute $32,500, then you could get $37,500 into that account for the year. So, again, the $32,500 is your personal contribution limit, and the company match will be on top of that. So, again, the answer to that question is false, and a lot of people don't understand that. This is a big difference if you're trying to max out your retirement contribution through your employer for the year, so you need to be aware of that. Many times people figure the match is included in the contribution limit, but again, it is not. So this could actually be a very good information for you to be able to get more money into the plan if you're trying to maximize it out. Now, anyone who listens to our show on a regular basis should get the next question right. Required minimum distributions, also known as RMDs, start at what age? Well, the answer to this question, based on the new rules that were changed last year, as we have said many times on the show, is age 73. It used to be age 70 and a half, but the SECURE Act that went into effect January 1st, 2020, changed that to 72, and the SECURE 2.0 Act changed it to 73. So again, RMDs are now age 73. So if you turn age 73 sometime in this year, you have an RMD due for this year. Now, why is this so important? And why do we keep hounding about this? Well, because if you fail to take your RMD or you don't take enough from your RMD, there are stiff penalties involved through the government. And that penalty amount for not meeting your distribution is 25% of the amount you should have taken. So you definitely want to make sure you understand what RMDs are, follow the rules, because you do not want to get hit with that big penalty. All right, question five. This is another true-false question. A Roth IRA allows for tax-free withdrawals in retirement. True or false? Well, most people probably get this one right. Absolutely, the answer is true. You know, one of the biggest benefits of the Roth IRA is it allows you to pull money out tax-free in retirement. And this includes all the interest it makes. So if you meet the simple guidelines for a Roth IRA distribution, the money you pull out of that account will be federally and state income tax-free. Also, a major benefit that most people don't think about is it does not get counted into the Social Security taxation formula, which determines how much of your Social Security is taxed. So Roth IRA withdrawals could actually make your Social Security tax-free as well, and that's a big benefit for Roth IRAs. All right, question six. A Roth IRA can be accessed at any age, unlike a traditional IRA. True or false? Well, the answer to that question is true. Again, this is very confusing to a lot of people, and they don't think it's true, but a Roth IRA is actually a liquid retirement account. Traditional IRA money is locked up until age 59 and a half. So if you pull money out of that before age 59 and a half, not only do you pay tax, but you have to pay a penalty on it as well. Now, the contributions to a Roth IRA are different. With a Roth IRA, you can access your contributions at any time without any penalties or taxes. Again, as long as you only take your contribution amounts. The only thing that has to remain in the account until age 59 and a half or 5 years, whichever is longer, is the interest that the account makes. All the contributions you make to a Roth IRA are completely liquid. So if I'm 40 years old and I contribute $5,000 to a Roth IRA for the next 10 years, when I reach age 50, there will be $50,000 in that account that I have contributed, which is my basis, and I can take that amount out at any time I want without any penalties or taxes at all. So just remember, with a Roth IRA, the amount you contribute can be accessed at any time without any taxes or penalties. Obviously, it's not in your best interest to do that because it will hinder the amount of tax-free growth that you will get on your money over the course of all those years. But if an emergency arises, it is not like a regular traditional retirement account where you will have to pay penalties on it. You can take the contribution amount out at any time without any taxes or penalties. So for most people who just keep a savings account at a bank as an emergency fund, if you're eligible to contribute to a Roth, and you can, you may want to make your savings account at the bank a Roth IRA. That way you're still able to access the money if you need it at any time, but it'll grow for you tax-free. That's a big benefit. All right, one more question here before our break. Number seven, what percentage of participants in defined contribution savings plans, including 401ks, contribute the maximum amount allowed each year? Is it A, 5%, B, 15%, C, 25%, or D, 35%? Well, surprisingly, the answer is A. Only 5% of people contribute the maximum amount allowed according to a survey by the Government Accountability Office. So basically, only about 1 in 20 people who participate in a retirement savings plan at work, such as a 401k, 403b, contributes the maximum amount allowed by law. Also, a Vanguard study published in June of 2020 found that only 11% of participants in a Vanguard Minister plan saved the maximum amount back in 2012, and only 15% of those eligible took advantage of the catch-up contributions, which are available for people age 50 and older. So again, very few people max out what they their contributions, and that's not a good thing. So if you're trying to max out your company-sponsored retirement plan, you've got a few months left in the year to make some adjustments to be able to do that. All right, hopefully you're doing well on the test, but retirement education is a big, big thing. And if you're not getting all these questions right, or even if you are, chances are you need some updated retirement education information and knowledge. And so we highly recommend attending the Prepare Institute, which is a national 501c3 that teaches retirement planning classes and courses across the country at colleges. We highly attend you attend the next course coming to Indianapolis. It is being conducted at Indiana Wesleyan University, which is on Indianapolis North Campus, which is just off 96th Street. And the classes are going to be coming up here shortly on Tuesday evenings and Thursday evenings, back-to-back Tuesdays and Thursdays from 6 to 9 p.m. You can get the information on this course at preparein.org. That's P-R-E-P-A-R-E-I-N, short for Indiana, .org. So prepare, like you're preparing for something, IN, short for Indiana.org. PrepareIN.org will give you all the information you need to know about the topics that will be taught, such as income planning, tax planning, healthcare planning, like Social Security, Medicare, estate planning, wills, trust, power of attorneys, all the information and education you need to have a successful retirement plan. So highly attend you check out that website, get the dates and times, and you can sign up for the course there. Course tuition is $49. It's well worth it for the materials that you get. You will come out of that class a lot more educated with a lot more knowledge about retirement planning that will benefit your retirement plan. So highly encourage you to check out that website, thepreparinstitute.org, or you can go just strictly to preparein.org for this specific class in Indiana, preparein.org. 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We can be reached at 888-505-5631. 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Got a quick break. We've got several more questions to take to give you on your test, so make sure you stick around. We will be right back.
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8: Welcome back to the Retirement Money Matters Show. We are up to question 8. So let's continue with the retirement quiz for you today to test your retirement knowledge. Question 8 is this: if you retire at age 65, what percentage of your life can you expect to live in retirement? Is it A, 14%, B, 17%, C, 20%, or D, 23%? Well, the answer is D, 23%. The average life expectancy today for a 65-year-old after retirement is about an additional 19.1 years. This means the average American will spend close to one quarter of his or her life in retirement. So that's why it's so important that your retirement plan is set up in the absolute best way to take care of you for a long time. Obviously, you will have to factor inflation into your plan, as well as increasing income payments to adjust for inflation for a long time in retirement. So this is a very important question to get right and understand. Again, with everything that's going on right now, inflation is going to be a major factor during the next 10, 20 to 30 years. So your retirement plan has to be set up to be able to accommodate inflation and increasing cost in retirement as you get older. Now, most people don't want a decreasing income payment stream in retirement. They want a steady income stream. And in order to have a steady income stream, you must have an increasing income stream, because the cost of goods and services are going to continue to go up, and your retirement plan has to accommodate for that. So this is a very important question for you to understand. Your retirement plan must be set up to be able to provide you with an increasing income stream for a long period of time. Now, remember, most retirement income sources, such as pensions, do not have any cost of living increases. Now, Social Security does, but it's a very minimal one. And historically, and sometimes it just doesn't have anyone. So again, the retirement savings accounts you're building on your own need to be able to provide you with an additional income stream as you get older. Now, question 9 related to this. If at age 65, your annual household budget is $120,000, how much money will you need in retirement at age 75 and again at age 85 with a 3% inflation rate? So, is it A, $141,000 and then $197,000? Is it B, $151,000 and $207,000? C, $161,000 and then $217,000? Or D, $171,000, and again, $227,000. Now, I know this is a tough question to read on the radio, but essentially, the question is, if you retire at 65 and your household budget is $120,000 now, how much money will you need in 10 years and 20 years with a 3% inflation rate? The answer to that question is C, you'll need $161,000 in 10 years at age 75 and $217,000 at age 85, just with a 3% inflation rate. So as you can see, your budget is going to have to, your income is going to have to be able to increase your budget by a good amount to keep up with cost of living with just a 3% inflation rate. So you just have to make sure you understand that. Okay, question 10. The national median monthly charges for assisted living, one bedroom, single occupancy, and a private room in a nursing home are, and we'll give you two numbers. Is it $1,450 and $5,000 a month, $2,450 and $6,000 a month, $3,450 and $7,000 a month, or $4,450 and $8,000 a month? Well, the answer to that question is C, $3,450 a month and $7,000 a month for a private room in a nursing home. So for many people, expenses gradually fall in retirement because as they enter their mid-80s, they typically spend less on travel and leisure. But there's a wild card here, and that's the potential cost of a long-term care illness. The annual cost of a private room in a nursing home is now around $84,000 a year, and that is according to Genworth Financial Group, up from $67,000 just 5 years ago. Now, I don't think I've ever seen anything become more expensive or prices rise as quickly as what is happening in the healthcare and long-term care arena. So, again, a big part of a retirement plan is having some type of plan to address the long-term care illness because the cost of that is outrageous, and you cannot subject your retirement nest egg to getting taken away by a long-term care illness. So you need to have some protections in place. Fortunately, there are some good options these days besides traditional long-term care insurance that can provide some good value in protecting your retirement plan from a potential long-term care illness. All right, let's finish the retirement test with a few questions regarding Social Security. Now, here's the first one. For people born after 1959, the full retirement age is 67. Now, if you guess 65, you're not alone because 39% of all respondents actually guessed that answer, making it the most popular choice. However, full retirement age now is 65 only for people those born in 1937 and earlier. Although you might think of retirement, traditional retirement age is 65, in the eyes of the U.S. government, full retirement age is 67 for anyone born in 1960 or later. So if you start claiming your benefits before that, your monthly benefit will be reduced for the rest of your life. Now, on the other hand, if you delay your Social Security benefits past your full retirement age, you could be eligible for delayed retirement credits that could increase your monthly benefit by 8% a year. So again, if you're within a few years of turning Social Security on, we highly encourage you to find someone who can provide you with a Social Security analysis to determine the best way for you and potentially you and a spouse to turn Social Security on to maximize your benefits over your lifetime. You got to have one of these analyses done because, again, you paid a lot of money into the Social Security system, and you deserve to get as much out of it. And to get as much out of it, you have to look at all the different strategies and options to figure out which one will pay you the most money over your lifetime. Most people don't have an analysis done, and they choose an option that ends up paying them over $100,000 less during their lifetime, and you do not want to leave that much money on the table. So feel free to reach out to us. We'd be happy to provide you a Social Security analysis. Our number is 888-505-5631. Again, 888-505-5631, or visit us at our website at HayesAdvisoryGroup.com, H-A-Y-E-S, AdvisoryGroup.com. Now, another Social Security question here that goes along with that one. If your full retirement age is 66 and you draw Social Security benefits at 62, how much is your benefit reduced by? Well, that's a great question. That would be reduced by 25%. So you have to remember, if you do turn Social Security benefits on early before your full retirement age, you could lose 20-25% of that benefit for the rest of your life. Now, That doesn't mean you shouldn't do that. There's a lot of scenarios out there where it makes sense to turn Social Security on early. But again, you have to understand that penalty for doing so, and it has to make sense financially in order to do that. So again, that's something that Social Security analysis will help you determine is, again, what is that penalty going to be for turning the benefits on early, and how long do you have to live to make up that benefit to come out ahead, and is that your best option to do so? So again, everybody's situation is different. Everybody's situation is unique, so you have to find the proper strategy that works best for you based on many different factors. So again, feel free to reach out to us to get that Social Security analysis done if you'd like. Another Social Security question. A lower earning spouse can claim a benefit based on his or her own earnings record at age 62 and then switch to 50% of the higher earning spouse's benefit later when the spouse claims Social Security. Is that true or false? Well, the answer to that question is false. You can't do that. Spousal benefits are among the most important and most complicated parts of the Social Security program. And most people assume that a lower earning spouse will always get 50% of the higher earnings benefit. But that's not the case. In order to get 50% of the higher earnings benefit, you have to turn that benefit on at full retirement age or later. So again, if you turn it on early, it won't be quite 50%. It'll be lower than that. So again, specific rules here. The devil's in the details. You have to understand all these rules to really, again, maximize your Social Security benefits. Make sure you're doing things the most proper way based on your specific situation. So again, encourage you to get that Social Security analysis done to make sure you're aware of all these rules and you do things the most proper way for your individual and unique situation. And again, that's another reason to attend that Prepare Institute's retirement education, college level retirement education course coming to Indianapolis. It usually comes a couple times a year in the spring and the fall. And the fall session is getting ready to start here in the next week or two. So again, I would highly encourage you to go to prepare.in.org. Again, that's P-R-E-P-A-R-E as the word prepare, and then I-N, short for Indiana.org. To get all the details on the course, including class tuition, dates, and times, so you can get that information and potentially sign up for that retirement education course. So highly encourage you to do it. It's 5 to 6 hours of your time invested, but you will really gain a lot of very good retirement education information and knowledge in a situation that's college-level retirement education. This is not a sales course. There's no discussion at all about retirement products or tools. Nothing's recommended. It's strictly information, education, and knowledge on all the rules, guidelines, strategies, concepts, procedures. Again, all the information you have to know to have a successful retirement plan. So again, great information on how Social Security works, how it's calculated, how income planning works, how the tax code works in retirement, what you can do to save as much taxes in retirement as possible. Talk to you about healthcare planning, Medicare, how that works. Talk to you about estate planning, wills, trusts, power of attorneys, all that information you have to know about, which again is not taught in schools. So you can't learn this unless you sign up for this retirement education course. So invest a little bit of your time, a little bit of your money, go to that course. I promise you, you will be glad you did. So again, that address is prepare.in.org, P-R-E-P-A-R-E-I-N.org. If you want more information about the class or you have any questions for us, feel free to reach out to us. Our number is 888-505-5631. 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Appreciate you being with us. We'll talk to you again soon. Thank you for joining us today, and please stay tuned for last week's show in case you missed it.
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8: Well, hello, everyone. Thank you for joining us, and welcome to another edition of the Retirement Money Matters Show. I'm your host, T. Brian Hays, and I appreciate you spending some of your time with us today. Got a great show for you today. It's our regular question and answer show that we do each month, and we have a lot of very good questions to answer this month that have been submitted to us that I feel the answers will be beneficial to all of you out there listening. So I'm glad you're with us today. For those of you who don't know, my name's T. Brian Hays, and I am founder and president of Hays Advisory Group. Hays Advisory Group is a professional, independent retirement and estate planning firm that specializes in all areas of retirement and estate planning, including the areas of wealth management and preservation, asset protection, tax reduction, income planning, healthcare planning, and wealth transfer and distribution. We have offices in Kokomo, Indiana, Indianapolis, Indiana, and Sarasota, Florida, but we do serve our clients nationwide. So again, welcome to the show today. I look forward to spending the next several minutes with you, sharing with you some solid financial information that I hope is going to help you and make a difference in your own retirement and estate planning. Well, again, September here is almost over. It's hard to believe that the end of the year will be here before we know it. And the end of the year does bring with it all of the upcoming end of the year deadlines in retirement planning, which have generated many questions from our readers and listeners. So let's get to it so we can answer some of these great questions. The first one today comes from Mark, and he writes, "Dear Brian, in the recent bill that just got passed by Congress and the Trump administration, did the proposed no tax on Social Security become law? What else became law that can benefit people financially? Thank you, Mark." Well, hey, Mark, thank you for submitting your question about the recent bill passed by Congress and the Trump administration. You know, during the 2024 election campaign, President Trump proposed several financial benefit bills, including eliminated tax on Social Security, tips, and overtime. The OBBBA Act and Federal Budget Reconciliation Act that did get passed on July 4th of this year did enact some of these proposals. Now, one of the main financial benefits enacted for many people was regarding taxation on tips and overtime. This bill passed, and eligible taxpayers can deduct up to $25,000 for tips and overtime income, or joint filers, or for joint filers, and $12,500 for single filers. However, this deduction is temporary as of now and applies for the tax years of 2025 through 2028. Plus, it phases out for adjusted gross incomes over $150,000 for single filers and over $300,000 for married filing jointly. Now, the proposed elimination of taxes on Social Security benefits did not pass. However, the OBBBA did approve an additional $6,000 deduction per individual age 65 and over for tax years 2025 through 2028. This deduction phases out at a 6% rate for modified adjusted gross incomes exceeding $75,000 for single filers and $150,000 for joint filers, and is fully phased out at incomes above $175,000 for single and $250,000 for joint filers. So now, for those age 65 and older, the standard deduction is $46,700 for married filing jointly and $23,750 for single filers. So that's a lot bigger standard deduction. Now, many economists note that the increased standard deduction for those age 65 and over with phase-outs provides a larger tax cut for lower, middle, and middle-income taxpayers compared to exempting all Social Security benefits from taxation. Unlike full exemption, which would favor higher income taxpayers, this deduction better supports lower income groups without significantly impacting Social Security trust funds, as most lower quintile taxpayers are already exempt from Social Security benefit taxation. So this new law with a much higher standard deduction creates opportunities for tax-efficient Roth conversions, potentially with minimal or no tax liability. Okay, our next question today comes from Daniel. He writes, "Hi Brian, I'm 65 years old and planning on retirement in a few years. I am trying to do everything I can to maximize retirement savings contributions over the next few years. I just heard about a mega Roth IRA. What is this and how does it work, and can it help me save even more for retirement? Thank you, Daniel." Well, hey Daniel, this is a great question because most people are not aware of this specific retirement savings tool. Now, most people are aware of the tax-free Roth IRA, which has become very popular over the last several years, and with the anticipation of higher tax rates in the future, many smart people are strategically moving money from their taxable retirement savings accounts into tax-free Roth accounts. And this is being done not only to save potential tax dollars, but also to protect retirement savings dollars from potential higher rates in the future. Now, the Mega Roth IRA is a souped-up version of the Roth IRA that stems from inside a company-sponsored retirement savings plan, such as a 401k or 403b. It is a perfectly legal and tremendously beneficial tool in the current Internal Revenue Code, but again, most people just have no idea it exists. Now, the Mega Roth IRA is designed for people who are trying to save as much as possible for retirement in a tax-efficient way. It allows participants of company-sponsored retirement savings plans that allow for after-tax contributions to max out their contributions to higher amounts than traditionally allowed. Once a participant contributes the maximum of $24,500 or $32,500 to a pre-tax 401k or a Roth 401k, they can then contribute an additional amount of after-tax contributions up to a maximum of $72,000. Then the participant can convert those after-tax contributions directly to a tax-free Roth IRA account without owing any tax. So this is a huge benefit. Now, for the Mega Roth IRA to be an option for you, your company-sponsored retirement savings plan must allow for after-tax contributions. Then the plan must allow either as an in-plan Roth conversion or permit the employee to roll the funds out of the plan into a Roth IRA. If your plan offers this, it may very well be an option you want to start taking advantage of right away. Not only because it can really enhance your retirement plan in a tax-efficient way, but because the Mega Roth IRA may not be an option in the near future. This is because there's currently talks in parts of Congress to either eliminate or reduce the amount of contributions that can be allowed in the plan or eliminate the ability of moving those dollars to a tax-free Roth account. So, great question, Daniel. If your company-sponsored retirement savings plan does offer this option, I definitely suggest you take advantage of it if at all possible. Now, you don't have to take advantage of it at all at that level, but again, you can do it in parts, and it can be very helpful for maximizing your retirement savings. All right, our next question here comes from Terry, and she writes, "Hi, Brian. On a recent show, you discussed the factors that go into how your Social Security is calculated and the effects those factors have on your benefits when trying to maximize them. You mentioned people who are married have even more options. Can you please describe the strategies for maximizing benefits for married couples? Thank you, Terry." Well, hey, Terry, thank you for sending in your question. As we did say on that show, you paid a lot of money into the system, and you deserve to get as much out of the system as possible. However, to get as much out of the Social Security system as possible, you have to know the rules, laws, and options, and then use that information to your advantage to maximize your benefits. Your claiming decision will influence how much you get from Social Security, and it will also affect how you use other assets in retirement to support your overall retirement goals. Also, you have to consider the tax consequences and try to set up your retirement plan to minimize or eliminate taxes on Social Security and other sources of income. Again, this all takes proper planning. Now, when you're married, there are a few different claiming strategies that can be used for Social Security. First of all, both spouses can delay. You know, it may make sense for both household members to delay benefits, potentially up to the age of 70. This strategy will get both spouses the most significant Social Security benefit possible. It will also create an income gap from the time they stop working until they turn those Social Security benefits on. When both people delay, they have the ultimate flexibility from which assets they draw from. So in my practice, we find ourselves doing a lot of Roth conversions during that window or the gap in income to level out the required minimum distributions and effectively create a lower lifetime tax bill. So this is really a common strategy, particularly when both household members are in a position to delay benefits until age 70, because it gives a lot of flexibility in how other sources of assets are used for income. It also offers the opportunity to take advantage of the tax code by maximizing out the lower income tax brackets to do conversions. However, of course, this only makes sense if you have two household members who are in good health, with a good family history, and who expect to live a long time in order to come out ahead with the break-even point by delaying. Now, another claiming strategy that can be used when you're married is a split strategy. In this case, you have the lower wage earner in the household claim benefits as soon as possible. This gets some cash flow from Social Security headed into the household, and it reduces the amount you have to draw from your other assets, but it also allows the higher wage earner's benefit to grow as large as it can by the age of 70. So this split strategy preserves the higher earner's wage benefit during the individual lifetime as well as during the couple's joint lifetime. And when the first spouse passes away, the smaller benefit goes away. So the impact is made as small as possible by claiming early. The second benefit will continue. Now, many widows or widowers live a very long time in retirement after their spouse passes away, and maximizing that second benefit can be an excellent protection against poverty and stress in old age. But again, it allows one of the spouses, particularly the one that is expected to pass away first, to begin collecting their benefit while the other delays and their benefit continues to grow to the maximum amount possible. This allows the surviving spouse to step into the higher benefit while when the other spouse passes away, yet they will receive the benefit of having at least one Social Security check coming in until the other spouse reaches age 70. Now, the other advantage is that you still have a lot of tax flexibility, because at worst, 85% of the smaller Social Security benefit will be taxable as ordinary income. So in most cases, you can still do Roth conversions or harvest from IRA money while delaying the larger earner's benefit. Now, the Social Security earnings test is a two-tier test, and there are a couple of different varieties of this test. So the first tier is for the years between age 62 and the calendar year the person turns full retirement age. This test is roughly around $21,000 a year, and it moves every year. So for every dollar by which a person exceeds that earnings test, they lose 50% of Social Security benefits if they turned it on early, if you are still making money. So you have to pay attention to that as well, as far as a strategy for turning Social Security on if you're going to continue to have income coming in. But bottom line is, there are a lot of different options to turn Social Security on, and everybody's situation is different, so you just have to work with a retirement planning specialist that can do a Social Security analysis for you to help you determine the best way to turn your benefits on to maximize your benefits over your lifetime. And if you need our help with that, feel free to reach out to us. We do these complimentary Social Security analysis for anyone who wants one. Feel free to reach out to us, and we would be happy to provide one to you. Our number is 888-505-5631. Again, 888-505-5631. Okay, let's get to, we need to take a quick break, and then we'll get to the remaining questions. 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Stick around. We have many more questions to get to. We'll be right back.
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8: Welcome back to the Retirement Money Matters Show. We are in the middle of our question and answer show for September, so let's get to our next question, which comes from Clayton. And he writes, I have a question about RMDs, required minimum distributions. I'm 75 years old and retired, and I have three retirement accounts, an IRA at one bank with a $10,000 RMD due, an IRA at a different bank with a $17,000 RMD, and a 401k at my former employer with a $25,000 RMD. Do I have to take RMDs from each of these accounts separately, or can I combine the total RMD of all the accounts and take it from my bank account where I'm not making much interest? Thank you, Clayton. Well, hey, Clayton, it's a great question, and it's a popular one based on the fact that required minimum distribution deadline is coming up shortly. So when you have to take RMDs, of course, you have to calculate the RMD from each retirement plan that you have. This way, you know exactly how much you have to withdraw. However, there are some specific rules and options when it comes to RMDs. So for some IRA plans that are of the same type, you are allowed to combine RMDs and meet the minimum from one as long as it meets the total minimum for all of them. So you mentioned you have two IRAs, one that has an RMD of $10,000 at a bank and another with an RMD of $17,000 at a bank, which totals $27,000. Since those two IRAs are the same type of plan, you could choose to take that total $27,000 out of one of them or any combination of amounts out of either one of the IRAs as long as you meet the total $27,000. You have the flexibility to take it out of one or both IRAs because, again, they are the same type of plan. Now, you can't combine this with your 401k plan because even though it is a retirement sponsor plan, it's a different type of plan. So when it comes to different types of plans, you must meet your RMD separately. So for your 401k plan, where you said you have an RMD due of $25,000, you must take that money out of your 401k plan. If you had multiple 401k plans, then you would combine those as well because, again, they are the same type of plan. So bottom line, you can't combine RMDs from an IRA and a 401k because they're considered different types of plans. Hopefully that makes sense to you. I do like your strategy of trying to take RMDs from one of your bank accounts that's not paying you much interest, and leaving the other money alone that's making you more interest. So that's a good thought. And so, again, when it comes to RMDs, there's strategy involved. And if you need help with that, feel free to reach out to us, 888-505-5631. Our next question comes from Evelyn, and she writes, Dear Brian, on one of your recent shows, you discussed QCDs, qualified charitable distributions, and how valuable they are when doing tax planning. You also mentioned that the age for required minimum distributions, also known as RMDs, is now age 73. If I understand the rules correctly, people who are at the age of 70 and a half or older can do QCDs up to about $100,000 annually. With RMDs now beginning at 73, does this create a split definition as to who can use QCDs? Is there a gray area for those in the gap for the beginning age for QCDs and the beginning age for RMDs? Thank you, Evelyn. Well, Evelyn, this is certainly a little bit of a word puzzle, isn't it? You know, when you're talking about RMDs and QCDs, it can get kind of confusing, but it is a great question, and you are correct that qualified charitable distributions, or QCDs, are only available to those IRA owners who are age 70 and a half and older. You're also correct that RMDs now begin at age 73. By raising the RMD age to 73, the Secure 2.0 Act essentially created a small window of time where a person could do a QCD and not be subject to RMDs. Now, where QCDs are popular and where they mainly provide a benefit is when they are used to offset an RMD or to allow a person not to have to pay tax on their RMD. Essentially, a QCD is money you can take directly from a taxable IRA as long as you have your custodian send that money directly to a charity. If that's the case, it's not counted as taxable income to you. It can also satisfy required minimum distributions and potentially lower future required minimum distributions. So that's a great thing. So this is a tremendous benefit for people who are giving money away to charity because it allows them to do that with taxable dollars and then make them become non-taxable, and it satisfies their required minimum distribution. So it's one of the best benefits in the Internal Revenue Code right now because it will save you tax dollars. So if you're giving any money away to charity and you're past age of 70 and a half, you definitely need to do it through a QCD because it will save you tax dollars. So, for example, many people donate money to their church every week through offerings or tithing and just write a check out of their checking account to do it. Well, if you have an IRA and are past the age of 75, you need to stop doing it that way. You need to start giving your tithes to the church directly from your custodian from your IRA. Because by doing it that way, you're getting money out of a taxable position without having to pay tax on it, and it can satisfy your RMDs. So it's a big, big benefit, and you will save tax dollars. So even if you don't have an RMD due yet, if you're giving any money away to charity, you still want to do it this way, because again, that will allow you to get the money out of the IRA without having to pay tax and lower your future RMDs. So it's a great benefit. So again, anyone age 70 and a half or older can do a QCD, and we highly encourage you to do it because it will save you tax dollars. Okay, next question comes from Charles, and he writes, "Hi, Brian. I recently received an unexpected phone call from my boss informing me that the company is downsizing, and unfortunately, I will no longer have a job with them. When I started with that company, I set up a 401k plan and contributed a good amount of money to it. They did not have any matching of funds. Now, I need to know what to do with that 401k since I will no longer be associated with the company. Can I keep it? If so, for how long? If not, how do I move it into something else without having to pay tax on that money? And if I need the money to tide me over until I find a new job, can I access it? Any guidance you can give me during this complicated time would be greatly appreciated. Thank you, Charles." Why, Charles, thanks for sending in your question, and I'm certainly sorry for your job loss. It's an unfortunate situation. The good news is that you have a lot of options when it comes to your 401k. So yes, you can leave it with your current custodian or your previous employer and utilize that money from there as you need it. Now, depending on your age, if you're past the age of 55, you can use that money without a penalty for income. As you probably know, the normal age range is for 59 and a half. So if you do roll that money over to an IRA, it will lock the money up until age 59 and a half. So if you are below 59 and a half, especially if you're between the ages of 55 and 59 and a half, you definitely want to leave some of the money in the 401k because you can access it after age 55 without a penalty. Now, if you're past the age of 59 and a half, it will probably be in your best interest to roll the money over to an IRA because that will give you a lot more investment options and opportunities, especially in volatile markets, where it will help you to protect and grow your dollars the best way based on your risk tolerance and changing market conditions. So I definitely would suggest you look at that option. Again, it really depends on your age and specifically what you're trying to accomplish with this and meeting all your needs that may come up with, because it sounds like there's a little uncertainty right now. So you would just want to make sure you get it set up the right way to handle all potential outcomes that could come your way in the near future. So just make sure you're working with a retirement planning specialist that can properly advise you with a fiduciary duty on the right steps to make, which may involve leaving some money in the 401k and rolling some to an IRA to put it in a better position. Any money you roll to an IRA will not be taxable to you, and at that point, it can be set up in the proper way to provide you with an income now or in the future, depending on your specific situation. So appreciate you sending in your question. Feel free to reach out to us if you need any assistance. Again, 888-505-5631, or you can visit us at our website at HayesAdvisoryGroup.com, H-A-Y-E-S, AdvisoryGroup.com. Okay, we got time for one more question today, and it comes from Hannah. She writes, "Dear Brian, I own a couple of annuities, and I've had them for a long time. I would like to use them now to provide an income for my retirement. What do I have to do to use them in this way, and will I have to pay taxes on the money as it's drawn out? Thank you, Hannah." Well, thanks for sending your question, Hannah. The answer depends on the type of annuities that you own. If it's an IRA annuity, then yes, it will be fully taxable to you as you withdraw it. If it's a Roth IRA annuity, then it will be completely tax-free when you take that money. And if it's funded with what is considered a non-qualified annuity, which means it was funded with after-tax dollars, then you only have to pay taxes on the interest portion as it comes out. So again, it really depends on how the annuity was funded and basically how you originally set it up. Now, sometimes annuities will have income riders put on them, and if you have an income rider on that annuity, then that will have some other options for taking income out over your lifetime or possibly over a joint lifetime. So you'll probably need to get some help with this just to see what type of annuities you have and what income options they provide. So if you want our assistance, feel free to reach out, 888-505-5631, or visit us at our website at HayesAdvisoryGroup.com, H-A-Y-E-S, AdvisoryGroup.com. 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Take care. We'll talk to you again soon.
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2: Eight counties in New York, eight counties in New Jersey, and New York City as well. New Jersey Governor Mike Sherrill telling residents to be prepared.
3: Please make sure you have water on hand, you have food on hand. 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Charge your phones.
2: And Fox Weather's Brandy Campbell for us at Nantasket Beach in Hull, Massachusetts.
4: The nor'easter is strengthening a few hundred miles south in the Atlantic. Now, the forecast says it will reach land along the New Jersey coast this Sunday as 40 million Americans from Massachusetts to North Carolina could be impacted by damaging winds, flooding from rain, or even major coastal flooding. We are already seeing impacts at airports in New York as they face ground delays due to the wind.
2: And the most intense impacts of that nor'easter are forecast later today, Saturday into Sunday. Again, some areas could see 60-mile-an-hour wind gusts. Meantime, Hurricane Nolo not expected to make landfall in Hawaii, but it's strengthening into a Cat 3 hurricane, bringing tropical storm conditions to the southern part of the island. National Hurricane Center Director Michael Brennan says the agency's focus is going to be on the rain.
5: Rainfall is going to be the biggest threat from this system. Could see isolated totals as high as 25 inches on the Big Island, creating life-threatening flash flooding and mudslides.
2: The National Hurricane Center now projecting up to 35 inches of rain for all parts of the Big Island. Wind gusts could exceed 50 miles an hour. And upwards of 8 inches of rain in Thailand's capital city of Bangkok from Thursday to today, Saturday. The rain has disrupted traffic, prompting several evacuations. 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
10: A sad situation. I'm Jarrett Lewis. Here's what's trending this hour. It's a preliminary neglect of a dependent charge that a woman is facing after Indianapolis police say her 8-year-old daughter was found dead inside their East Side home on Wednesday. Officers added that methamphetamine was found under the girl's pillow.
11: Miracle and my mom were best friends. They would color together. They would watch movies together, scary movies, you know what I'm saying? Like, she wouldn't just let her around something like that or have something that would potentially harm our baby girl.
10: That's Malachi Mitchell speaking to Fox 59. He lives close by. Carrie Bryan was arrested

0: Shortly after, Miracle was found dead in the house. Court records show she also faced drug charges in 2015 and 2019. Johnson County Prosecutor Lance Hamner says bumping up the reward amount in a 20-year-old double murder case in Franklin could help with solving it.
1: Anybody who knows what happened or has substantial information just comes forward. It's been long enough, and if you've been protecting this guy all this time, it's time to come forward and have him do the right thing.
0: On July 24th, 2006, Sean Dickus came home to find the bodies of his 10-year-old son, Blake, and his wife, China. The two had been stabbed to death. The killer is still out there. Meijer is opening up a new store in Fishers on Wednesday. The 75,000-square-foot location will be the retailer's 45th store in the Hoosier State. And on the field today for Week 4 college football games, Ball State opens up conference play against Kent State at noon, and the third-ranked team in the country, Notre Dame, is playing Purdue in West Lafayette in an in-state matchup. Kickoff there is set for 2 o'clock. I'm Jarrett Lewis on The Level, on the go, and on WIBC.com. The forecast from the American Standard Cooling Weather Center.
2: Tonight we'll get down into the 50s, not anticipating 40s like last night. The weekend, nothing short of fantastic. Mostly sunny on Saturday, forecast highs in the mid-70s. I'm Fox 59 meteorologist Ethan Rosick for 93 WIBC.
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7: Welcome to the Health Freedom Show. I'm your host, Dr. Nick Wilson, Indianapolis, Indiana. This is a show where we talk about natural health solutions, how to achieve victory, and ultimately navigate traditional medicine. And this is not normal health or healthcare advice. I would say normal healthcare is broken. So we talk about real solutions for you and your family to achieve optimal health. So buckle up, take some notes, share with friends, and I hope you enjoy the show. Welcome to the show. I'm your host, Dr. Nick Wilson from Indianapolis, Indiana, born and raised, actually. Today, we are talking about how it just makes sense. And I'm talking about natural healthcare, how it just makes sense. And give you a little backstory of the inspiration for this show was a patient of mine named Kim. Kim was on 30 different medications per day, doctor's appointments every single week when I first met her. When I first met her, she was talking about how she had a doctor for different body parts. So she had a cardiologist for her heart. She had a pulmonologist for her lungs. She had an endocrinologist for her hormones. And she felt like she was being run through the mill. She called it a medical merry-go-round. Felt defeated. Actually was depressed. Couldn't even walk into my office, had to park in the handicap spots because parking anywhere else was too far away. So she felt ashamed, embarrassed. And when we were talking together about what she has done to try to correct her problems. And when I asked that question specifically to new patients because I want to know what they've tried to do to correct it. not to cover up symptoms, but to correct the problem. I'm more interested in correcting problems than I am covering up symptoms. And so it's a very specific question that I ask. And in Kim's case, she paused. And she said, well, I don't think anyone's ever tried to correct any of my problems. Here she is on 30 different medications per day. She visits 14 different specialists per year, and no one's correcting the cause of her problems, or at least no one is asking questions about what's causing your, let's call it diabetes as an example. It's an easy one. What's causing the neuropathy? What's causing the hormones to be out of whack? What's causing your sciatica? She can't even walk from my parking lot into my office, and yet here she is taking gabapentin, and she's had steroid injections. What's causing it? And that's a question that you and I have to ask ourselves when we have symptoms, when we have problems. What's causing our issues? What's causing the symptoms to present themselves? Remember, symptoms are just check engine lights in your car. They're talking to you. They're telling you, hey, something is wrong here. Check me out. And whether that is low energy or thyroid problems, or that is simple low back pain, or that is the fact that you can't turn your head from left to right, or you have headaches, those are warning signs that your body is telling you something is going on here. It's not telling you, hey, I'm lacking ibuprofen right now. Give me some Tylenol. Hey, I need some aspirin. It's not screaming at you that it needs another drug. God didn't make your body deficient of drugs. You weren't born deficient of levothyroxine. You weren't born deficient of metformin. You weren't born deficient of Liptor, Zocor, Crestor, or simvastatin. You know, all these things can be, let's say, used in a crisis situation, but come on, you're not living in crisis. And if you are, that in and of itself is a problem. But here this woman is, 30 medications, 14 different specialists every single year, and no one looking for cause. That doesn't make sense. That doesn't make sense. And if you look at this from a corrective point or a vitalistic approach or just a natural approach, you're going to come to the conclusion that that doesn't make sense. And you can go down that rabbit hole, if you will, of, you know, why those medical people would just pass the buck, or why they'd put on increasingly more medications over time, or why Kim maybe didn't take action earlier on in her life. And you could maybe theorize about all of those things. But at the end of the day, there was an educated man or woman sitting in front of Kim at each and every single one of those visits. And at the end of that visit, they handed a prescription pad and said, and they ripped it off and they said, here, go take this and you're going to be on this and there's no plan to get off of it. That doesn't make sense. That's an injustice. And it's not as if Kim didn't want help. She was crying for help. She wanted help. And so, what does make sense for your health, for your health care? Is it masking symptoms? Is it just silencing what the body's attempting to try to do? Is it just taking another pill with the intentions of tricking the body into what you believe to be health? Because if just feeling better is the answer to health, there's a lot of options to feel better. There's a whole lot of options. You know, you could drink a pint of whiskey and temporarily feel better. You know, you could do some drugs. You know, the bad kind, the illegal kind. And you might feel better. But is that really the answer to health? Just feeling better? No. So what is it? Health is built. The definition of health is actually in the word. It's heal. It's your body's ability to heal. Health is to heal. Your body's ability to heal, function, regulate, and adapt. We've got to look at this different. We have to look at this different, not just from medical, but from you and I's perspective of a consumer of healthcare. if health is to heal, anything that would interfere with your body's ability to heal would be detrimental to health. Think about it. Poisoning the body, tricking the body, manipulating the body into something that you think should happen in the time that you think it should happen cannot lead to health. It can't. Your body's going to have to react to that. It's by chance or by luck that there would be health produced when you try to trick the body. You fast forward where Kim is now, and this was, I think back at Kim's story. I met her over a year ago now, and here she is now. She's lost 40 pounds. She's reduced her medications significantly. She calls my team and the team members in the office, she calls them family. She's a different person. We started by looking for causation. What's interfering with her body's ability to heal? First and foremost, there's a spot in her lower back where the nerves feed into the legs that was causing her neuropathy and causing her lower back pain, which was preventing her from walking well. When that's a problem, of course she's not going to be able to exercise. Of course she's not going to be able to go around and do her activities of daily living. And there's a spot in her spine that the bones had shifted, rotated, put pressure on the nerves themselves, and boom, that was causing the sciatica, that was causing the neuropathy or numbness into the legs and into the feet. Now you add the extra weight on top of that, and now you add the fact that she can't exercise. Now she's got a double-edged sword that's happening there, or a perfect storm that's going to lead to all kinds of health issues. Starting with causation, what's causing the problem? Those same nerves in the lower back feed into digestion. Is it just a coincidence that those same nerves that feed into digestion, and here she is struggling with intermittent constipation and diarrhea, for which they also put her on a medication? That doesn't make sense. That doesn't make sense. But my doctors, the team at Restructured, they took x-rays, did a surface EMG scan, the testing that's developed by NASA engineers. It reads the electrical activity coming from the spine through the muscles. Found significant muscle imbalance, found the spine has rotated on itself, found that there's pressure on those nerves in the lower back that would be contributing, if not causing, those problems, and not only found the problem, but then walked Kim through exactly how to take care of this, how to fix it, how to get that pressure off with specific chiropractic adjustments, retraining the muscles, the ligaments, the tendons, to retrain that to hold into place, not only at home, but in the office to retrain. It's called neuromuscular reeducation, retraining the muscles, the ligaments, the nerves to get more of a lasting effect instead of a temporary relief or a Band-Aid approach. Now here she is. She's off of virtually all of her medications. She's lost 40 pounds. She's back to walking and exercising again, but that was her choice. She decided to take action. She decided to pull the trigger and really abandon the Band-Aid approach, the one that didn't make sense. And she said, this right here, this makes sense. And the reality is a lot of people struggling with their symptoms and a lot of people who are using a Band-Aid approach to their health and healthcare. And whether that's a medication that they're using, an herb or supplement, or even a chiropractic adjustment can also be used as a Band-Aid if it's not corrective. And there's a lot of people walking around out there who are struggling with their health, and now they've got chronic health issues, and they don't know what to do next. They don't know what to do. Well, and if that's you, and I realize that as I'm talking, there are people that are like Kim who are struggling. If that's you, well, maybe it's time for a new approach to your health and healthcare. Maybe it's time for a new way of not only looking at this, but a new approach to taking control of your health. So if that's you and you're struggling, or maybe somebody that you know is struggling with, let's say, headaches, menstrual problems, high blood pressure, depression, numbness or tingling, in any extremity, numbness or tingling is a direct warning sign. Like sciatica, as an example, direct warning sign. Lower back pain, neck pain, dizziness, fatigue, acid reflux. I had a patient come in who had acid reflux, brand new patient taking Nexium. Is the cause of the acid reflux a lack of Nexium in the body? How about food intolerances? The fact that now you are intolerant of gluten where you weren't before, or you're now intolerant of certain foods that you weren't before. Well, what caused that? Was there an imbalance in the nervous system that could lead to leaky gut, or with a intestinal permeability, or SIBO, allergies, asthma, ear infections, frequent colds, constipation, diarrhea, attention, focus problems, sleeping problems, eczema, skin issues? These are all warning signs of interference in the nervous system. And the question that you have to ask is, what am I doing to address my body's warning signs? And that's the reason why I do this show. That's the reason why I do it. And so, listen, if you were to walk into the hospital setting and you were to do a consultation, examination, looking for causation, full nervous system analysis, including x-rays of the full spine. The x-rays were digitized, put on a computer. They're measured down to the millimeter to see exactly where pressure was building up in the spine and nervous system and what was causing the problem. Follow-up consultation with the doctor to talk through not only what the problem is, but also how to correct that. How much would you expect to pay for a visit like that? Most people would expect to pay thousands. In our office, we've worked hard to get our costs down. We don't work with third-party payers intentionally because we want to work directly with the patient. And in our office, we're able to drop down the cost. And on this radio show, we're able to do it even further. And so we discount that down to $88. $88 for radio winners. We define a radio winner as someone who texts in or calls in during the show. If we have an appointment available for you, you won an appointment at $88. So if that is you and you or somebody you know or love, maybe it's a spouse or a loved one is struggling with health or any of those warning signs that I described, all you have to do is text in during the show and you will receive a message back. And if you are a radio winner, we will schedule that appointment for you. So here's the number that you text. It's 317-749-0677. And you text the keyword WIBC. That is WIBC to the number 317-749-0677. 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And at that appointment, we'll do a full consultation, examination. We will do most of the testing that you'll need will happen on that first appointment. You'll meet with one of my doctors on the first appointment. You'll come back on a separate appointment. We'll go through what we found. And if we can help you, we will let you know on that visit. If we cannot, we're going to be straightforward with you. We're going to let you know that too. And, you know, we're not going to waste your time, and I know you're not going to waste ours. So the number one more time is 317-749-0677. 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Short break. We'll be right back.
8: Hi, I'm Denise. Well, I've had two fusion surgeries, one in the neck, one in the low back, due to my occupation, which was a school bus driver for 17 years. I was having headaches every day when I would drive. I had hip pain. I was driving in my car and heard Dr. Wilson talking about what they do here. I just had to come and check it out. It's helped me live without pain, which makes you younger automatically. It just definitely helps you feel good about yourself. And if pain comes up, I know exactly what to do, and they're very helpful and specific on what I can do to get back to the balance.
9: 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Again, that's 317-749-0677. 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
7: You're listening to the Ask Dr. Wilson Show. I am your host, Dr. Nick Wilson. We're talking about it just makes sense. It just makes sense. If you look at your body and it has this innate, amazing, miraculous ability to heal, it just makes sense to look for causes of interference. If it's designed to heal, what's interfering with its ability to heal? Doesn't that make sense? Doesn't it make sense for starting with the approach of you're designed to heal? Not that you're designed to be broken, not that you are genetically flawed, not that you are deficient in lisinopril, or that you're deficient in Tylenol, and you're going to need to take these things anytime you have a symptom, because that doesn't make sense. Think about it. Did God make you deficient of ibuprofen? How about this? Did you come out of the body with a genetic deficiency of a statin medication? If that's the case, then why are we masking symptoms with medications? In the same way, you didn't come out of your mother's womb with high cholesterol, then why are we masking it with Liptor, Zocor, Crestor, and Simvastatin? You developed that over time, just like you developed anything else, a lower immunity. You developed that over time. Just like you developed sciatica, you developed headaches over time. You didn't come out of the womb with the problem. You developed it over time, and so healing is going to take time. Finding the cause is going to take effort. And you can mask those symptoms if you want, and that's one approach. Most people do that, but realize that there's a price to pay. But there's a price to pay regardless. We either pay now or we pay later. We talk about food. It's like pay the farmer or pay the hospital. Well, in the same way that you either pay now or pay later with your health, you pay later when you mask symptoms today. You pay for that because you're trying to trick the body and manipulate the body. It doesn't work like that. The body does not work like that. You have to work with the body, not against it. You can't try to force the body to do what you think it should do. Are you smarter than your body? You think about this. The greatest doctor in the world, I ask kids this question sometimes. Little kids come into the office, you know, they get adjusted to, they have spines and they have subluxation, which means that they have spinal abnormalities and misalignments of their spine too. And by the way, it's easier to correct when they are like Gumby, when they're little kids. It's much easier to correct when they're like that before they get to be arthritic and old. Much more difficult. You can do it when people are arthritic and have developed their problems and struggle with their problems for years, but they're so much easier to correct when they are kids. And so these kids come in and I'll ask them, hey, who do you think the greatest doctor in the world is? And you know, kids are kids. They're nice. And they say, Dr. Wilson, it's you. And you know, I appreciate the flattery from a five-year-old. But it's not Dr. Wilson. I didn't have to tell you that. It's not some doctor at the Mayo Clinic. It's not some doctor at Johns Hopkins. It's not Dr. Fauci. The greatest doctor in the world is not somewhere in Washington. The greatest doctor in the world lives inside of you and I. The greatest doctor in the world is doing everything in an amazing way to keep you and I not only alive, but thriving. You have hormones that are working like a symphony inside of your body. You have red blood cells that are dying every 120 days and you get new ones. Think about this. You have between 70 and 100 trillion cells inside of you. Each one performs a chemical reaction and has a purpose. There's coordination of events that are happening inside of you, your body reacting and killing off pathogens, bacteria, viruses. Your body takes in viruses and genetically upgrades itself to be able to protect itself against other foreign invaders. Viruses are a genetic upgrade to your cells. How did that happen inside of you? Well, there's life that is inside of you. It's brilliance that is already inside of you. It doesn't happen to a corpse or a dead person. You expose a dead person to a virus and there's nothing that happens, good or bad. It just sits there. It's life inside of you that is actually making that happen. That miracle that is inside of you, that is not only life, but that is brilliance. And so we talked about, it just makes sense to work with the body, not against it. It just makes sense to look for causes of interference and to look for problems at the root cause instead of treating effects. It just makes sense. That's what people say most frequently when they find the cause of their problem and they start moving to correct it naturally. That's the most common thing that we hear, is it just makes sense. It's one of the number one reasons why we have a 90% referral with our patients, because it just makes sense. When they get the big idea, they start telling their friends and family. And we don't have to do, we don't pay for marketing. We just now are starting to do branding, where you'll see some of our videos get out there. We don't have to do that because it just makes sense. When you get the big idea, all else follows. But the problem is that you've been conditioned to believe that insurance is responsible for your health. You know, we talk about cost being the number one thing that limits somebody to getting help. It's costs. And a lot of people say, well, I have insurance. Isn't insurance going to pay for that? Well, does insurance care about your health? Because if insurance really cared about your health, they would pay for things like corrective chiropractic care. They'd pay for things like organic healthy food. They'd pay for gym memberships. They pay for whole house filtration systems and clean water for yourself, so you're not drinking lead and arsenic and cadmium. They pay for these things. But it actually says in Medicare's guidelines, all the other companies follow Medicare's guidelines, that Medicare sets a standard, Blue Cross follows it. It says in their guidelines, we don't cover services that seek to prevent disease, promote health, or enhance one's quality of life. They tell you right up front, it's not their responsibility. They are not going to be responsible for your health. In fact, they won't even pay for the things that help you to get healthy. So consider that. If they're not going to be paying for the things to help you to get healthy, then what is it there for? Maybe a crisis intervention? That's the same reason why medicine exists, is crisis scenarios. They're really good at that. Insurance is really good at maybe covering those very specific crisis scenarios, maybe. But when it comes to getting your health back, when it comes to paying for healthy habits and just simple healthy things that will help you, that's not insurance. That's not their job. That's not their wheelhouse. That's not medicine's job. That's not their wheelhouse. If you're going to be healthy, who's got to ultimately be responsible for that? It's got to be you and I. We have to take ownership over our own health and the decisions that we make to get us healthy. You know, I'll give you an example. I have a patient named Aaron. He's a young guy. He's in his 30s. Debilitating back pain. So bad that he was actually referred by his neurosurgeon, which, man, I have a handful of medical doctors. But we have one neurosurgeon who's a patient. And, the doctors will do it for themselves, but very rarely do we get referrals directly from them. Again, 90% of our referrals come from our patients. And when he asked about any other options to his doctor, he was told that if he didn't have surgery, he's going to be in a wheelchair, and he's going to be in that wheelchair within the month, and likely for the rest of his life. He wasn't actually referred by that doctor. It was a nurse that came in and said, hey, there's another option. And she was a patient, and she referred him in. Here he is, 3.5 years later, this guy who was told that he was going to be in a wheelchair within the month, he not only is not in a wheelchair, but here he is walking around, no pain, no problems. It's 3.5 years later, the guy is thriving. He's now a missionary. He actually travels and preaches to youth groups. The point is that insurance probably would have paid for his surgery. Insurance probably would have covered his recovery and physical therapy. Insurance didn't contribute a dime to his care. We did full surface EMG technology. We did full consultation. We looked for neurological imbalances, took x-rays, found the cause of his problem in his sacrum, which is S1, which meets your L5, lower lumbar spine. So this is where your lower back meets your butt, right there. His whole sacrum had shifted so far forward that his L5 was starting to slip forward. They call this medically a spondylolisthesis. That's a medical terminology that they use that patients are oftentimes confused by. People say, I've got this spondylo and I can't do anything about it because it's slipped. Or they'll say, you know, another diagnosis is a slip disc. And people say, well, I have this slip disc, so I've got these problems. That doesn't have to mean that you keep your problem. And people will think that I've got this diagnosis, this label, and they'll attach to their label. It doesn't have to continue that way. And even though insurance was going to pay for his surgery and treatment and physical therapy afterwards and all of that, he decided to take a different route. He didn't want that. The guy in his early 30s, he's like, look, I don't want that. And maybe you're like that and you've seen somebody who's had back surgery. I don't care if you're in your early 30s or you're in your 70s. If you've seen that before with somebody, man, you've seen the outcomes. It's not only a 50-50, it's swinging more like 70-30 whether you're going to even be the same or normal again or not. And so I don't know anyone who wants to have back surgery. But the reality is that insurance was going to pay for the whole thing in full. And he decided to take a different route. He's going to do something completely different. And that's the reason why we exist. It's not just to save people from back surgery. Like, that's a great thing. It's a testimony. It's great where he is right now. But there's a lot of people struggling with things that are way upstream of the fact that they're on the cusp of surgery. Like a simple headache may seem like a simple headache, but that problem, if that is a chronic issue, that's a warning sign of nerve system interference. It's not normal. Just like acid reflux is not normal. Or the fact that you have constipation or intermittent diarrhea, that's not normal. That's a warning sign of interference. Neurologically, we know those nerves in your lower back are the ones that feed digestion. Those nerves in your upper part of the neck are the ones that go up into the head that cause headaches. That same area, the brainstem area, is what influences blood pressure. It's what can contribute or cause things like dizziness. That pressure on your nervous system, that imbalance over time, can create energy issues like fatigue. You know, these are all warning signs. These are all warning signs, like sleeping problems is a warning sign directly of nerve system interference. You know, your body's ability to sleep is brilliant, because that's when your body recovers, rebuilds, rejuvenates, is at nighttime. So if you're not sleeping, you're not healing at your highest capacity. It's a warning sign if you're having sleeping problems. Numbness or tingling into arms, legs, hands, feet, that's a direct warning sign of nerve system pressure. And I get it that there is a remedy in the form of a medication for just about everything I just talked about, but that has a cost. That has a cost, just like anything else in life. You put your expenses on a credit card, there's a cost to that. You know, there's a cost to that when you put your expenses on a credit card, yet you don't have that money in a bank. You can do it, but you're going to have to pay at some point. And in the same way, we mask our symptoms, we're going to have to pay at some point. And that's the reason why, you know, we exist. That's the reason why I do this radio show, because I know, as I'm talking, maybe it's you, maybe it's somebody you know or love who's struggling with their health or healthcare, and they want a different approach. They're sick and tired of doing drugs and sick and tired of the drug and surgery option as the only option, and they're ready to take a proactive step for their health and healthcare. And again, it's the reason why I exist and do this show, because maybe it's you, maybe it's somebody you know or love that wants a different way and is ready to take that next step. And you know, one of the limiting factors is cost. People are concerned about the cost, and I get it. When I talk about the consultation, examination, everything that, you know, we do and all the technology that we use and x-ray analysis that's digitized, I get it. When you're picturing that, maybe you're picturing thousands of dollars, because that's what it would be if you walked into a hospital setting. But we work hard to get our costs down so that we can help whole families. When you walk into my office, you'll see tons of families, kids running around. And, you know, it's not like a typical medical office behind closed doors where, you know, it's very, you know, white coat and sterile. And, you know, the people are happy and people are healthy. And, you know, my team knows your name. And that's the point. We want that experience because that's vibrancy. It's what we believe a community should look like. But if we charge in those thousands of dollars for even the initial appointment, that's only going to be able to help a handful, you know, a percentage of people out there. So we work hard to get our costs down. And specifically during this show, we discount that first examination to our radio winners all the way down to $88. $88. And on that visit, you meet with one of my doctors. The doctor goes through what your problem is and does the analysis and the testing. First visit's all about the testing. You'll come back on a separate appointment, and we're going to let you know if we can help you or not. And if we can, we're going to let you know that. If we cannot, we're going to be straightforward with you. We're not going to waste your time, and I know you're not going to waste ours. But we do that for radio winners, and we define a radio winner as a text or call in during this show. If we have an appointment time available for you, we block off a handful of those times each week specifically for radio winners. 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And all you need to do to confirm that is simply text in 317-749-0677 and you text the keyword WIBC. 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If you get a text back from us, you are one of the radio winners. And only thing I ask is for you to show up. We block off about an hour of the appointment time. The appointment time is an hour long. You'll be in the door and out the door in under an hour. We block off a doctor's time frame for that. And the only thing that I ask is that you show up. The number that you text in is 317-749-0677. Text is the quickest and easiest way and is going to be the most likely way that you'll be a radio winner. You text in 317-749-0677, and the keyword there is WIBC. And at that appointment, we'll do a full consultation, examination. We will do most of the testing that you'll need will happen on that first appointment. You'll meet with one of my doctors on the first appointment. You'll come back on a separate appointment. We'll go through what we found. And if we can help you, we will let you know on that visit. If we cannot, we're going to be straightforward with you. We're going to let you know that too. And, you know, we're not going to waste your time, and I know you're not going to waste ours. So the number one more time is 317-749-0677. You are listening to the Health Freedom Show. I am your host, Dr. Nick Wilson. Short break. We'll be right back.
10: Hi, this is Denny Smith. I have a friend who has a weekend morning show on WIBC. His name is Dr. Nick Wilson, and Nick is my chiropractor. After years of being frustrated with neck and back problems, I decided I was just going to talk to Nick about it. I'd never been to a chiropractor, and candidly, it sort of scared me to think that somebody would be cracking my back and neck around, but I was just tired of taking the over-the-counter pain relievers every day. I'm not an old guy. I was just tired of putting up with the pain and discomfort, so I went to visit Nick's offices. That was 3 years ago, and all I can say is what a difference 3 years make. I've not taken a single pain reliever since June of 2016, and that in itself is incredible. I truly never felt better. Will it work for you? I don't know. But if you're frustrated and tired of dealing with the pain and discomfort of neck and back issues, it might be well worth a call.
11: 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Again, that's 317-749-0677. 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
7: Welcome back. I am your host, Dr. Nick Wilson. This is the Health Freedom Show, and today we are talking about It Just Makes Sense in reference to natural health care, and give you a little backstory of the inspiration for this show. Was a patient of mine named Kim. Kim was on 30 different medications per day, doctor's appointments every single week when I first met her. When I first met her, she was talking about how she had a doctor for different body parts. So she had a cardiologist for her heart. She had a pulmonologist for her lungs. She had an endocrinologist for her hormones. And she felt like she was being run through the mill. She called it a medical merry-go-round. Felt defeated, actually was depressed, couldn't even walk into my office, had to park in the handicap spots because parking anywhere else was too far away. So she felt ashamed, embarrassed, and when we were talking together about what she has done to try to correct her problems. And when I asked that question specifically to new patients because I want to know what they've tried to do to correct it. Not to cover up symptoms, but to correct the problem. I'm more interested in correcting problems than I am covering up symptoms. And so it's a very specific question that I ask. And in Kim's case, she paused. And she said, well, I don't think anyone's ever tried to correct any of my problems. Here she is on 30 different medications per day. She visits 14 different specialists per year. And no one's correcting the cause of her problems, or at least no one is asking questions about what's causing your, let's call it diabetes as an example. It's an easy one. What's causing the neuropathy? What's causing the hormones to be out of whack? What's causing your sciatica? She can't even walk from my parking lot into my office, and yet here she is taking gabapentin, and she's had steroid injections. What's causing it? And that's a question that you and I have to ask ourselves when we have symptoms, when we have problems, what's causing our issues? What's causing the symptoms to present themselves? Remember, symptoms are just check engine lights in your car. They're talking to you. They're telling you, hey, something is wrong here. Check me out. And whether that is low energy or thyroid problems, or that is simple low back pain, or that is the fact that you can't turn your head from left to right or you have headaches, those are warning signs that your body is telling you something is going on here. It's not telling you, hey, I'm lacking ibuprofen right now. Give me some Tylenol. Hey, I need some aspirin. It's not screaming at you that it needs another drug. God didn't make your body deficient of drugs. You weren't born deficient of levothyroxine. You weren't born deficient of metformin. You weren't born deficient of Liptor, Zocor, Crestor, or Simvastatin. You know, all these things can be, let's say, used in a crisis situation, but come on, you're not living in crisis. And if you are, that in and of itself is a problem. But here this woman is, 30 medications, 14 different specialists every single year, and no one looking for cause. That doesn't make sense. That doesn't make sense. And if you look at this from a corrective point or a vitalistic approach or just a natural approach, you're going to come to the conclusion that that doesn't make sense. And you can go down that rabbit hole, if you will, of, you know, why those medical people would just pass the buck or why they'd put on increasingly more medications over time or why Kim maybe didn't take action earlier on in her life. And you could maybe theorize about all of those things, but at the end of the day, there was an educated man or woman sitting in front of Kim at each and every single one of those visits. And at the end of that visit, they handed a prescription pad and said, and they ripped it off and they said, here, go take this and you're going to be on this. And there's no plan to get off of it. That doesn't make sense. That's an injustice. And it's not as if Kim didn't want help. She was crying for help. She wanted help. And so, what does make sense for your health, for your healthcare? Is it masking symptoms? Is it just silencing what the body's attempting to try to do? Is it just taking another pill with the intentions of tricking the body into what you believe to be health? Because if just feeling better is the answer to health, there's a lot of options to feel better. There's a whole lot of options. You know, you could drink a pint of whiskey and temporarily feel better. You know, you could do some drugs. You know, the bad kind, the illegal kind. And you might feel better. But is that really the answer to health? Just feeling better? No. So what is it? Health is built. The definition of health is actually in the word. It's heal. It's your body's ability to heal. Health is to heal. Your body's ability to heal, function, regulate, and adapt. We've got to look at this different. We have to look at this different, not just from medical, but from you and I's perspective of a consumer of healthcare. If health is to heal, anything that would interfere with your body's ability to heal would be detrimental to health. Think about it. Poisoning the body, tricking the body, manipulating the body into something that you think should happen in the time that you think it should happen cannot lead to health. It can't. Your body's going to have to react to that. It's by chance or by luck that there would be health produced when you try to trick the body. You know, you fast forward where Kim is now, and this was, you know, I think back at Kim's story is, you know, I met her over a year ago now, and here she is now. She's lost 40 pounds. She's reduced her medications significantly. You know, she calls my team and the team members in the office, she calls them family. She's a different person. We started by looking for causation. Causation. What's interfering with her body's ability to heal? First and foremost, there's a spot in her lower back where the nerves feed into the legs that was causing her neuropathy and causing her lower back pain, which was preventing her from walking well. When that's a problem, of course she's not going to be able to exercise. Of course she's not going to be able to go around and do her activities of daily living. And there's a spot in her spine that the bones had shifted, rotated, put pressure on the nerves themselves, and boom, that was causing the sciatica, that was causing the neuropathy or numbness into the legs and into the feet. Now you add the extra weight on top of that, and now you add the fact that she can't exercise. Now she's got a double-edged sword that's happening there, or a perfect storm that's going to lead to all kinds of health issues. Starting with causation, what's causing the problem? Those same nerves in the lower back feed into digestion. Is it just a coincidence that those same nerves that feed into digestion, and here she is struggling with intermittent constipation and diarrhea, for which they also put her on a medication? That doesn't make sense. That doesn't make sense. But my doctors, the team at Restructured, they took x-rays, did a surface EMG scan, the testing that's developed by NASA engineers. It reads the electrical activity coming from the spine through the muscles. Found significant muscle imbalance, found the spine has rotated on itself, found that there's pressure on those nerves in the lower back that can be contributing, if not causing, those problems. And not only found the problem, but then walked Kim through exactly how to take care of this, how to fix it, how to get that pressure off with specific chiropractic adjustments, retraining the muscles, the ligaments, the tendons, to retrain that to hold into place, not only at home, but in the office to retrain. It's called neuromuscular reeducation, retraining the muscles, the ligaments, the nerves to get more of a lasting effect instead of a temporary relief or a Band-Aid approach. Now here she is. She's off of virtually all of her medications. She's lost 40 pounds. She's back to walking and exercising again, but that was her choice. She decided to take action. She decided to pull the trigger and really abandon the Band-Aid approach, the one that didn't make sense. And she said, this right here, this makes sense. And the reality is a lot of people struggling with their symptoms and a lot of people who are using a Band-Aid approach to their health and healthcare. And whether that's a medication that they're using, an herb or a supplement, or even a chiropractic adjustment can also be used as a Band-Aid if it's not corrective. And there's a lot of people walking around out there who are struggling with their health, and now they've got chronic health issues, and they don't know what to do next. They don't know what to do. Well, and if that's you, and I realize that as I'm talking, there are people that are like Kim who are struggling. If that's you, well, maybe it's time for a new approach to your health and healthcare. Maybe it's time for a new way of not only looking at this, but a new approach to taking control of your health. So if that's you and you're struggling, or maybe it's somebody that you know is struggling with, let's say, headaches, menstrual problems, high blood pressure, depression, numbness or tingling, in any extremity. Numbness or tingling is a direct warning sign. Like sciatica, as an example, direct warning sign. Lower back pain, neck pain, dizziness, fatigue, acid reflux. I had a patient come in who had acid reflux, brand new patient, taking Nexium. Is the cause of the acid reflux a lack of Nexium in the body? How about food intolerances? The fact that now you are intolerant of gluten where you weren't before, or you're now intolerant of certain foods that you weren't before. Well, what caused that? Was there an imbalance in the nervous system that could lead to leaky gut, or with a intestinal permeability, or SIBO, allergies, asthma, ear infections, frequent colds, constipation, diarrhea, attention, focus problems, sleeping problems, eczema, skin issues? These are all warning signs of interference in the nervous system. And the question that you have to ask is, what am I doing to address my body's warning signs? And that's the reason why I do this show. That's the reason why I do it. And so, listen, if you were to walk into the hospital setting and you were to do a consultation, examination, looking for causation, full nervous system analysis, including x-rays of the full spine. The x-rays were digitized, put on a computer. They're measured down to the millimeter to see exactly where pressure was building up in the spine and nervous system and what was causing the problem. Follow-up consultation with the doctor to talk through not only what the problem is, but also how to correct that. How much would you expect to pay for a visit like that? Most people would expect to pay thousands. In our office, we've worked hard to get our costs down. We don't work with third-party payers intentionally because we want to work directly with a patient. And in our office, we're able to drop down the cost. And on this radio show, we're able to do it even further. And so we discount that down to $88. $88 for radio winners. We define a radio winner as someone who texts in or calls in during the show. If we have an appointment available for you, you won an appointment at $88. So if that is you, and you or somebody you know or love, maybe it's a spouse or a loved one, is struggling with health or any of those warning signs that I described, all you have to do is text in during the show and you will receive a message back. And if you are a radio winner, we will schedule that appointment for you. So here's the number that you text. It's 317-749-0677. And you text the keyword WIBC. That is WIBC to the number 317-749-0677. 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And at that appointment, we'll do a full consultation, examination. We will do most of the testing that you'll need will happen on that first appointment. You'll meet with one of my doctors on the first appointment. You'll come back on a separate appointment. We'll go through what we found. And if we can help you, we will let you know on that visit. If we cannot, we're going to be straightforward with you. We're going to let you know that too. You know, we're not going to waste your time, and I know you're not going to waste ours. So the number one more time is 317-749-0677. You're listening to the Health Freedom Show. I am your host, Dr. Nick Wilson. Hey, when it comes to your health and your health care, you have choices in the matter. You have choices in how you govern your health care, how you manage your health, your daily decisions that you make. And it doesn't take a standard of perfection to be healthy. You don't have to do all of the right things. Most of the time, you have to avoid just some of the disastrous things. Some of the disastrous foods that you can eat. Some of the disastrous drugs you can take. Some of the disastrous habits like smoking and eating ultra-processed foods or going through the fast food line multiple times in a month.

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6: Welcome back. My name is Randy Cook. I'm here each week with Greg Ehler of Golden Reserve as we talk through some of the issues of retirement and kind of give you Greg's unique approach to helping people through retirement. And I want you to take a listen today and kind of compare what Greg says to what you've heard out there and then go, you know, that's kind of interesting. Maybe I should pursue that a little further. Greg, how are you doing today?
7: Randy, my face feels weird. That's how I'm doing.
6: Your face feels weird.
7: I shaved for the first time in 15 years.
6: Uh-oh.
7: I feel real weird. Everything feels weird. My lips feel weird. My upper lips feel strange. I just feel slimy. And it was for a good reason, right? People were like, so why'd you shave? Was it like a funeral or a wedding? No, it was a 50s and 60s dress-up party.
6: Oh.
7: And I had to look the part, Randy. So I put so much pomade in my hair, it took about 3 days to get out because I had to do the hard part. I look like a Palm Springs drug dealer the way my wife dressed me. It was that floral shirt, real skinny suit with the loafers. She had the big extended cigarette, the white gloves, the poofy poodle dress, the hair up, the eyes, you know, the eye stuff that, you know, comes off on the corner, the, you know, the whole nine. So we went and we drank martinis and a lot of people were smoking cigarettes. I don't smoke cigarettes. I've never smoked cigarettes. I tried to take one just to be in character, and I thought I was going to die. So not really my jam, but yeah, my face feels weird. And that cigarette bit, Randy, you know what I thought about? I thought about when Golden Reserve got in a lot of trouble a long time ago. We always kind of get in a little trouble. Maybe not a lot of trouble, a little trouble. I did a Surgeon General warning commercial that on the back of newspapers when we first started back in, like, gosh, it had to be, Randy, 2012, 13. It was a long time ago. It was over a decade ago. And I basically bought the back page of a bunch of local newspapers, and I did a huge Surgeon General warning like you'd see in the back of a cigarette. But it said mutual funds may be dangerous to your health. And the whole bit was about the hidden fees and the volatility and the risk. And everyone thought I was crazy. And here we are. 10 years later, and mutual funds are dying left and right, and you know ETFs and index funds are winning. So I think that's one point, Greg, Randy. I think the benefit of actually choking on a cigarette brought me back to the glory days of those ads that we used to run, which made me happy. It made me happy. It put

0: It put a smile on my face, even though I was choking on that cigarette, the one puff I did do just to be in character. But the 50s and 60s were an interesting time, right? That was the the hippie era. That wasn't the 70s Woodstock vibe. That was the skinny ties and kind of, I think every, wife in their pregnancy smoked cigarettes and drank wine. I think it was required. That was like one of the things. They didn't really have a lot of information on that. And yeah, it was a fun party, Randy. And hopefully my stubbles grow back sooner rather than later.
1: Well, for those of you who've watched our YouTube channel, you have to check in this one because the smooth as a baby's butt face is right there for you to enjoy. Check on YouTube for the Fire Your Financial Advisor posting right there. That'll be fun. All right,
0: Randy, could you imagine someone listening to the show for the first time and like, what are these guys talking about?
1: Who are these people?
0: Is this a retirement show?
1: Yes, it is.
0: We're gonna get there. We promise.
1: All right. So here we go. All right. So I'm watching all over the place for things to talk about here on the show. I saw something on Bloomberg News. It was kind of interesting. Somebody asked, what is the most important piece of a jigsaw puzzle? You know, the old ones that we used to do all the time. Is it the last piece? Is it the middle piece? Is it the corner piece? And the person held up the box and said, no, this is the most important piece of a jigsaw puzzle. And she held up the picture on the part of the box because that's what you're going for. So I started thinking about that. It's kind of a little bit of a retirement lesson there. And I wanted to ask you, when people come to see you, do they have the picture in mind of what their retirement's going to be? Or are they just bringing you pieces and saying, how's this all going to turn out? What do you see when people come in?
0: Well, first of all, you should know the Ehler family are puzzle families.
1: Okay.
0: We have a puzzle on our table at all times, and I have a wall in my barn that is covered with puzzles that we glue to it after we put them together.
1: Love it.
0: So there's like, I think we're at like 60 puzzles now over the years. So we are a puzzle family. So I have a strategy. Okay. If anybody cares, I flip over all the pieces as if they were tied to some type of bomb. So I stand up with so much urgency and I'm flipping things over like it's going to explode if I don't get it done in short order. While doing that, I put all the edges to the side, and I try to group color coordination as I'm flipping them over.
1: Wow.
0: And, my wife tried to do a puzzle the other day and started without me. She's like, it's just not as much fun. I'm like, yeah, it's a lot of work to flip all those darn things over and get those color things right. So unless you're goofy, everyone knows that you do the edges first. Mm. Come on. This is like how you eat an Oreo and everything else. There's right ways and wrong ways to do puzzles, Randy. When I think about the question, I do like it. I like the analogy, and it got me thinking. There's so much focus on the risks or the things to do in retirement that I think you lose the why. You're so focused on the what, you forget about the why. So the whats are like, all right, well, what do I need to do? Well, I need to get my risk right. Well, because if I don't get my risk right, then I could end up losing 20, 30, 40% of my life savings in a downturn, and it may not come back over the course of my whole retirement. So that's market risk is out there. Then you have your taxes. All right. Well, I got this huge IRA or 401k. I haven't started touching it yet. I need to understand how to detax it or convert it to a Roth. Why? Well, there's hundreds of thousands of dollars of tax savings. If you do it right, there's hundreds and thousands of dollars of tax you're going to pay if you do it wrong. Okay. So that's like you said, Randy, that's moving some pieces into piles. That's doing the edges. Legal. Oh, dude, what if I don't have the right legal documents to, I think we have a Jimmy Buffett story coming up later in the show about legal issues. Well, yeah. Well, if I don't get my trust right or my documents or my probate avoidance or my long-term care protection, if I don't get those things right, I could lose another $100,000 to $200,000 in fees and costs in court. Yeah, you could. So now it's like, all right, well, I'm doing all these pieces. So I'm obsessing about getting the taxes, the market risk, the legal. You're looking through all of the big risks that we build in our roadmap, right? Fees, another one that often gets overlooked. Well, how much am I paying for my investments? I don't know. I mean, if you could be overpaying $10,000, $15,000, $20,000 a year over the course of retirement. That's $250,000, right? That's a lot of real money leaving your system. I think there's a fee story coming up too, related to that Jimmy Buffett story, if I'm not mistaken. So we're going to hit that fee one again. So how about some teasers there, Randy? You like that?
1: That's pretty good for you, not being a DJ. I like that.
0: All right. So you got all these little pieces and you got all these strategies, but the why is, I think, something that the financial industry does a horrendous job talking about, right? The why. Why are we doing all this? Why am I doing for all this? Well, I think people forget that the whole idea is so that you can actually spend your money and not just spend it in a way that is obligatory and you have like a budget or income, but it's like, no, like the memory piece of this pie is what it's all about. You know, the big picture, like you said, when you hold up the picture, when you're done, you're like, wow, that looks pretty great. Well, in our world, we're going to do the slideshow memories. That's our ta-da. Our ta-da is the Florida trip, the African safari, the Mediterranean cruise, the Alaskan adventure. Like, all of those things are flipping through, whether they be real pictures or just memories. And the finance industry doesn't do a lot of, focus on that. They're so focused on scaring you. And I will tell you why. As someone that's seen the studies and knows with certainty that fear sells much better than joy. Mm-hmm. So if you're trying to scare people that you're going to run out of money, that's a more effective sales tactic than saying, hey, we're going to make you really happy. Think about all the stuff you're going to do. Unfortunately, that's how the human mind's built over the last, however long you want to go back. But, we're a species that really focus on all the things that can hurt us and all the things that the problems that can happen and all the what ifs versus the why nots. It's what ifs or why nots, Randy. And, why not go on another trip? Why not do this? And if you have the right financial team, that's going to be a lot easier. Yes. An easier yes to going on a trip is what you're looking for. An easier yes to saying, of course you have enough money. And that was the nexus behind the income forecast, is that permission slip. I think the most important piece of your retirement is the big picture, and in that case, the memories. So why not get a permission slip every year to do more? And the income forecast we built wasn't to give you a income budget. It wasn't to restrict your spending. It was to show you, look how much these accounts are going to be worth in 25 years. That's the only thing my income forecast does. It just shows you what your account balances will be in 25 years if you spend the same amount of money you did last year. And that usually motivates people to feel more safe, to feel less afraid, to have less fear. And when they do that, they do more. They live more. They spend more. The whole idea here at Golden Reserve is to live more in retirement. And if we can do that on a huge basis, even if you don't hire us, that's a win. And that's why we wrote Fire Your Financial Advisor. That's why we have the roadmap that we give away, complimentary, to get people motivated to start to live a little bit more and do more in retirement, because you only get so many spins. And the only thing people run out of in retirement, Randy, in our experience, is time. It's not money. It's time. And because they've been doing, a health issue, an unfortunate prognosis, all of these things creep up to you quickly in life. And all of us know that as we've aged and have loved ones that have gone through those processes. So don't waste a year. Don't waste a day. Get a roadmap. Get that permission slip. Start feeling more confident with your money. And I think the overarching issue is why more financial advisors don't do this, Randy. And I'm not, banging on your financial advisor. Well, maybe a little. Is because they charge a percentage. Most likely, if you have a financial advisor, they charge 1%. So if you live more and spend more, they take a pay cut. It's inarguable. It's just math. You can do it with me. If you spend your money and enjoy your money and live a better, more fulfilled retirement, your financial advisor does financially worse. Just math. It's just math. And we don't like that system, so we just did a flat fee. So no matter how much you spend or don't spend, we get paid the same amount. That is our goal. That is our mission. We want to be in a position where we can sit on the same side of the table of you. And to get started, Randy, that roadmap breaks down all of those pieces of the puzzle so that you can get started, hopefully leaving you to spend a lot more time looking at the big picture, which is having a lot of fun in retirement.
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1: 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And if you tool around the website a little bit, you may find some of the events that Golden Reserve puts on. And Greg, they're a little different than everybody else. And you don't mind saying that you think they're the best. And I think they might be right. So what are we doing this fall?
0: You know, we're trying to continue to evolve and update, you know, the experience of the dinner workshop. We know that you get a lot of these in the mail. For fun, Justin's father lives in Columbus, just around the corner, and he asked him to save all of his dinner workshop flyers.
1: Okay.
0: And Justin and I's mouth dropped when he brought them in. I mean, they were like probably close to a dozen. Wow. And I think it was only like over 2 weeks. And it's because, just so you guys know, seminar season is in high gear in essentially February, March, and April. And then it kicks off again in late August, but really September and October. September, October is like the Super Bowl of dinner seminars. It's a good year. People are done with their summer stuff and they're winding down and the weather's kind of cooling off a little bit. So people are trying to get out there. It's also a good decision time. People don't usually make decisions after Thanksgiving. So when they're trying to make financial decisions, whether it be to retire or to make a change with their financial advisors, it's usually before Turkey Day. So this is kind of the go time. So when we looked at all of them, we're like, holy moly, how do we break through all this noise? And it's tough, Randy, because there's just a lot of really crappy seminars, right? Like, you guys have gone to some crappy seminars mm-hmm. where you just went there for the food. The guy literally stood up and read the different text on the PowerPoint line by line. You couldn't get out of there. He talked for an hour and a half. It was just miserable. And we want to be just like everything else. You know, financial advisors charge 1%. We charge a flat fee. Financial advisors do a bunch of stock picking. We do protection stuff. Like, you know, the financial advisors hand out business cards. We actually have law firms. You know, they do more business cards for accounting. We have a tax preparation firm. Like, we try to do everything different. So seminars are no different. We try to be awesome. So when you show up, you get a gift. I mean, it's not a great gift. I'm not going to lie. It's a gift. It's my book, right? So I think it's awesome. You may think it's a paperweight. So that's one of the things. You get a book. You get a Colin Murray book. I don't know. It's like, you know, but it's a book, right? I think it's an Amazon bestseller. So, I mean, I think it's great. I wrote it. My kids think it's great, Randy. You know, I think a lot of retirees think it's great. You know, I think we have pretty good following. So you get the book. Over the course of this process, we make it fun. We tell nothing but client stories. So another way we make this different is we're not going to be lame-o and read a bunch of, you know, financial information. Or a lot of people do annuity seminars where they just sell annuities. They just do the whole seminars about like why an annuity works. Like, that doesn't make any sense either. We don't do that. We tell client stories about some of the big risks of retirement. We talk about fee stories. Their clients ran into bear traps with fees. They ran with bear traps with not doing tax planning. And these are real stories. We have to change their names, but these are real stories with facts that we've seen over the years of practicing, so that they resonate differently when you're telling a human story about how the effects of not planning versus planning changes the retirement trajectory. We have to tell some long-term care stories. We tell some risk stories. I mean, we kind of load it up. Over the course, the most important part of this is we try not to talk too much. You know, the goal of the seminar is to keep our talking 35 to 45 minutes of the whole evening. And then we're available to have the one-off conversations are great. It's what makes these things happen. You guys have questions. You want to figure out what's going on. You guys want to have access to people that can hopefully give you a little bit more direction or insight, or maybe give you a different perspective. That's the goal here. Sometimes our attorneys show up. Sometimes our tax preparation peeps show up. You just never know who's going to show up at a retirement planner, seminar at Golden Reserve. But, you know, if you sign up for an event, we give you a beautiful custom Yeti mug. It's awesome. They're quite nice. I love them. My family loves them. I want to be sponsored by Yeti. We're not there yet, but we're working on it. The amount of Yeti mugs we hand out across the Midwest has to be in the thousands. I'm trying to be a little bit different. You know, we want you guys to have, if you guys want a couple drinks, a couple cocktails, it's included. Like all of these little things, we try to do all the little things better than everybody else to make the experience a little bit better. And our hope is if we do everything a little bit better, maybe you'll sit down and let us provide a free roadmap and a complimentary roadmap at no charge, no cost. And we'll make that easy for you. You know, we'll make that process easy and painless. And just, it just takes two quick meetings. So all that is why I think our seminars are better than everybody else, Randy. And if you want to check it out, go to our website, goldenreserve.com. You can check on the workshops tab and it, you know, type it in and it'll show you, where we're, you know, doing seminars now. We got a bunch of them. And if you don't see your, any place that's convenient, just drop us a quick note and we will let you know when we're back in your neighborhood. And if you have any favorite restaurants, put that in too and we'll try to get it set up there.
1: All right. You can also find it at getyourroadmap.com. All right there. So one of the things about retirement is you kind of, some people tiptoe in and try to kind of feel their way in, not knowing exactly how much they should spend. And then other people hit it and they go off to the races, baby. I'm going to check off my bucket list. That's Greg's kind of retiree. Well, I found an article in Go Banking Rates that says the average retiree spends 10% of their assets in the first year of retirement. That kind of blows away that 4% rule that we hear about all the time. Now, this might be Greg's kind of person here, and Greg is always telling you, he just told you, go out there and spend. But Greg, is ever a time when you have to go, whoa, Nelly, you're getting a little carried away here. Is 10% of your assets too much in that first year?
0: It's hard to say. I don't know if I'm buying it. This is definitely not what we see.
1: Mm-hmm.
0: I can tell you, from personal experience, I think my parents were a perfect example. They're your typical, you know, factory worker, school teacher, socked away some money and, you know, a nice amount of money in retirement. And there was no way they were running out of money, not the way they live. And they still took probably 2 or 3 years to get comfortable to actually have a big ticket spend. If you have a parent or a grandparent, you know what they say, right? Randy, I can't do that. I'm on a fixed income. Mm-hmm. That was what my parents would tell me all the time. Greg, I'm on a fixed income now. They'd have their Social Security turned on. And that's their battle cry for most of the Midwesterners that we work with anyways. And I think, you know, that's 100% on brand with how most baby boomers are wired out of the gate. They want to slowly get into the pool. They're not cannonballing. There may be some statistics where someone maybe buys a second home and maybe that really jars the overall spending. You know, if someone ends up spending $500,000 or $1 million on a home, that does change the dynamics of all of their averages, right? If someone's buying a home in Florida or a condo in Florida, that would move the needle a little bit, Randy.
1: Mm-hmm.
0: But what I really think is happening more likely is, you know, people are waiting. And we see it live that we have to almost beg our clients to spend more and do more and go on extra trips. I mean, we built a gosh darn travel club internally at Golden Reserve. I mean, it's just here to help people have excuses to do more traveling, to have more fun, to do more things in retirement. And by doing that, we're hopefully inspiring people to live a little bit more, to see what's out there, to go on another trip, to go on a, you know, maybe buy your dream car, go out and get that Chevelle, that, you know, that Mustang, that Shelby. All those things are what it's all about. It's why you work 30 or 40 years, Randy. It's why you put the, you know, a lifetime of work into building this nest egg. It doesn't seem right that people, you know, fall short. So mechanically, how we do this, because it's a process. You know, when you get in the pool, do you have a process of getting in the pool? Are you one of those guys that just start off walking around a little bit, then you kind of get a little deeper, then you work your way back, then you get a little more deeper, then you work your way back, then you sit on the bench. You make sure you get it. The sun has to heat you up to a certain amount until you actually decide to plunge. Are you one of those guys, Randy?
1: I sit at the side of the pool, put my legs in there, just kind of get used to it, let the sun hit me a little bit, and then a little bit at a time. Yep, I'm ease my way.
0: All right. I appreciate that. I mean, I expect that from a cat guy.
1: Mm-hmm.
0: Us dog guys cannonball because that's what we do. I'm a cannonballer. Rip the Band-Aid, Randy, because I
1: gotcha.
0: Have a dog.
1: Okay.
0: A cat, not a cat. I just want you to know.
1: All right.
0: And for those of you who don't know, Randy owns 32 cats. That's his thing. I have one dog. Anyways, no need to get into the cat dog thing right now. But how do we get Randy into the deep end? That's my goal. as a retirement planner, you know, when I build our retirement planners here at Golden Reserve, our goal is to get all of the retirees into the deep end. And into the deep end, I mean spending and enjoying their money and feeling really confident about it. Well, to do that, I have to trick them. You almost have to trick them into spending their own money. And by trick them, I have to show them through excessive amounts of data over time, like years, that they're safe. Because the financial industry has scared them their whole life, right? If you've seen a commercial about running out of money, you've seen them all, right? Like that's just the financial industry's move. Without me, you're going to be destitute under a bridge. Well, that's just not reality. So what do we have to do? We have to unlearn all that and then start building some confidence. So we take someone's spending from the previous year. We build in some holds for healthcare. I think we have like $300,000 of healthcare if you go in a nursing home. We build in your travel budget that you tell us. We put in some inflation, some cost of living, and then we project it 25 years out with a very, very conservative return, 5%, very small return. And it's intentional. It's not because that we want to get you 5%. It's because we want you to feel like this is an undeniably realistic number from a forecast perspective of what will be left in your accounts. It isn't an annual amount of what you spend or what you can't spend. It shows you what's left in 25 years, and we never change the 25 years. You could be 80, and we're still going to run it in 25 years. Why? Because I still want to build that confidence that that big sack of money, that big, you know, your $1 million that you socked away, your $2 million, your $3 million is going to be there waiting for you in 25 years. And by doing that year after year, if you keep seeing that number grow, Randy, guess what?
1: You do more.
0: You get a little deeper. Mm-hmm. You're going from shins to nipples, my friend. That's right. You're getting in that deep end. You're heading in there. Uh-oh, you're chin deep now. We are getting you deeper and deeper into spending more in retirement. That's right. We are trying to get you there. And our income forecast takes time. It takes time to keep easing you in because you have to build confidence and trust. And then a lot of times spouses look at each other every year we present. They're like, gosh, our money's getting bigger. They almost feel guilty that they're not spending enough. Or if they did not spend that year out of fear, they don't do it again the following year, which is ultimately our goal. Mm-hmm. That's what the income forecast does. And if you want to see this, we build you an income forecast for everyone that wants a roadmap. So if you want to see what that looks like for you, Randy, you know, sign up. There's a free roadmap, no cost, no obligation. You'll get our view on four of the biggest risks in retirement that people come across. You know, there's some big ones out there, fees, taxes, market, legal. But we also do this income piece to tie it all together to show you it's not just about protecting everything that you've built by building a fence around it. It's also about spending enough and enjoying enough and living enough, because you never know when that clock's going to stop ticking. And I hate for you to live a life full of regret. So that's the whole idea of the income forecast, Randy. People should check it out.
1: Yeah, a couple of weeks ago, that was really proved out by the stats. They took a look at what people retired with at age 65 and took a look at what they had at 80. Same number. Now, is that because the market's so good? Sure. Is that because they're not spending enough? Probably. And that's what Gray encourages you to do. And that's one of the differences that you're going to find at Golden Reserve. Let's sit down and build your roadmap and show you what is possible for you in retirement. 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
1: Coming up in the second half of the Fire Your Financial Advisor Retirement Show, a new perspective on RMDs and this whole idea of the tax time bomb and problems in paradise with the money Jimmy Buffett left behind. All right. So we all know, hopefully you know, that when you get into retirement, if you have an IRA or a 401k, you have to start taking that money out at either 73 or 75, depending upon the year you were born. And those RMDs can cause a tax problem, and we talk a lot about that on the show. But apparently now there's another school of thought about that. This is Sean Mullaney at Morningstar, and he says this whole RMD thing, not a big deal.
5: You have to step back and say, well, wait a minute, how much are these RMDs? Like, what percentage of the account do we have to take out? At 75, you have to take 4.07% of the account. Is that a safe withdrawal rate for a 75-year-old? I certainly would argue it is. What about at 85? It's going to be a huge number. Well, it's 6.25%. Again, is that a safe withdrawal rate? 6.25% for someone who is 85 years old. So I think it's time for retirees, for those thinking about retirement, to update our thinking when it comes to these RMDs. And it turns out they're not all that onerous.
1: Okay, so I heard that and I went, uh-oh, I'm just going to turn Greg loose. Is he missing something? I think he's missing something, Greg.
0: It's not the RMDs, you dumb. No one's saying the RMDs are a tax consequence, Sean. Where do they find these guys? It's the actual inverse of the issue. That, you know, he's saying, oh, you know, it's not a big deal. That the fact that it's not a big deal is the actual problem. BlackRock and EBRI did a study that showed, you know, roughly, believe it or not, after 20 years, people's accounts in retirement, your 401ks, your IRAs, are still roughly 80% of what they were.
1: Mm-hmm.
0: That's crazy. 80%. 20 years into retirement. And then they turn around, they found another study that showed that a third of them grew. They got bigger. So, Sean, let me dumb this down for you. Sean Mullaney. Gosh, these guys, these freaking guys. The fact that you're not paying tax is the problem. So, Sean, when you have money that requires to be taxed, stay with me, Sean. This whole IRA and 401k thing has to be taxed at a income level. Income tax. That's the big one, Sean, not the small one. The small one's capital gains. The big one is income. So that gets a lot harder. So the issue happens, Sean, that you don't take any money out. And you're right. The fact that it's 4% is itty bitty. That is the issue. That is what Uncle Sam wants you to say. It's what he wants you to think. And it's the reason everybody screws this up. Because they only take out the minimum. They use Uncle Sam's plan. At what point has Uncle Sam ever got anything right? He can't even deliver mail. This is what we're talking about here. You're using Uncle Sam's plan for your largest, most likely your largest retirement asset. And here's the consequence. Because you don't start touching it until 73 or 75 based on your birth date, well, guess what? It grows. Using your RMDs, statistically speaking, your IRA will get bigger. So when your first spouse passes, Sean, you go from a couple rate to a single rate. Those rates are higher, buddy. Many times they could even double. So instead of being able to take that money out on your own, not using Uncle Sam's plan over the 60s of your retirement or the early 70s, when you're both married and using the couple rates, maybe get out at 10%, 15%. The only income you have coming in is maybe Social Security, maybe a pension, but not a lot. But now a spouse passes And then we call this the widow's penalty. It goes to the surviving spouse. Now they're paying double, but they have to take the same amount out of their IRA, regardless of their tax rate. So now you're paying maybe 20%, 25%. So instead, on a $1 million IRA of paying $100,000, you're paying $200,000. Randy, is that $100,000 of extra taxes feel awesome?
1: Even I can do that math. It's better than $200,000.
0: Awesome. Yeah, right. But it gets even worse, Sean. When you pass away, the money goes to your kids or your beneficiaries, whoever you name. But most, for the majority of folks, it's the kids, and their kids are in their 50s or, you know, in their 60s. They're in their prime earning years. So all that money now gets taxed at your kids' tax rates, which are higher, most likely, unless your kids don't work. They're higher. So instead of paying 20%, now they're paying 30%. That kid can't stretch it over the course of his lifetime anymore based off the oldest child. Nope, that stretch is gone. It has to be done in 10 years. And most kids just take it all out. So that means that that child that's making a couple $100,000 a year just got $1 million added to their income in 2027. Well, guess what? Instead of paying $100,000, if you would have had your own plan, you ended up paying $200,000 when dad passed and it was just mom. Now when it goes to the kids, they're going to pay $300,000. And here's the rub. The kids don't care. I know that sounds crazy, but it's not their money. Psychologically, it's not that your kids are bad kids and they're like, I don't care about mom and dad's money. They just don't care. They're bereaved. They're over it. They're just like, okay, I guess I got to pay tax on this. Whatever it is, just take it out. I'm going to take $600,000 instead of $800,000. Okay. It's still a windfall for the child that they weren't expecting. It's the best time for Uncle Sam to pillage accounts. The kids are bereaved and distracted, and it's not their money. There's never been a better time to take more money and taxation out than that generation transfer regarding IRA and 401k money. And that only happens if you listen to Sean and you use his plan of whining about the RMDs and only taking out the RMDs. Sean, what we're saying is you should be taking a lot more than the RMDs out. And that doesn't mean you have to take it out. You can just convert it to a Roth and then it'll grow tax-free. So instead of having a $1 million IRA, you have $900,000 Roth IRA that now for the next 10, 20 years will grow tax-free. And then when the husband passes, the wife could take it out tax-free. Or when the husband and wife pass, the kids take it out tax-free. These are all big wins and the money grows tax-free. So you can either give to Uncle Sam, Randy, is option A. Or take from Uncle Sam, option B. What would you rather do?
1: I like B.
0: You like B? I like B too. 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
1: 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We have offices in Carmel, Brownsburg, and Fishers. So Jimmy Buffett has passed away. Now it's been 3 years. It doesn't seem like it's been that long. And he left behind a fortune of about $275 million. But as of now, that money is still stuck. And nobody's getting any of it. But it's interesting to me how this all unfolds. Jimmy Buffett's wife, Jane, is the main beneficiary. There's no doubt about that. They know that. She's going to get the money. But They left the financial advisor as a co-trustee. So she, Jane, and the financial advisor are on equal terms as far as this money is concerned. So he's managing it, and he gets a fee for that. $1.7 million a year. So you know he's not going to want to let go of that. He also is managing the money. And right now he's getting about, well, it looks like less than 1%. He's making about $2 million a year on that money. So Jane is upset about that. She doesn't think he's worth that money. She doesn't like how he's managing the money. And now we're in court. So, Greg, this, as an estate planning attorney, one of the things that you talk about here is how you decide who is going to be in charge of your money. Who is that estate planner? Who is that trustee? And it looks like he might have chosen the wrong person here. Talk to me.
0: Yeah, I mean, poor Cheeseburger in Paradise, man. I mean, yeah. this is why I tell people sometimes you overthink or outthink your estate plan. And this is a perfect example of, you know, the only person that wins here is going to be the attorneys.
1: Right.
0: And the attorneys are going to take hundreds, if not millions of dollars from the estate that should be, you know, going to their family. I think she's going to be okay at the end of the day.
1: Probably.
0: I don't think she's going to be clipping coupons.
1: Right.
0: But it does emphasize, these big goofy estate plans emphasize big points that I think we can apply to retirees, because we really can't apply a $275 million, I know, boo-hoo, right? Mm-hmm. Poor her. But I do think there's some lessons here on how to build an estate plan and how to name your advisors or agents in that estate plan. And I'm going to break it down for you, because believe it or not, I used to be an attorney. I guess I'm still an attorney, but I used to be an attorney and I played one on TV. So I'm going to put my attorney hat on right now, Randy.
1: Okay.
0: And it's a nerdy, dorky hat, if you're wondering. And it's important when you're laying out the foundation of estate plan that every retiree realizes the basics of estate planning are very simple. You want to make sure that your health and finance are taken care of while you're alive, and that your assets go where you want and how you want after you pass. Simple enough, right? Those are the tenets of estate planning. Lifetime support. Health and finance. Stuff goes where you want, intentionally and how you want, after you pass. That's it. In a nutshell, that is estate planning. Now, there's a lot of hoopla, and unfortunately, a lot of financial advisors try to get into giving advice regarding this, even though that's illegal. It's unauthorized practice of law, in case you're wondering, Randy, but we're not going to get into that right now. We're not going to get into that, and it's another great reason why you shouldn't buy a bunch of documents online, because you're not paying for documents. When you get an estate plan, you're paying for advice. You're paying for support. You're paying for someone to listen to what's important to you, what your family structure looks like. Who are the decision makers? Who are the problem children or grandchildren or in-laws? Most of my estate planning work was putting my psychiatrist hat on and just listening to family dynamics. That's a huge part of the process. A will doesn't do that. A will is a die. It's just a form. A trust is just a form. So let's get through the non-negotiables here. The three documents everybody should have while you're alive, the first of which is a healthcare power of attorney. These are called advance directives. It's very simple. If you cannot act, you appoint someone to make your healthcare decisions for you. It's that simple. Hey, I'm having surgery. I'm unconscious. They see a tumor. Can we take it out? Hey, I have a cognitive disorder. I have Alzheimer's or dementia. I can't make decisions. I'm going to make decisions about my care, my facility, my treatments, et cetera. I need someone to do that. The second is more commonly misunderstood, which is the finance. The finance is someone to have access to my financial means, accounts, etc. if I am incapacitated. Both of these require me to be incapacitated. A lot of times what triggers that is a doctor. A doctor says, yeah, they can't act. They can't make any decisions on behalf of themselves. They're no longer lucid. They're incapacitated, etc. You know, the financial one is interesting because a lot of spouses think it's not necessary. It is necessary if your name's not on the account. But they're like, yeah, I'm the beneficiary. That only matters after he's gone. So if you want access to accounts that you're not named as a owner on, or you don't have access to that account, whether it be investment accounts, bank accounts, you need the financial power of attorney to access it. Financial power of attorneys come in two flavors. You can give it right away, or you can have it be springing. A springing financial power of attorney springs into action once you're incapacitated. A typical durable financial power of attorney is effective right when you sign it, meaning I can go, if I'm named as a financial power of attorney for my parents, I can go open closed bank accounts. I can get access to us day one. Springing means it doesn't come into effect until something happens. Last but not least is a living will. Every state has different laws on this, but living wills basically say, if two doctors say, I have no brain function and I'm being kept alive by machines. You can remove the support of machines to end my life. That's heavy. It's hard. But wouldn't you rather make that decision on behalf of yourself than making your spouse or your kids do that for you? It's an important document. Living wills are important. They're not a fun document to talk about, but they are important. So those three documents are important because those are documents when you're alive. When you die, all those documents go away. The will or the trust kicks in. Those are your afterlife documents. Wills and trusts don't do anything while you're alive. That's another thing people get confused of. I mean, trust, that's not true. You can have your trust. You have a revocable trust, I guess. But the distribution aspect of these documents don't kick in until after you're gone to your loved ones, is my point. Trusts are obviously a living document while you're alive that you can take things in, pull things out of, et cetera, depending on the rules of your trust. But the will itself is the backstop. We never want to use the will. That is the trick here. If you use the will, you screwed something up as an estate planning attorney. The will is the backstop to say, if something gets missed by the trust or my designations, grab it and shoot it over to this person. That's how it works. The trust is more your junk drawer. You can put everything in your trust, all your accounts, all your vehicles, all your real property, all of that, all your not real property. You can transfer all your chattel, your couches, your TVs, blah, blah, blah. All that stuff can go into your trust. And the cool part about your trust is one document can change how you distribute it versus having to go to every document and change the beneficiaries to, well, now I have grandkids, so I got to change the percentage of those in 1,000 different places. Or what if I spend that account and then I try to do it by account type? It's just a big mess. Have everything go to one junk drawer and then have it distributed from there. That is what trusts do. Trusts also avoid probate. You know, they have tax benefits. They still get step up in cost basis when someone passes, if it's a grantor's trust. You get all kinds of cool stuff. It also can have long-term care protection if it's the right type of protection trust, meaning the nursing home can't touch it. So you have all kinds of cool things that trusts do, but they have to be funded correctly. You can't just draft a trust and then say, I'm there, done, I signed it. Nope, now you got to put stuff in it. Taking an inventory of your trust every year should be part of your retirement plan. That's a lot of words to hopefully break down all the different legal nuances that go into retirement planning from a starting block. Those are the tools. You got to figure out what are the right tools for you. You can customize any of the tools, or the trust can be to your grandkids. They can be to your kids. They can be for education only. They can be for their first home, for their wedding. You can get as crazy as you want. But the agents for the trust are really important. So when I'm naming, I don't practice anymore in Ohio or Illinois. But I do still have strong feelings on how people choose agents. Like when people are choosing healthcare power of attorneys, I want someone that's emotionally a little bit more assertive. I don't want someone who's going to be bawling in a corner, hysterically, not being able to make decisions. You need a good decision maker. You need a strong family leader to be that healthcare power of attorney because it's most likely going to be a tough decision. This is healthcare stuff, right? Like these are, I got to put someone, and it's usually I'm going to put them in a nursing home. Or I'm going to make a decision to do a treatment, or I'm going to do X, Y, or Z. So you're making big decisions. Now, a lot of times we share those decisions within the family, but only one person is actually the person that can make the decision. Then you have the financial power of attorney. People are like, well, I don't know. You know, they're not a financial, they're not an accountant. Like, we just need someone organized to pay the bills. That makes a really good financial power of attorney. If you're thinking about which one of my kids to name for that, who's organized? Who pays their bills on time? Who's reliable? Who's on top of their mail? Those usually make really good financial power of attorneys. Wills and trusts, this is the family moderator. This is the person that can help get things done. They can usually, people in the family go to them. They're level-headed. They're fair. They don't really have a stake in the game usually. They're just kind of they're the Switzerland of the family. If you have any Switzerlands, I'd recommend making them your will executor or your, trustee of your trust. I'm not a big fan of naming financial advisors who have a vested interest in making money off my money to be in charge of the fiduciary responsibilities of my trust. It kind of feels like a conflict of interest, but what do I know? I think those are how you break those things out. But to get started, a lot of times it's super overwhelming. You don't know who to trust, who to talk to. What we do at Golden Reserve is we have a partnership. I founded Ehlers Stallings with Tim Stallings back in 2010. So it's a nice size estate planning law firm. It supports a lot of, the Midwest, Georgia, some other places, Florida. There's a lot of places that we cover. We don't cover all the states, but we cover a lot of them. And what we do is we take an inventory of all of your legal documents and we talk about, does it need to be updated? Does it need to be upgraded? Or is it in good shape? And if you ever become a client, we actually will provide you a whole new set of documents at no additional charge. It's just part of your Golden Reserve fee. because we believe they're that important. You know, a lot of people don't focus on them because they're not important until something goes really, really wrong, whether it be a prognosis or a death. We see what happens because we're on the other side of the phone. We're usually the first phone call at Ehlers Stallings. Our law firms, like estate planning law firms, are usually the first phone call when something goes bad, of what to do and how to navigate that crisis. So you want the right people involved. You don't want to be calling an internet 1-800 number that you bought your will from, trying to track down who mom and dad used. I think you want to talk to a human that understands all the players, who all the agents, who've met mom and dad. A lot of times we've met the kids. Those are the kind of people you want involved in your life to help you navigate tough times. Not a computer or an AI answer. ChatGPT or Claude aren't going to be the answer when your life gets flipped upside down. It's going to be a human. So that's a lot of what you pay for when you get a team like that behind you in retirement. So hopefully that inspires people to take a look at that leather-bound binder with all your legal documents and you know, bring it in. You know, we'd be happy to take an inventory as part of our roadmap process. No charge, no cost. It's a great way to get started, to start thinking about your legal documents all over again.
1: So as Greg has gone through all that, I ask you, have you sat down and had that conversation with your financial advisor? Probably not. Or if it does come up, what does he do or what does she do? They give you a business card, say, go see this person. 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There's a place for you to put some information in there. 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We're going to take a break. When we come back, 62 million people may be affected by our next story. I'll tell you what it is. Coming up next on the Fire Your Financial Advisor Retirement Show.
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1: All right, you've probably heard that America is powered by small business, and it's true. There are businesses that have 100 employees or less, and there are 62 million people in this country that are employed by a business that size. So it's very true. And many aging baby boomers own those businesses, and they are really kind of paralyzed and clueless on what to do when they decide that they're going to retire. Do they pass it on? Oh, the kids don't want it. Now what do I do? Do I sell this business? How do I do that? What's the timing of all of that? And it gets to be overwhelming. And so a lot of baby boomers are just closing their businesses. And that's not good for the economy either. And for people who are coming up and wanting to have places of employment. So, Greg, if somebody comes to you and is just kind of clueless as to how this works, and it is overwhelming no matter what you do, how do you help people through this instead of closing down that business, make it a part of your retirement?
0: I've had this conversation 100 times, right? This is one of my passions. I meet with business owners all the time. I have coffees every week because I love it. And a lot of them talk about, I had one as early as last week. It was a construction company. And they were trying to figure out general contractors in residential building. And they were two older gentlemen. And they were like, so how do we sell our company, Greg? And it comes down to everyone has a different view on what they want when they exit. Some people want their company going forever. Some people don't care and just want some money. Some people want to have, they want to keep working in a different role. Everybody has a different goal. So I think a lot of things start happening too quickly when people do business evaluations, which is someone that's inexperienced, like a financial advisor that doesn't understand kind of the nuances of dream building and exit building in businesses, is spending a lot of time on what you want. I always say, what do you want? And a lot of times people just stare at me for like 5 minutes with their mouth open. What do you want? And then you, oh, I want a bunch of money. It's like, well, tell me more about that. Like the secret to a good consultant's listening. And when I consult with these type of things, and I try to just be curious, I'm like, well, tell me more. Well, tell me more. And you know, 9 times out of 10, it's not really the monetary amount. It's the little things. Like, they want to have purpose. Most people, you know, I think Derek Coburn wrote a book called Retire Retirement about when people stop having purpose in life, their life gets a lot less enjoyable. It doesn't have meaning. It doesn't have a lot of direction. Health issues ensue because you don't have, you know, you just kind of, your body just starts shutting down because you don't really have any purpose when you wake up every morning. So I think a lot of people I talk to, when they're trying to transition their business, they want to find that off ramp. And it's hard for business owners because they've been in control the whole time. The reason it's very seldomly successfully done is not enough work is put into like the boundaries and the expectations and how you structure it. It's the same reason that everybody that sells their business to private equity company ends up hating it. It's because they don't really think about the repercussions of working for somebody that's taking your company apart piece by piece, trying to maximize every dollar before they sell it again. They have no desire to really, you know, keep your dream going as much as they want to just maximize the return and the IRR over time. So finding the right suitor, is there a right suitor? Is there anything to sell? I mean, sometimes that's the hard thing. It's like, well, you don't really have a business here. I mean, one of the hardest conversations I have is like, this isn't a business. It's just you. There really is no business without you. You have all the relationships. You're the salesperson. And when you turn off, you haven't really trained anybody behind you to keep the, you know, keep the candle burning. So you're right, Randy. Sometimes it is shut the doors or try to leverage some of the, you know, the relationships, or maybe transition to more of a consulting gig. But other times there is some meat on the bone, and there's some fun things you can do to build out an employment agreement where you're responsible for coming in and doing X, Y, and Z in a very focused capacity. Because what I encourage you to do, instead of just coming down to numbers and trying to figure out how to sell your company, figure out what you want to do. And it's kind of fun for people to build their new job descriptions. What do you enjoy the most about your job, and what do you hate the most about your job? I think all of us could write that down, right? Like Randy, you know, Randy's favorite thing about his job is he gets to talk to Greg once a
1: week.
0: That's what he wants to keep doing. But when you're breaking all these things down, you know, I think having the right guide, and a lot of our retirement planners can help you do this, but like, it's no different than deciding what you want to do in retirement. What do you want? If you don't spend a considerable amount of time on what you want, it's going to be hard to get where you're going. So if you're listening at home, my goal for you guys, for you business owners out there who I absolutely love, you know, I've built dozens of companies in my life so far, and I hope to build dozens more, is to really focus on building things that you want and doing things you want in your life the older you get. I think that's the thing I've realized, and I didn't do a very good job until about a couple of years ago, which is like, I just want to do the things I like. I don't want to have to do all the things I don't like. And I'm not quite there yet, Randy, but I'm working on it. I'm trying to get there. Justin and I are trying to figure this whole thing out at Golden Reserve, but it just takes some time. And I think if you can start working on what you want, the solutions will appear much quicker when you're trying to build that exit plan. So just like a retirement, building that roadmap is the first step, because it talks about what you want, the fees, taxes, market, legal, income. And then we spend a lot of time on, what do you want to do in retirement? What do you enjoy? And if you can start to build those things out, Randy, I think the plan reveals itself a lot faster.
1: There's a lot of things that you have in common with somebody who doesn't have a business to sell, but that's going to add some complications to things. But to sit down with some people who have done it many, many, many times, that really does add a card in your deck. Give Greg and the team a call at Golden Reserve. Here's the website. 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
1: Broached the idea of a 7-day pause in fighting in exchange for lifting the U.S. blockade in the Strait of Hormuz. But President Trump reportedly does not want to lift the embargo as the U.S. tries to squeeze Iran's economy. The leadership in Iran is fractured, and there are hardliners in the regime like the IRGC who have resisted U.S. negotiations. Iran's president, Masoud Pezeshkian, meantime, says Iran will keep defending itself.
2: And despite that rejection, the White House says U.S. officials are having some positive and constructive talks with mediators regarding ending the Iran war. 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
16: Shots fired early in the morning. Partly cloudy skies to start the day in downtown Indy. It's 54. We're going up to a high of 75 today. I'm Jarrett Lewis. Good morning. Here's what's trending at 9:03. IMPD investigating two separate shootings from early this morning. The first one reported just before 2:30 on the city's east side. A man was shot and reported to be awake and breathing when officers got to him. Another shooting happened downtown at around 3. Police say a person shot there is in stable condition. The prosecutor's office in Johnson County seeking to increase the reward for information related to the deaths of Blake and his stepmother, China Dickus. The two were found stabbed to death in their home in Franklin in 2006. Prosecutor Lance Hamner hopes that by bumping up the reward amount from $25,000 to $100,000, new leads will come up and someone will be encouraged to share more information.
17: Sometimes a financial incentive will cause a person to say, you know, I'm tired of protecting this guy. I'm gonna go collect that reward and I'm going to tell him what I know.
16: The Franklin Police Department has been investigating this case over the last two decades. A federal grand jury is indicting 52-year-old Randy Bond of Fortville, Indiana, for wire fraud after it was determined he defrauded the federal government with fake applications to COVID-19 relief programs. Bond received more than $100,000 through fraudulent paycheck protection program and economic injury disaster loan applications. More Hoosiers affected by the August flooding can now seek federal assistance. Ryan Hedrick reports.
18: FEMA has expanded Indiana's major disaster declaration to include Pike, Cass, and Putnam counties. Governor Braun says people affected in those counties can apply for individual assistance. The expanded declaration also makes public assistance available to local governments and some nonprofits in 16 counties. Ryan Hedrick, 93 WIBC Mobile News.
16: Indiana football getting a scare from Northwestern last night, but pulling out the win at home 29-23. The Hoosiers are now 4-0 and ranked 5th in the AP poll. Next up for them, they will travel to New Jersey to play Rutgers next Saturday. Today, an in-state battle between Notre Dame and Purdue. The third-ranked Irish are in West Lafayette today. Kickoff is set for 2 p.m. from Ross Aid Stadium. Now your forecast from the American Standard Heating Weather Center.
19: A little bit of a cooler start on this Saturday, but that's going to lead to sunny skies and seasonably mild temperatures in the mid to upper 70s. Mostly sunny, comfortable humidity, chilly tonight, overnight lows around 50 degrees, and then the same can be said, highs in the 70s and sunny on Sunday. I'm Fox 59 meteorologist Ethan Rosick for 93 WIBC.
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0: Yeah, I just fired up my new gas paired weed.
1: Are you going to talk?
2: Did he say we're up? Let's assume we're up.
3: Yeah.
4: Oh.
2: Hey, good morning, everyone. Welcome. 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Water storms, fire, and wet basements. Life happens. Michalis happens to help you through it, and we are here in a very, very special place.
3: The sun is shining.
2: It's like the opening scene of Hoosiers when you come here.
1: It is. You can hear the music.
2: The beautiful farm fields, and you pull into Atlanta, Indiana.
3: Home of Beck Seed Corn.
2: Yeah, you know, I saw one of the guys at the trade show yesterday from Beck's.
1: Beck's Seed Corn. You see that sign in so many cornfields.
3: Yeah. Yes, that's good. Sonny Beck has given back more to Central Indiana and Hamilton County.
2: Is he a friend
3: County.
2: Of yours?
3: I have met him. I can't say he's
5: They're
3: a
5: probably
3: friend.
5: Probably cousins.
1: I honestly didn't know that was an Indiana thing.
2: I had dinner with him last night.
1: Isn't that something? I didn't know that was.
3: Really?
1: Isn't there Pioneer Seed Corn, too? Is there Pioneer?
3: Yeah. No, he's not Pioneer.
1: No,
3: he's,
1: but
3: that's
1: I mean,
3: a competitor.
1: No, isn't there like Beck's and Pioneer and...
3: Mm-hmm.
1: Is Pioneer local? Is that Indiana?
2: No, that's China.
3: China. Okay, that was a rugged start, but let's go.
2: All right, so I was going to mention that we're here in Atlanta, Indiana for a special event. And not that that event can't be a visit to Beck Seed, but what we're actually here for is the... New Earth Festival.
1: Yay!
2: And this is the 46th year of the New Earth Festival here in Atlanta, Indiana.
3: Is it
1: huge.
3: Really the 46th, Allison?
2: I fact check everything. I have no idea.
5: I left my fact sheet in the car.
2: I was just guessing.
3: Oh, Allison.
2: I was just guessing. Yeah, you say something with confidence and people will believe
1: it. Nobody should even question it.
3: Well, we came here in the 70s and it was usually a freak fest, but it's changed a lot.
2: Okay.
1: I don't think they want to relive
2: the past.
3: Everybody, look at your history. I mean, your history was kind of rugged when you were a teenager.
1: You know what? It was more, I think freak is a weird word, not the right word for it.
3: Okay.
1: It was more like a hippie festival.
3: It was a hippie festival.
1: Hippie
2: dippy.
3: But it's not that anymore.
2: No.
3: We've all got mom-and-pop shops or tents.
2: But it's still called the...
1: 600 of them, I believe.
3: Wow.
5: Atlanta New Earth Festival.
2: New Earth.
3: How many years,
5: Opens
3: Allison?
5: At 9 o'clock today.
2: How many years? Let's bet on it. Wait, don't tell.
3: Wait a minute. We were betting on you.
2: I know you
3: were. Here are the bets, ladies and gentlemen. Pat is always the last one to the broadcast. Ben said 908. Cam said 904. Allison said 901.
2: Cam.
3: I said 906. And Terry Lynn Stacy wins with a bet of 902.
1: There you go. So I knew he'd make it.
3: She wins the pool.
2: Cam, why would you say that? I've missed one opening of the show in 33 years.
3: No. Now, wait a minute.
5: You still
3: You're
5: have
3: stretching
5: time.
3: You better go to confession for that one.
2: I have not. I missed one in Frankfurt.
5: 52 years.
3: 52 years.
1: 52
2: okay.
1: years.
2: All
5: you
2: right.
5: were real close.
2: Okay. Price is Right rules. I obviously win.
5: Yes.
1: Yes, you do.
5: Well, I.
3: Well, nobody else was betting.
5: That's also very true.
2: That's not true because I have a lot of people in my head. And we all bet, and I won.
3: And we want to say happy birthday.
5: Oh, wait,
3: birthday
5: that was last year. 53 years.
1: 53 years.
5: I was looking at an article from 2025.
2: Oh, okay, got it.
5: Sorry.
2: 52.
3: And we want to say happy birthday to Ben's mom. Ben's mom's birthday
2: and nobody
3: is today.
2: Knows who the hell Ben is.
3: Ben is the head of sales, as far as I'm concerned, because at WIBC, he fixes all of the issues for me. So, Ben Dietzel.
2: Danny, how long have we broadcast together? You have any idea?
3: I don't know, but I'm about to get hammered, aren't I?
2: No, I was just saying I've been cleaning up your mess for that many years.
3: Oh, 23 years, Pat.
2: Yeah, I've been filling in the blanks.
3: Well?
2: Filling in the blanks for our listeners.
3: Just pretend I have...
2: So Ben is a sales executive at WIBC
3: Executive?
2: Radio.
3: He runs the place.
2: Okay, whatever.
3: He's not executive.
2: All right.
3: So just pretend I have vascular dementia and you have to fill in the blanks.
2: I heard the show last week was really good.
3: It was excellent.
5: Yeah, last week, I was going to say, welcome back, Pat and Denny.
2: Yes.
5: For the first time in, I think, your guys' career, you both were gone.
2: It actually was the first time.
5: Truly.
3: Well,
5: yeah.
3: I had to bail him out of jail. He got arrested in Las Vegas.
5: Okay. Well, we told everyone you guys were on a couple's retreat, so we wanted to know how that was.
3: Yeah. Going to work out the issues.
1: Help. Yeah.
3: Oh, my. So what did you do in Las Vegas, Mr. Sullivan?
2: You know, we were just looking for hookers.
1: Good for you.
5: You and your wife?
2: Yep.
1: Did you catch any?
2: Nope.
1: Oh, I'm so surprised. They're everywhere, aren't
3: he's
1: they?
3: He's pretty slow. He doesn't have the snap in his knees he used to have.
2: I'm not a big fan of Vegas. We were there for the Spear. The Spear Experience.
1: And what did you see there?
2: We saw Wizard of Oz.
1: So great.
2: The first night, which was unbelievable. If you haven't gone, it really is a bucket list
1: thing. And explain what makes it, so like, what was the coolest part about being there and seeing it?
2: Wizard of Oz, it comes on, so you're in the 15,000, 16,000.
1: Very immersive.
2: Yes, and there's, you know, when the
3: it's like a Roman
2: when the tornado
3: Coliseum.
2: Comes, yeah. The wind comes.
1: Isn't that awesome?
2: When they're throwing apples, the apples are dropping from wherever.
5: Sounds dangerous.
2: And it, but it's just how you can see how the actors from 1930s?
1: A long time ago. We're coming up on
2: 1939 or something.
1: Yeah.
2: And it's like, you just see them in such depth and color, and it's just like, it is just amazing.
3: Wow, you're pretty enthusiastic.
1: Now, in the original,
3: that
1: like
3: was
1: the original
3: first night.
1: Film, wait a minute, let me think. Was it in black and white and then went to color when
2: yes,
1: she got to Oz, when they got to Oz?
2: That's right. I think so.
1: So is it black and white and then goes into color?
2: Well, it went to color really fast.
1: Okay.
2: So.
3: Wow.
2: Is that right?
3: I guess
2: it was when we went to Oz.
3: When the trees threw the apples, did they throw apples at you?
2: Yeah.
3: That's really neat.
2: Yeah.
1: I just think it's so cool that you got to see
3: it. So what was the second
2: night? And then
3: night?
2: The second night was the Eagles. So and it was really great because you could really see what the performers looked like, and you go, Joe Walsh has been through a lot.
3: one of them is gone. So
1: yeah.
2: Well, his son plays.
3: With
2: the band. Yep.
1: Was it good?
2: Oh my gosh, it was unbelievable.
1: What did they end with?
2: I thought they were going to end with Hotel California. There's Fulton.
1: Hey.
2: I thought they were going to end with, but they started with that.
1: They start. Yeah. Oh, they did.
2: Yeah. So
1: well, that's cool.
5: So what did they close
1: start with?
2: What did they end with? Yeah. I don't remember. But
1: it
2: was really good.
5: That's how good of a show it was.
2: Oh my gosh, it was so
3: too
2: good.
3: Much tequila.
2: You know, and somebody said when
1: he
2: we're walking in this big group, you know, the whole, you know, our age and some younger people walking towards the sphere, and there's a kind of a tunnel, and someone goes, "Is there a warm-up band?" I said, "Are you kidding? Look how old we are." Thinking not, there is no warm-up band.
1: There's no time for that.
2: No.
1: You
2: can
1: get right into it.
2: You cannot have a warm-up band.
1: Right.
2: No. And there's no, like, you know, when it starts right. on time. Everyone wants to go home.
1: And how long does the show last?
2: I think it was...
1: How many people did you have to... How many potty breaks, I guess? How many did you have?
2: No, the problem is it's very tight seating. It's really hard
5: to
2: get out.
5: They just gave out diapers to everyone?
2: Yes, everybody got
3: Allison.
2: To... Well, most of
5: well,
2: us...
5: Well,
2: all right. Most of us were okay. already wearing diapers.
5: Oh, great.
2: So,
5: just bring your own diaper.
2: Yeah. So
5: BYOD.
1: I tell you, the diaper thing, okay? I know that used to be such a taboo, but I can't believe how many NFL moms are promoting on television, doing advertising commercials for... wearing diapers.
2: Huh.
3: Wow.
2: Like as a convenience or
1: like they're standing in line waiting for the bathroom. Hi, I'm such and such. My son plays for the, you never thought
3: you'd see that on television.
2: My son plays for you know, blah blah blah, and I have leakage.
1: That's it. I mean, bladder leakage is really talked about now.
2: Oh, that's
3: I don't want to hear either one of you ever say another word about me talking about plumbing poop, okay? Here you are talking about diapers.
1: Oh, I think those are two different subjects.
2: What's the leading brand?
3: What do you think they take care of?
2: What's the leading brand, would you say, Terry?
1: It depends.
3: Depends.
2: Depends.
1: I think
3: that's
1: it is.
3: That's the old joke about you never say depends. When somebody says, well, it depends, never say that to a man.
1: One time on the Caregiver Crossing show, Tina McIntosh and I tried them while we were doing the show.
2: Wow.
3: Whoa.
2: I wish I was there for that day.
1: And we thought, this is awesome. You know, it's really kind of awesome. You know, you don't have to get up, go anywhere.
3: You just let her rip.
1: You just do the show.
2: You know,
1: and we were rating them. We were rating different kinds.
2: They have to wear them in Times Square. Absolutely.
1: Oh, they do. Right.
2: Because they say
1: Everybody.
2: You cannot move for
1: all
2: hours.
1: Day.
3: Well, if they're good enough for astronauts and long-distance pilots, they should be good enough for Times Square.
2: So anyways, we're here in Atlanta, Indiana.
1: Beautiful where, Atlanta.
3: What an intro.
2: There is plenty of restrooms, and you do not need adult diapers.
1: No, and the bathrooms are nice. I've already used them.
5: Me too.
1: Really
5: they're like,
1: nice.
5: They're the fancy
1: trailers.
2: Oh,
1: where you
2: like,
1: have multiple.
2: I thought there was a restroom right there.
1: Probably there's one right there too. You think that's a restroom next to us?
2: I feel like there was.
3: That's a water feature, Pat.
1: I think that's a
5: no
1: that's the
5: inside
1: park,
5: that little building.
2: Yeah, I think that.
5: I think
2: was
5: Pat cool. found it last year.
2: Wait a minute.
5: I don't think it's open to the public.
2: Wasn't that where we got food last year?
1: Uh huh.
3: Yeah. Biscuits
1: and Gravy?
3: The band was doing that.
2: Are we going to do that again, Dad?
3: That was Hamilton, not Southeastern, what, Hamilton Heights.
2: Heights. It was a fundraiser for the band.
3: That's right.
2: I gotcha.
1: Pancakes. It was pancakes or something. Biscuits and gravy. They're probably doing it again.
2: Yeah.
3: All right, boss.
2: So it is. So we're here in Atlanta. So we'd love for you to come out and check this out. It's really cool. And what a gorgeous,
1: gorgeous day. You should take the train.
2: Oh, that will the train come right by here?
1: Don't you pick it up
2: it
1: like
2: stops
1: in,
2: here and then it
1: goes to like Noblesville? No, Cicero? Someplace. It doesn't matter. You'll come right back.
3: It goes right past Pat's store in Cicero.
5: It's Noblesville.
3: Yeah.
1: Noblesville. Okay. That's a nice ride. But
3: Terry, did you get on the train last year? Did they let you on finally?
1: I got on, but I didn't get to. It's a wonderful train. Very old, classic train. So I didn't go anywhere, though. Just waited. But yeah, you could do the train thing.
2: That's a good idea.
5: The boarding is at Hobbs Station at Forest Park in Noblesville.
2: Well, that's where we are.
5: No,
3: we're in Atlanta.
2: Boarding. Okay, but we're in a park in Atlanta.
5: Dulles Park in Atlanta.
3: Okay, is that how they pronounce it? D-O-L-L-E-S?
5: I was just going to say it with confidence.
3: Dulles, okay.
2: When do you want to leave? You want to go to here?
5: Yeah, Atlanta, Indiana.
1: Atlanta.
2: And board and go back.
5: Well, really, we're at the stop. Remember, it stops right in front of us. So as soon as you see our tent.
2: I think that's the point I was trying to make in a roundabout way.
5: Yeah.
3: As a two roundabout.
5: We got there.
2: This was an awful segment.
5: It's all right.
1: But you know what? It's early.
2: You know what? No wonder why people loved last week's show. It was consistent.
1: I thought it was hard.
3: And lots of comments.
1: It did. I thought it was hard. Jack is amazing. You know,
3: he's got such a nice personality.
1: He really is so cool.
5: We would have been lost without him, that's for sure.
1: Yep. We did it. And Ethan was such an important asset for the show,
2: too. Ethan was a steady hand.
1: Yeah, steady hand.
4: Yeah, I am pretty
1: important.
4: Anyway,
1: we got through it. You sound so sad.
2: I abandoned Ethan yesterday for a trade show. So Ethan had to get ready. What were you getting ready for? Because Ethan works now full time at Sullivan Hardware and Garden. You had an event, right?
4: Yeah, it was a small reunion.
2: Oh, high school reunion.
3: That'd be a great place to have a high school reunion.
2: Right.
5: Yep. Yeah, they have tons of high school reunions at Sullivan's.
4: We have another one tonight, Denny, if you want to come by.
3: What year? What class?
2: Oh, I know tomorrow.
4: I wish you didn't ask me that.
2: I know tomorrow or tonight is 50th, so that would be 76.
3: Ooh. What school?
4: Good man.
2: Bishop Chatard.
3: Oh, Bishop Chatard, who won last night, by the way.
2: Bishop Chatard. Yeah. So, 239-9393. Are we taking calls?
5: We can.
2: We don't know if we can. We never know.
3: We don't. We never know what the delay will be, but we'll test it.
1: At 11:30, Tom Cochran. That's a name most of you remember. Oh. Tom Cochran will join us.
3: Yeah, the Fred Heckman movie has come out now.
1: It's called American Hostage, and it's a series. I believe the second one is starting. It's on MGM Plus. You can get it through Prime. But yes, it's the story of the Tony Kuritz's hostage.
2: Has there been more than one? Is this like a documentary, or is this more like a movie type of thing?
3: It's a docudrama.
5: Yeah, it's just loosely based off the actual happenings. And it's an 8-episode series, and one drops every Sunday. And I believe this week is the third.
1: This would be the third one.
5: Third
1: John
5: episode.
1: Hamm is your star. Adam Arkin is the director.
2: Okay, who is John playing?
1: He's playing Fred.
2: Fred Heckman.
1: But I believe... at some point, Fred is yelling back and forth with Cochran.
2: Okay.
1: So I think there's even a character, Tom Cochran, maybe in that film.
2: So because I remember, didn't Tony end up in a TV studio, and didn't we see that? Or am I thinking of something else? No.
3: What I remember is at the very end, he unhooked the shotgun and shot it in the air.
1: That was in an apartment. I believe his apartment.
2: In the apartment.
3: Yeah.
2: Okay.
3: Yeah. That was
5: spoiler.
3: That was off of Girls School Road. That's where girls.
2: That was the craziest. How long? How many days did that go? A couple
1: 1960.
2: Days?
1: Was it 69? 1969.
2: Look what I did 70s. For you.
1: I gave you a whole thing to talk to Tom. You're talking to Tom too because you know him. That was in 1977.
2: Yes, I
1: February
2: I was in high
1: 8th. It was cold and snowy. And Tom was in the newsroom, and there's some interesting conversations that Tom had with Fred regarding whether Fred should actually be a part of the story,
3: which he was really uncomfortable with.
1: So that conversation
2: cross
1: was
2: between
1: back with
2: Fred being a newsman and actually
1: and
2: being
1: part of the story.
2: Yeah.
1: So Tom's got a lot to talk about when it comes to to this docuseries.
3: That'll be a good segment. That'll be fun.
5: But that's at 11:30.
1: At 11:30.
2: We're coming right back. We are in Atlanta, Indiana, 93 WIBC.
6: 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Everyone who knew that voice is welcome.
1: Hi, Denny.
3: Hi, Terry Lynn.
1: What are you looking for?
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0: Hey, good morning and welcome back. Where are we up?
1: Oh, yeah, you're up.
0: Did he say we're up?
1: Uh-huh.
0: Pat Sullivan here, along with Terry Stacey, Denny Smith. Allison is here. Cam is our field engineer. Ben from sales. He left. I knew he would. I knew he couldn't stay.
2: Well, he's celebrating his mom's birthday.
0: They're soft. Salespeople are soft.
1: Oh, no. He's looking for more business.
2: I think he went over to shut down that steam engine that's been bothering him all morning.
0: And because we are in the neighborhood of Fulton Meraz, Fulton is here.
3: Yes. In person.
1: Got a special guest.
0: His girlfriend, Shelby.
2: Four weeks today.
0: Who in the craziest thing actually works for me in our Cicero store. Right? Yeah. Do you still work for me? Yeah.
4: I've been there 8 years.
0: 8 years.
1: 8 years.
0: That's
1: awesome.
0: 8 years. That's the last time I was
2: there. Have you ever seen him in the store?
0: No.
2: No.
0: No, I was there a year ago when we were up here, and I stopped by, and I'm going to do that again.
1: It probably runs by itself just fine. Mm-hmm. Obviously, it's been around a while, right?
0: That's right.
1: How many years for the Cicero store?
0: I don't know.
2: We used to celebrate the 4th of July up there.
0: We
2: love the golf carts, the parades.
0: Yeah, do you have any idea? You have a good memory.
2: I would say 15, but I don't. It's been a long time since we've been up there. Yeah.
1: I feel like child-wise, this is a left-out child. The Cicero store is a left-out child.
2: Picture.
1: It doesn't sound like it's your favorite child.
2: There's a picture of Pat and says, "Have you seen this man?"
0: No,
2: it's like a silver alert.
0: It's an interesting. It was a store that was existing, and it needed a new owner, and so my rep from Do It Best at the time, Jeff, took me there and said, "Will you please buy this?" That's how it happened.
2: Wow,
0: so
2: I should have done that with you in the plumbing business.
0: And you know what? It helped a retired guy get retired because he wanted to get out of there.
1: No, it was great. It didn't go.
0: And the only I will tell you, I will be very upfront about our struggles there is parking. Because
1: it's right in the heart of
0: Cicero is great because they have all these great new restaurants.
1: Yeah.
0: But man, parking is an issue. So that's become an issue for us.
1: Maybe you should make a parking lot. Maybe you should buy one. Maybe I should.
2: Oh, put in a multi-story one right there on the corner.
1: A little parking lot somewhere?
0: Well, I don't really think so, but you could certainly ask around.
1: That'd be a moneymaker, don't you think?
0: I'm not sure that people are willing to pay to park to go to a hardware store.
1: Oh, maybe you're right.
2: You know that new roundabout that's coming at 71st and Keystone?
0: Don't say that, Denny. People still believe that.
2: But it's a multi-story thing with a walkway over to 71st and Keystone.
0: Don't you read? Cannot joke about that anymore. There's still a lot of people.
2: That was the best 4th of July or April Fool's Day I ever had.
0: And it's people still pretty much every week ask me when the construction is going to start, and I'm so embarrassed about it, I just say we're having permit problems.
1: Oh, my gosh. Why don't you just say
2: you
1: it was
2: are.
1: An April Fool's joke?
2: Oh, my gosh.
0: I think someone said it's like you just, because I announced it in a video on our social media, and one person said, but you sold it so well, and they go, you said it was a public-private partnership with Eli Lilly.
1: Yeah, you oversold it, let's be honest.
2: Oh, boy.
1: You brought
2: I think so.
1: Here's the problem. You did. You brought in somebody else.
0: Yeah.
1: You brought in another name.
0: Yeah.
1: And now, and it's on social media, so it lives on forever. So no matter, sometimes I look at things and I'm like, well, this is a cool story. And then you have to figure out, oh, my gosh, this was from 19, it just.
3: Well, that's what happened. Ever. That's what happened. Our boss, executive producer, Matt Hiblin, it was like 2 weeks after April Fool's, and he stumbled upon the video.
0: Oh, okay.
3: And he contacted the newsroom. He says, oh, my gosh, we have to get a story on this. And then they looked into it, and then luckily I was there, and I was like, it was posted on April Fool's. I'm like, oh.
0: Yeah, I didn't even think about that. I was thinking about people seeing it that day.
1: No. It lives on forever.
2: You better be happy that Allison covers you when she's at studio. Oh, my goodness.
3: I should just let it ride.
0: Yeah.
3: Have them interview you.
2: Hey, look at the traffic picking up here. The event opened at 9 o'clock. This is the 53rd annual Atlanta New Earth Festival. It's going to be all day today from 9 to 6. Tomorrow, Sunday, 9 to 5. Free admission, Pat.
0: Free admission.
2: Free, that means like nothing.
0: So it's like it's a food fest. Along with a craft fest.
3: Mm-hmm. Yeah, they have over like 600 booths.
1: Entertainment.
0: Yeah.
1: Kids Zone.
0: The bands are right over here, aren't they?
1: Yeah, they are, just close to us.
0: The what I found on the way in that I want to get on the way out, I didn't have time, is that you can get, you see these, but they're hard to find, an umbrella that just fits on your head.
1: Oh, I've got two of them at home. I'll give one
0: to you. Do
1: you
0: really?
1: I'll bring it to you next week.
0: Okay, because that just seemed really convenient.
3: I love those.
1: You know where I got Big John Gillis gave them to me.
0: Oh, really?
1: Yeah.
2: Hey, today is Big John Gillis would have been 80 years old, I think, today. I'm not positive. I think it was Big John.
1: That is
2: so weird.
1: I just remember
2: birthdays. You know that. Let me take a look.
1: Look and see if that's true, because that's weird that he popped into my brain like that. And you led to it. It must have popped in your brain. Big John's in our brains.
0: Wow. Big John is haunting us.
1: This is a haunted town.
0: And it's a haunted town, too.
1: Yeah.
0: This is a cool town. Is that the hotel?
1: It's right across from us, right? Yep, where my finger's pointing.
0: Let me see where your finger is.
1: Oh. See?
2: Okay. Big John Gillis' birthday was Thursday the 24th. He would have turned 79. I knew his birthday
3: You're
2: was
3: You're real close, Denny.
1: Only 79.
2: I know.
1: You know what? He died early, didn't he?
2: Oh, boy.
1: I don't know if I paid attention
2: I've been
1: to the
2: so many
1: that
2: funerals.
1: Seems like he would have been older today.
0: Yeah.
2: Well, he was old when he was in his 50s. That's for sure.
0: Why would you say that?
1: Because I thought he was a kid
0: ill
1: at heart.
0: Of the deceased.
1: I loved him.
0: Yeah, I did too.
1: Because he was a kid at heart.
0: Yeah.
1: He was loved. He was amazed by everything. A lot like Matt Bear. You know, everything was. All of a sudden, he became childlike.
0: Yeah.
1: Big John and Matt Bear.
2: He was wearing childlike shirts. They were child smalls for sure.
1: We love that. We want to let you know this because on Wednesday, we're going to have the memorial, the celebration of life.
0: This Wednesday?
1: This Wednesday from 6 o'clock, and it'll be at the Indiana Historical Society, and everybody's welcome to come. We're just going to celebrate Matt's life. There'll be speakers. Allison and I have been asked to stand up and talk a little bit about Matt and others, too. You know, Tony,
0: sure.
1: Everybody's going to talk, and everybody that wants to talk, too, I'm sure, will want to celebrate Matt. You're all welcome, but that's, again, going to be Wednesday, Indiana Historical Society, starting at 6. We'll go to about 8 o'clock or so, a couple
0: hours. I have some really good stories, but I can't remember any of them.
2: David Wood called me.
3: Well, a lot of them we said they're probably not appropriate.
0: Yeah,
2: yeah,
0: you're right.
1: I've had to edit myself. I had to go run some things by Allison, and I was like, I don't think that's going to be something you want to tell.
0: Yeah, no.
2: David Wood called and asked me to play the piano. He says, there's a grand piano on stage. And I said, David, I don't think I can get through without crying. So I passed. I remember when we did that for Tony.
1: You should do that.
2: I can't do it, Terry. He's good guy. I don't think I could play.
0: I could do it in a second.
3: Yeah, Pat'll step up and do it.
0: I'll do chopsticks.
3: Please, honor Matt. He would love that.
0: Matt would love chopsticks.
1: He really would have.
2: Yeah. Oh, boy. Yeah. Anyway, it will be a great event, and you are all invited. Yeah. There is no charge. It's at the Indiana Historical Society, and it goes from 6 o'clock to 8 o'clock. The event starts at 6:45, if I remember right. Is that about right?
3: Oh, I thought it started at 6.
1: I thought it at 6, too. I didn't see 6:45, but maybe
2: I think that's when the program starts.
1: It's 6:45. Okay.
0: Yeah.
1: Okay. Well, anyway, hope you all can come. And if you've got stuff to do, that's okay, too. But we'd love for everybody to come out and join us on that day. But in the meantime, we're in Atlanta.
0: Yeah, Atlanta, Indiana.
1: And this is
0: Indiana.
1: A very cool place.
0: We have done two segments that really have gone so many different directions.
1: I think
2: we never
1: that's
2: did.
1: Normal conversations between four people.
2: Yeah, this festival is sponsored by the County Commissioner Christine Altman and Gaylor Electric. So that's there takes a lot of effort, manpower, and money to get this all together. And I sort of think that's cool that Christine Altman, the County Commissioner, helped sponsor it. You know, a politician doesn't usually put money up on her own. So there we go.
3: Yeah. You flew over here yesterday.
2: I flew around it yesterday.
0: Were you looking for a place to land?
2: No, I really was. And
0: I thought so.
2: And there was a private strip just west of it, but then I thought I didn't want to walk that far to get here. But I did. I was looking for a landing site. Yeah.
0: It would have been cool.
1: The pictures were beautiful.
0: The new gyro.
1: Yep. It's cool to see how a little, like a town is kind of dumped in the middle of
2: isn't
1: all these.
2: Right?
1: Not
2: that's,
1: dumped
0: that's
1: isn't
0: what
1: the
0: I
1: right
0: did.
1: Word,
0: I looked
1: dropped.
0: It up, and it kind of has a triangle like around the roads.
1: Right.
2: And the railroad
1: the
2: track.
1: The water tower. And then it's kind of all, it was a beautiful picture to see the farmlands all around this. And that's to me,
3: I posted
1: old
3: it
1: Indiana.
3: On Facebook if anyone wants to see Denny's picture from the gyrocopter.
2: If you want to come straight up 31 to 276th Street. You're
0: 31
2: gonna,
0: or 32. 31. Doesn't matter.
2: 31. And then go east, and then 276th Street turns into 281st Street. 81st Street comes right into Highway 19.
3: Wait, back up. I didn't get that
1: stop.
3: Last part.
1: When
0: Danny, everyone has a phone now.
1: They can put it in their map.
2: But you always ask me to say, tell them where they are, Danny.
0: Isn't it great, though, when you think about how You know, you always went to the guy that knew the directions of how to get to places. And then to work in a gas station, you had to know.
1: Yeah.
0: Because that
1: that's where you stop.
0: You stopped at the gas station.
2: Yep. Ask for directions.
1: Absolutely.
2: Get a map.
1: It's crazy. And everybody knew. They would tell you, you're going to go about three blocks down this way, and then you're going to make a left, and you're going to see a hydrant on the corner, and there'll be some picture.
4: 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You've gone too far. Turn around. Hey, we're coming back. Atlanta, Indiana is where we are. We are right in the middle of, we're close to the water tower.
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0: Pat Sullivan here, along with my friend Danny Smith, and my better friend, Terry Stacey, and my friend and confidant, Allison Lemons.
1: Wow. I guess I'm last. I'm okay with that. I just enjoy being with you, Pat.
0: And back in my studio is my soulmate, Ethan.
2: Hey. I think Ethan is your soulmate.
0: Hey. We just play all day at work.
2: I bet you do, and that's. Yeah. I think whoever gets Ethan, no matter where he's going to work, you're going to have the best time with Ethan.
1: You think he's going to leave Sullivan?
2: Well,
0: yeah, why would you say that?
2: I'm just saying because you know what, good people like that are hard to keep.
1: Yeah, I've been helping him look for a new job.
2: He's going to be an asset to whoever.
0: You. Thank you all.
1: Well, Terry said he wasn't happy.
2: I didn't say he wasn't happy.
1: You said you need to. You said you need to talk to Ethan. So
2: I did not.
0: He seems really happy.
1: Yeah, see?
0: He seems happy. He gets to drive a forklift.
2: I think he's happy.
3: I do love the forklift.
0: Yeah.
1: Yeah, I bet you do.
0: We should have a race. We should get... That's what we've not... never done that.
2: At a forklift
3: little obstacle
2: race?
3: Course?
1: Out in the parking lot.
2: Do you have to have some sort of insurance for that?
0: I don't think they would.
3: No.
2: Just somebody got hurt?
1: Ask Morgan and Morgan. They'll come up with some rules.
0: They're my favorite law firm.
1: Now, do you have backup horns on your forklift?
0: Yeah. Ethan actually can do an impression of him. Go ahead, Ethan.
2: He's got so many skills.
1: Wow.
0: And then do the, that was the yellow forklift. Do the red one.
4: Oh, you may need some fixing on that
1: one.
4: He's
1: kind of sick.
0: And that's really true.
1: I disconnected it at the farm. I got a forklift at the farm. I disconnected it because it's bugging me. I mean, I'm the only one in the farm. I'm not going to run over anybody except mice.
0: Yeah.
1: And they have it coming.
2: You're so deep. Kylan Talley, one of our producers. Kylan just started working with sports comedy. She's doing
4: improv.
2: And Ethan would be awesome at improv. You should join the troupe. The sports comedy troupe.
0: Is that Will's thing? Will from Smiley?
2: Oh, I don't know.
3: He definitely
0: does. Sports comedy
3: improv.
0: Is a place. Sports comedy is the place,
2: it's
0: right?
2: P-O-R-T-Z.
4: Comedy. Yeah, and they have classes and they do events.
0: I just have been to a thing where Will's group was.
4: He may have been part of it then.
1: Now, your nephew from Chicago was with a group like that, was he not?
0: Yeah, he still is.
1: Is he?
4: Chicago, yeah.
0: Of course, now he has children, so he has a real job.
1: Does he work for you, too?
0: No.
1: No.
4: Not yet.
0: No. Anybody watch the IU game last night?
2: I watched some of it, but not all of it, because Grease was on.
0: Boy. Oh, my God.
1: Which one? The Broadway?
4: And you can't catch that every night.
1: Which Grease?
2: The TV one?
1: I like that one the best. I like that one the best.
2: With John Travolta?
1: And Jennifer. Oh, no, the TV one. That's
2: the movie.
1: Okay. Well, the TV one was with Jennifer... The dancer with...
2: I don't know. There's
0: know,
2: only one Grease in my heart.
0: No,
1: you would lock
0: famous,
1: it if you liked
0: her famous father. I think that's...
1: Jennifer Huff?
2: Who are you talking about?
0: Jennifer...
4: Aniston?
0: No!
2: Jennifer
4: Lawrence.
0: No, her father was a famous Jennifer...
2: A famous what?
0: Oh, stop. A dancer, an actor, who knows?
1: Hey, we went...
4: Jennifer Grey.
2: Oh, Jennifer Grey!
0: Dirty Dancing.
2: That's not it.
1: Okay.
0: Yeah. That wasn't it.
1: We went through all that, and that's not it?
2: Not that I'm aware of. Yeah, that was Dirty Dancing.
0: That Dirty
2: Grease
0: Dancing.
2: Is completely
1: we went wrong.
2: Different.
1: We got to make us a short break, buddy.
0: Yeah. So IU, anyway.
2: Yeah. They won, right?
1: They won.
0: Did win, but man, was it a struggle.
1: The first half was all IU, but the second half, man, they came storming back.
0: And you know what? I think they lost a really good running back. I haven't heard how bad his injury was.
2: Ooh, who? Somebody got hurt.
0: I don't know. I can't get bogged down. I'm not a sports guy.
1: Now, you know what Bobby said. If you don't know the facts, don't start the story.
0: Oh, Bobby Hatfield?
1: Yeah.
0: He's long gone.
1: Is he dead?
2: No.
1: Oh, okay.
2: He's not dead.
1: Well, you don't say long gone to a guy in his 70s.
0: He's dead to me.
1: He was the one that hired you.
0: I know. You know, what I remember about Bobby Hatfield, most of it I can't repeat, but the one thing... And I remember where
2: Bobby
0: I was.
2: Bobby was a program director.
0: Program director. When Jeff Simoleon bought WIBC, and Tom Severino came in, and then Bobby Hatfield came, and he was going to be the program director. And I was, starting a show like me because I'm so shy, and it was like on Thursday I would start to get sick to my stomach.
4: Oh, wow.
0: And I saw Bobby Hatfield. He was in on a Saturday, and it was at our studios at 9292 North Meridian. And he goes, hey, he goes, trust me. He goes, the weeks will start to go by. You'll get more comfortable. Then the years will go by. And like, yeah, now it's been 33 years.
4: And now you look at you now.
1: And we're still betting on when you're going to show up to go on air.
4: I was going to let you say that.
0: Now I don't even.
2: You're a wreck.
0: Yeah, I don't do anything. Barely get
2: I
0: here.
2: I think you're better as a wreck.
0: Do you?
2: I do.
0: So nice.
4: Noah can be more of a train wreck than you, Pat.
2: I want to tell you, one point in this
0: Did
2: building.
0: Did you say train? Because Pumpkin Town is running right now.
4: There you go.
0: SullivanHardware.com to get tickets.
1: Are we going
0: to
1: be there next week?
4: I don't think so.
0: I don't know.
1: Okay.
0: All right.
4: It's not on the schedule. No. We do need a break.
0: All right. We got to get out of here. We're in Atlanta, Indiana. It is Earth.
4: New Earth Festival.
0: New Earth Festival.
1: It's written
0: this is
1: right in
0: the
1: front of you.
0: 53rd year for the new. Age.
1: Allison, why do you write it down for him? He's looking up to
0: right?
1: the heavens.
0: It's right
4: genuinely under your coffee cup right now.
0: The New Earth Festival. It's open today 9 till 6. We're going to be here until 1 o'clock. We're coming right back, 93 WIBC.
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0: Love it.
1: Ethan knows what to play for me. Because we're,
2: you know, he's a former soulmate.
1: We're soulmates now.
3: You guys really are in the honeymoon phase right now.
1: Yeah, we
3: really
1: are.
3: I'm really happy for you both.
4: Oh, boy, you haven't had your first fight?
0: I give it a year.
4: Yeah. Look at Terry.
1: We get on our forklifts in the morning, and we take a little spin around the parking lot.
3: So watch the sunrise.
1: Yeah, we have our coffee.
4: Are they electric?
0: Oh, my gosh.
4: We have electric or gas?
1: We have our, they're propane. They're, we have our coffee out by the mulch.
3: Oh, wow. Yeah. Nothing like the fresh smell of mulch in the morning.
0: Yeah. You just quiet mulch? Together, or do you start planning about what's going to happen during the day?
1: We kind of start to talk, and then he'll usually like pick up a hand of handful of dyed shredded mulch, triple ground, mm-hmm. and kind of toss it my way in a playful way. yeah,
4: does he sort of
0: so cute?
4: Does he sort of kick his head back and let his bangs go back?
1: Yeah.
5: We're always downwind from the manure, though.
1: Yeah, that's true.
4: Cow manure, horse manure.
0: You're a match made in heaven.
4: Yeah. Yeah.
1: Well, you know what? We don't know. It says cow.
5: Yeah.
1: They could throw any manure in there and we wouldn't know.
0: Oh, there's a specific smell with the cow.
4: Hey, you know
0: and a pig. They're completely different.
4: The magic frog stuff you were talking about? I did some research on that. And Happy frog stuff.
3: Soil.
4: It's for the guys that grow in dope.
1: Hey. Magic frog was the snorting stuff.
4: Oh, sorry. Remember? All right. So anyway, I did some research.
1: That
4: you know what
1: the
4: they're
1: snorting,
4: using?
1: The
4: you
1: magic know what the, rocky gutta stuff. Can,
4: you know what they're using now? What? Bat guano.
1: Yeah.
0: Oh, my gosh.
3: I've heard of that.
4: They're going into the caves, getting the bat guano, and bringing it out for their.
1: That's how they've been growing pot for years. Where you been?
3: They've been using the bat
0: stuff? Bat guano?
1: No, actually.
4: They're doing the happy frog. Isn't
1: well,
4: that
1: happy
4: what
1: frog is, I mean, the...
3: what's in it.
4: Is that bat guano?
1: There is bat guano in it, I believe. But the pot growers, like on the West Coast in California, or where? I was in Seattle at a friend's store.
3: Washington?
1: Yeah, McDaniel's Do-It Center. And they had 20 different types of bat guano.
0: Wow.
4: Have you ever... Now, think about
0: this. I
4: didn't
0: know there was that many kinds. You know, we're having some construction done on our garage. We had some rotting wood.
4: You had bats?
0: And the construction people have been there for the last couple of days, and when they started pulling all of that dead wood out and everything in the wall of the garage, there was lots of
4: bat
0: doo-doo.
4: All right, now, think about a bat. A bat hangs upside down, but when he poops, it goes down. So do they poop past their heads? How do they do
0: that? Maybe they just poop in flight.
1: That's something that the mother bats do. They teach their children to close their mouth when they poop.
0: So is the bat poo? Is it good then for fertilizing?
4: Yeah. Guano,
0: we should save it.
3: Okay, you could sell that on Etsy, probably.
1: I'm not.
0: I think we have brown bats.
1: I'm not saying that you.
4: Hey, we're at the New Earth Festival. You can talk about this. We're up in Atlanta, Indiana.
1: So I wouldn't want to, certainly wouldn't want to say somebody should go get
0: droppings
1: out of the attic because
4: they
1: could be diseased or something like that. I just don't know.
4: Are they still stealing the happy frog from you?
1: You know what? They have not lately. And they were stealing both happy frog and Ocean Forest, which are made, what's the name of that company? It doesn't matter.
4: Guano
0: but that's what they were stealing because it's the very best for.
1: And then I read a.
0: It's expensive.
1: It's not that bad, is it?
3: Well,
1: $20
3: for dirt.
1: Yeah, it is. So I was reading some research on soil. Because I was going to read a murder mystery, and I thought this was more interesting. So in a 2-year study.
4: Two things about that. First of all, he reads, and number two, he researches. This is great.
1: A 2-year study. With 26 different soils, including some of the national brands that you know. These are all national brands, really.
0: This is all stuff we buy in a bag.
1: Right. And Ocean Forest came in number 2. Happy Frog came in number 4.
4: Oh, who came in number 1?
1: Somebody I'd never heard of. Must have been a little micro.
4: Can you still buy it?
1: I've never heard of it.
4: Matt, you're stalking second and fourth best here.
1: Yeah.
3: Fox Farm.
1: Fox Farm, thank you.
3: Soil company.
1: Did that just come to you?
3: And yep, in a dream.
1: Oh my gosh!
0: She's
1: like,
0: got a computer.
4: She will fact check everything we say.
1: It is like you're in your 60s.
4: Hate to date Allison because she would fact check.
0: She
4: everything
0: would.
4: I
0: mean,
4: would
0: she's so fast you don't even know it. She's doing it with her mind.
4: No, she's got fast fingers here.
0: Yeah, she doesn't even have to type anymore. It just pops up on the screen from her brain, and it's so wild to watch.
4: Don't ever try to lie
0: to her. You can't lie to her.
4: No, you cannot.
1: No, trust me, I know.
0: So this particular soil, you've got about 30 seconds, right? Okay, so this soil, the number one soil.
4: Foxfire,
0: and you can't buy it here.
1: No.
4: What?
1: Oh, no, not the number one. The Fox Farm.
0: Fox Farm.
1: That's what is that is locally available.
0: Come
1: that's
0: from all foxes? Is it fox poo?
1: You know what?
3: Fox Farm soil. Happy
1: Frog. I don't
3: frog.
1: Think so. But it's got a lot
3: available
1: of
3: at Sullivan's.
1: Got
3: today.
1: A lot of stuff in there. Stuff from your high school.
0: You know, really?
1: Stuff that's on the wall. We're coming back. Hour number two.
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7: A nor'easter in September. I'm Daria Albinger, Fox News. A powerful nor'easter is now barreling its way up the East Coast. More than 40 million people across 10 states face damaging winds, torrential rain, and beach erosion. Some coastal areas are already underwater. The Jersey Shore and the Outer Banks are already seeing big waves and erosion as conditions worsen toward New England. Storm is also disrupting travel with hundreds of flights delayed or canceled. More than 50,000 customers across the Northeast are without power at this hour. And this system is going to take its own sweet time as it moves into New England. Forecasters say some places could get a month's worth of rain in a day. Fox Weather's Katie Byrne is in Ocean City, New Jersey.
8: After days of north and northeast winds, basically that water has been piling up.

0: I'm a victim of being ran over by a semi while I was flagging. 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
11: Two separate shootings. A clear radar today, mostly sunny skies. Right now, 58 in downtown Indy. I'm Jarrett Lewis. Here's what's trending at 10:03. The Indianapolis Metropolitan Police Department investigating a shooting that happened on the east side of Indy just before 2:30 this morning. Officers found a man who had been shot and was awake and breathing. An investigation also underway in downtown Indianapolis after someone was shot about half an hour later. IMPD officers say that person was reported to be in stable condition. The Johnson County Prosecutor's Office is seeking to increase a $25,000 reward to $100,000 in a double murder case from 20 years ago. 10-year-old Blake Dickus and 26-year-old China Dickus were discovered dead inside a home in Franklin in July of 2006. The killer has never been found.
12: Family relationships can change. Friendships can change with a quadruple of the amount of your reward. We're hoping that somebody who knows the killer, somebody maybe in the killer's family, will just come forward and say, enough is enough. It's time to tell what we know.
11: Prosecutor Lance Hamner says anyone with information about the murders is urged to contact the Franklin Police Department. Indianapolis police say DNA evidence helped them solve a home invasion and rape that occurred in 2017 on the city's near north side. 31-year-old Jalen Gamble was officially charged on Friday in Marion County with felony rape, burglary, and criminal confinement. IMPD says that Gamble's DNA matched a sexual assault kit that was completed in 2017 after a home invasion rape on Indy's near north side. A home raided a couple of years ago in Indy is where 8-year-old Miracle was found dead this week. Ryan Hedrick reports on what her family is now saying.
13: On Wednesday, a man who lives next door to the home where Miracle was found said this.
14: There's been a lot of strange activity that people pull up and people leave.
13: But Miracle's brother Malachi tells Fox 59 his mother, Carrie Bryant, is a good woman despite the meth that cops found in her room. Bryant now facing a neglect of a dependent charge.
15: She wouldn't just let her around something like that or have something that would potentially harm our baby girl.
13: There's a memorial for Miracle outside of her home. Ryan Hedrick, 93 WIBC Mobile News.
11: And today's college football slate includes an in-state battle. Number 3 Notre Dame is in West Lafayette to play the Boilermakers. Kickoff from Purdue is at 2 o'clock. Ball State begins MAC play today. They are taking on Kent State on the road. Kickoff of their game is at noon. 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
16: 70s returned on Friday, and we're going to get even further into the 70s for the weekend. Saturday, 75 is my forecast for Indianapolis under mostly sunny skies. Tonight, a little bit chilly, 50 degrees to a low, upper 40s outlying. Sunday, even better, mid to upper 70s, abundantly sunny skies, and comfortable humidity level. I'm Fox 59 meteorologist Ethan Rosick for 93 WIBC.
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0: emergency room? Yeah.
1: Hey, good morning. Welcome. 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Water storms, fire, and wet basements. Life happens. Michaelis happens to help you through it. Pat Sullivan here along with Denny Smith, Terry Stacy. Allison is here. Cam is our field engineer. And Ethan is back in our studio on Monument Circle. We are at the new... Wait a minute.
2: Look it up.
1: The Atlanta New Earth Festival. And it runs today from 9 until 6. Sunday, 9 to 5. Free admission. There's 600 vendors. There's live music. There's a kids zone. There's parking. Like people, you park in people's fields and stuff. It's usually $5.
2: Not bad
1: so
2: at all.
1: It really is. And what a gorgeous. We were out here. This is, I think, our third year, our fourth year. I remember one of them was really hot. It was really hot.
2: Maybe
1: one
2: year.
1: Yeah.
3: 2 years ago, it was raining, and we ended up in the town hall.
4: Yeah, that was our first year.
1: Yeah, that was weird. But anyways, today, what a glorious
4: perfect
1: weekend.
4: Fall day.
1: My gosh, get on out here. It's just something to do. It's fun, a lot of food, a lot of...
2: train rides. Don't forget there's train rides.
1: Train rides from Cicero?
2: Noblesville.
1: Noblesville, from Noblesville.
2: Noblesville.
1: Good. I don't need it starting in Cicero and taking up more of my parking. We're right on the railroad track, you know.
4: Anyway. Tons of cute decor.
2: Lots of stuff.
4: Really good food. There's a booth over there, and every year I discover that they sell, like, pumpkin rolls. Like the homemade pumpkin rolls.
3: You got one on Pat's credit card for us 1 year, remember?
4: I did. And then I bought myself a separate one because it was...
3: Give Allison your credit card.
1: Okay, that tent has some sort of, like, pastry.
4: Wine. Oh, cinnamon rolls. That's the big thing here. They have those big cinnamon rolls.
1: All right, let's do that.
3: Well, don't forget the...
4: Oh, we don't have to do that right now.
3: Everything bunt cakes are right in front of you.
1: Oh, bunt cakes. That's, yeah,
3: that's
1: cakes
3: right in front
1: here.
3: Of you.
4: Yeah, nothing bunt cakes is here.
2: And we got some free stuff, too. Come by the booth.
4: We're all
2: set up. The promotions kits. Well, I think they got pins.
1: Seven pins.
2: Is it pins?
1: Yeah, you know what they say on them? Traffic with Big John Gillis.
2: No, they do not. Listen, I lose pins all the time. How many pins do you have? You lose them every time. You're always asking me, do you have a pin? So pins are important.
1: A quick story.
3: Uh-oh.
1: So when I burnt down our house in 2015.
2: Yeah.
1: And Michaelis was doing the... And so ours was a complete pack out. That means they take everything out. Everything goes out. They send in this team of people, and they inventory everything. And so when they went through the kitchen drawers, there was so many pins and knives that they didn't even count. They said, too many to count. Hundreds and hundreds of because I go home every day with a pin in my pocket and a knife.
4: Yeah. Where they all do it best branded?
1: Yep. Almost all of them.
2: That junk drawer.
1: I know.
2: We all have one.
4: Oh, yeah.
2: And I go back to it every once in a while. I find something I don't remember I had, and I love it. It's like a new it's like a present. Yeah. Oh, my gosh, a box cutter with somebody's name on it. Because I pick up all the stuff when we go to any kind of show or home shows and pick up all the freebies. So I've got tape measures, all of that stuff. So fun to re-find it. It's like
1: good.
2: A dog. You're supposed to take toys away from dogs and hide them and then bring them back, and the dogs think they're new. It's the same thing
1: with
2: my junk drawer.
1: I don't think you should do that.
2: Oh, they love it. They love it.
4: My dogs have too many toys anyway.
2: Ours do too. Mine does too. So
3: they have more toys than we had as kids.
2: Yeah. And then when you bring them back to them, they're like a brand new toy.
4: Right. That's right.
1: I don't really know what you're talking about.
4: It's very much like toddlers.
2: They say the same thing.
1: Toddlers.
2: You take toys away from them and hide them, and then you bring them back to them, and they think they're brand new.
4: I've heard of some parents wrapping them up for Christmas.
2: Yeah, wrapping them up. It's not stupid.
1: God. You know, I can just see me doing that.
4: I would do it.
1: And telling my grandchildren, going, okay, I got it, and then not remembering where I hid it.
2: Oh, my gosh.
3: Wow.
1: The stuff that's like... You know,
3: you would have never made it as a pirate. You bury the treasure.
1: I think there's evidence that God has a sense of humor.
3: Oh, no kidding.
2: I agree.
1: Really do.
2: I do, too.
1: Because like when you get to a certain age, you start to have hair growing out of your ears.
3: Ears. Yeah. Right? Now, that's a sense of humor. You got to believe
2: it. Right.
1: Yep. And so that happens. And then when you get my age, then it's like, ah, you know what? I think I'm going to make Pat not remember his grandchildren's name.
2: Yeah. Just for fun.
1: I mean, like, common names. Have you hit that point yet, Tara?
2: No.
3: You mean like Edison?
2: No, it's but like I lose things a
1: someone
2: lot.
1: Someone that you just know, I can't even remember their name. It's just gone.
2: Well, how many do you have? I was like, you keep getting more and more.
3: Oh, don't even ask him that question.
1: This is everybody. This
3: okay, how
1: just
3: many grandchildren do you have?
1: Oh, nine.
3: Okay, there we go, Terry.
2: That's
3: he does
2: a lot.
3: Remember that.
2: I mean, that's rough. I mean, they're coming out every day. You got new ones.
4: He does remember his favorites,
2: I mean,
4: though.
1: I'm just telling
2: you.
1: You've
2: got so many. It's real.
3: Don't do that to him.
2: Right.
1: To me, it's God's a little sense of humor. What's everybody trying to tell me about?
3: You have a couple of callers.
1: Oh, okay.
3: And Ethan wanted you to know, since we don't have the call screener up, what
1: oh,
3: you have.
1: Oh, that's what it
2: take
1: was.
2: Take a call.
1: Okay, let's take a call.
3: How about we take Brian? Ethan, can you bring Brian up?
1: It said Brian and Ron. I'm thinking, who? They're two people?
3: It's a folk group.
1: Hey, Brian.
0: How's it going?
1: It's going well. Yourself?
0: Yeah, good. Hey, my last name is New Earth. How is this possible that I never heard of this festival?
2: He's nice.
3: Really?
2: New Earth.
3: The New Earth Festival. When we were kids, I grew up in Speedway, Indiana, on the far west side of Indianapolis. We knew about the New Earth Festival.
1: I never heard of it until we started coming out of here.
3: We would come up here in the 70s, I think.
4: My parents knew about it.
3: Look,
1: were your parents a hippie dippies?
0: Where did I get my check?
3: Look what I drew. Look what I'm wearing. I'm ready for the New Earth Festival.
1: You know that you look like a bag of
3: Happy
1: Ocean
3: Frog.
1: Forest Happy Frog. He does.
4: He looks like a fertilizer box. Yeah.
3: Edison's looking at me like, who is this guy? He's going to be on radio.
1: Go ahead, Brian.
0: Yeah. Hazen's son has come out and helped us remodel our sunroom and our kitchen and our big bathroom. But now I need an outside storm door for my wife's in-home Christian daycare. And I'm poor. I missed a month of work last month this year because of a back injury. So how do I replace the back storm door on the Jeep?
1: Well, you do.
3: Okay, now that's two different things. Yeah. you can buy those, and I think you can still buy storm doors at like Home Depot, at Lowe's and stuff. Yeah. You want to measure?
2: He's talking about cheap now.
3: Well, you can buy them. I mean, you just have to square it up. Have you got a 4-foot level or at least a 2-foot level?
0: My longest level is probably 12 inches.
2: Ooh.
3: Well, that'd be kind of tough. But
0: yeah.
3: I tell you what, I would go over and just do some, you know, window shopping at Lowe's or at Home Depot. Pat does not handle storm doors, but I'd throw the business.
1: Yeah, funny
3: in.
1: Thing, back in the 70s, we sold a ton of storm
3: did
1: doors.
3: Did you?
1: Yeah.
0: Yeah.
1: But people,
0: if Pat was smart,
1: people
0: he
1: don't,
0: would install
1: people don't
0: security
1: have
0: doors.
1: Yeah, they don't. People don't really use storm doors like they used to.
3: Just go shopping and make sure you measure your opening. Measure your opening because remember you're gonna attach the hinge on one side. Remember there's a left hand side and a right hand side, so you're gonna have to make sure you know what way you want it to open. But I think you
1: might be a 30, might be a 32, might be a 36.
3: Well, good luck, man. You can do this.
0: Hey, Demi, did you ever get a chance to look at the research about the atmosphere and the electricity in the atmosphere? I called you on that a while back ago, and then I never heard anything back from you.
3: That's because I forgot.
0: Electricity in the atmosphere.
4: Well, at least you're honest.
0: Affecting weather.
3: Electricity affecting weather. All right, so Allison's here. She's going to write it down and send me an email so I can remember, because I did not remember that. Normally, my nerd gene would swell up and I'd be... Yeah, Pat has
1: that's
3: the senior moments.
1: That's what it is.
3: I have the junior moments.
1: Yeah, that's what it is. Senior moments.
2: Well, Denny will have that answer for you next
0: later.
2: Week.
1: Yeah,
4: next week we'll do it for his In the Weeds segment. How about
2: that? Be great.
3: Well, coming up, Pat, in our next segment, we have got the very famous Edison. Edison has been with us 3 years in a row, and Edison is growing up, and he's coming back.
1: Edison has been with us 3 years.
3: He's been 3 years. He's an Atlanta native.
1: Well, I'm excited
3: He and his brother Lincoln. Lincoln, I can see Lincoln right now in his mama's arms.
1: Okay.
3: There he goes.
1: Oh, the kids.
3: The kids.
1: Gotcha. All right, we're coming right back. We are here in Atlanta Indiana, for the 53rd Atlanta New Earth Festival. Goes on today until 6 o'clock, tomorrow 9 to 5. It is a gorgeous weekend. Get on out here. And when you drive in, if you drive in from, it's straight up
3: 19.
1: I came up Keystone.
2: Oh, you can do that. You can get 31. There through 31. You can.
4: That's what I did.
2: Thing.
4: 31.
1: Come if you're coming from that side. Come up 31, and I think it's 200, whatever, 275th, yeah, or something.
3: 76.
1: Whatever it takes.
2: But you've got everybody's
1: and then
2: got
1: you
2: a
1: go
2: map.
1: Through the beautiful.
3: Please,
1: the beautiful
3: please.
1: Fields.
2: It's gorgeous.
3: Oh, when I die, Pat, and there's a hearse, don't give them directions. Let somebody else give them directions so I can get to the hole, okay?
1: We should never be giving directions. Everyone has a smartphone. All right.
3: All right.
1: We're coming right back, right? 93 WIBC.
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0: The 53rd annual New Earth Festival here in Atlanta, Indiana, underway 9 to 6 today. Tomorrow, Sunday, it is 9 to 5. It is 600 booths. It's a lot of fun. So
1: Five bucks for parking, you're in.
0: Well, you can park. A lot of times people are parking in other places, maybe for four. Joining us on the program is JMV. Hey, John.
2: How are y'all doing in Atlanta, Indiana? Have we had a Fulton sighting yet?
0: Fulton has been here. As a matter of fact, he's walking up SIC. He is, he's got the bucket hat on, the America 250th anniversary bucket hat. He is full. He looks like a representative from Washington, D.C. is what he looks like. And
2: does
0: I think they
2: Shelby
0: are putting a headset
2: on. Shelby hanging out with him today?
0: Shelby is here as well. And make this quick here. Yeah. Go ahead. And we're going to try to get him on. He wants to say hi. There he is.
3: Hey, John. How's it going, man?
2: Hey, buddy. How are you? Fulton. Fulton's there. And Shelby, too. Hi, Shelby.
3: Yep. Shelby.
0: He said hi.
1: We're doing our best here, John.
0: Hey, John, a little wake-up call for IU last night.
2: Yeah, they got a lot of work to do, guys. A lot of penalties. Very uncharacteristic of a Kurt Cignetti team. A lot of penalties. A lot of defensive work that needs to be done, especially in that secondary. A lot of chunk plays of the second half for Northwestern team. I do happen to think Northwestern's a lot better than what people gave them credit for being. But yeah, that was a little too close for comfort right there. But, you know, they move on. I think Rutgers next week, and then they get thick with Ohio State and Michigan shortly after that. I think Rutgers, Nebraska, and then Ohio State and Michigan. So yeah, it was a lot closer than what people thought, but they found a way, and that's good to keep that streak alive.
0: You know, I think Coach was worried about, didn't like people leaving at halftime. Well, he didn't have to worry about it last night.
1: No, sir.
0: Everyone was there until the very end.
2: Yeah. Guys, I think they miss their former tight end, Riley Nowakowski, about as much as they miss anybody on that team. He was always a guy that, you know, was always moving the chains, making plays that I think sometimes are overshadowed by the bigger Omar Cooper Jr. plays or defensively D'Angelo Pons, and certainly they miss him. But Nowakowski is a guy that I think that unless they find a tight end kind of answer that they can go to and they can rely upon, I think that is going to be one of the more significant missing pieces for this team this year. And I thought you could tell that last night.
0: Yeah, well, it was a fun game to watch, but a little too close for comfort. John, we always say fall is for planting.
1: Fall is for planting. And how about $3.49 mums, John? Where do you find those?
2: Denny, I've heard that mums the word right where I am. I'm right down the road here at 135 from Miss M's Home and Garden, Sundown Gardens in Westfield. It is the garden gate, buddy.
1: It's exactly right. And I like the fact that they go with Indiana gourds and pumpkins. They're not bringing them in from Ohio.
0: From China.
1: They're China.
0: Yeah, a lot of times those things come from China.
1: He's from Indiana. Hey, tell us about the show tonight, John.
2: It is going to be, well, normally with me, Denny, it's like a whatever weekend, right? So it's all the time. So we'll do whatever. Like if Denny calls tonight and gives me some song I've never heard of before, then we'll find it. We'll play
1: Shania Twain, Johnny Reed. Yeah. We're going to give you some country that's tonight.
2: Exactly. When Fulton calls to hear Earth, Wind, and Fire September, we'll play it later on tonight. This is kind of what we do every Saturday night, the whatever weekend. But it's always fun, especially before a Colts game, which, by the way, guys, they need to win, must win tomorrow as they kick at 1 o'clock at home against Houston. But it's always great to go into a Colts game Sunday with the JMV takeover. It's like the party never stops, guys, until the pregame and the tailgates and stuff. It's a great weekend.
0: You know, John, one last thing. As a crowd for our football team, I feel like the fans were pretty soft. And there's been talk all week, like almost in disappointment, that they think the window in the roof is going to be open. Have you noticed that?
2: Well, wait until two things, guys. It's going to be both are going to be open, but you'll get more complaining and griping because of where the people are sitting in the sun. And then the home viewers with the awful shadows and the way that looks, there are always more complaints when the roof and the window is open during that time of day than there are
0: absolutely
2: when they're closed. Seriously. Yeah.
1: You can't please all the people all the time, John.
0: You know what? We should have saved the...
2: We can't be like Denny Smith. I mean, Denny Smith is just a pleaser, guys. He's just 100% a pleaser right
1: there. John, we got to go. We got to go.
0: Yeah, we should have saved the... Should have saved the $130 million and just had a regular roof.
1: Regular bearings.
0: All right, are we coming? Are we breaking here? Are we staying?
1: I think, let me stay for a little bit. I want to introduce everybody to the town clerk of Atlanta, Indiana. She's been the stalwart of this festival for so many years. Jennifer Farley.
0: This is Chris Farley's cousin.
1: Yeah, that's right.
0: Is that right?
4: Actually, we do have a Chris Farley in the family.
1: Do you really?
4: Yeah, we do.
1: You have been the town clerk. You have graciously opened up the town hall to us when it was raining here. But this is a heck of a festival. How many total booths?
4: Well, they estimated around 600, and that is actually getting the residents involved. They rent out their yards, rummage sales, all that kind of stuff.
0: So there's booths that come in from the outside that you guys rent space to or whatever.
4: Yeah, that...
0: And then there's residents that are also having their own whatever they're having.
4: Exactly. Yep. We have Main Street reserved for all handmade items. And then we've got Broadway Street has...
1: I noticed the difference. I got it.
0: Okay, what's on Broadway?
4: Broadway's antiques, collectibles, vintage, woodworking, you know. Yeah. So there is a difference between Broadway and Main Street. And so, but you can just find anything and everything.
1: So Main Street is running north-south with the tracks?
4: No,
1: that's Broadway.
4: That's Broadway.
1: That's Broadway. And Main Street is east-west.
4: East and west,
1: Got it.
4: Mm-hmm.
0: Well, I was late for the show, but I saw one of those umbrella hats. I thought that'd be great for a rainy day.
1: You've got something for everybody.
4: It would match his outfit today, right?
1: Yeah. Look, I got the full
4: like
1: Monty on here. Look
4: I
1: at
4: like
1: this.
4: It. Yeah.
0: So I want to talk history.
1: We've sort of told a little bit about the 70s history.
4: Yeah.
0: Of the New Earth Festival. So... It started how?
4: It actually started in 1974, and there were, Main Street, some shops came in, probably about 6-8 shops came in, and they just kind of did a revitalization of the downtown. So they wanted to celebrate that. So they actually started it's called the New Earth Festival because there was a business that was New Earth. So that's how it actually started. So, So actually, 50 years ago, on the weekend of the festival, my husband and I, he gave me his class ring. We started going steady.
1: That's
4: we started
1: the famous
4: going steady.
1: Fred Farley.
4: Yes.
1: Wow.
4: So, but at that time, there was only probably about that festival, there was probably maybe 6 or 8 vendors on Main Street. And it was actually, so it's just grown. So we are actually considered Hamilton County's largest and longest running festival.
1: Wow. Probably so. Yeah. And you can't get any farther north before you go into another county.
4: Right.
1: Is it Tipton County? I can't remember. Tipton's north of us here. So.
4: Yeah.
1: So what happens to the proceeds? What is going on?
0: Helps run the town.
4: Well, it does.
1: Probably
4: does.
1: Did I mention she was the clerk treasurer?
4: It does.
0: Mama didn't raise no fools.
4: No. We are the smallest community with the smallest budget in Hamilton County.
1: Yeah.
4: But we do have... county commissioners that help support our festival. One is Mark Harebrand, and the other is Christine Altman.
1: And I want to say thanks to them.
4: Yes.
1: And then the Gaylor Electric was also one of your big sponsors.
4: Awesome.
1: How about that?
4: This was his first year, and it's great. It's really... And then Duke Energy, Mark Labar from Duke Energy, they always support as well. So we have some really top-notch sponsors.
1: I just think
4: really
1: it's neat that a county commissioner will put up her own money to help sponsor. That's that might mean she's
0: so
1: a good
0: how many residents here?
4: There are 760 residents.
1: You sure it's not 759 or 761? It's
0: Hold on, let me check. He had a bad cough yesterday.
1: Oh, boy.
0: So it swells to, what do you think? What do you think? 50,000, 80,000?
4: There's been an estimate from the Sheriff's Department that between 80,000 and 100,000 in the 2 days.
0: In the 2 days.
4: Of course, Saturday's the biggest day. But people, our festival is known for shopping. I mean, ladies like to come and shop.
1: It is fun stuff.
4: Yes.
1: Hey, listen, I don't want to let you go. We'll come back for another segment. I want to hear about this famous husband of yours, Fred.
4: Oh.
1: We had a Friends of Fred Farley group. I can't even remember. Was it a co-op? But we got a Fred Farley story when
0: All right.
1: we come back.
0: We're coming right back with more from Atlanta 93W.
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9: Five Helmet?
0: 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And never clean your gutters again. I should write some of this stuff down.
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0: Hey, good morning. Welcome back. Pat Sullivan, Denny Smith, Terry Stacey, Allison, the famous Fulton Mraz is here.
1: What's up?
0: And our very special guest from Atlanta, Jennifer Farley.
2: And Jennifer has been the clerk treasurer for so many years, and we have who wants to tell us a joke.
0: That's right. Before that, because I thought it would be a good intro, Eddie is a someone that's very near and dear to our heart.
2: That's right.
0: And Eddie's going to tell a joke.
2: This is his third year with us. All right, so let's hear the joke, Eddie.
3: Right. Here, Eddie, do you want to do a joke for us?
4: Yes.
3: All right, you ready?
4: Knock, knock.
2: Who's there?
4: Cows go.
2: Cows go? Oh, cows go who?
4: To you. Cows don't go, they go moo.
1: Oh, Eddie scores.
0: There we go.
1: Way to go, Eddie.
0: Nailed it, Eddie.
2: Yeah, Jennifer.
3: Nailed it. Good job, Eddie.
2: Jennifer
3: Thank
2: Farley's
3: you.
2: Grandson has been with us 3 years in a row. But she has a very famous husband, too. Fred Farley worked for the city of Noblesville, the schools, for what, 40 years, Jennifer?
5: Yes, 38 years.
2: 38 years.
5: Noblesville schools.
2: So tell us a quick story about what happened when Fred's last day.
5: Okay, so Fred actually won a state award, and it was a surprise to him, and the principal called me and said, hey, get your family, come on down here. So we went down, walked in the school, and there were 600 children with T-shirts, all that said, Farley's Fan Club.
0: Oh, Farley.
5: It was awesome. It was really awesome.
0: That's really good.
5: So then he actually is going to be inducted into Noblesville Schools Hall of Fame.
2: I just love that.
5: Cool. Yeah, so awesome.
0: How many years? 38
5: years.
0: 38.
5: Fred's just always been one of those guys like Denny. He knows everybody.
2: Yeah.
5: He talks to everybody.
0: Right.
5: Well,
2: I looked for him in the parking lot last year.
0: But I mean, from what I hear, without being annoying. Like Denny.
5: Right. Yeah. He's a little bit better than Denny.
0: Yeah. Gotcha.
2: All right, Jennifer. I'll see you at the family reunion. All right. So we are here. It takes maybe $5 for parking, or you might be able to scavenge up $4 parking like Pat did. What else is here for people to find?
5: Okay, so there's entertainment both days, free entertainment, free bounce houses for the kids. We've got hospitality tents, so all around. So if you get tired, get your food, whatever, you got a place to sit and relax and just come. And it's fun to people watch.
2: It's small town.
0: Do you live in Atlanta?
5: I live in Atlanta.
0: Tell us what you like about living in Atlanta.
5: I love Atlanta. When Fred and I first got married, I really cried because we were going to move over here. And I was like, I don't want to move
2: You
5: there.
2: Told me that story a couple years ago.
5: And it was like, everybody's going to know our business, you know. But, oh, my goodness, it's just such a quaint little town. It really is. We got a lot going on here. We are very, very small, but we try our best to, you know, make it a good place to live.
0: There
2: I
0: you
2: thought
0: go.
2: A couple years ago, before we let
0: Thanks,
2: you go,
0: Jennifer.
2: A couple years ago, I remember we were in the town hall and somebody came in to pay their utility bill.
5: Yes.
2: So you're the clue treasure, but it's hometown for sure. Thank you for the invitation for us to be here.
0: Yes, and thanks
5: you
0: very much.
5: Thanks for putting this
0: on.
5: We love
0: coming out.
5: You guys are great.
0: Out.
5: We appreciate it.
2: Well,
5: and
2: we appreciate you too.
5: Enjoy your few days.
2: Well, thanks a lot. And say hey to Fred for me.
5: Oh, I will.
2: All right,
5: I will.
0: Hey,
5: all right.
0: Fred.
2: All right.
5: Bye-bye.
0: The 53rd Atlanta New Earth Festival is underway today. Goes till 6 o'clock tonight. Sunday from 9 until 5. The admission is free. So you roll into town from whichever way, you'll see plenty of places to park. A lot of times, you'll see usually the Boy Scouts have a lot. And, hey, Allison, will you set up Shelby there?
2: So the Boy Scouts were helping direct traffic. The Lions Club's involved.
0: And sometimes there'll be a parking, like, where the money goes to the Boy Scouts.
2: Right.
0: And then I think somebody else.
2: We have the band. Hamilton Heights Band normally helps sponsor some of the breakfast.
0: Are they there again? They're over on the other side.
2: That's good.
0: So so not only are you having a good time, but you're helping out some.
2: I like this. This is small town.
0: It is so small
2: town. If you think in your own mind the town of Mayberry, that's sort of what we've got here.
0: Yeah.
2: It's just really, really nice.
0: Yep. And Cicero would be Mount Pilot.
2: The Mount Pilot girls? Oh, boy. There we go.
0: Now we have two very special guests with us. If you listen to the show on a regular basis, you know the famous Fulton Mraz.
1: Mm-hmm, that's true.
0: But Fulton happened to start dating a young lady named Shelby, and she is here. And Shelby just so happens that she works at the Sullivan Hardware in Cicero, Indiana.
2: So she's sort of like Allison and Ethan, is that she works for you.
0: Yeah.
2: Yeah.
0: How about that? Hi, Shelby.
6: Hi.
0: How are you?
6: I'm good. How are you?
0: Good. So I heard now that you've dated Fulton for how long?
6: 4 weeks.
0: 4 weeks.
6: Thursday.
0: Is it
3: congratulations.
0: Been like,
3: thank
0: it,
3: you.
0: Has it been like the longest 4 weeks of your
6: yes.
0: life? Yeah.
6: This has been the best relationship ever so
0: far. Oh, that's so sweet. So do you have a cell phone?
6: Yes.
0: So does Fulton call you a lot?
6: Yeah.
0: He calls me a lot. Do you answer every time or just some of the time?
6: Every time.
0: Do you? I'm kind of on some of the time right now. Because I'm busy, right, Fulton?
1: Yep, you're busy all the time.
0: All right, so where did you two lovebirds meet?
1: Well, where did we meet?
0: Oh, don't sound like an old married couple.
3: Yeah,
7: I mean, where the hell did we meet?
1: Well,
3: you've known each other since third grade,
1: We
3: right?
1: know each other since third grade.
0: Did you? Oh, so you went to school together?
6: Yes.
1: Hampton Heights, yep. Then we met at Sisterhood Christian Church.
0: Okay.
1: For the day program.
0: Right. So, Shelby, did Fulton ask you out or officially on a date? Or was it you that, you know, because it is the 1990s. Did you ask Fulton out?
6: He asked me.
0: He asked you.
6: And I said yes.
0: You said yes. And where was your first date to? Did you go somewhere or just kind of hang out?
6: Just hung out.
0: Hung out.
1: Hung out. Yep.
0: Okay.
3: Well, didn't you say he put his arm around your shoulder and asked you out?
6: Yeah.
3: Real confidently?
6: Yeah.
4: Mm-hmm. My mom already knew, so.
0: Yeah.
4: We're going to start dating.
0: Because you know what? Fulton probably calls her, too.
6: Yes, he does. Yeah. Look at her. Yeah.
0: How many phone lines do you have in the house, Fulton?
1: Just two of us.
0: No, but do you just have one line?
1: Just one line. Yep, just one line.
0: Just your cell phone. I didn't know if you had multiple cell phones.
1: No cell phones.
0: Yeah, because what's your dialing finger look like? Is it real callous? Because you call a lot of people.
1: A little bit.
0: A little bit. Yep, yeah, it gets kind of weak.
2: Now, do you have the speed dial thing? Where number one is for Pat, number two?
1: Yeah, something like that, yes.
0: Yeah.
3: Right. What's your schedule? Who do you call first thing in the morning? Is it usually Pat?
1: Yep.
3: Or do you hit the radio stations first?
1: The radio stations first in the mornings.
3: Okay. What are the big radio stations you call?
0: Call Smiley?
1: Well, I called him, but no answer because he's busy all the time.
3: Oh, yeah. That's a big show.
0: So you're saying Dave Smiley won't give you the time of day?
1: No, never.
0: He doesn't
3: You heard it here first, everybody.
0: He doesn't know what he's missing.

0: For the last 8 years, Matt Bear got you where you were going and made you laugh doing it. 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
4: 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So check out, just Google Mosquito Shield and start enjoying the outside. The number is 783-2222. That's 317-783-2222 for Mosquito.
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0: Monument Circle. Oh, not Monument Circle anymore. Ooh. Wherever the hell we are.
1: In the alleyway.
0: Yeah.
1: On St. Joseph
0: and,
1: Street.
0: He tells us this is Will Ferrell's son.
2: Magnus.
0: How about that?
1: Yeah.
0: Fulton,
1: sounded,
0: you know,
1: pretty good.
2: He's, you know, definitely
0: you
2: a tenor.
0: You know this artist?
3: Not positive.
0: So, guys, we got cut off, and the last thing, we kind of lost our signal, and I apologize about that. We're in Atlanta, Indiana, for the 53rd annual New Earth Festival. So it is a lot of fun, and I know Shelby, who works at our Cicero store, you live here in Atlanta,
4: yep,
0: right?
4: Right down there.
0: Right down there. So
4: yep.
0: Were you born here?
4: I was born in...
5: Pregnancy and childbirth deserves to be a joyous time for Black women and their families. Yet Black mothers continue to face unacceptable risks while giving birth. Lift your voice to help Black women be heard. Know maternal warning symptoms. Take them seriously. Speak up for a healthcare system that supports and believes Black moms. You deserve a chance to thrive.
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3: Takes us a couple of hours to get there.
0: It's not a couple hours, you doofus.
1: It's
0: what
1: just
0: you
1: doofus.
3: A couple hours. 15 minutes, maybe.
0: 20 minutes.
1: His mom's saying 20 minutes.
0: 20 minutes.
1: I'm sure it feels like hours, though.
0: Yes. You are such a knucklehead.
7: Yes, he is. I agree, yes.
0: Yeah, so we were talking about Fulton. Wakes up in the morning and starts dialing
3: for dollars.
0: So he dials all the radio stations first. So Hank FM...
3: Yep.
0: Smiley.
3: And then there's another one, WLBC.
0: What's that
3: Jared
0: one?
3: Boomer. Jared Boomer is the Roof Boom Radio.
0: Woof Boom.
3: He was the...
0: You know that one? I don't know.
2: We used to call WFBM Woof Boom.
3: Really?
2: Yeah, it was Channel 6 or Channel 8.
0: So where am I in the lineup? When do you... you're done with the radios, then you dial me?
3: Yep.
0: Because usually dial me by 6:30 a.m.
3: Right. Yeah.
1: Wow.
2: He'll take
0: why
2: your phone
0: you
2: call.
0: Up? Why if are I you said up he... at that time?
3: I don't know. Because
0: do you sleep
1: early
0: at all?
1: Bird.
3: No, I do sleep.
2: I will say this, Fulton. You must be somebody special. Because if I send him a text message at 7 o'clock in the morning, don't text me so early.
3: Yeah.
2: So
0: yeah, but Fulton, he's a VIP.
2: He's a VIP.
0: You know what VIP stands for?
2: Very important.
3: Very important intelligence.
8: I think there was a little addition there.
3: Hopefully. Yeah.
0: Very important. Never mind.
2: Very important person.
0: Next.
2: Yeah, there we go.
0: Next. All right, Fulton, what do you like about this festival?
3: Well, just the food and have fun with my girlfriend and everything. Happy to do this for the festival's 153rd anniversary of this special occasion.
0: Yeah, 153 or
1: 53.
0: Same thing. So, all right, you two little lovebirds. So, make sure you treat her right. You know, she works.
7: Yes.
0: Yeah.
2: My dad always said, be a gentleman.
0: You guys
2: if you can be a gentleman, everything
0: fight,
2: will work.
3: No, we don't fight. Nope.
0: Okay. So, you just realize that she's always right.
1: Yes. Mm-hmm.
0: Okay. And you listen to her.
4: Yeah,
1: and give her compliments,
0: and you be
7: and spoil the crap out of me.
1: That's
0: all right.
1: I
2: listen to her.
0: Right,
1: that's right,
0: little lady. All right, all right. So you be very kind. All right.
3: Yep. And
0: right.
3: We
0: and
3: have
0: you are a kind person.
3: Yep. We have a Cinderella performance.
0: Oh yeah, let's hear about that.
3: So Cinderella is going to be on November 19th through the 21st.
0: Okay.
3: And it's at White River Christian Church in Noblesville. If you guys can get tickets at the door, they're like $15 or something like that.
0: And what part did you get in the Cinderella?
2: You're Cinderella.
3: No, I'm not Cinderella.
2: You're the fairy godfather.
3: Nope, I'm one of the knights.
2: Oh, one of the knights.
3: Yep, one of the knights.
1: Knight in shining armor.
3: Right, so I don't have a speaking part this year.
0: Okay.
3: So,
0: But you know what? Your actions will speak for you.
2: And you get to wear neat, cool costumes.
1: Yeah. Mm-hmm.
3: Yep. So what I'm wearing is like a gray shirt. Gray pants and brown shoes.
0: Okay.
3: That's the one. That's the one I'm going to try to do.
2: You can't go to black tie dinner.
3: Right.
2: Yeah.
3: Exactly.
0: So we might, I wonder if that will be, Annie was kind of long for our grandkids.
3: Yes.
0: So we took, so we left we left at the intermission.
3: Yeah.
0: And then, so we'll have to see how they like Cinderella. But I think they may like that. But you know what? What do they call it? Local theater?
1: Oh, community theater.
0: Community theater at its best. It's called Attic Theater, and most of their performances are at the White River Christian Church.
3: Yep.
0: It was great to see you guys.
3: Yep, and we have musical, and it's like a moto musical that's happening October 4th and
0: 2nd. There you go. We're coming right back, 93 WIBC.
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10: In the U.S. today, prompting emergencies in parts of New York and New Jersey.
11: Forecasters are actually upgrading the flood threat for New Jersey. They now say this will be the worst flooding some Jersey Shore towns have seen since Sandy, which is a big deal. We saw some devastating flooding with that storm. These storms are different. That one was tropical. This one is not, but they have some similarities, both hitting during high tides and both during full moons, which notoriously creates higher than normal tides. We have businesses, homes, roads here in Ocean City, just beyond the dunes here, and this water was getting the closest it has been. We still have a few more high tide cycles to watch out for, too. And we're already seeing some flooding over on the Bayside here in Ocean City. Just driving in, I was noticing that because we've had days of north and northeast winds, it's pushing and piling water up into the back bays. And with each high tide, it's making it harder for it to fully drain.
10: Fox Weather's Katie Byrne in Ocean City, New Jersey. The storm threatening 2 days of power outages and coastal flooding in spots. President Trump rejecting Iran's proposed 7-day roadmap toward ending the war in the Middle East. Fox's Madeline Rivera explains.
12: The U.S. and Iran are still negotiating through mediators, though. They engage in talks on the sidelines of the United Nations General Assembly this week, citing people familiar with the matter. The Wall

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4: It's another weekend of this. 63 under sunny skies in the Circle City. Today's high at 75. I'm Jarrett Lewis. Here's what's trending at 11:03. IMPD is investigating two shootings from early this morning in the city. A man was shot on the east side just before 2:30 a.m. He was reported to be awake and breathing. Another person was shot downtown around 3 in the morning. They were taken to a hospital in stable condition. IMPD has not released any other details about the shootings. There's an accident on I-70 westbound between exits 107 and 108. Three semis are involved. Emergency crews are on scene and have asked for two large wreckers. The Hancock County 911 Center says drivers should expect delays. Prison time coming for a man who took part in an attack outside a Fort Wayne bar. Jake McDaniel explains.
5: Douglas Zuber pleaded guilty in May to battery causing serious bodily injury and criminal recklessness. A judge sentenced Zuber Friday to 5 years in prison and suspended two. Prosecutors say Zuber and five others beat James Simmons III outside Pike's Pub, and the other five will go to trial in the winter. Jake McDaniel, 93 WIBC Mobile News.
4: A construction worker in Indianapolis was rescued by emergency crews after being trapped in a collapsed trench for nearly 3 hours. The 23-year-old worker, Gabriel Padgett, was freed by firefighters on Friday. The trench in the 2200 block of West Washington Street collapsed when a void space in the ground gave way as workers removed a shoring panel. Padgett was taken to Eskenazi Hospital for evaluation. Going back down the past few days, the average price of a gallon of regular unleaded gas for Saturday, $3.91 a gallon, according to AAA. That's 10 cents less than what it was a week ago. The national average is at $4.48. Squeaking out with a win, the fifth-ranked Indiana Hoosiers fending off the Northwestern Wildcats 29-23 last night.
6: Sing that song.
7: Let's go!
8: Woo! A one, a two.
4: Back Lee Beebe Jr. ran for 203 yards and a touchdown. The win improves IU to 4-0. They will head to Rutgers next Saturday for their second Big Ten game of the year. And hitting the field today, number 3 Notre Dame is in West Lafayette to take on the Boilers at 2. Ball State is at Kent State. Kickoff there is next hour. Standard Heating Weather Center.
9: A little bit of a cooler start on this Saturday, but that's going to lead to sunny skies and seasonably mild temperatures in the mid to upper 70s. Mostly sunny, comfortable humidity, chilly tonight, overnight lows around 50 degrees, and then the same can be said, highs in the 70s and sunny on Sunday. I'm Fox 59 meteorologist Ethan Rosick for 93 WIBC.
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0: Hey, good morning. Welcome. I just realized I really thought this was hour number four.
1: No.
0: So give me a moment.
1: It's 11 o'clock. It's the 11 o'clock hour.
2: There we go.
1: Here we go again. It's the Home and Garden Show.
0: That's right. 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Water storms, fire, and wet basements. Life happens. Michaelis happens to help you through it.

0: And Terry, we have some very special
1: Terry has
0: here.
1: Been busy.
2: Well, we've been looking for great people to talk to that are here at the fantastic New Earth Festival in beautiful Atlanta, Indiana.
0: 53rd year, you know.
2: 53rd year. Haven't heard the train yet. Wondering when the train's going to
1: come. Oh, it'll be coming, and we won't miss it.
2: Opened up at 9. You would have thought they would have been here.
0: Here it comes.
2: You're lying.
1: Terry, we have lots and lots of volunteers, and one of them is the Hamilton Heights Band.
2: They're making a little money while they're here. How are you guys?
3: We are doing great. We are selling breakfast here at the New Earth Festival. It ends at 11:30 today, and we will be back tomorrow. It's $12 for adults, $6 for kids.
1: Hey, Ethan, I love you. He just busted it right out. He's a piano player.
3: Yeah. And all the proceeds go to the middle school and high school band, our marching band, our jazz band, and our indoor percussion group.
0: So, Ethan, where do you live?
3: Great. I live in Noblesville, Indiana.
0: Noblesville? And you go to Hamilton Heights?
3: I do go to Hamilton Heights, yes.
0: All right. And how long have you been in the band?
3: I have been in the band for what now?
0: So how old are you? What year are you in?
3: I am 14.
0: So you're a freshman?
3: Yes, I am a freshman. I've been in this band for about 4 years now.
0: Okay.
1: All right,
0: who else?
2: Oh, you've been in the band for 4 years?
3: For 4 years, yes.
0: Okay.
1: All right, now we have Delaney's mom.
4: Yes. Oh,
1: Delaney's mom, yes.
4: I'm Delaney's mom. I'm also the Band Booster president.
2: Yay!
4: So we are here.
0: You know what? I got to tell you.
4: Everything.
0: I looked at you. I thought you were a student.
4: Well, thank you very much.
0: I was going to ask what year you're in.
4: I love that for me, honestly.
1: As long as you're not a clarinet player.
2: No. Do you play? What instrument do you play?
4: I was not in band.
2: No.
4: But I have two kids who are. I have a senior son who's a trumpet. Logan, Delaney is my daughter. She's a seventh grade.
1: Delaney,
4: trumpet.
1: Take the microphone here. Now, you play trumpet, and so does your brother, okay? Yeah. Is he better?
5: No.
1: There you go.
4: No, he just has more experience.
1: He just has
0: so
1: more experience.
0: So are you a freshman as well?
5: No, I'm in seventh grade.
0: I was going to say, you look awful young for a freshman.
2: Are you in a marching band yet?
5: Yeah, I did it this season, but I didn't march. I played vibraphone.
4: We have a competition marching band in the summer, so we go compete with other schools, and that is our big show, what you would think is a traditional like marching band.
2: Yeah, well, it's hard. If marching and playing and counting is really hard. I wasn't good at it, so I just held pom-poms.
1: I bet you did. All right, so Delaney, one more time, tell us what is going on. You guys are serving breakfast, and how much is it?
5: For adults, it's 12, and for kids, it's 6.
1: It's 6. All right, and what
0: and
1: type of food is it?
0: You're going to be here until 11:30, so you have another, but you're here tomorrow, too.
5: Yes.
0: What time's it open?
4: 7 a.m. till 11:30, or if we have a few stragglers, we'll stay open.
0: There you go. That's
1: all
0: like
1: right, have you
0: merchant.
1: Tried the food, Delaney?
5: Yeah.
1: Is it good?
5: Very.
1: Biscuits and gravy?
5: Yes.
1: Scrambled eggs and bacon?
5: Yes.
1: Oh,
4: yeah,
1: nice.
4: Scrambled
5: bacon.
4: Eggs and tater tots.
1: And tater tots.
2: Oh, I
4: and
2: like
4: they're
2: that.
4: Super crispy.
1: Oh.
2: I think that sounds great. Okay, so marching band, in the band, jazz. This is all the money's going to go to both of those groups.
4: Everything goes back to our kids. We had a great sponsor this year, so everything we make goes right back.
0: Oh,
4: to the
0: really?
4: Kids.
0: Oh, so you had a sponsor that actually paid for the food?
4: Carmel Piano Moving and Piano Solutions in Carmel. So they are actually band parents.
0: So shout out to
1: Piano Solutions.
0: What was it? It was Carmel.
4: Carmel Piano Movers.
0: Okay.
4: And Piano Solutions. So they're
0: it's hard to
4: two
0: get on
4: companies
0: a t-shirt.
4: Under the same folks.
2: It's hard to get on.
1: That's really great. Well, Ethan, Delaney, thanks for coming by. Good luck to you. Open for another half hour.
0: I think Ethan has something else to say.
1: Oh, okay.
0: There's something that
2: Ethan, go ahead.
0: Go ahead, say it.
1: Put
0: that microphone. There what's on go. Your mind?
3: I was just going to say that the money that goes to, the marching band and the indoor percussion, it goes to a really great group of kids. I've enjoyed every single year I've spent with them, and it's just been a great time being with them, and donating this money is a great help, and it's great food, too. I've had a little bit.
0: And I have a feeling that Ethan will be the mayor of Noblesville someday.
2: Me, too.
1: Yeah. Ethan, thank you, buddy. Good
0: Pot
1: job.
0: Holes?
4: Thank
0: no.
4: you, guys.
0: Pot
4: Thanks
0: holes
4: for coming
0: will not
4: by.
0: Get by me.
2: Great job.
0: All right, good job, guys.
1: All right.
2: Thank you.
1: Sell a lot, okay?
0: Okay. All right. Wow. It has been just a busy. I'm still kind of getting over.
1: Well, we got Richard coming up.
0: This is still the 11 o'clock hour. I really, honest God, I'm not lying about that. I thought we were in the fourth hour.
1: Well, no. you are, but we're in the third.
2: Long day.
0: I'm just a little.
2: A little befuddled.
0: Yeah, I'm a little.
2: Are you?
0: I'm okay.
2: Shuffled.
0: You know what I saw at the, before we get to Richard, the Do It Best True Value show is in town, in downtown Indy. So it's been a very busy week. We've had a lot of dealers have come out to see our store because I'm obviously in the...
1: Doesn't that make you nervous when your colleagues are... They're in different... Oh, I called my mother-in-law's. The guys, plumbers would come in and go through our shop. I got nervous. I don't know how you can't get nervous.
0: I'm just not...
1: A lot of critical eyes?
0: No. Well, they don't blurt it out. They just keep it to themselves.
1: Until they get home.
2: They talk about you at the bar.
0: Yeah. So I got to go down to the show yesterday. It's unfortunately, because normally when on this day, I then go to the show. But here I'm in Atlanta, so it's going to be a little bit of a haul. But what I saw at the show that I thought was interesting, see the garden lights right there?
2: Oh, that are hanging?
0: Yeah,
2: yes,
0: that are hanging.
2: Uh-huh,
0: so just regular. So the tiki torch people.
2: Yes.
0: They have, you take a bulb out and you screw it in and it has a little mosquito repellent.
2: Oh, that's smart.
6: That's brilliant. I can't believe
0: that's
6: somebody
0: that works off the electricity and has a little fluid in there and then you.
1: What a great idea.
0: Yeah.
2: That's a great idea.
0: Yeah, I thought that was kind of cool.
2: I don't know what those retail for.
0: I don't
1: know. Terry, don't.
0: It wasn't
1: that's
0: much.
1: Rude.
0: Maybe,
1: is it?
0: Maybe like for the.
1: Get right to the point.
2: Well, don't ask the question. Debbie said
0: like
2: it was rude.
0: Bucks. No,
1: stop.
0: No, I'm a retailer. It's like $20, I think. And then.
6: Oh, that's not bad.
0: Then
6: no.
0: Then you buy a cartridge when that one runs out.
2: And replace it.
1: And it's
0: like
1: $40.
0: $10 or something.
2: I love that idea.
0: Yeah, I thought it was kind of cool.
2: Are you going to put them? Are you going to get them?
0: I think so.
2: You should. That seems like a good one.
1: So is that a basic. I can't even remember. A6 base? Is it basic bulb base or is it a tiny one?
0: I'm letting you drown yourself. It's Edison base.
1: Edison base. Thank you.
2: Now, the Do It Best people, I remember when David went to Washington a few weeks ago, they had a convention there at the hotel he was in, and he said it was madness.
0: Where?
2: Craziness in Washington, D.C. And there was some Do It Best. They were having
0: a
2: convention there at the hotel he was staying. And he said it was just like you would imagine.
0: That was probably our employees.
2: Wild.
0: I don't believe
2: crazy
0: that.
2: Time.
0: I don't. That does
2: Everybody
0: not.
2: Everybody had a hammer. It was just nuts.
6: A hammer and a margarita is what I heard.
2: It was just crazy.
1: Speaking of hammers and margaritas, isn't that Richard's introduction?
0: Yes, actually it is. Joining us on the program is Richard Michalis from the Michalis Corporation. Hey, Richard.
7: Hey, good morning, everybody. How are we doing in that wonderful town of Atlanta, Indiana?
1: It's pretty cool.
0: It is. You know what? It's a beautiful little town, but the weather makes it fantastic. It is a cool breeze.
7: Yeah.
0: It really is. It is a gorgeous day, gorgeous weekend.
7: Yeah.
0: And you know what? Yeah. The gorgeous weekend doesn't really tell the story about what you're dealing with all the flooding.
7: So, you know, we're still dealing with a lot of listeners calling in with kind of wet and, you know, maybe moldy microbial growth basements or structures. And what we're finding is a lot of these structures probably weren't able to get professional drying or mitigation simply because everybody was overwhelmed and there just weren't enough probably companies to help. So a lot of mold activity right now, a lot of foundation repair. If your listeners are interested in calling us for a no-cost inspection, we'll come out and we'll try to find the source, how that water got in there, if it wasn't flood-related, if it had more to do with just rains or, you know, things like, foundation issues, cracks in the walls, gutter systems, things like that. We'll come out and for no cost try to come up with a corrective action to correct that problem so this won't happen again. And we're staying busy with that. So along with all the other, you know, services we offer, it feels like that flood is still, whatever that was 6 weeks ago, is still impacting a lot of the listeners and a lot of the local homeowners, business owners.
0: And kind of seeing how you look at it, too, because then I realized there's kind of the disaster areas where we had the real floods, but then you have a lot of people that are just dealing with a lot of rain. And it could be a negative, you know, a negative grade. It could be water pressure, whatever. And so you're dealing with that as well.
7: Yeah, and so those are kind of affordable, easy remedies that a lot of times, you know, can be diagnosed quickly. But other times you've got to get a little more invasive, you know, for like bowing walls and maybe cracks in the walls and things like that to kind of figure out, especially if there's drywall and framing and finished material in place, to kind of figure out what's going on behind that. And we're good at that. So we're staying busy. We're grateful that the listeners are, you know, calling us and asking for our help because we've kind of
0: That's someone calling right now. That's someone there calling right now, Richard. Yeah.
7: Love it.
1: Michaelis, how may I help you?
0: That was Terry's phone. She's been working
2: sorry.
0: For you.
2: I didn't... apologize.
0: Hey, Richard, who'd
7: Man.
0: Hey, who'd Cathedral have last night? Do you know?
7: You know, Pat, I don't know most of the teams Cathedral plays anymore. They lost. They lost in overtime. I think maybe a Louisville school out of Kentucky, but I'm not sure. I saw Chittard won.
0: Chittard won. Cathedral, I will say, plays a brutal schedule. I don't know what those kids do to get that got them in so much trouble. It's like, I'm going to show you. We're going to drive you all over.
7: Yeah, I'm guessing an archbishop got upset and said something to whatever he did.
0: All right. You're going to go play. Yeah, well, it always does them well when it gets around to playoff time, that's for sure. Richard, thanks for spending a little time with us. We appreciate it. And good luck to the whole team, because I know you guys have been busy, busy, busy. It's the Michaelis Corporation, 844-FIX-INDY. That's 844-FIX-INDY. Water storms, fire, and wet basements. Life happens. Michaelis happens to help you through it.
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0: Pat Sullivan here for Gutter Helmet. It's go time for Gutter Helmet. 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I'll be writing everybody a $5 check that bought gutter protection in the 1980s from me. So, Gutter Helmet is the company. 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The number 800. Is that right?
2: Five Helmet?
0: 805 Helmet. That's right. 805 Helmet. GutterHelmetIndy.com. And never clean your gutters again. I should write some of this stuff down.
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18: Teamwork.
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21: I'm IHSA Commissioner Paul Neidig. Are you a fan of leadership, teamwork, and character development that will last a student's lifetime? Help Hoosier student athletes write their story and buy a ticket to your school's next athletic event. Every great story starts somewhere. In Indiana, it starts with education-based athletics. It starts here.

0: Okay.
1: Hey, good morning. Welcome back. Pat Sullivan, Denny Smith, Terry Stacey, Allison Lemons. Cam is our field engineer. Hammer's kid is out there with
2: Chris and Kevin.
1: Out there giving away pens. We're such a low budget place.
3: I think pens are okay because, look, we never have a pen. People can always use a pen.
1: Embarrassing.
2: You keep stealing my pen.
3: I miss the cups. I miss the ceramic mugware we used to give away.
1: I miss the t-shirts. We're here in Atlanta, Indiana for the New Earth Festival. This happens to be the 53rd New Age Festival. We have a beautiful weekend for it. So it goes till 6 o'clock today. I can hear the band, the live music in the background here. So a lot to do. There's like 600 booths. Between crafts and gift shop items and food.
2: And if Terry looks to her left, I don't know if that is a reflection off of a truck or if that's the front end of a train coming our way. Terry, can you see it? The train should be in here.
3: It's just a truck. I still haven't heard the train.
2: Yeah, it'll be coming.
1: I wonder if it has a flat tire.
3: I haven't gotten it confirmed that there really was a train.
1: I think the train is coming.
3: I just thought it was part of the festival every year.
1: Well, it was last year, but certainly by now. I mean, we're in our third hour.
3: Is it diesel? Do they run on a diesel?
2: Yes.
3: Then they can't afford it anymore.
1: Well,
2: the diesel powers the generators that power the electric, but it's probably a diesel.
1: One of our trains, we just plug them in. And maybe somebody forgot to plug the train
2: in. Hey, speaking of which, I have people calling me saying, when can I get tickets to Pumpkin Town? And I keep saying, now?
1: Right now, yeah.
2: Yeah, right now.
1: SullivanHardware.com. It's
2: a fun thing.
1: It is fun. Pumpkin Town runs... I think Thursday, Friday, Saturday, and Sunday.
2: Their big concern was, is 2 years too young? No. And I said, no, 2 years old because they have the trick-or-treat area, which I think is
1: and
2: really
1: it's not,
2: cool.
1: This
3: is at Allisonville, right, by the way.
1: This is Allisonville. Yeah. Thank you, because you know what? And I try to, at Keystone, because Keystone is where the Christmas train is, everyone assumes it's there, and like whole families will walk in. Everyone, mom, dad, and the kids are all dressed up.
3: In orange?
1: And I'm always like, hey, you're at the wrong place. All right.
2: You know what I like?
3: Allisonville.
2: You know what I like about it is the trains show up across the street, and just like a herd of ducks or a puddle of ducks, they come across Allisonville Road. Or do you have a way to unload the trains now?
1: I'm sorry. We unload them now. We used to, what you're saying, we used to unload them at one of our neighbors and then drive them down Allisonville Road. But we have figured to actually unload them at.
2: Well, that's cool.
1: Yeah, it is. Hey, coming up in just a little bit, we're going to have Tom Cochran, formerly of WIBC, WTHR, because we're going to talk. He was there. He was in the newsroom at the time of the Tony Kritsis incident. That happened in 1977, and on MGM Plus, they have American Hostage, which is a multi-part series about this whole thing.
3: Just started. It just started.
2: Have you watched the second one?
3: I have not, but I've seen lots of clips. I kind of want to watch them all at the same time together once the whole run goes, which I think is 8 or 9 episodes.
2: I'm told that they did do the historical references to see what set it up, what set Tony Kritsis off, what was the deal, what was the mortgage on the property. The property was supposed to go to Kroger. So they've done a lot of research on this whole thing. And I did see one of the sons, I think it was Carl, on Channel 8, who was talking about the whole process when it was going down, when this whole hostage was going
3: down.
2: As the son of Fred Heckman, who was now into it.
3: He was actually not just broadcasting it as a journalist. He was now part of the situation and the story.
1: All right, so we're going to have Tom Cochran on. So we're going to step away because Tom lives in California now. So we're going to have to wake him up. We're coming right back. We are here in Atlanta, Indiana for the New Earth Festival, open until 6 o'clock today. We're coming right back, 93 WIBC.
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6: Hey, this is Denny Smith for Exercise, Inc. 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Oh, yeah. Just 20 minutes a week. And you say, Denny, you're a knucklehead. You can't change your life in 20 minutes a week. Yes, you can. I'm doing things in my 70s that I could not do in my 50s. And that's the honest to goodness truth. A few weeks ago, we had the Canine Olympics out at the farm. And what these officers were going through, somebody had to move the tire around. And it's a big tractor tire. And by golly, I could lift that tractor tire and move it around. I'm so proud of myself. I could not do that without Exercise, Inc. 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You can do it too. I've seen kids as young as 12. I've seen people as old as in their 90s. Change your life in 20 minutes a week. It's a simple process. They're going to give you a way to look at your diet. They're not going to encourage you to change it unless it really works for you. But you're going to get stronger and stronger and stronger. Change your life in 20 minutes a week. You betcha. It's Exercise, Inc.
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0: Hey, good morning. Welcome back. Pat Sullivan, Denny Smith, Terry Stacey, Allison Lemons. We're here in Atlanta, Indiana for the New Earth Festival. Goes till 6 o'clock today, Sunday, tomorrow, 9 until 5. But a very special guest this segment, Tom Cochran, formerly of WIBC and maybe WNAP, I'm not sure, but WTHR, yep. Of course. And hey, Tom, good morning.
1: Good morning. You know, I think my wife and I, Atlanta, may have been at one of the very first Atlanta New Earth festivals many, many years ago. Yeah.
0: And we kind of referred to it back in the day then as the Hippy Dippy Festival.
1: Right. And we had a couple of friends that were Hippy Dippy Potterers, Barb and Dave Hoggett, who had a shop on Main Street, and I think they were some of the early instigators. We had a kite shop.
0: Yeah.
1: I remember that. Yeah.
0: Yeah, they said that it was started by some new gift shop type things that were on Main Street, and they started the whole thing, and now it's up to 80,000 people attend the two-day festival. And I tell you what, Tom, it is beautiful here, and I know you're in California where it's always beautiful, but it is a extremely nice weekend here in Indianapolis.
1: Glad to hear it. That is lovely up there. 80,000 people. That's mind-boggling.
0: It really is. All right, so we want to go because of American Hostage, which is a multi-part series on MGM Plus, and it's covering the Tony Kritsis incident that happened February 8th. It started February 8th, 1977. And, Tom, you were actually in the WIBC News Center. Will you take us back to that day and kind of tell us how it all started and got going?
1: Yeah, we were, by the way, the newsroom in those days doesn't look anything like what the John Hamm newsroom looks like in the television series. And one thing is, Fred would not take coffee out of a machine. He made coffee out of this coffee maker that hadn't been cleaned for 15 years. And Lou Palmer always kept putting a sign up saying, this is a health hazard. So that's where Fred got his coffee, not the fancy machine. I was in the wire room, I was probably pulling the AP wire. Fred was had come off. I think he had come off a recent newscast and had walked into his office for something. We started hearing radio traffic. Paul Page was our mobile reporter at the time, and Paul picked something up, and we began to listen to this. As at this point, I think Tony had started to walk through the hall out of the finance, and it wasn't long after that once we, you know, sort of threw our company going downtown and heading out to the Crestwood Village, Fred got a call, and it was from Tony. And, you know, I don't know that the first call that he put on the air was live. I think he did a long recording with Tony and then convinced him to play it back that way, but the subsequent calls were live. I spent most of those next however many hours, 63 hours, out of the Crestwood Village, and of course, Fred was anchoring things from the newsroom on beautiful 2835 North Illinois Street in the two-story brick, as we used to refer to it.
0: So the incident started when Tony wired a shotgun to Dick Hall and marched him right out. At what point, I mean, did he head to Crestview, and then how did he end up? Because I'm thinking, oh, Tony made a call. He pulled out his cell phone. It's like, wait a minute, it's 1977. No cell phones.
1: Right. That's right. He started out, and it was cold. There was still snow and ice on the ground. And for some reason, and I don't know whether it's the way it was portrayed in the television show that Tony couldn't find his car or had intentionally wanted to take a police car. But he walked one way and then turned around and began to walk another way. And, of course, by this time, police have set up a line and journalists are starting to show up on the scene. And they slipped on the ice at one point, and that could have been, you know, fatal. But he commandeered an IPD cruiser, and they headed out toward Crestwood Village, and media and police gave pursuit, I left from the studio and headed out to Crestwood Village. And by the time we got there, Tony had taken Dick Hall across the courtyard, out of the parking lot, and up into the building unit that's where they were to spend the rest of the ordeal until that last day when he came down. And police took over the lobby of one of the building units that was sort of counterclockwise across the courtyard from the building that Tony was in, and they knew which apartment that he was in. And they set up a command post. It was sort of ad hoc at first, and eventually they brought out a mobile command unit. And that's where all the journalists began to gather and cluster and just sort of jammed in there. And, of course, you know, there's no planning for this sort of thing. It is all just happening in the moment, and people are responding that way. But they began to try to establish telephone communication with Tony. And it's about that time that that first of many conversations they held over the next several hours.
2: Uh-oh, here we go. With us is Tom Cochran, and we're talking about what happened many decades ago right here in downtown Indianapolis, and it has became a national story, and it is now a series called American Hostage starring John Hamm. And, Tom, I want to ask you about, then the question becomes, and I think this was your question, when is it okay for a journalist or a broadcaster like Fred Heckman to become part of the story and to tell the story from outside, right? There became a moral or an ethical issue or conversation that you had with Fred. Is that right?
1: That is right. It was in the second day of the incident. What had happened, Fred had had these conversations with Tony. The FBI from Quantico, Virginia, sent a behavioral modification expert out. This is at that time, it was sort of a new forensic science that the FBI was experimenting with. And they sent a guy out to basically give assistance to IPD and the Marion County Sheriff's Department, which were separate units in those days, sort of guidance on how to handle this and how to communicate. And they realized that they had, you know, this golden key in Fred Heckman, because Tony trusted him and Fred had built up this conversation with him. And it was probably after the first night into the second day, we realized that Fred was meeting with and had received some guidance from the FBI coordinator and the IPD chief. And we asked him about it, and he said, there's not much I can say. And I said, well, you know, we need to talk about this. And he said, well, you got to do what you have to do. He said, but, you know, Tony is listening to everything you guys report. So we are all a part of the fate of Dick Hall, because Caritzis is listening to us, and whatever you report, he is going to respond to. It was about that time that Doug O'Brien had done a piece, a short report interview about if the SWAT team were to move, what would they do? Tony misunderstood that and thought that meant the SWAT team was on the way, and he went ballistic. And it created a real crisis that put Dick Hall's life in peril at that moment. We realized, we being the WIBC news team, realized, okay, this is now it's more than what it had been previously, because Fred is now directly engaged. Fred helped talk him down, along with a friend of Tony's and Tony's brother, sort of talked him down on that one. Doug O'Brien, Mark Watkins, and Paul Page and I sort of gathered in the apartment. A woman gave us her apartment to use, and she went to stay with her friend for the duration of this. And we decided that Fred could not be on the air. It was critical that he continued to have the conversations with Tony, because it might help bring this crisis to an end. But he could not be making the decisions about what to put on the air and what to, and all of that, all of the, you know, the indications of how we were reporting the story to the public. And so I had a conversation with Fred again. I called him, and he said, I understand. Again, he said, but you have to do what you think is right. And I said, in that case, Fred, let Lou anchor from inside the studio. You continue to have the conversations, and we'll report it from there. And that's what we did. Fred and I would, for a couple of years, maybe as long as 5 years after this event ended, would do panel discussions at journalism schools and various gatherings of that sort about this conversation, about this whole ordeal, but about the conversation, about when is the right time. And I would just say, to add this, that it was not only Fred being manipulated to a certain extent, but helping to save a man's life, which was obviously an important decision to make, but it was also the entire media at that time sort of held hostage, because it was early, I think it was sort of a period in television when they were moving from film to videotape, and they were starting to do more live broadcasting from the same heart, for people in this day and age to realize that, you know, it used to be shot on film. You had to take it back and run it through the bath before you could put it on the air. There were early ENG trucks out there, but there was nothing to stop something that you're covering live from getting on the air, the kill switch, or the dump button, as they call it in some places.
2: Yeah.
1: And so,
0: right.
1: You know, the language that Tony used on that last episodic night, when it all came to an end, and some of the language that he used in the conversation with Fred, had not been broadcast. I think this is before George Carlin's seven words that you couldn't say. A lot of those seven words were said. So you have this larger story of all of the media being held hostage, and then the sort of the more close at the nexus of it, Fred being used to sort of help change Tony's mood by what he was saying and how the media were reporting. A couple of stations would catch Fred when he was coming and going, or the papers, and they say, "Fred, what's going on? What's the story?" And Fred would say, "It's improving," or "It's stable." Well, maybe, but that is sort of what he was engineered to say to stabilize Tony's mood. So it was a very intricate, maybe absolutely unique experience, but your question is absolutely right. It crossed the line. Our obligation was to report to the public, realizing that one of the public was Tony holding a gun to Dick's head, but we thought the greater good was to stick to the truth, and that's what we did.
3: Tom, this is Denny Smith. Did either the producer, the executive producer, or the director reach out to you in the process of this film?
1: I met with had a Zoom meeting with the scenic design person. Renee Reed is her name, and we had a long conversation. And she took notes, and she had prepared a list of questions for her purposes, and then some questions that she wanted to give to Alan Arkin, the director. And the script had already pretty much been written, and it was based on some other previous work. But I said, it's very important that if you're going to do this, try to stay with the facts as much as you can, because fiction cannot be any better than sort of the reality of what occurred in that event.
3: No kidding.
1: And so, you know, I've seen the first episode. I will be curious to see how it plays out. Obviously, when you take an historic event and you present it as entertainment decades later, you're going to do things creatively, take artistic license. So, you know, I'm not sure how it's going to play out. I thought that Ribisi is playing a very good performance in Tony Corinthus. After Tony was released from prison eventually, he would call me frequently. He called Mike Ahern. I think he was calling Howard Caldwell, and he called other journalists just to continue to sort of vent about things. And Ribisi seems to really have him down. He's done a great job.
2: It's interesting.
0: Tom, go ahead.
1: Well, I was just going to say, I I wish I could have a conversation with Fred and ask him what he thinks about John Hamm playing him.
2: Right. And I can't believe they didn't actually shoot this film, this docuseries or whatever it's called, here in Indianapolis. It's done in Canada. And we've got the streets. I mean, everything is still basically there, you know?
0: Money.
2: Yeah, money, I'm sure. But it's a shame because everything is still here, I believe, that it was back in 1970, whatever that was.
0: 77. And Tom, you talked about, you know, them, Tony calling you. And I don't know if you remember the famous Dick Crum, who was the lawn and garden specialist in Indianapolis. And Tony would show up over at Dick's house to ask questions about his tomatoes.
4: No way.
3: Yeah. Yep.
2: That's funny. Wow.
1: Well, Dick, you know, he's an expert.
2: That's true. Yeah.
4: Who else is he going to go to?
3: Yeah.
2: Wow.
0: So, Tom, what did you think of the first episode? You talked about, you know, John Hamm playing Fred, but I mean, overall, I mean, what did you think? Being that you were so involved in it,
1: it catches the sort of the larger feeling of it. I think the fact that in those days, the principal source of information, people didn't have cell phones and internet and all that. The principal source of information was radio, and so people did that. Thought of I think women in a beauty parlor and the radio is on and little things like that. People were absolutely just stuck to the radio to listen to it, and I think they caught it. There was no general manager intervening in the coverage of the story. That's a creation. Jim Hilliard was the general manager at the time, and Hilliard had great trust in the news department and Fred's judgment, and realized this was something that was extraordinary, not only because of the nature of the story, but because the radio station was now going to be directly involved in how this played out. And I think that he realized these are public airwaves, and that we're sort of there to serve. So the idea of the manager that sort of, you know, put up a wall, that didn't happen. The story conference in the big conference room, you know, what a lovely conference room that was. I never found that. I found that one in the building. They've obviously staged things in a way that the public is familiar with to help tell the storyline. But I'm going to be eager to see the rest of the series to see how it plays out. The look of the newsroom is interesting. One thing that I told Renee, that window that went along the side of the building that eventually the air studio and the newsroom had, when I first started there in '69, the newsroom ran the whole end of that side of the building. And then it was sort of, modernized, I don't know, early 70s. And so it was cut up, but the idea of the window to the outside of the world was, I thought, important. And she made sure that got in there. You can sort of see a snowy scene outside the window. The desk that Fred worked from in his office had in the newsroom had a map right behind him. When he eventually had his own office off of the newsroom, there was not a map in there, but there was a map behind him. And a couple of shots of Hamm sitting at his desk, seeing that map, I felt like, well, there's my 2 points, you know. I told him that over his shoulder. And Barbara Heckman was a beautiful woman, and she was so gracious and such a charming delight. It's going to be interesting to see how she is portrayed throughout. But she was a friend of ours, and we were often together with Fred and Barbara and the rest of the staff. And she was just a lovely woman. I'm glad that they've worked her into the storyline.
0: There you go. Well, Tom, thank you very much for spending time with us. I do want to mention, I was driving down Illinois, and the old building's for sale, if Cakes, you would like me to make an offer.
3: That two-story brick.
1: Hey, you want to set up the studio there? Well, hey,
2: that's not a bad idea.
0: Not a bad idea. Thank you very much, Tom. We look forward to it was great talking to you, and look forward to seeing the rest of this on MGM Plus as it is. Thank you very much, Tom.
1: It was good to be with you. Have fun up there. We'll see you.
0: Hippy Dippy Tut Festival. Here we go. Thanks, Tom. All right, we're coming right back. 93 WIBC.
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5: 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Indiana's most accurate forecast. 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
0: Hey, Pat Sullivan here for Swain Co. You know, now we're rolling into fall. It hasn't rained for a while. But have you been down in the crawl space? I'm waiting. No, you haven't. And someone needs to go down there. And it's not going to be me. And it's probably not going to be you. That's why Swain Co., you get the 19-point inspection from Swain Co. I'm making up the 19-point thing. But
3: it's a good number.
0: It is. It sounds, because you wouldn't lie about that. If you're going to lie, you'd say 20 or something like that. But 19 sounds official. They go down. They'll do some video. They'll check out everything. They came out and did my crawl space is already encapsulated. So, you know, it's great. But then I start worrying, is there water? Is there animals down there? So they go down there, and they did find out the dehumidifier was no longer working. So they fixed that for me. But if your crawl space is not encapsulated, I would highly recommend it if you can swing it. And Swain Co., they were there at the very beginning. A great local company, family-owned. You'll really like them. 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
0: Babies to senior citizens.
3: There you go.
0: It's all fun. 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
9: The Northeast in the grip of a nor'easter. I'm Daria Albinger, Fox News. A powerful nor'easter is battering much of the Northeast. It's bringing strong wind, heavy rain, and coastal flooding from the mid-Atlantic into New England. There are states of emergency in effect across several counties in New York and New Jersey, as well as New York City, with the storm expected to impact the region throughout the weekend. Fox Weather's Katie Byrne is in Ocean City, New Jersey, with the latest.
10: Not only are we seeing some major coastal flooding already, but erosion has been a big, significant concern since a couple days ago. A lot of the sand has been eaten away, and we've had actually a steep drop-off, like a cliff of sand, 3 to 4 feet tall, just from the rough surf pounding away and chewing away at that sand. We still have a few high tide cycles to go that'll bring a renewed threat for flooding and more erosion.
9: And some places, we're told, could get up to a month's worth of rain in just one day. Now, a lot of events in New York City are canceled as a result of the storm, and that includes the Global Citizen Festival in New York City Central Park.
14: They want to make a deal, and I think that's fine. I like making a deal, too. But that deal would not be acceptable. And what they want to do is immediately open the homeless street. You know why? Because they're dying. You know why they're dying? Because they have no money coming in. Because they get their money from the Hormuz Strait.
9: That's President Trump talking about a ceasefire with Iran after they proposed a 7-day ceasefire. The president rejected the offer. Speaking to reporters, he says he isn't quite ready to make a deal yet. He continued to say the U.S. has control of the Strait of Hormuz and that 29 ships passed through overnight and large amounts of oil, he says, are once again moving through the critical waterway following months of major disruptions to shipping. 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
1: Some early Saturday shootings. Radar is clear, 67 and sunny in downtown Indianapolis. Today's high might get to 75. I'm Jarrett Lewis. It's 12:03. Indy police investigating two shootings from this morning just before 2:30 a.m. A man was shot in the 6500 block of East 10th Street. He was reported to be awake and breathing. Another person was shot in the 100 block of Meridian Street downtown at around 3. They were taken to a hospital in stable condition. IMPD has not shared any other details about the shootings. Emergency crews rescuing a construction worker in Indianapolis after he became trapped in a collapsed trench. Indy police officers and firefighters helped Gabriel Padgett get out of the trench after he was stuck for about 3 hours. IFD says the trench collapsed when an empty space in the ground gave way as workers removed a shoring panel. Padgett was taken to Eskenazi Hospital to be evaluated. The Johnson County Prosecutor's Office is hoping that a $25,000 reward in a double murder case from 20 years ago will be increased to $100,000. In July of 2006, 10-year-old Blake Dickus and 26-year-old China Dickus were discovered dead inside a home in Franklin.
2: They're as heartbroken today as they were 20 years ago, and they are hoping and praying that they will be able to get justice for little Blake and for China, who were brutally butchered.
1: Prosecutor Lance Hamner says anyone with information about the murders should contact the Franklin Police Department. The killer has never been found. A hard-fought win for the Indiana Hoosiers Friday night. They defeated Northwestern 29-23, improving to 4-0. Head coach Chris Signetti knew the Wildcats would keep it close.
3: Good win, hard-fought game. I tried to tell everybody Northwestern's a good football team, but people weren't buying that.
1: IU running back Lee Beebe Jr. had 203 yards rushing and a touchdown. The fifth-ranked Hoosiers will travel to Rutgers next Saturday to play the Scarlet Knights. And kicking off this hour, Ball State starting Maction with Kent State. At 2 o'clock, third-ranked Notre Dame and Purdue will play in West Lafayette. The forecast from the American Standard Heating Weather Center.
4: 70s returned on Friday, and we're going to get even further into the 70s for the weekend. Saturday, 75 is my forecast for Indianapolis under mostly sunny skies. Tonight, a little bit chilly, 50 degrees to a low, upper 40s outlying. Sunday, even better, mid to upper 70s, abundantly sunny skies, and comfortable humidity level. I'm Fox 59 meteorologist Ethan Rosick for 93 WIBC.
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0: is the price.
1: $7. It's a great bargain.
2: Hey, good afternoon. Welcome back. Pat Sullivan, Terry Stacey, Allison Lemons. Denny is over grabbing food for us with Cam at the 53rd annual Atlanta New Earth Festival, which runs until 6 o'clock today, 9 to 5 tomorrow. It's a beautiful weekend. And there's a ton of people here.
1: A ton of people, and I have been wrong the entire show. There's no train.
3: I was going to correct you. I found that out. Not
1: canceled.
3: Today.
2: Someone forgot to plug it in.
1: Perhaps, or probably the diesel prices are too high.
2: Oh.
1: Diesel's high, you know.
2: It is kind of crazy when it comes in here. It's cool, but,
3: yeah, right. But very loud.
2: But very distracting when you're doing a radio show. I remember that.
3: Yes, because it was right in the middle of our podcast.
2: Yes. Well, thanks to Tom Cochran for taking the time. I know it was a little early. See what, it's 3 hours. Not too early. He's
1: in California.
2: Yeah, he's in Tom's in California. Well known. If you're around our age, you certainly would know Tom Cochran, either from WIBC, WNAP, WTHR, and then Wish TV, I think.
1: And was it Wish?
2: I think it was Wish.
1: And you know what? He owned a film company. He got away from TV and decided to own a film
2: that.
1: Company, and it had a cool name, and I can't remember the name of it, but it was, and maybe he still has it, I don't even know, but he made films.
2: Hmm, very interesting. So the
1: author, he's done all kinds of stuff.
2: The Tony Kritzis thing is still so real in my mind, and just how crazy it was.
1: Well, think about how long ago that was.

0: was?
1: I was in high. 70s? Well, we were in high school. I was a junior. You were probably just a freshman.
0: Just a few, yeah, probably a freshman, something like that. But it truly, if you think about it, it obviously means something and is still relevant in some sort of way because the story still wants to be told.
1: Yes, and it's still decades one later. Of the craziest things to see a shotgun wired to someone's neck and someone pushing him down the street.
0: Yeah.
1: Was
0: in quiet Indianapolis,
1: yeah.
0: which we were known as Naptown at that
1: Naptown,
0: time. I mean,
1: yeah.
0: things were quiet then, and it was real. I'd forgotten the part, and Tom mentioned it about slipping on ice. That must have been frightening. I don't remember seeing that,
1: yeah.
0: but he said that Tony slipped on ice, and again, any movement would have pulled
2: deadly.
0: That trigger.
1: Yeah, I mean, it was a live.
0: Oh my
1: it wasn't,
0: gosh!
1: He wasn't faking. There was
0: no. So. Dick Hall came to the radio station a few years ago before he passed away.
1: Mm-hmm.
0: And remember, he came to the radio station, wrote a book.
1: And was that what it was, a book? Because
0: mm-hmm.
1: I couldn't remember if it was an anniversary of the thing or it was
0: probably
1: it was
0: came
1: his
0: out
1: book.
0: About the time. But it was his book. He's still a very quiet man.
1: Mm-hmm.
0: Spent time with Garrison. So anyway, it's just to me, this many years later, and the story still is being told by people that are interested in it, which is, you know, John Hamm and Adam Arkin, and it's pretty
1: you know,
0: amazing.
1: At that time, Beth was teaching swimming lessons at Rivie and taught his children,
0: is that right?
1: Dick Hall's kids.
0: Is that right?
1: Hmm.
0: So those kids are still around here somewhere, maybe.
1: Yeah, I would think
0: or,
1: so.
0: Yeah.
1: They'd be in their 50s.
0: I wonder if they still think, oh my gosh, the story's still being told.
1: Yeah, I mean, it was just the most crazy thing. And then, obviously, was Tony convicted?
0: It was
1: insanity or something,
0: right,
1: or
0: right, and then when got out, as you said, and went to visit Dick Crum and others, right? Is that during the time after he got out?
1: Yeah, and I guess he obviously lived on the west side, lived in the neighborhood, and Dick would say, "Yeah, I got home from work, and Tony was waiting for me. Had a problem with the tomatoes."
0: Well, he'd done his time, and if you remember, and we didn't talk about this with Tom, but Allison, he was in some corners, in some pockets, people were cheering for him. Cheering for Tony Caritzis.
1: I know.
0: Because
1: and you know what, that's...
0: They were mad at the businessman. You
1: I know.
0: The,
1: and even Denny started like, oh, yeah, they were really... And it's like, dude, don't go down that. I'm sorry.
0: And I don't think... I don't wonder. I wonder if this particular...
1: Don't go down that...
2: It's kind of like the current situation, Luigi killing the healthcare CEO.
1: Yes.
2: Some people were cheering for him.
1: Don't go down the road where you're going to wire a shotgun to someone's neck.
2: No, yeah. No. And how many days did this go on?
0: For 2 days, I think. Two, three days. 2.5 days, maybe?
2: Yeah, that's crazy.
1: And then, as I recall, he got to say his say on TV, right? Live TV, live radio. And I happened to watch it on... whoever was the first one in town that had what they call them, the cam recorders or
0: a remote camera, live remote, could do a live remote maybe.
1: Yeah, because that was done from that apartment, correct?
0: Did you say Crestwood Village or Crestwood Sunrise Apartments? West Side.
1: Yeah, so, and once he's had a say, and then that's when he let Dick go,
0: mm-hmm.
1: then fired the shotgun into the ceiling to show everyone that it was loaded.
0: Yeah.
1: It's crazy.
0: Yeah.
1: It's just like,
2: I do like how Tom was kind of giggling about how Hollywood very much glamorized the newsroom.
1: The newsroom.
0: Oh, you should see the newsroom in this. I've only seen clips. It's again, you can see it on MGM Plus, but I'm told you can get that through Prime.
2: Yes.
0: The newsroom is huge. Huge. Glass windows, everything, and lots of people in there. And you know,
2: meanwhile,
1: well,
2: it's just
1: but back in their day. There probably was a lot of people.
0: Maybe I don't.
2: There's
1: 1970s?
2: Probably a lot of people, but there probably was still the dirty carpet and the sad cubicles too.
0: Probably,
2: sure.
0: But Illinois building was really small.
1: It was small.
0: Very small building. So I don't know, but anyway,
2: that was a really fun conversation. Thank you for setting that up, Terry. That was good
1: that was
2: fun.
1: Great.
0: I think John Griffin, he's the one who brought it to our attention that the series was getting ready to start. I didn't know that. I talked to John Hamm. Kylan and I talked to John Hamm.
2: Because they did a podcast series of
0: during
2: this.
0: During the podcast.
2: First, it became a podcast mm-hmm. series, and then I think it got picked up to become this miniseries. So you guys talked to them when it was...
0: When it was a podcast.
2: Okay, in like 2022.
0: It's called American Hostage. Yeah.
2: Okay. How was John Hamm?
0: Well, I didn't think he was very... I think he was... I'm going to say maybe he was just distracted.
2: Okay. Did you say, excuse
0: me? Like something was out the window or, you know, he just... He was very nice. He was very nice, but
2: he's he's probably on press tour.
0: Again, he was very... I'll tell you what he was. He was excited to hear us or me talk about it. Kylan is just learning about it at the time, but my memories. And I had a picture of Dick Hall autographed, and I showed it on Zoom.
1: You had an autographed picture of Dick Hall?
0: Dick Hall. He when he came in during that visit, he had postcards made.
1: Did you not feel a little weird of?
0: He signed it. He wanted it signed. Yeah,
1: okay.
0: It was publicizing his book. So it was a postcard.
1: Oh, okay, got it.
0: And so on it,
1: It was doing like author things. Weird to go up to a hostage victim and ask him for an autograph.
0: He was doing book signings, and that was one of them. So I had one of the cards that he had signed.
1: Well, Denny Paul, look at you, Denny Paul.
3: Well, Cam and I went down to the White House by the parking lot, just like we were told. And what they didn't tell us was that there were three White Houses down there. So after we got kicked out by two old ladies, we finally found the right house. And Jennifer Farley, along with Fred, they have a whole thing set up for us there for food. And it's
2: Ethan has a notification on his computer.
1: Oh, okay.
2: That's what that is.
3: So anyway, this is a homemade pork barbecue. I don't know what the little muffins are, the little things are. Those
0: look like chicken
3: nuggets. So anyway, breakfast and dinner and lunch, all from the clerk treasurer.
0: Thank you so much, Atlanta.
3: She's a very gracious
1: hostess. So, Denny, now that you're back and you're our plumbing expert and know everything about the sewage. So I go over to the red brick and go, behind to go to the restroom, and they have the trailer thing.
3: Right.
1: But even in the trailer thing, they make the same mistake. The women's line is 30 or 40 people. There's no line at the men's.
2: Yeah,
1: I
2: went to go to the restroom because we only had like 5 minutes, and there's like no way. There's 20 minutes, and I saw you just jump to the very front. And I was like,
3: there's another one over.
2: So instead, I got a 32-ounce lemonade.
1: Okay, I would have given you the high sign to just let you go in the men's room because there's two closed stalls.
3: It's called potty parity, and in every code meeting I was ever in, I was on the state code committee for plumbing. For 10 years, every one of them, women were saying we need potty parity. And we actually had an engineer come in from Cummins down in Bartholomew County and told us the 38 steps that a woman has to... I remember the 38 steps that a woman has to go through in order to go to the bathroom it slows everything down. And then
1: I don't think we need a scientist for that, but it's like, why haven't they fixed it?
3: Because they're not paying attention.
2: Would you just double it up? Just get double the amount of brush?
3: Actually, it's 3-to-1.
1: 3-to-1?
2: Yeah. Well, 3-to-1.
3: Yeah, because men have the picnic tool, and they can go to urinals, and they go really, really quick.
2: We know how it works.
1: It's like the
2: jealous.
3: Yeah. You know how it works. I'm just saying.
1: The one over there, it's like, those trailers aren't there. There's three.
3: Women should have.
1: Three urinals, and then behind is regular.
3: There should be
1: stools.
3: Three times as many women's facilities
1: five,
3: as
1: there. It's like boom, boom,
3: Yeah.
2: And I think I went in the trailer earlier, and it was maybe four stalls in the women's.
0: Yeah, I think it's six.
2: Was it six?
0: There's four on the wall, four on the right, or three on the right, and two on the left.
2: Oh, wow. So there's even more than I thought.
0: I mean, the line's a lot.
1: But the point is, it's even. Like Denny said, it should be 3-to-1.
2: Right.
1: And it ended up being, because that's exactly what's in the men's.
3: Yeah.
1: There's three urinals and two stalls. That's five.
3: Really, it shouldn't be part of the.
0: You guys wash your hands either, do you?
1: Not then.
0: Yeah, we're still gonna wash our hands.
1: No,
3: we do it no-handed.
1: When people are waiting, you go.
0: I don't.
3: Yeah.
1: You air dry. You just come out like that. That's how I do.
3: Yeah.
0: Nice. We've got to put our purse back on. We got to check our lips.
3: All
1: right. So now, wait a minute. Now I might be changing my tune here. Some of this seems to be your fault.
0: I'm telling you, there's a lot of hair brushing and a lot of lipstick putting on.
1: Even when there's that kind of line.
2: I was at a bar last summer, and the line was again out the door, and the girls were going down the line, and we were all preparing to go to the bathroom, so everyone was unbuckling their belts, everyone was unzipping. So as soon as you walked in there, you sat down, you got out.
3: Slam, bam, let's get this done.
2: So the younger generation is learning to work together.
3: By the way,
1: that's appalling, Terry.
3: It's the truth.
1: Honest to God, I did not wash my hands because I wanted somebody else to get in there.
0: No, there's hand washing.
3: That's very noble of you, Pat.
1: Thank you.
0: Lipstick putting on and a comb through a hair. That's what they're doing.
3: No, you can do without the comb through the hair.
1: That's ridiculous.
3: All right, we need to break.
1: That's why in the big venues they don't put mirrors in front of the.
0: Exactly.
1: They put the mirror over on the wall.
0: Like at the track.
3: That's an architectural issue. All right.
1: Okay.
0: Barbecue's
1: here. I thought I was really taking the.
3: You're the only one who gets to eat.
1: I was. you know, women's rights. I was right there with you guys until you told me that. Now it's like, this is all your own fault. We're coming right back. Our number, 239-9393.
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3: Hi, Terry Lynn.
0: What are you looking for?
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0: Hey, good morning. Welcome back. Good afternoon. Good evening. Pat Sullivan here along with Denny Smith, Terry Stacey, Allison Lemons, and our poor friend back in our studio, Ethan. And I want to apologize to Ethan because we went really long with the with Tom Cochran and talking about the whole Fred Heckman, Tony Kritsis incident. And it really put Ethan in a bad situation, probably jeopardized his employment.
1: Oh, gosh, I hope not.
0: Because we didn't get all the spots. But how many spots did we miss?
2: Three.
0: Three?
1: That's actually not bad.
0: That's not bad.
1: Nope. I missed Moore and Hammer and Nigel. So.
3: Were they all Sullivan spots?
0: Yeah, were any of mine?
2: No, we did not miss any of our live reads. So okay. We are all good on that.
1: That's good.
0: All right. Good. Well, you want me? I'll send a note to Matt Hiblin. Let him know what happened. All right.
2: Yeah, the Tom Cochran was pretty cool interview though. It's pretty crazy, like someone who's not been here for that long to think about that WIBC could be that huge.
0: Oh my gosh! So you know, radio is king, king, king, king. No internet. No. I'm sorry. What are you looking at?
1: Oh, I'm talking to Cam behind
0: okay,
1: you.
0: Good. I'm
1: Don't
0: sorry.
1: Don't worry about me.
0: I thought you were. Looking right at me.
1: Okay.
0: But Matt Hiblin told me one time when I was, forget who I was interviewing. Doesn't matter.
3: It's the same lecture. If you're
0: Who's
3: on an interview,
0: die?
3: Just keep going. Good radio is good
0: That's
3: radio.
0: That's what he said. Matt said, we don't break for good radio. So I'll remind him of his words from the 1990s.
1: Okay. Perfect.
0: It was either Aaron Ralston, who had to cut his arm off to
1: get free from
0: the rocks.
1: Right from
4: oh,
1: the rocks.
4: Wow.
0: It was either him or David.
1: That climbed Mount Everest?
0: Yeah, David Carter.
1: Yeah,
3: David Carter.
0: One of
3: Wasn't
0: those
3: that,
0: two.
3: That
0: it
3: was a
0: right
3: great interview when he thought he was going to die because of the, and the guy dug the mucus out of his throat so he could breathe.
0: Ed Viesters.
3: Wow.
0: Saved us. But it was either one of those, and I was filling in for Wilson, and it was right before the 5 o'clock news, which is kind of important.
1: Yes.
0: And we just kind of went over, and Matt.
1: That's unheard
3: of. You know,
1: of.
3: I met Aaron, the guy that cut his arm off.
0: Yep.
3: And he's just a everyday guy. He's sort of like everybody that we meet during our lives, but he was at that critical moment where he knew he was going to die. He'd been drinking.
0: Beer?
3: No, his own urine, because he had to survive. And he says, I came to that point, and he said, I had that little knife like what I let Terry use all the time.
1: Knife.
3: And he said, it was that or I was going to die. And it was an unbelievable story. And he's just like everybody else, like us. He just had to make a tough decision. Oh, wait, sorry.
1: Yeah, he had to make a tough decision. I don't know that I could do it. I guess you'd have to if you're on the brink.
0: He spoke to the Do It Best group.
3: Did he?
0: He came in, yeah. I think that's what he does for a living.
3: Well, here's the thing. If Pat's
1: motivational speaker.
3: If Pat's arm was caught in there, I'd cut Pat's arm off for him. I wouldn't hesitate a second.
1: Yeah.
0: That's because you're a good friend.
3: Yeah, that's right.
1: If it wasn't stuck.
0: But then after...
1: Oh, my gosh.
0: Yeah, and after the incident, it's like, hey, why'd you take my foot off?
3: Yeah. Oh, was it your foot? I thought it was your
0: foot. Was stuck. No, the foot was fine.
3: Yeah.
1: Oh, man.
3: Oh, my gosh.
0: So, there you go.
1: Okay.
0: All right. So, here we are, Atlanta, Indiana. It is the Festival of New Earth.
1: New Earth Festival.
0: Yep. Started in 53 years ago.
1: Kind of a hippie thing.
0: It started as a hippie. I love that Tom Cochran came to one of the first ones.
1: One of the first that would make sense because it started in the 70s here, the Earth Festival.
0: And they said...
3: They were the ones that started it.
0: Yep.
1: Yeah. That's
3: and
1: cool.
3: Wasn't that what Jennifer said started it all off?
1: Just a couple of local shops.
0: And I looked down when I went over to use the restroom, looked down I'm not sure what street it was, but
1: Main Street.
0: I was going to say the main drag. and it was packed.
3: It wall to wall. In fact, that's what Cam and I saw when we were coming back from the White House. It was just people everywhere, but this is a little bit more demure over here.
1: Well, 600 vendors down all the streets of Atlanta, and I think what's kind of cool about Atlanta, it probably looks exactly like it did when Tom Cochran was here, one of those first festivals, truly.
3: Yeah.
1: I mean, you look at the buildings, everything looks like we don't have new high-rises and new, anything, really.
3: Terry,
1: and
3: the
1: that's
3: house
1: what makes it so charming. It's still these mom-and-pop
3: places.
1: That
3: two-story behind you is for sale, Terry, so if you and David want to move out of...
1: Is that the haunted house?
0: Is that the haunted house?
3: No. The haunted house is the next one over.
1: Oh, okay.
0: Oh, I thought the white one
3: that's
0: was
3: an
0: the
3: old,
0: haunted
1: I
0: house.
1: I did, too. I thought this one right here
3: No,
1: was
3: that's the old bed and breakfast, but it's up for sale now.
0: Oh.
1: Are you sure that's not the
3: positive.
1: House?
3: Jennifer told me. So you
0: wonder
3: can see
0: what
3: they
0: want for it.
3: I don't know, but you can see that somebody started to remodel it just by power washing the side.
0: I see that. Yeah, it needs a good man. It needs a lot. It needs a roof. Needs gutters.
3: We need main cabin.
0: Look at the masonry. Look at the
3: I know
0: stack.
3: At the chimney. Yeah.
1: Do they have stop lights here that I haven't seen? Are there stoplights?
3: I haven't seen any.
0: I saw a blinker, a four-way.
1: Did you see a blinker?
0: It's a stop.
3: Once again, I want to say thank you to the town of Atlanta. This is our fourth trip up here. We've watched kids grow up in Jennifer Farley's family. Jennifer is the clerk treasurer, and this festival is really important to them. They from the proceeds, it all goes to help this little community.
0: Yeah, because they're the smallest in Hamilton County.
3: What did you say, 760 people?
0: Oh, I got bad news.
3: Uh-oh.
0: 759.
3: Oh, Walt died?
0: Yeah.
3: Oh, my gosh.
0: Yeah, we knew it was going to be today or tomorrow.
3: Yeah. Well, you can bring the Sullivan family up here. That'll repopulate them.
0: Over there on Maple Street.
1: Gone?
3: Yeah.
1: Old age?
3: Well, we hope it was old age. Yeah. Is 90 old age?
0: He was long in the tooth.
1: Yeah. Do people still say that?
4: Oh, he died of old age.
3: Do you know what that is? Isn't that about the squirrels? Did you tell me about squirrels that their teeth keep growing?
0: Yes. Rodents.
3: So is that long in the tooth?
0: Yeah, long in the tooth.
3: Okay.
0: Did I tell you my, you know, the thing with the high school kids that humble you all the time? For ladies' night, I said...
1: At Sullivan.
0: At Sullivan's, I'm sorry. We had a big ladies' night, and we were setting up our stage, and I was telling the kids what to do. I said, you know, we have a little dog and pony show.
3: They don't know what that
0: they
3: is.
0: They look at you like...
1: Dog and pony
0: and I'm
1: show.
0: Still, I continue to work, and they go... What's a dog and pony show?
3: I
0: said, you know, something. Just like...
1: Cam, did you know... Cam behind you is laughing. Do you know what a dog and pony show is?
0: Have you ever heard that term?
1: Really?
0: How old are you?
5: 27.
0: 27 and you don't know dog and pony show?
5: Oh, I'm 31 and I knew that.
1: Well, look at who you're working with.
5: Right, well, I know. All my friends are in their 60s.
1: Yeah,
5: so.
1: Okay. Friends are... Which I love. Because that's my age. I was always like, same.
0: How about Ethan? Did you know it?
2: The kids that you're speaking of was me.
0: Oh, that was you.
3: You didn't.
0: You didn't know Dog and Pony Show.
2: Nope. And then we asked everybody else after that.
0: All right.
5: What did you imagine it was? What did you think a Dog and Pony Show was?
2: Well,
0: Dog and Ponies, probably.
2: You got it right on the head, Pat. Doggies and ponies.
1: Well, right. I mean, he's always talking about bringing llamas in, so I could see how you might be a little confused. Like maybe dogs and ponies are coming. Maybe, Pat, you should have a dog and pony show actually at your ladies' night.
0: Maybe we should.
3: One of the few pictures my mom has of me as a kid, because you take a lot of pictures of the first child. I came 3 years later. There's not many. But it's me on a pony, and she said the guys would bring the ponies into the neighborhoods.
1: Yeah.
3: And that's how they made a living. Get the kids on them. They put the hat and the chaps and everything and the
1: vest. There's still people doing it. They load them up in what looks like a station wagon, and they take them to retirement communities.
3: I love that.
1: So the ponies come and gives them.
3: How do you get it?
1: I saw something
3: the other day. Wait a minute. How do you get a pony into a station
1: line at a retirement community? And so they put.
0: No,
5: are you sure that's not AI?
1: No, it's real. And they put them in the chairs, right? Then they're in their wheelchairs, and they hook it up to just a line, and then one of the aides or somebody that works there pushes them real fast down the hallway.
5: That's actually really
3: fun. Hey, we need to break for Ethan.
1: This is so fun. These people were laughing, having the best time.
5: That's so cute.
1: I loved it.
0: Cam, how about if I said we're going to do a project and start with low-hanging fruit? You'd get that? Okay, good.
1: Yeah, they say that in the meeting sometime.
0: Low-hanging fruit.
1: In our meetings, yeah.
0: Because the high school kids don't know low-hanging fruit.
1: Yeah, I understand.
0: No. All right, 239-9393. We're going to come right back and with more from the hit. What's it called?
1: New Earth.
5: New Earth Festival here in Atlanta.
0: That's right. Huh? Where am I? The 53rd annual New Earth Festival. 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It goes 6 o'clock today, 9 to 5 tomorrow. We're coming right back, 93 WI.
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12: 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So let's

0: a young lady that works for me, Shelby Evans, who happens to be dating one Fulton
1: Mraz.
0: She mentioned that we didn't have any moms, and the manager of the store texted me, Alan, and said, yeah, we got plenty of moms.
2: Okay, maybe she misheard you.
3: Maybe she heard you. Yeah,
0: I agree. I just wanted to make sure.
1: Moms, that's right. We don't have any moms.
0: No, Alan's working hard over there. I want to make sure that he realized that.
2: Go buy his moms, people.
1: His moms.
0: Buy his moms. They're beautiful moms. Let's talk Yellow Jackets.
1: Oh, my gosh. We brought some food that Sweet Jennifer gave us, and here they come.
3: What's the matter with them?
0: Why are there so many?
1: Because they've been driven out of the hive. They're ground hornets, and at certain period of time, which they say is done because of temperature, but I'm not buying it, then about a third of the hive of the hive, the dirty turd, they get thrown out, and they're not allowed back in. And we still don't know how what the census is, so they know which ones to let in and which ones not. But it's to preserve the hive.
0: But they all die.
1: They all die in the wintertime
0: with the frost. Freeze.
1: But the ones that have been banned from the hive, they're looking for carbohydrates and sugars. They're hungry. So that's why they come and they get in your pop drink. This is the time of year, always cover your pop drink.
3: Their little heads are getting stuck in the hummingbird feeders. We still have two stragglers. We still have two hummingbirds that are still here.
0: Take your feeder in.
3: And Oh, no.
1: That'll
0: get their rear ends out of here.
3: They're juicing up. They're ready. They're just hanging on, these two. But the Yellow Jackets are all stuck in the hummingbird feeders. Their little heads get stuck in there trying to get the sweetness.
0: Oh.
3: And then they get stuck.
0: And so do you come along with a fly swatter?
3: Just let them go.
0: Whack them.
3: Let nature take its course.
1: Hey, ladies and gentlemen, and I'm using the term lightly, Pat Sullivan. I want you to meet Mark Hairbrand. He is a commissioner for the Hamilton County. Mark, put that microphone up there, and thanks
4: What's
1: for coming,
4: here?
1: Man.
4: Look at you. I come every year. Ever since I got elected, I love to come up here, and this is just a beautiful day. And I love interacting with the people, a lot of the vendors here, and I always sponsor the band here because so many people talk to us about how great it is.
1: You weren't on my ballot this year. I looked for you on the ballot.
4: I didn't run. I run in the presidential.
1: Oh, I see. So it's Christine.
4: Christine's running this time.
1: And Christine, the other commissioner.
0: So you just come up to shake hands, kiss babies?
4: Well, yeah, kind of. In all honesty, I come up here to grab food.
1: Yeah.
4: And I come up here to get kettle corn. I got the biggest kettle corn you can get, because if I didn't bring that home, my wife would be really upset with me. So it's a tradition that I do.
0: Pat,
1: no kidding. Pat, he is a second generation. His father was a construction company on the west side over by Ben Davis.
4: Yeah.
1: So my daddy was, the plumber. But he grew up in the construction industry, and then he got smart.
3: I think it's cool that you support these kids. You're supporting the band, right? You support the band
0: kids? Is it the high school band or the bands?
4: I do sponsorships at all the schools
0: throughout
4: Hamilton County. I don't have my name on really a lot of the stuff.
1: You're very humble. You're very modest.
4: I mean, just like the radio thing, I did it for the fairgrounds. I didn't do it for me, so the sponsorship.
1: You're a pretty good guy. I wouldn't have talked to you if I didn't think you were a good guy. Well, anyway, thanks for everything. Thanks for coming over.
4: No, but
1: thanks for bringing
4: another guy. If you see another guy that looks like me, I'm an identical twin.
1: Yes.
4: And I have twins. And he's got triplets.
0: No way!
4: Yes, seriously.
1: Wow.
4: So if you look
0: but are you, the twins and the triplets identical?
4: No, they're fraternal.
0: Okay, fraternal.
4: They're fraternal.
3: Wow.
4: Yeah. So
0: that's crazy.
4: Is that crazy or what?
0: Yeah.
4: And I talk to my brother probably three or four times a day. Always do.
1: But your dad said you were the better worker. See,
4: that's right.
1: He did.
0: So what does your brother do?
4: He is a chemical engineer for a chemical company.
3: Oh, wow.
4: Is what he does.
1: So he's the smart one in the family?
4: No, I'm a chemical engineer.
0: So. All right, and you were saying you talked to him four or five times a day. What'd you
4: say? Yeah. About everything. Just life in general.
0: Yeah.
4: And, I mean, he's your best friend. I mean, when you're an identical twin, that's just...
1: You've been together.
4: There's a bond like you can't explain.
0: Oh, I can't imagine.
1: Does he sound like you?
4: Exactly, and as a matter of fact, what happened in 2016 when I ran, there was a debate in Westfield and then one in Fishville.
1: You didn't.
4: Okay?
0: No,
4: this is a true story. And I called him because they messed it up. And I said, is there any way you might be able to go to Westfield and I'll go to the one in Fishers? And I said, and I'm telling him the topics to debate on, okay? And so he literally went there, okay? And they didn't believe it because they said, looks like you, he talks like you, the mannerisms are the same, and he answered the questions like you would. And
5: wow,
4: so it made the front page of the newspaper, and it said Herbrandt's in two places at once.
5: At once. That's pretty good.
2: That's amazing.
5: Hilarious.
2: It's a great story.
1: Like, did you ever take his date out? I mean, did you ever mess with girls?
4: I got slapped one time because of him. just put it that way. I won't get into the story. So.
1: Everybody, this is Mark Herbrandt, Commissioner for Hamilton County. We got to let you go, buddy. We got a break.
4: Great talking to you. Great seeing
2: you
4: guys.
5: Mark, nice to meet you.
4: Very nice to meet you.
1: Yeah.
5: There you go.
3: That's a great story.
2: Loved it. Loved it.
5: That is a great story.
3: Good to see you.
5: God.
3: Oh,
5: wait. Here we go. This is amazing. 239-9393. We have the speed round coming up. And, of course, after our show, we have Abdul.
2: Now, he is out this week.
5: Abdul is
2: not here. So we are
5: going
2: to listen to Chad Benson.
5: We're going to listen to Chad Benson.
2: Oh.
5: And we are actually replaying a 2013 episode. Because it's all we had. Is that right?
2: It's probably a little more recent, but we'll find out together at 1 o'clock.
5: There you go. All right. Speed round is coming up next. 239-9393.
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0: Who's ready for the speed round?
2: Ready.
1: Let's go.
0: 239-9393. I love taking calls on a remote because I love the delay. And joining us on the program is Chris.
3: Yeah,
0: hello,
3: so
0: Chris.
3: Funny story. We may have just lost Chris, but this is Ethan. How are you doing?
2: Do you remember his question?
4: Ethan.
3: He did have a question about the hostess.
0: Oh, it's Bobby.
2: The hostess.
1: The hostess.
2: Do you know what the question is about the hostess?
0: Was it hosta or hostage?
1: Hostage.
0: Because we were talking about Tony. We're talking about Tony Kritz's story. So it could have been hostage.
2: You're right.
3: I believe it was hostas, and he was wondering if the big, vibrant, colored ones that he was seeing on commercials were a scam, or if he could actually get them that way.
1: I haven't seen. I've seen variegated, the whites
0: variegated,
1: and the greens,
0: and then there's some pink. But I wouldn't call anything in a hosta vibrant.
1: Me neither.
0: And what I have seen.
4: Well, what if you saw it in HD?
0: Well, that's AI. That's what they're doing. Somebody came looking for a. Black Eyed Susan. What's that family? You guys don't know. Never mind. Doesn't matter. Picture summer flowers, right? And it was green, and they manipulated the color so much that came out like bright green, bright, bright green. And it's like I showed it to him. It's like, that's not it. It's like, yeah, it is.
4: Yeah.
0: So they kind of, and it was on an ad where you could, you know, they're going to mail you the flower.
4: Yeah.
1: Those are horticultural experiments, and I don't think they work, Pat. Sorry.
4: No, I think they're just also just edited. They have filters.
0: That's all it is. Yeah, it wasn't.
2: Things edited.
0: Had nothing to do with the plant. They
1: Oh my gosh.
0: Yeah. They just manipulated the color.
2: It's all. I mean, that's.
1: Well, that's
2: evil. I get tricked all the time, though, to think that I can find something like that. I really do.
0: Yeah. So, did we finish on Yellow Jackets? Yellow Jacket wasp?
1: Yellow Jackets are hungry. About a third of the hive gets pushed out. And aren't allowed back in the hive.
0: But you're not answering the question.
1: What?
0: Why are there so many? I swear there has not been this many.
2: Oh
1: Pat,
2: I don't know.
1: A big, big world, and you don't see those little guys.
2: I don't notice that the numbers are getting larger.
0: I do.
2: And you didn't see them all summer, right? Did you see them all summer long every day?
1: No.
0: Always August, September is when they're in there. But it just seemed the numbers, and I say that because of our events and stuff that we run.
1: Well, Jennifer got stung, too. I mean, that was just in her backyard. They come out, and she got stung real bad.
0: Yes. Jenny, who works in our garden center, who is a perennial genius, and I don't mean a genius every year, but I mean a perennial plant genius, she was just out watering, and they attacked her.
1: 13 stings, she said.
0: And when I was reading up on them, and they said that they will pursue you.
4: Yeah.
0: They will pursue you, and they are trying to kill you.
2: And trying to kill you?
4: Mm-hmm. Yeah, they almost like get in a zone where like that is their mission, once they, especially as a big hive.
0: Right.
4: It's scary.
0: And so she got inside, you know, and...
1: She's telling me this. She goes, I stripped off my clothes really good, really quickly, and they were all buzzing. Can you imagine having all those critters inside your shirt?
2: I've had them in my shirt and in my pants.
1: Wow. That's not fun.
2: No, it's not fun.
0: It was scary.
2: Yeah, and she's not allergic.
0: She was scared. Matter of fact, we were having an event at the store. I think it was probably Summer Fridays.
1: Right, she was going to come over for a beer.
0: And she came over. She was really rattled, and she doesn't, you know, she came over and started drinking beer.
2: After the incident.
0: Yeah, and then here's the bad thing that happened. She wakes up in the middle of the night. I think I told this a couple of weeks ago.
1: Oh, about the...
0: woke up in the middle of the night and was just hot and thinking, oh, my God, there's something wrong. I got to go to the... No, the air conditioner went out.
1: So tell her what the, say what the tech said when a tech you scheduled the tech to go over there. What did he say? All right, so I'm going over to a house where a woman got stung 13 times. It's the middle of the night, and she's hot.
0: I didn't say that.
1: You didn't say, okay, Jenny.
0: You thought that.
1: No. Jenny told me that.
0: No, she had the, and then she had all her birds. She has exotic birds.
4: Right.
0: And if it gets, that's right about the time, like she would have had to move the birds.
4: Oh, yeah. That is so true.
0: But thanks to Teely, because Teely went out, and they got somebody out there, because I said, hey, she's suffering from the stings.
1: And that's the story then. Yeah. The tech told her, that says, so I'm coming out because a lady got stung. And she's got parrots. So it was kind of funny at the time.
0: Yeah.
1: Yeah, I can see you're really laughing.
0: Yep.
1: Oh, boy, that went well.
0: Yeah, it really did.
2: Well, they killed a couple minutes at least.
4: Yeah.
0: Well, we're trying
4: and
0: to
4: And we got to talk about Jenny's parrots.
2: Yeah.
1: Well, what's coming up tomorrow on the first day, Terry?
2: Oh, man? Guess what? We're going to be talking to the Highland Cow folks at Remarkable Farms. They've got a great event coming up for the month of October. They're an agritourism. And they're a great little family.
1: Now, is that the Highland Cows? Is that the Highland Cows that
2: in Greenfield
1: that Allison saw?
2: Yeah, we tried to get them last Saturday to talk because you guys were gone, and they were at a Special Olympics event. So,
4: oh, cool!
0: Did you know you could buy a Highland Cow?
2: You can buy a Highland Cow.
0: They're like $12,000.
2: She actually. Who's the farmer was a Colts player? Oh, I can't remember. Oh,
0: did you tell me about this or was this? I can't.
2: Probably.
0: Tomorrow
2: we're
0: going to
2: do that and more. But anyway, we're in Atlanta, Indiana. This one goes until what time tonight?
0: Till 6 o'clock.
2: 6 o'clock.
0: 5 o'clock tomorrow.
2: 5 o'clock. Opens at 9?
0: 9 to 5.
2: 9 to 5 tomorrow. And, yeah.
0: Oh, and you know, I was going to tell you, if you are Catholic, this counts for Mass.
1: Whoa,
4: nice.
1: That's going to make the phone ring.
2: I don't think that's true.
0: Isn't it?
4: Wow.
2: Well, what does count for Mass?
0: Well, I thought it was this.
1: Did they call that obligatory? What is that the obligation?
2: I think so.
1: Help me
2: Catholic,
1: out here.
2: Though, so
1: I'm not Catholic. Yeah.
0: I don't use words I can't spell. 30 seconds. What do you guys want to say in the last 30 seconds?
2: Thank you to everybody in Atlanta for making us feel
1: so
2: welcome.
1: Thank you, Atlanta.
2: Welcome.
0: Yeah, thanks for inviting us.
2: Enjoyed it very much.
1: Christina, the Hamilton County Commissioner, and certainly Gaylor Electric. This is a wonderful community event.
0: And
1: it's like
0: such
1: we're in Mayberry.
0: A beautiful day. I don't know if I'll ever want to come back because this is like the weather couldn't get any better.
4: Agreed.
2: Perfect
4: call day.
0: What do you want to say with the last 5 seconds?
1: That's yours, Pat.
0: I'm going to say Abdul's off this week, but someone else is in. Have
4: Chad
0: a great
4: Benson.
0: Day.
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6: It's a big one. I'm Paul Stevens, Fox News. Big, powerful nor'easter battering much of the northeast, bringing strong winds, heavy rain, and coastal flooding from the mid-Atlantic all the way up to and through New England. States of emergency in effect across several counties in New York and New Jersey as that storm is expected to impact the region all through the weekend. Fox Weather's Katie Byrne in Ocean City, New Jersey.
7: We're getting a little break in the rain for the first time this morning. It's been very wet, very windy, but we just passed high tide, and at that point the water from the ocean came all the way up to the dunes. So really rough waves out there. They've been carving away feet of sand, creating significant erosion here in this town of Ocean City. But we've also had days of really strong winds from the north and northeast direction. They've been piling water into the back bays without really enough time for it to fully drain between high tide cycles. So now what we're seeing in shore towns across the state of New Jersey are feet of water spilling onto the streets. In some spots, people can't even get their cars out right now.
6: And the nor'easter is bringing the threat of widespread power outages and significant coastal flooding as well. It's impacting about 40 million people in total along the East Coast, including New York. New York State Governor Kathy Hochul discussing preparations that the state made knowing the storm was on its way.
8: Swiftwater rescue teams are deployed in Suffolk and Nassau County, close to where we're already seeing the flooding, and are ready to respond if necessary. These teams are supported by our Parks Department and the DEC. And the state DOT and the Thruway Authority are also ready to respond with personnel and equipment pre-positioned statewide.
6: And this nor'easter is also bringing the threat of widespread power outages and coastal flooding in New York. Thousands are said to already be without power. 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
2: A federal bill that addresses many top issues in college sports is heading to the Senate on Monday for a final vote. The Protect College Sports Act needs at least 51 votes to officially advance through the Senate. The bipartisan bill would give the NCAA the power to establish new rules on athlete eligibility, transfers, and player compensation, and also put restraints on conference realignment in a future Super League. And the playoffs start on Sunday for the Indiana Fever.
3: At this point, everybody's record is 0-0. You're going into the playoffs. I think that's the great thing about you look at 1-8 in this league right now. It's anybody's to take, you know, 3 days to prep and get ready. And I think just turn our focus to that.
2: Fever star Caitlin Clark there, and they're in Vegas to take on the Aces with tip off at 4 Sunday. And the Colts are at home to battle the Texans. Kickoff from Lucas Oil Stadium is at 1 o'clock, and the roof will be open. I'm Jarrett Lewis on the Level on the Go and on WIBC.com. 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
4: Sunday, mid to upper 70s, abundantly sunny skies and comfortable humidity levels. The same can be said for Monday and Tuesday, where highs around 80 return to the forecast. I'm Fox 59 meteorologist Ethan Rosick for 93 WIBC.
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1: It was a party like no other, because, you know, there ain't no party like a D.C. party, baby.
2: The president really pulled out all of the stops to welcome Chinese President Xi. This was a lavish display from the Trump administration. There were troops on display, military jets flying overhead, Trump giving Xi a special tour of his White House renovations, eager to show off his new helipad, Trump telling reporters that Xi, quote, loves good granite. The president even taking Xi onto Marine One.
1: Oh, look at that. Loves good granite. How about apples that are those apples? And Xi, when all is said and done, I'm very excited. I'm going to invite you back. You'll be the first person to come hang out with me and the Trump ballroom. It's going to be fantastic. It is. They did the usual stuff. They cheered each other on, talked about how great, you know, our relationship is.
3: We had the great privilege of visiting you in Beijing, where you received our delegation with spectacular and very beautiful hospitality. Now Melania and I are honored to host you in Washington as President Xi becomes the first ever Chinese leader to make a second formal state visit to America.
1: You know, it was the usual stuff. They pat each other on the back. They met for less than 2 hours, you know, in front of the cameras. They said what they needed to say.
4: Sincere greetings to the American people and warm congratulations on the 250th anniversary of the U.S. independence.
1: Ah, thank you very much. We appreciate that. That was not Xi. That was the translator, if you guys wanted to know. You're like, man, Xi's got a weird voice. It's a little high-pitched for, you know, being the head guy over there. Interesting thing. It was, who was there? Big techs, billionaires,

0: big tech. That's who was there. Billionaires and big tech. Ellison was there, which is hilarious because he owns CNN, but they weren't allowed to be there. It is a it's an interesting situation. You know, this weird thing. Trump, you know, and we're going to talk to Jim Kennedy a little bit later about this. Trump enjoys the lavishness of all of this stuff. He likes to entertain. Nothing was going to come out of this. You know, the G says, we got to let, you know, let's let AI do its thing. We'll have humans watch over it. But we're going to let AI kind of do its thing, and then we'll go from there. And that's kind of what happened. You know, that was kind of what the meeting was about. I don't think anything came of it. They're both going to, you know, extend the Busan Accord or whatever, which is the trade thing that they're going to extend another couple months, you know, while they try to figure stuff out. And Trump can't afford a war right now of trade any more than he already has, because he's already done enough, which is causing prices to go up. And he needs to recognize that. You got mortgage rates getting ready to go up potentially. And as we get closer to midterms, we're 40 days away from that. He's trying to figure out, you know, I mean, his numbers, by the way, and the numbers for the Republicans are insane. By the way, the latest poll. Okay, the latest poll. Biggest lead yet in the race for Congress. It's an ugly situation since Labor Day. It has taken off, and they're now going in opposite directions. The congressional average stands at 52-43. So right now, 52% of voters are going to choose Democrats over Republicans. Think about that. That, you know, and then 43% will go with Republicans, but that's if people show up. And Trump's job approval? It's, you know, it's in the tank. And independents, by the way, want nothing to do with Republicans. That switch is massive. And who gets you across the line? You've got a built-in certain group of people that will vote Republican. You got a certain built-in group of people that will vote Democrat. But in the last 10 to 15 years, the largest group as far as growing in numbers has been people who fail to declare, aka the independent. That's us. That's who we are. Show me what you got. Show me how you're going to do it. And show me what you're going to do to get the job done and actually work for the people. If you want my vote, if you care about my vote. If not, you know what? Good luck to you. Good luck to you. But there is a serious issue in what is happening right now, a switch. And it doesn't mean that, by the way, that the Republicans are done for. But it does mean that this is probably going to be a bigger battle than they've ever dreamed of. And they're already talking about giving up in certain areas. And you're thinking, giving up? What do you mean giving up? The hyper-focus now is going to be on three or four races that they know they absolutely must. They're done. Maybe another week they'll spend a little bit of money in Georgia, but not much. Ossoff's running away with that. And in North Carolina, they, as of this weekend, they may just, you know, pull up stakes and say, you know, we're not winning this. So Al Sayed, Susan Collins, and then Tallarico, which is the big one because it's Texas. When you think of Texas, you can think of very few places that are red. And Texas is red. And Tallarico is in a position right now that, you know, we talk about Beto. Beto lost, but he never had the lead. He never, ever got to the point where he was at around 50%. Ever. And Tallarico is. And he's challenged Ken Paxton to a debate on Fox. So let's do it on Fox. Do I think that's going to happen? He needs to. I mean, you know, it's at that point where, if you watch a trial, the last thing they want to do is put their defendant on the, you know, on the stand because they think, yeah, this guy's or gal's going to get torn apart. But when you think, okay, look, this, we got no other choice now. This is the Hail Mary. We're not handing the ball off here. We got no choice. We're going to have to go for it. It may be getting to that point. It actually may be getting to that point. And, you know, right now you go look at Texas there, you know, there's certain issues going on with voter registration. We're going to get to later certain issues going on there when, you know, polls being closed in certain areas. It feels like they're throwing out everything they possibly can. But why that race matters the most, first of all, the amount of money, but also because of what signal it would absolutely send to the Republicans. We lost a Senate race, a statewide race in Texas. What are we going to do for 2028? MAGA, is MAGA it? Marjorie Taylor Greene?
1: Going into the 2024 election, Marjorie Taylor Greene was a full-throated defender of President Trump and his Make America Great Again movement. Now,
2: I think MAGA is dead.
1: But don't think that she's now supporting the Democrats. At last night's forum sponsored by the Texas Tribune,
2: there is no one I know that is considering running that I think is a credible candidate.
1: Democrat or Republican.
0: I agree with her in that. And this is going to go back to what we talk about a lot here, which is third party. Where's that third party? Where is the third party? I think the third party is going to come. One of the other things she said that more and more people are starting to echo.
2: If they can't be truthful and hold him accountable to his campaign promises that affect the entire country, then they're liars and they're hypocrites and they're in a cult.
0: Yes. And they can't. They're terrified. And everybody gets on her about it. Because she says the thing that's actually true. So, but I think Texas is the place that people are looking because of all the other states, you know, the ones that people are looking at, you know, Maine, you know, Maine's, it's kind of, it's a libertarian, a little hippie-ish. We understand that, right? You know, it's granola-y, but at the same time with, you know, some conservative values. Georgia, it's gone back and forth. But when you think of the dead red, if you will, it is Texas. And that would be the shocker. And it's going to be interesting. And it's not, by the way, it's not just Tallarico. And I go back to this too. The governor's race is way closer than people would think it would be. Way closer. Why? People are fed up. They're frustrated. They're pissed. They're angry. And they're just, they feel like they've been sold a, you know, just a absolute, they thought they got a bag of goodies and it's a bag of and lies. And they're done. So we'll see. We'll see what takes place, man. It's going to be interesting, no doubt about that. A lot of good stuff to get to today. We'll talk a bit about Iran. The president of Iran sat down with Brett Baer, who, by the way, I still think is at Fox the best person there. The person that is, that resembles a journalist more than anybody else in the big cable world. I think it's Brett Baer. And they had a very interesting conversation. We're going to touch on that. Next hour, we got a little Finally Friday sounds. Buddy Jim Kennedy's going to join the program. We're talking a few things, including the Elizabeth Holmes documentary that's coming out. And because, man, that thing is weird. She's uncomfortable. The best way to describe anything that she's around is awkward. No doubt about that. And I got some NFL picks as well. Calitrin, losing weight, guys. You know, losing weight can be tough. Calitrin doesn't make crazy promises like a lot of these other ones. You're going to lose 500 million pounds in the space of a day. It's not that. Calitrin works with your body. As you sleep, as you rest, guess what? 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
3: 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Indiana's most accurate forecast. 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
0: Every week seems like it goes by faster and faster, more chaotic, more crazy. 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And if you don't believe me, check this out.
2: 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They teach discipline, confidence, and how to get back up after a setback.
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0: I have tried in my career not to be a political commentator of any kind, because I want my music and shows to be about unity, not division.
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0: America is back, and our country is stronger today than ever before.
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0: As a child-free man, I've made it abundantly clear that I am not interested in being in a serious relationship with a single mom.
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2: 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X, Insta, YouTube, and everything else. 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
4: Have a super freaking awesome day and stuff. Okay, bye.
2: You have a super freaking awesome day as well, Rodney. We'll be talking to you a little bit later. In our Finally Friday sounds, you hear Tommy Tuberville there. They got a great text message from 0607 that says, has Tommy Tuberville been tested for dementia? Even if the furry thing was legit, how could you be stupid enough to voice this? They're eating the dogs. They're eating the cats. It was legit. I have no idea why he did it. Like, what was the thought process in that? On the floor. But there's a lot of that. You know, we've talked about it, you know, the whole thing with, you know, the trans sports thing. What a huge deal. The Republicans, you know, this is what you're going with. Prices are high. We're at war with Iran. We've got serious questions that need to be answered about AI. We've got all of these real questions, and you're worried about whether or not your pilot in their private time is a furry, or whether or not there's men in women's sports, which all questions that you can have. But you got to start ranking them of importance, I think. That's just me, though. Maybe, well, obviously they're going in a different direction because they don't want to talk about the other stuff. Coming up, Jim Kennedy, Kennedy Institute of Public Policy Research, joins the program. Chad Benson Show.

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28: News. I'm Daria. Albinger, the Northeast is getting slammed by a rare September nor'easter. Robin Schaefer lives in hard-hit Oceanside, New Jersey. I
29: thought that we would have a couple of years before we'd be seeing water coming up to the dunes again. I mean, millions of dollars worth of sand has already been washed away.
28: There are states of emergency in place for New York City, as well as in counties in New York State and in New Jersey. China's president calls his visit to the USA a success.
30: When the president visited China in May, we agreed on the vision of building a constructive China-US relationship of strategic stability. This time, we've agreed to add new substance to it.
28: President Xi speaking through a translator. Among the issues that he and President Trump discussed while he was here, Iran, AI, and trade. 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

0: The Chad Benson Show.
1: It is Friday, baby. That means our buddy Jim Kennedy, Kennedy Institute of Public Policy Research, is joining the program to talk about politics, pop culture, all the fun stuff going on in the world. And Jim, we need to start. G-Dog is in town having a big state dinner last night. You know, we were talking about it at work. It was going to be sea bass. You know what, though? A lot of people thought, you know, it would have been neat if it was fish sticks, but it wasn't. But there, you know, the whole thing with, you know, Trump rolled out the red carpet and both Republicans and Democrats kind of pushed back and had some criticism over the fact that he is, you know, kind of bent over backwards for Xi.
2: Yeah, I was a little surprised with that. I mean, I don't have a problem with that. I think it's good. We should always be talking with our, I don't know if we want to call them our enemies, but our, you know, our counterparts in the world.
1: Yes.
2: They're probably the second largest global power after us in the world. Second largest economic power, certainly in the world right now. And we should definitely have conversations with them. You know, Trump was over there in, I think it was March, and he's, you know, does the thing. He did the favor of inviting him back. I understand that he had a great time yesterday showing him the new helipad. And I'm sure he was bragging about how quickly he got it built. And now it's the greatest helipad in the world, that she's going to want to go back and have one exactly like his, except probably not with the U.S. logo on it. But, you know, it is Trump. But, you know, Trump does pomp and circumstance well.
1: Yes.
2: I mean, he is big on it. I'm sure everything was gold plated because it is Trump, but he does those kind of things well. And, you know, it really is entertaining in a sense to look at it and watch what he can do. A lot of people are complaining that he was really kind of kissing up to Xi. And I don't know if he really is, or if he's just simply trying to influence him and think that he'll get some sort of a deal out of Xi. But like we were talking about earlier, the difference between, because Trump is the king of the negotiator. He's the art of the deal guy. Difference is dealing with business people. At worst, they're going to be narcissists. The guys like Xi and Kim and Putin, they're sociopaths. They have people killed. And in some cases, lots of people killed. Yes. And that's a whole different level of crazy that I'm not sure that Trump has gotten used to dealing with. Say what you will about Trump, but I'm pretty sure he doesn't have people killed on a regular basis. I'm highly confident of saying that.
1: Yeah, I'm confident in that as well, that Trump does not have people snuffed. You know, but the thing about him, and you and I were joking about this, the thing about Trump is Trump wants what Xi has, and the right can dispute this all you want. Not that he wants to do anything super nefarious, but he likes the fact that Xi has essentially ultimate power.
2: Yeah, he's got absolute power. He doesn't have to deal with the crazy media. Doesn't have to give them access if he doesn't want to. He doesn't have to answer to anybody. Well, he does. I mean, she does answer to anybody. But you know, everybody has a boss. Even she has a boss. It is the Communist Party in China that he does have a boss to. But still, he has a fairly wide ability to do what he wants to do over there. And Trump obviously doesn't. Trump is constantly being reined in America, which drives them nuts, because as the owner and CEO of your own business, Trump Enterprises, he could do whatever he wanted, pretty much. Sure, he had a board of directors, but he appointed the board of directors.
1: Yeah, see, that's the thing we always talked about, right? Like, we want a businessman to be. The problem with the businessman that we got, you know, for better or worse, you can say whatever you want about Trump. I mean, is the fact that when we think of powerful corporations and big business people, we think of people, your stock is public. You answer to not only the boardroom, but the shareholders, and there's votes. You don't get to make all these decisions on your own. Trump, in the boardroom, at the end of the day, he was the dictator.
2: Yeah. Yeah, he can do what he wanted. And if you didn't want to do what he wanted, you probably weren't going to stay on the board when your term came up. And those are probably a sweet gig, because you probably had board meetings all over the world at Trump resorts. And you may have gotten yourself a condo at Trump Tower or deal on one or something like that. I'm sure being a board member for any of the Trump companies was probably a pretty good gig that you would definitely want to hold on to. And you'd let Donald do whatever he wanted, since he did really kind of control all of the shares through the family trust. And he was, you know, he was, as a business person, very powerful. When you run your own company, you need a board. You need a outside board to basically rein you in and make sure you're doing the right thing, so you don't start believing your own press releases. I'm not really sure that Trump probably had the best corporate governance when he was there, but he was, you know, he'd been successful in the last 15 years after obviously he'd had a few stumbles years before, but he had somebody, you know, he had kind of absolute power, and now he doesn't. And again, yes, that's why she he kind of looks up to Xi like, man, he doesn't have to deal with any of the stuff that I've got to deal with. So I'd like to be him from that aspect. But again, he's got, she's got lots of internal problems dealing with falling, you know, with a virtually non-existent birth rate. They've got all these ghost cities they've built that nobody lives in because there just aren't enough people for them and they don't want to live there. They've got a huge debt problem from that. They've got a huge property debt bomb going off for them. So yeah, so there's, you know, they've got their own problems as it is. And, you know, whether Trump wants to be him or not, it's still, you know, he still envies that thought in his mind of being a quasi-absolute leader.
1: Yep, absolutely. Talking to Jim Kennedy, Kennedy Institute of Public Policy Research. The UN, all this week, stuff was going on, and, you know, Trump doing what Trump does, you know, the Iran. I mean, at this point, nothing's going to happen until after the election. I think everybody knows that. Iran, he knows they're going to wait him out and all of these things. But Bibi spoke, and it was interesting to first of all, a lot of people got up and walked out, even people that that were allies pre, you know, October 7th. I saw the numbers, Jim. It was frightening. It went from a positive 51% in just before October 7th to now a negative 16 is how Americans view Israel right now. That is a massive swing, and I blame it strictly on the powers that be who run Israel. They've got a problem, not just here, but globally in the way that they've conducted themselves. And they can say what they want about, we were fighting like lions. That's great. Yes, you had a right to defend yourself. It stopped being defense when you've killed 70,000 people.
2: Yeah, they do have a they do have a problem with their with how people view them in the world right now. I would definitely definitely agree with that at this point. And I don't know how much of that problem gets resolved if Bibi goes away, if they're willing to give them another chance with, you know, with a different leader. And again, it'll probably decide which side of the political spectrum in Israel they come down on. When Bibi eventually does go away, and, you know, as many people may or may not know, it almost is like Bibi is trying to stay in power because he has got a whole host of criminal charges that they want to bring against him once he gets out of that office as prime minister and they get past this war footing that they're on. So he's kind of, in a sense, fighting for his life on that. And, you know, he's the reason that we're in Iran for many cases because he was able to rope Trump in to this. And actually, there's some talk now that the Israelis the Saudis have turned to the Israelis for help with the Houthi situation because we've turned them down as far as putting direct conflict into there. But yes, Israel does have an image problem right now. How it resolves that is an interesting situation that you know, it may just take time for them to kind of step away from this and kind of get out of the spotlight. And do a lot of stuff, do what they need to do more quietly. Cause the Gaza situation is with the Palestinians that are still there, and there still are, I believe, about 1.3 or 1.4 million there. Something, I mean, they've blown up all the tunnels. I don't know where any of their funding is coming from now, if they're still being funded from Qatar, but that needs to be rebuilt. And that was what Trump had originally planned to do, was basically to rebuild Gaza into something modern. And like I said, the Trump Gaza resort on the Mediterranean type of situation there, to basically make it a tourist destination, because there is some very beautiful land there that is on the Mediterranean. But they need something. They need an industry that isn't based upon terrorism, and they don't really have that. And that's, they need an economic base. It's the same reason why Afghanistan has always been so militarily run, because of the fact that it's vulnerable to people coming in and taking over, because they don't have an economic base for the people to basically be self-sufficient on. Gaza needs the same thing. It needs a business for something that it can be self-sufficient on. It can produce GDP. It can raise the standard of living of its people. And guess what? Generally, people that are working, that have stable homes and cars and can go on vacations and buy their families nice stuff, they're not as interested in being suicide bombers as people that are living hand to mouth on a daily basis, that are dirt poor.
1: Talking to Jim Kennedy, Kennedy Institute of Public Policy Research. We talk about politics, a little pop culture. Have you seen the trailer for that Elizabeth Holmes documentary?
2: Yes, I did. I actually sent it over to a friend of mine. I have a friend who's quite fascinated with her.
1: Why would you not be fascinated with her, Jim? She is quite the lady.
2: No, it was a female friend who thinks she's kind of a sociopath.
1: She is.
2: She thinks that She thinks that she was in it. She used to work in the Silicon Valley in Silicon Valley law field. So she's dealt with a lot of entrepreneurs over the years. She didn't deal with Holmes, but it was before she was there before that. But she thought she's a psychopath and that she was intentionally from day one, the whole thing was a scam or a grift. Whereas I don't buy that. I think she really was working on something because I've known I've known many entrepreneurs who just try to get themselves to the next step.
1: Yes.
2: And if she thought that she could basically bridge this to the next round of funding or till they really did work out the problem and really were able to do it, that she was completely confident they would get it to work. If they kind of made it work, you know, look like it worked, kind of fake it for right now, you know, fake it till you make it type of situation, that they would eventually get there and then the whole thing be legitimate. And this would just be something they'd look back on when they were all billionaires and laugh about and how creative and how much ingenuity they had to try to basically get the marketing through to that point to where they really did get the product. But again, they don't always work out. And then sometimes it becomes a criminal operation where you are intentionally defrauding people and you really don't have a path to getting that product actually released in the state that you claim that it's in. There's a great case. I don't know if you remember it. The ZBest case in the San Fernando Valley.
1: Oh, yes.
2: Barry Minkow.
1: Yep.
2: The kid that started, he was all over the news because he started this carpet cleaning business at 18 and built it up. And then they went public and it was a big darling of the San Fernando Valley business community. And eventually got to the point where they were taking on these contracts that turned out to be, well, they weren't really contracts. They were basically building, they were doing these fire restoration, and they weren't actual legitimate contracts. They were booking them and bragging about them. And it turned out that the thing was a house of cards in the end. That started out as a legitimate business. And what got them busted was they claimed that they had a deal in some suburb of Sacramento to refurbish like a 16-story building. And some reporter read it and goes, there weren't any 16-story buildings in this town. What is he talking about? And started digging into it. And he was the guy that started unraveling the whole thing because it turned out to be at the end, it was just a massive fraud that they were basically booking all this revenue that didn't really exist when they went through and audited it. But at the start, he had no intent. There wasn't intent to defraud it when he started. And this is a similar thing. I think they had a legitimate, I think they really had, I mean, it's a great idea if they could ever have gotten it to work. A lot of people in the medical industry thought it was crazy because they say that's simply impossible if you understand the science and where we currently are in science. But that's where we advance technology in America. We do things that people don't think is possible. And she thought it was. And whether she was legitimate or not, I don't know. But yes, it is supposed to be a very interesting documentary on her. And I just saw a thing where she is going to be released to a halfway house in the Atlanta area sometime at the end of next summer.
1: Yep. His name's Jim Kennedy, Kennedy Institute of Public Policy Research. Brother, it is always good talking to you. And then come Monday, more midterm Mondays, we have so much stuff to talk about when it comes to midterms on Mondays. It's go time now. So people want to reach out to you, check out the midterm stuff and all that stuff before we get to it on Monday. What do they do?
2: MidtermMonday.com. We've got polling data up there. We're starting to put some of the state governor's date race data in there as far as campaign finance information. And on Monday, we'll have a teaser for you. Remember the old Missouri redistricting discussion? It is still going on, and we had news on it this week that we'll be talking about on Monday. That thing is not over yet. That thing is still going on. The attempt to implement the different maps in Missouri is still live, and they've already begun to vote. So I don't know how this is going to get sorted out.
1: Going to be crazy, brother. Good talking to you. Have a good weekend. We'll do it on Monday.
2: Thanks, Chad.
1: Coming up, we'll take a look at the NFL, but first, Boer Capital. 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You know Zach. 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Next week, they're having the game plan. 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

0: football, baby.
1: Last week kind of sucked. Week before that, it was okay. Last night started bad. I thought the Packers were going to win last night. They got beat down. They do not look good. That's all I'm going to say. Let's go through the rest of this week's NFL schedule. I got the Bengals beating the Steelers. I got the Jags over the Patriots. I got the Giants getting by the Titans. I got the Hawks beating the Commanders. The Lions beating the Jets. I got the Panthers beating the Browns. The Chiefs beating up on the Dolphins. I think the Bills beat the Chargers, send them to 0-3. I think the Texans get a win in Indy. Niners beat the Cardinals. It's going to be one of those games, I think. Kind of a beatdown. I think the Bucks get by the Vikings. I think the Saints beat the Raiders. The Raiders do not start 3-0. Cowboys going to get it over on the Ravens. Sunday night game. Broncos-Rams. I have the Rams. And Monday night, this game would have been really exciting if Caleb Williams was playing. He is not. I've got the Eagles, E-A-G-L-E-S-S, beating the Bears on Monday night. You guys go. See how we do. It's been a very interesting season. So far, it's the season of the backup quarterbacks. Who will go down this week, they say? 323-538-2423 at Chad Benson Show. Now, that is your X, your Insta, your YouTube, and Facebook. So if you have any chance, go check out any of our social medias, like and subscribe. Check out our Facebook there, but also check out our YouTube and like and subscribe there. It really helps us out. And of course, we got a podcast. And if you miss any show, make sure you grab the podcast. Again, that also helps us out. We really appreciate that right here on the Chad Benson Show. Coming up, hour number two of the program, the latest out of the Middle East. What will happen? What won't happen? Oh, man. Just chaos and craziness, guys. We got some fun stuff as well. We got the Wheel of Surprise. Every week, there are so many stories that we just do not get to. And we're going to try to get to as many as possible, but I bet you we don't get to all of them. We've got a bunch of other good things on the way, including your urban word of the day and what's going on in Los Angeles. The homeless funds held by HUD. Why is that? What kind of scam are they perpetrating over there in Los Angeles? We will discuss that, among other things. That's all straight ahead. Hour number two. This is the Chad Benson Show.
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4: East weather's a nor'easter. I'm Daria Albinger, Fox News. Much of the Northeast today is in the grip of a rare September nor'easter. It's brought strong wind, heavy rain, and coastal flooding from the Mid-Atlantic into New England. There are states of emergency in effect across several counties in New York and New Jersey. Along with New York City, the storm is expected to impact the region through the weekend. New Jersey Congressman Jeff Van Drew tells Fox News Live how he prepared.
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6: Not only are we seeing some major coastal flooding already, but erosion has been a big, significant concern since a couple days ago. A lot of the sand has been eaten away, and we've had actually a steep drop-off, like a cliff of sand, 3 to 4 feet tall, just from the rough surf pounding away and chewing away at that sand. We still have a few high tide cycles to go that'll bring a renewed threat for flooding and more erosion.
4: Some places could get up to a month's worth of rain in just one day. President Trump has rejected Iran's proposal for a 7-day ceasefire to reopen the Strait of Hormuz. The president telling reporters why he's not ready to make a deal with Tehran.
7: I want to make a deal. I think that's fine. I like making a deal, too. But that deal would not be acceptable. And what they want to do is immediately open the Hormuz Strait. You know why? Because they're dying. You know why they're dying? Because they have no money coming in. Because they get their money from the Hormuz Strait.
4: Mr. Trump says the U.S. controls the Strait of Hormuz. He says 29 ships passed through overnight and large amounts of oil are once again moving through the critical waterway following months of disruption. 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
20: 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I'm Jarrett Lewis. Here's what's trending this

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1: 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Kickoff Sunday from Lucas Oil Stadium is at 1. I'm Jarrett Lewis on The Level, on the go, and on WIBC.com. Now the forecast from the American Standard Heating Weather Center.
3: Sunday, mid to upper 70s, abundantly sunny skies, and comfortable humidity levels. The same can be said for Monday and Tuesday, where highs around 80 return to the forecast. I'm Fox 59 meteorologist Ethan Rosick for 93 WIBC.
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1: It's a brand new song. Oh, man. And it's going to be huge. I just know it. T-Swift, Patient Zero.

0: new smash hit. You know it's going to be massive. It's already streaming to the tens of kabillions. Who is Patient Zero? Well, it's not who you think, because come to find out, this song is not about the Canadian flight attendant who many people thought was Patient Zero in the AIDS epidemic. Gaston Dugas. It's not that. It's apparently a love story of something. I'm not quite sure. I was totally wrong about this one. Like, why is she singing about this? Oh, I don't think that's a... I don't think that's what that meant, Chad. I know, guys. Come on, we can laugh a little bit. Jeez, I tell you what. People are so uptight nowadays. Speaking of uptight, I would have told G, hey, G, you know what? We got old Taylor here. You know, she's going to come out and sing Patient Zero, her new single, just for you, rolling out the red carpet. Speaking of rolling out the red carpet, Brett Baer had on this week's Iranian president and asked him some, you know, very interesting questions. I think Brett Baer is arguably, in cable news, the person that I think is the fairest and one of the best, if not best, journalists out there, because I think he is a journalist. But they talked about it was a long interview, and they talked about a lot of different things. And obviously the war was it. They're not going to be like, who do you think is going to, you know, win the Super Bowl this year? That was not what it was about. It was about the war. That's what they asked. And they asked him, Why are you at war with us?
1: We did not choose war. The war was imposed on us. We do not seek war.

0: Either whenever they attack us, we are forced to defend ourselves. We never started a war, but if they wish to keep fighting with us, we will respond strongly.
1: Oh, okay. Okay. Talk to me about the nuclear weapons. Why you want nuclear weapons? Why you want nuclear? Tell us. You guys are trying to get nuclear. That's what we're told.
0: We have never sought nuclear weapons. What we wish to adhere to is the framework of the non-proliferation treaty.
2: Because it's not a civilian use. Why do you need 60% enriched uranium?
0: We had conducted negotiations and were willing to thin out the material to a great extent, to dilute it. If we wanted to reach a weaponization of the material, we would have done it.
1: Would you have done it, huh? Would you have done it? Hmm. Oss also asked him about agreements, Straits of Hormuz, things of that nature. Well, like, what's going on there?
0: We did reach an agreement with your president, which was signed. That agreement was signed. And based on that, we are willing and still wish to move forward. And the framework was agreed upon. We had not closed the Strait of Hormuz. It was open.
1: Open, he says. So, not a lot. You know, I mean, I think it was an interesting interview, and he even said, you know, they like to get a deal done sooner rather than later, but they're willing to go to the mat. They're not giving up anytime soon. Trump knows that. That's why his focus was on Xi. And so there's not a lot that's going to, they met for less than 2 hours, Xi and him, behind closed doors. There's not a lot that's going to happen coming out of this. You extend the little trade thing that's going on. Trump can't afford a trade war right now. We've got all kinds of serious issues. Diesel still a big issue.
3: Diesel prices are also at all-time highs. Some lawmakers want President Trump to ban the export of U.S. diesel to keep more supply here at home. But dozens of businesses, including some grocery store trade groups, have now signed a letter urging Trump not to do that, saying it will only lead to price increases in the long run.
1: And that's a big deal, right? You know, because the thought was, we could do this, but the short-term gain, which would be minimal, would lead to a long-term pain and upset the market. You can't do that. And one of the other things we've been talking about is heating oil. What's winter going to be like? In some areas, it's going to be really, really cold. Other areas, it's going to be wet, but heating oil is going to be a serious issue, and get ready for the jump in price. Just like with diesel, there is a lot of pressure there for heating oil, and because of summer, it hasn't been a factor. The expected jump, massive.
4: Energy officials in Maine say the average statewide cost for heating oil is now over $6. That's an 81% jump compared to a year ago and topping a record from 4 years ago, forcing Mainers to pay about $740 more to fill the average tank used to heat their homes. And that's not the only thing hurting Americans' wallets. The war with Iran is also driving up diesel costs, with the average price of $6.50 a gallon this morning and gas at $4.49.
1: That's ugly. And you got mortgage rates going up. Are we going to see 8 soon? That's a possibility. It's all happening. And Maine's one of those ones where you're Susan Collins. Now there's all kinds of, you know, pay to play stuff swirling around. And if you're Susan Collins, you know, we're looking, you know, we've talked about it. Tallarico and what's going on with him and Ken Paxton in that battle and what's happening in other parts, you know, with Al Sayed in Michigan. But that jump in price, that puts huge pressure on the likes of Susan Collins and holding on to the Senate. And the price for, you know, across the board, the price here. It's just, you know, it doesn't matter where you are in the country. You know, this is what I always tell everybody. Look at the price of gas in Texas and certain parts in the Gulf Coast. If it's up, know that it's going to be sticky and nasty for a while. And it's going to continue to be that way. And then you throw in one of the things that people are starting to now realize, fertilizer was a big deal. And the cost of diesel now has put so much pressure on farmers. And you look out there and you're thinking to yourself, good God, suicide rates are up, bankruptcies are way up. And then you look and you think to yourself, what are prices going to be like now that they're starting to get the crops out of the ground and they're spending gobs of cash on diesel? Who do you think that's going to land on? That's going to land on us.
4: Both of Maine's senators, including Republican Susan Collins, who's in a tough re-election fight that could decide control of the Senate, now calling on President Trump to release heating oil from a government reserve to bring costs down.
1: He might have to. So we're going into all of the strategic reserves that we can, and heating oil is probably going to be the next one. And on average, that's just Maine, on average, it's already up 31% to 39% in different parts of the country. And that's expected to continue to grow as we head to the colder parts of the year. It's always about the economy, stupid. That's what I tell everybody. I didn't coin that phrase. That was James Carville. And he's right. Absolutely. Just, it's about the economy. Last night, so I went and played golf yesterday. I don't know if you guys wear this. I like to play golf. I tell everybody, I'm a pro pickleball and golfer. I just happen to do this as a hobby. I get paid to play the other things, which is not true, and you guys know that. That being said, I go play golf, and on my way home, I'm like, I'm hungry. Usually Thursday nights, it's my late night. I've got, I mean, I do videos. I've got, a bunch of interviews and stuff to do and put together the Finally Friday and all that stuff. So I go and stop and get dinner. And I will tell you guys this. I went to Zaxby's. It's amazing. It's amazing. It's incredible. I love Zaxby's. It was $22 for just me. $22. I just got a couple chicken fingers and, you know, I splurged on myself and got a milkshake because I'd walked about 8 miles golfing. And I'm like, I'll do that. And I've been working out hard and stuff. It was $22. That is insane. I mean, it was amazing. The milkshake's incredible. I tell everybody, it is. It's incredible. Their fries are good. But $22, that is, wow, crazy, isn't it? I mean, or am I wrong? Or is that just, I mean, I could have gone to, you know, like Chili's or something. It wouldn't have been as good, I'll tell you that. Not that I don't like Chili's, because I do. But I'm just saying, when you think about just cruising through a drive-thru, $22, you're like, holy moly. Used to be where it's like, what are the calories on that? Now it's like, oh, wow. Oh, wow, that's a lot of... Oh, that's the price. That's not the calories. It's the economy, guys. People are feeling it. And it's going to continue to be that way, especially as we head into the midterm. That's the hyper-focus. Republicans, you can focus on all the cultural issues you want, thinking that's going to sway the average voter. It's just red meat for the base. In reality, the people you need, they're not listening. Not to that. 323-538-2423 at Chad Benson Show is your X, your Insta, YouTube, and everything else. It's Dolly Day. We'll talk about that. And who uses the phone more? Kids or parents? Very interesting. We shall discuss. But first, Prize Picks. It's awesome. I want you to go right now to Prize Picks. 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
1: 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No, they don't. Not like that.
3: Breakfast.
4: They are often the tech police.
3: Oh. No, that's it. Everybody, gadgets down now.
24: All right, here we go.
4: But for some older Americans, it's do as I say, not as I do.
25: When she's on her iPad, she might as well be up in the moon. She's in another world.
4: Stop. Turns out there's not much of a generation gap.
26: They're just as addicted as we are, I'm telling you.
4: While some may feign ignorance about social media,
27: posts on my face or whatever, and
4: AARP says 9 in 10 Americans over the age of 50 use it.
28: 99% own at least one tech device. Smartphones are the most common, and texting is their favorite way to communicate.
1: Yes, we do. We like to be on the phone. In fact, I'm embarrassed by how much I'm on the phone. Now, a lot of it is for work, but I'm not going to lie to you. I get sucked in to, you know, the reels and the whatnot. And, you know, that's where I get a lot of my crazy audio, too. But it's not just the kids. The difference is, and I was trying to explain this to my kids. Mine's for work. And I think, honestly, mine would go down tremendously if I didn't have to do it for work, my usage. But the one thing I explained to them is, remember, we grew up without phones forever in the day. We grew up without technology. So we have an understanding of what it's like to communicate with other people, to be bored, which is very important because kids don't want to be bored today.
29: Your light's on.
28: Sorry.
4: Elliot Nathan documented his parents, Maggie and Doug, for TikTok.
30: Again, you're just a little close. There you go.
31: I think I'm aggressive. I'm into it.
4: Devices that bridge the more than 200 miles between them.
28: Who's on their phone more?
31: Oh, that's a tough one. I'm going to have to say Elliot. Yeah, but I mean, think, you know, it's close.
30: My wife says I'm chronically online, so I think I could maybe take the cake, but just barely.
4: You may get an argument.
1: 323-538-2423 at Chad Benson Show is your X, Insta, YouTube, and everything else. Love hearing from you right here on the Chad Benson Show. We're all guilty of it, so let's not pretend that the computer in our hand that's really not a phone is the biggest distraction in our world. No doubt. It's what keeps us connected, yet at the same time, further apart and not present. What do you guys think? Let me know. It's kind of funny that we talked about that. Then I told you to hop online and to like and subscribe to my stuff. It's kind of the business in the world we're in, right? It kind of is. I'm just saying. Hey, speaking of saying, guess what day it is?
32: Get your rhinestones on. We're honoring Dolly. It's the 25th day of the 9th month, 9/25. So in honor of the late Dolly Parton and her hit 9 to 5, it's been declared Dolly Day in municipalities across the country. Nashville is encouraging residents and visitors to wear pink and spread kindness, along with playing 9 to 5 at 5 p.m. The city is also celebrating her life with fireworks at 9:25 p.m. local time. Other places honoring Dolly include New Orleans, Manhattan, and the whole state of California. Some businesses are honoring Dolly's legacy, too, by donating proceeds to her Imagination Library, which has distributed millions of books to kids worldwide. Dolly Parton passed away on August 25th at age 80.
1: Dolly Day, so if you have a chance, wear the pink. Be kind. Simple as that. Great message. And all the while that's going on, her nephew and the management company are still fighting. And that's a sad, sad, sad situation. But today we should remember Dolly and the kindness and the sweetness that was that woman who managed to be, in a world of division and chaos, something that everybody seemed to love, which you don't get much of, but we need more of. Coming up, Wheel of Surprise. Chad Benson Show.

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18: Fox News, I'm Carmen Roberts. A nor'easter is threatening millions along the East Coast with nearly hurricane-strength winds in some places, rain and coastal flooding. Fox Weather's Brandi Campbell is in Hull, Massachusetts.
19: The impacts that we're seeing are impressive when you consider we are just under 300 miles away from the center of the storm. It is slowly creeping north and eventually will cross onto land along the New Jersey coast sometime tomorrow.
18: The storm is already causing flooding, power outages and flight delays in Tennessee. The SEC football crowd at Neyland Stadium went wild with cheers as Air Force One flew over the stadium. President Trump arrived at the game before the kickoff of the first Tennessee-Texas meeting since 1969. 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
1: Back by popular demand, several of you said, I love it when you do this. It's called The Wheel of Surprise. If you're new to the show, it's a page where I've got buttons that I can push, and it's got all the audio on it, right? So the interface there. And there's a lot of stories we don't get to. And so what happens is I ask that my producers just number them one through whatever, and then we'll spin the little wheel, and then we decide wherever it lands. We push the button, and we find out what story it is. It's a surprise to all of us. Now, I've read all the stories, but we just don't have time to get to it because, you know, every day seems to be some sort of chaotic adventure in the world of politics and pop culture that sometimes, while it's an important story or it's interesting, because of stuff that happens, breaking news and whatnot, we just don't have a chance to get to it. So we tried to get to it on a Friday, the stuff that we missed. Number five.
2: This morning, Stanford University is apologizing after swapping out a Latino male student for a black female student in this AI-altered promotional photo.
3: I did feel pretty upset with the actions of the university.
2: Billy Ramirez told CNN he first laughed when he saw he had been taken out of this 2024 picture of himself and two other students at a school dining hall. But then he says he realized the implications.
3: It's more about my Latino identity kind of being erased in that photo and how I pride myself in being Mexican.
1: Yes, Latino. We were just talking about them earlier. So they swapped you out. That's not good. Uh-oh. Wonder why they did that.
2: The photo, in which AI also changed the appearances of the other two students, was placed on banners around campus to advertise school dining options. The student newspaper first reported AI was used, sparking an uproar.
4: They have diversity. They shouldn't need to fabricate it.
5: I think it was, like, weird because, like, obviously there's pictures of, like, different people already, like, out there. So why, like, change stuff with AI?
1: Because they can, and because maybe they're trying to have a narrative. Stanford, what are you doing?
2: Stanford now acknowledging it did not follow its own AI rules, and both the alteration and lack of disclosure in this case violate that policy. We are working to provide additional training for all staff. All the banners have since been removed.
3: Just a wake-up call for Stanford to increase its diversity rates, because if you pride yourself so much in diversity, you have to swap a student who's Hispanic into another race and gender to kind of showcase to the world it's diverse. Well, actually, like, you need to take action.
6: Stanford says it's seen a decline in both black and Hispanic enrollments since the Supreme Court's decision to end affirmative action. It called the photo alteration a serious error in judgment.
1: There's a lot of those out there, serious errors in judgment. It's a question. If you would have just done an AI photo with, you know, the Bennington ad, as I used to call it, just every race and creed and all the things, would that have been okay? Is it because you took him out? And the other thing, the first thing I thought of is, did he get paid for that? Shouldn't you have gotten paid for that? If you're using my name and likeness and my image, I would assume you get paid for it. So Stanford has apologized for that. It's the Wheel of Surprise. Nobody knows. Number five.
7: Alexander and Natalia Yeremeyev brought the...
1: All right, I'm going to stop that really quick. I'm going to tell you, this is a heart-wrenching story. And I'm letting you guys know that. The minute I heard who it was, what it's about, we didn't get to it. It is, and it has to do with death, and it has to do with a kid. So I just want to let you guys know that, you know, kind of give you a warning, if you will.
7: Alexander and Natalia Yeremeyev brought their 8-month-old son, Michael, to a religious retreat in Salem, Oregon. Michael was born with health conditions and spent most of his young life at Seattle Children's Hospital. But one late night in Salem in September 2024, the boy had trouble breathing and was rushed to Salem Hospital, where he tragically died.
8: They had clearly just been through the worst moment of their lives. They had just lost their son. They're out of town. They didn't know what to do, and the hospital failed them in their absolute worst moment.
1: Yes. And how did they fail them? Well, we're going to talk about that, because if you want to talk about bad judgment, as we're just talking about Stanford, this hospital said, hold the keg, the beer, the pub, the microbrewery, the still, and everything else.
7: What followed, according to a $10 million lawsuit, went far beyond grief. The parents say hospital staff told them hiring a funeral home to transport their baby back home to Seattle was too expensive, instructing them to take their son's body in their personal car instead. Their attorney, Anna Brunkenhofer, says she's never heard a case like this before.
8: This is a hospital. It's an emergency department. Unfortunately, death is something that they are accustomed to and that they deal with. They should have had procedures and protocols in place to assist the Yerameyevs while they were dealing with literally the worst moment of their lives. And instead, what they did is they just compounded their grief by essentially telling them that they were on their own in this.
1: Can you imagine that? You're going through the worst moment in your life. Your young child has passed away. They roll on out, said, sorry, couldn't fix it. Here you go. Take it home, you know. So don't know what else to do. So you want us to drive with the kid, the grief. And oh, by the way, the what if scenario. Well, what's the what if scenario? They get pulled over. You're upset. You're devastated. You get pulled over. Cop looks in the back and goes, what's that? Explain that away.
7: Court documents state staff suggested laying the baby flat across the back seat when the parents worried about rigor mortis, while the doctor provided only a handwritten note on a prescription pad as paperwork. This lawsuit alleges the hospital never offered morgue placement, leaving the parents to make their agonizing four-hour drive to Seattle with their deceased son in the back seat. The lawsuit goes on to say they were terrified of being pulled over by police and ultimately had to clean the baby's body fluids from their own car.
1: Are you kidding me? Again, the what if scenario. No wonder they're terrified. Wouldn't you be terrified? Explain this to us.
8: It is legal in the state of Oregon and in the state of Washington to transport a deceased with the proper permits. But that is not what our clients wanted to do here. You know, they were looking for help. They were looking for guidance. They were looking for the hospital to sort of tell them these are the next steps.
7: This lawsuit accuses Salem Health and the medical team of severe negligence and causing extreme emotional distress for the family. Their attorney says this legal action is about accountability.
8: They wanted to ensure that this didn't happen to any other families that were going through what they had to go through.
1: Hey, you know what? We got a piece of paper here with our, you know, it's got our logo and stuff on it. Well, the doctor will scribble you out something. So if you get pulled over, just hand it to him. That is nobody. Well, nobody. There was nobody in the freaking hospital that worked there that said to themselves, self, maybe this is not a good idea. Of all of the stuff that's going on at the hospital, hiring a mortuary to drive the kid, that's too much. We'll just let them drive it. Oh, my goodness. Of all of the bad ideas, kids, of all of the bad ideas, it's the wheel of surprise. Which is a good idea. Round and round she goes. Where she stops, nobody knows. Number 11.
0: It was an anthem of the 80s that helped propel Quiet Riot into heavy metal history. It was years before 23-year-old John Torra was born, and yet his rendition...
9: Come on, feel the noise!
0: ...blew away the band, which launched an open audition for its new lead singer after their step down.
1: Could you imagine that? Could you imagine that you're just hanging out? Somebody says you're doing cool stuff on the old interwebs and you got a cool voice and you like to rock and roll. Hey, there's an audition for Quiet Riot. You should try it. Would you like to be a rock star?
9: So you say I got a funny
1: and I'm going to say, rock star, it's a great job. It's a cool band. But... you know, it's been a while since they've had hits, but it's still a great job.
9: So you say I got a funny face.
10: I didn't believe it was real. I thought, is this AI?
9: Fire!
0: It's the voice of Tora, a musician from Massapequa who applied for the gig among 700 others.
10: The public spoke. The public rallied for him.
0: Band manager Regina Benali, widow of longtime drummer Frankie Benali, flew Tora out to L.A. where he proved the viral videos were no fluke.
10: Within the third song, the guys in the band were all nodding and smiling and like looking at me like, we've got a ringer here. Frankie would have chosen him.
11: When I was a kid, heavy metal wasn't really a thing anymore.
1: It wasn't a thing anymore? Why wasn't it a thing anymore? Just out of curiosity. Oh, yeah, because you're a kid.
11: 20 years late to the party.
0: But Tora says he's been preparing for this dream job since he was a kid.
11: The studded belts, the spandex, the striped microphones, the mask. I was like, whoa, like this is incredible.
0: After a makeover.
12: This is your length.
0: The look is now perfected. Now the youngest band member by a quarter century.
11: I know, I'm a little baby still.
0: He hopes to bring their music to a younger generation.
11: Next thing you know, they said, hey, welcome to the Quiet Riot family. We'd like to have you part of it. And, you know, I try my best not to cry. It's an honor.
0: He starts touring with Quiet Riot next month, and there's one gig he hopes they can add to the tour, a homecoming here on Long Island.
1: How cool is that? And if you guys remember, the movie Rockstar, starring Marky Mark, was actually based on something similar, just like Aaron, was it Pineda, the guy from Journey? They saw him, said he sounded like Steve Perry, and he was like a karaoke singer, but Judas Priest. So 2001 movie, Rockstar, was based on Tim Ripper Owens, who was a singer in an Ohio, you know, tribute band to Judas Priest called British Steel. And in 1996, Owen was chosen to become the actual lead singer of Judas Priest after Rob Halford left the band, which, by the way, he's now back in the band. And, you know, they have mended those issues. But you never know, right? You never know what might come. You just keep dreaming and dreaming. We got time for one more Wheel of Surprise. Number two.
13: Automated license plate readers like these are a common sight across many American cities, used by police departments to recover vehicles, solve crimes, and generate investigative leads. Now they're at the center of a legal battle in Indiana. On Wednesday, the Marion County Prosecutor's Office announced that five Indianapolis Metropolitan Police officers had been charged with fraud and official misconduct for allegedly using the flock cameras to track the movements of romantic partners, spouses, and random citizens thousands of times. Four of the officers have been suspended and recommended for termination, and a fifth has already resigned. One officer, Jonathan Schultz, is facing two counts of stalking.
14: He would meet women out in the community, and then from there would enter their information into the flock camera system, and then the allegation is that he would use that information to track them.
1: What are we doing with these damn flock cameras? We're going to talk a little bit more about it next hour, some of the other stuff that's going on with these things, because there was a hearing yesterday. But what do we always talk about, guys? It's not the camera itself or the technology. It's the people that abuse it. It's the humans.
13: According to the anti-surveillance project DFLOC, over 150 communities nationwide have rejected, banned, or deactivated them amid concerns over potential violations of privacy and civil rights. On Wednesday, a Senate Judiciary Committee heard testimony on the cameras, including from a Florida woman who says she was wrongfully accused of a deadly hit and run.
15: That piece of information became part of an investigation that ultimately led to my arrest on three counts of vehicular homicide and 13 days in jail for a crash I had nothing to do with.
1: We got to do better. We do. My goodness me. Again, we're going to talk a little bit more about it next hour, including what's going on in Dallas with the trash trucks. It's not just flock cameras somewhere. Are the trucks watching you? Yeah. Mm-hmm. What are we doing? It's one thing to say, I opt in to some of these things and I know you might track me. It's another thing to say, hey, doesn't matter where I go, you can spy on me all you want. Frustrating. Don't let that happen to you. Don't. right? We already have enough people going after our identities and trying to find us. 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
20: 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Indiana's most accurate forecast. 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
24: I'm IHSAA Commissioner Paul Nighy. Hoosier High School coaches are teaching more than sports. They're teaching life lessons. Show up for our student athletes and the coaches who teach them and buy a ticket to your school's next athletic event. Every great story starts somewhere. In Indiana, it starts with education-based athletics. It starts here.
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26: Deep states? No. Deep doo-doo? Yeah. The Chad Benson Show.
1: Just because it's Friday doesn't mean we can't learn. Let's get to it.
27: Now it's time for the urban word of the day. The young have a vocabulary all their own, and we break it down for you. It's called the Urban Word of the Day.
1: So remember, the Urban Word of the Day, or phrase. And this is a phrase that you might hear more and more. It's becoming quite popular amongst the youth. You met me at a very blank in my life. So whatever that is, I was talking to one of our promotions interns, and we were joking because she was eating like a whole bunch of nuts, and she go, and I was joking about that because I'm like, hey, are there any hot dogs left or barbecue? I'm like, why aren't you eating that? She goes, you met me at a very crunchy time in my life. Crunchy, of course, being kind of the environmental hippie, you know, eating good time of my life, which I've already had those times, and I've chosen not to eat like anything but a five-year-old. You've met me at a very exciting time in my life. 323-538-2423 at Chad Benson Show is your X, Insta, and everything else right here on the Chad Benson Show. Coming up, hour number three, last hour of the week. We're going to talk about more on the flock cameras and the hearings yesterday and how many cities are starting to get away from it because the data centers and all this stuff. But Dallas, we touched on it a couple weeks ago. It's insane what they're doing. And even yesterday, we were touching on it a little bit in my local show, and people text me from several parts of the country, even though I'm on, you know, locally here in Nashville, and they said, you see what's going on in Dallas? I'm like, oh, yeah. I do. It's crazy. We can talk about that. We've got a little What's Trending, your Finally Friday sounds, just to name a few things. Hour number three straight ahead, Chad Benson Show.
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0: Every time a mother dies, the loss doesn't stop with her, it ripples. 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
5: A powerful nor'easter lashes the East Coast. I'm Carmen Roberts, Fox News. Millions are hunkering down and preparing for the worst coastal flooding since Superstorm Sandy. And the storm's causing major travel delays and knocking out power already and generally causing havoc in the Northeast. Fox's CB Cotton has more from New York's LaGuardia Airport.
6: Cancellations and delays are steadily increasing. There are more than 1,000 delays and more than 400 cancellations across the entire nation. This morning, New York Governor Kathy Hochul said she's expecting air travel impacts to get worse. Major coastal flooding is already stretching from New Jersey to North Carolina. State leaders across the Northeast region are on high alert, but the most significant impacts are expected in New England. Boston and coastal Massachusetts are facing pounding rain, street flooding, and wind gusts that could reach up to 60 miles an hour. Travelers at Boston Logan International Airport are seeing the most flight cancellations.
5: In addition to coastal flooding and beach erosion, the region has seen more than 75,000 power outages so far. Congressman Jeff Van Drew of New Jersey joined Fox News Live and explained what his state has done to prepare for the storm.
7: I have contacted emergency management. We've contacted the mayors of all our communities. We've contacted the Army Corps, the White House, and FEMA. So we're ready. We're prepared.
5: And the nor'easter is expected to gradually pull away and stop impacting the East Coast by Tuesday morning. The air war over Ukraine's ramping up today. A wave of Russian missile and drone strikes killed four people while Ukrainian drones hit back, targeting an oil refinery inside Russia, killing three. President Zelensky is calling on global allies for stronger support, warning Moscow's escalating the conflict every single day. 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
11: Another busy weekend for them. I'm Jarrett Lewis. Here's what's trending this hour. The Indianapolis Metropolitan Police Department investigating a shooting that happened on the east side of Indy just before 2:30 Saturday morning. Officers found a man who had been shot and was awake and breathing. An investigation also underway in downtown Indianapolis after someone was shot about half an hour later. IMPD officers say the shooting victim was reported to be in stable condition. As of Saturday afternoon, police had no suspects. A construction worker in Indianapolis is rescued by emergency crews after being trapped in a collapsed trench for nearly 3 hours.

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0: When Plasencia started making their own cigars, everything got better for all of us. Plasencia, they were making cigars for all these other people, but they got the farms. They were growing the tobacco. They were doing a beautiful job, and they said, we can do this ourselves. And they did, and that's what brings us to today. It's Eat, Drink, Smoke. I'm Tony Katz, and that right there is America's favorite amateur drinker, Fingers Malloy, and this is the Plasencia. I always get it wrong. Alma de Celo. C-I-E-L-O. I think it's Celo.
1: Celo?
0: Celo.
1: Celo? Say me?
0: We're going to call it Celo and hope we got it right. This is the 6th and 8th by 54 Toro, which means it's 6 and 1/8 inches long.
1: See?
0: Always makes Fingers Malloy laugh. And the ring gauge is a 54. The diameter of the cigar or how thick it is around. Again, with the laughter, this is actually referred to as the Plasencia Alma del Celo Boreal. B-O-R-E-A-L. 6 1/8 by 54. Now, you'll note mine has a bit of a different wrapper than others that you get out there, because mine was part of a 3-pack that was sold for America's 250. It was a red, white, and blue pack. 3 different cigars. But the cigar itself, exactly the same. So don't get thrown off by the fact that the band here is a little different. This was a 2-bander, actually a 3. It's got the top with their logo. It's got the middle with the name of the cigar. And then it has a band for the foot, which I've already pulled off. Fingers, you have cut yours. This is an absolutely beautiful Nicaraguan Puro, Nicaraguan Habano in the wrapper, Nicaragua binder in the filler. There's a nice bit of oil coming from this paler brown right here. You can definitely see a little bit of the veining. You can definitely see the leaf in here. You've already started smoking. I'm just about to cut mine. Where are you at?
1: Now, nice bit of heft on this stick, I could say right away. The hand feel is very nice. For me, I'm about, 4 or 5 minutes into this cigar. Yeah. Nice bit of spice, and I've got some a nice bit of wood as well. Other than that, I'm not getting any kind of sweetness. But I just lit this, full disclosure, this is the first time I believe I've ever had this cigar. Have you smoked many of these?
0: No, I haven't. Never once. Nah, maybe more than once. Yeah, it's lovely. Okay, I'm doing a cold draw.
1: Oh. Yeah, you could hear it. That means it's real.
0: Mm.

0: What's wrong?
1: Gosh, that's I almost want to say that's licorice.
0: Oh.
1: On the call. That's really something else.
0: You know, I remember you saying a few weeks ago that we wanted to maybe start doing that before we lit the cigar, and I don't think we followed through.
1: Well, that's cherry.
0: Really?
1: That's exactly what. So a cold draw is you've cut the cigar, right? You cut at the cap end, you light at the foot end. But before you light it, inhale, bring it in. There are flavors that are going to come in. Oh, it's cherry.
0: Hmm, that's interesting. And?
1: Like a cherry, oh, wow. Like a cherry cola.
0: No kidding.
1: That's crazy. I don't know, maybe I've had some edibles today. I haven't, but I did think about it.
0: Are you drinking cherry cola right now?
1: I am not, and I did not meet this in a bar down in Old Soho.
0: Oh, nice.
1: See what I did there? That's called being a classic. Let me light this up, fingers, right here. You're right about the heft. It is good heft, and it is pouring off some good smoke.
0: So, in the past, you know, drawing off of your memory, and I'm always amazed, you know, people ask me about the dynamic of the show. I always consider myself just a fan of cigars. You have much more of a passion to the point where you remember things. I just move on to the next. There are certain things that stick with me that we review, but for the most part, it's okay, hand me another one. I'll tell you if I like it or not, where you have a really good memory for this sort of thing. In the past, when you've smoked this, you know, when you're in the first third of the cigar, and now that you have lit it, you are catching up. Do you usually get more than just, or do you get a wood and a spice? Do you get something more than that?
1: No. Well, I think you hit it right. In the light, it definitely presents more cedar. It presents more a brighter wood. And the spice sometimes I take as leather. So what you might take as pepper, I sometimes take as leather. Wood and cedar spice, leather and leather spice, it's really about a depth of like how much the flavor is, like how rich the flavor is, not whether or not it's just bouncing all over the place. But I totally get how you get pepper out of this. Like you're not out of your mind at all. I think you're dead on with where you're at.
0: Yeah, for me, I go back and forth between like a white pepper, but also it's white pepper curious for me. There's some sort of spice there that hits you that I really can't describe. I just know it's there. We'll call it for this discussion scary spice.
1: Nice. I like that. And this is the Alma del Cielo, C-I-E-L-O. We could be pronouncing it wrong. We apologize for that. 6 1/8 by 54. You want to get your notebooks out. What did you eat today? What did you drink today? The weather. Man, it has cooled down in central Indiana. We went from 19,000 degrees and 42 billion percent humidity to 12 minus on the Kelvin scale. It got cold.
0: I almost said to you today, if it weren't for a chance of rain, it's criminal that we aren't doing this outside, because I don't know about you, but between football and the weather change to what it is now, this fall-like weather, to me, this is the best time of year.
1: Yeah, it's good, please. The best time of year is when you can wear a sweatshirt and shorts. That's perfect weather. That is the weather of champions, ladies and gentlemen. Just so we're clear.
0: If you're like me, a former Michigander, that's anything above 35 degrees.
1: So you get your notebooks out. What did you eat today? What did you drink today? You don't pay attention to fingers fake bravado. And then you take the cigar and you break it into thirds in your head. First third, second third, final third. The first third by the foot where you're lighting. The final third by the cap where you're smoking from. And then you write down your notes. Like, what are the flavors you're getting out of each third? It doesn't matter how detailed it is. It can be base, it can be really esoteric, whatever. Write it down. When you try the cigar a month from now, 6 months from now, you go back and you check your notes. You get your through line. Okay, I really was getting this kind of flavor. This tobacco means this to me. And you can start understanding the kind of cigars that you're interested in. I will tell you that the cold draw has absolutely screwed with me. That cherry thing, and anybody who's done the cold draw, fact check me. What did you get out of this? It's really something else, because the spice that you are referring to that absolutely exists is getting muted by still this kind of cherry thing that exists. And this cigar is a medium. Beginning to end, it is a medium. And when this is not too old on the marketplace, it really did, I think, set some hearts afire. I think this cigar is maybe a little over a year old now, a year plus, in the marketplace.
0: I'm fascinated over the fact that that cold draw has lingered on your palate as long as it has.
1: Really has. Really.
0: That's wild.
1: Really has. We will do the cigar again in a couple days, because you and I are going to be at a private event in a couple days, and I will bring one and do one. You'll be like, son of a gun. Now, the question is this in your humidor? I'm going to give you a little bit of a tease here and say yes.
0: Wait, you've had one of these before?
1: It is going to be in your humidor. I want to be clear. It's not going to be in your humidor cheap. The place where Placencia falls down is in this pricing. And we are going to discuss whether or not that's a problem, or whether or not they have to care, or whether or not you should care. We will get into the price of the cigar. Keep it here. This is Eat, Drink, Smoke.
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0: So it's very obvious that Fingers Malloy wants to do this show alone from now on.
1: What?
0: Because what you just handed me, oh, you suck. So bad. It's Eat, Drink, Smoke. For the last time, I'm Tony Katz, and that's America's favorite amateur drinker, Fingers Malloy. For those of you who pay attention to the show and part of Eat, Drink, Smoke Nation, Fingers Malloy often enjoys a meal at a vending machine or, when he's feeling fancy, a gas station.
1: That's good eating.
0: And when he's in those gas stations, he often sees things right by the cash register. And he's like, that's a gas station find.
1: Gas station finds, yeah! Theme by Philip Glass.
0: There it is. There it is. And he brings me things sometimes. Now, I admit, once every now and again, it's actually quite good. Mostly, it's battery acid. It's just disgusting. It's awful. It's terrible. And there is Fingers, and I mean this with sincerity, and I have met Fingers Malloy Sr. There is a place in hell for you.
1: How dare you?
0: Place in, and by the way, fourth ring, which is better than the third ring, but not quite as good as the fifth ring.
1: And also, we're going to be featuring fourth ring on Gas Station Finds next week.
0: This he has brought us. He found this at a gas station. He's like, oh, TK would love this. Tony Katz needs to drink all this.
1: That's not what I thought.
0: This is Screwball PB&J Whiskey. God, you suck.
1: Ladies and gentlemen, let me explain Gas Station Finds to you.
0: Would you please?
1: So Gas Station Finds is for entertainment purposes only. I never claim when I find something at a gas station that it's going to be a quality product. A lot of times I'll grab something and I say to myself, self, take this up to the shopkeep and say, shopkeep, I want two of these because this will make above average radio. And I've never been one peanut butter for some reason, Tony. Tony.
0: Oh God, above average radio. Oh, that's always been the dream,
1: right? I've never been a fan of this peanut butter trend, whether it's in stouts or porters, and then this.
0: Yeah, I'm with you.
1: The whole Screwball whiskey.
0: But you like it in a cookie.
1: Of course.
0: You like it in a cake.
1: And a sandwich.
0: A sandwich. Have you ever had peanut butter on a burger?
1: No.
0: It's so good. It is a peanut butter on a grilled burger or on grilled chicken.
1: Stop. Really?
0: So when years ago when we had the restaurant, the family had the restaurant, absolutely, PB&J chicken. It really wasn't the J. Just peanut butter chicken. Amazing.
1: I'll take your word for that. So if you put it on a burger.
0: Yeah.
1: Anything else? Just the peanut butter?
0: No. Stick with the rest of the stuff. Quite literally, stick with the lettuce, tomato, and onion. And I know you're not a tomato guy. So, oh my gosh. I'm telling you, you won't believe it. It works. Oh, it works terrific. It works terrific.
1: How does it work with jelly and whiskey?
0: I'm assuming that by drinking this, immediately I get to call you a racist. That's how bad I think this is going to be.
1: So, ladies and gentlemen, this says there are two servings per can. And if you're watching us on YouTube, of course, you can find
0: Eat, Drink, Smoke. Two servings?
1: Yes. You can find Eat, Drink, Smoke on your local YouTube.
0: This is 100 milliliters.
1: Mm-hmm.
0: So that means a serving is at least 42 milliliters.
1: There it is.
0: It is 70 proof, 35% alcohol by volume. And what else does it say? It says contains peanuts.
1: I'm allergic.
0: What are you going to do?
1: Oh.
0: What are you going to do?
1: So I saw this.
0: They sell this in a six-pack for $19.99?
1: These were $4 a piece. But think of it this way. It's two servings. So it's $2 per serving.
0: Do I have to go first?
1: I think you should.
0: This whole show sucks. 8 years ago, I was like, hey, I've got an idea for a show. What a stupid idea. If I knew it would come to this. Okay, so it's a pop top.
1: Mm-hmm. Oh, there it is.
0: There it is right there. Oh, yeah. I literally got my hand there.
1: Oh,
0: already
1: my gosh. Burns. It smells great.
0: Already. Hold on. Let me. It doesn't actually smell like much.
1: It smells like a Yankee candle. That lost in a battle with the Confederacy.
0: Bravo.
1: Thank you.
0: Bravo.
1: Wow.
0: Gift-worthy and historically accurate.
1: Okay, first of all, I will say this.
0: Well, not historically. Well, it depends on the battle.
1: It does have... It's supposed to be strawberry...
0: Yeah, okay. Strawberry junk. There is a strawberry hint there.
1: No alcohol smell. No whiskey smell. It smells like strawberry.
0: I'm going in. I have no time to...
1: Okay. He's going in, ladies and gentlemen. He couldn't be more excited. The Screwball PB&J Whiskey.
0: Could have done a true crime podcast. Could have called myself Joe Rogan, but no.
1: He's going in. Oh, he's happy. Oh, he wants mine. Okay.
0: Oh, the true. Ha. It's not bad. It's intense.
1: Yeah.
0: It is intense.
1: What's intense? The alcohol or the peanut butter strawberry flavor?
0: It's I don't know how to describe it. That strawberry is like Bubblicious strawberry. It's just crazy overwhelming.
1: They do that.
0: The alcohol is just too much. I couldn't finish that. But that in a milkshake, that in your vanilla shake is spectacular.
1: Okay.
0: Go in. Do it.
1: 70 proof.
0: It's concentrated. Go ahead. He's taking a sip, ladies and gentlemen. He's moving around the palate. Oh, come on.
1: It's strawberry quick.
0: No, it's not.
1: There's no... Okay.
0: At the end,
1: on the finish, you get a little peanut butter. That's all strawberry.
0: Well, it's all... Oh, wait. There's barely any peanut butter. It's all strawberry.
1: You get the peanut butter on the finish, and I don't know what you're talking about the alcohol being harsh. I don't.
0: You can finish mine, too. Oh, he did it. My God.
1: I can see this. If you're on a boat in the summer and you just need a little something to get you through the horrible day you just had, but you only have 30 seconds.
0: What was so horrible about the day that you were on a boat? Were you just returning on the minnow?
1: Let's just say maybe you were with your significant other, and she told you everything you did wrong on the way to the boat.
0: You're with your significant other and she's doing what?
1: Told you everything you did wrong on the way to the boat. And you're like, oh man, I need a belt. What do you got?
0: Oh, I got the Screwball PB&J whiskey.
1: I'll take three.
0: You know what? I think you got to find yourself a new a first mate there.
1: I'm not saying me and my significant other, Agnes.
0: Oh, no. I'm talking about the fictional boat mate.
1: Yeah, absolutely. Yeah. If you have to have a drink immediately when you get on a boat with your significant other, you need a bigger boat.
0: I'm your mate.
1: That's you.
0: That's not good. Sorry, Screwball. See, drink smoke.
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20: Winner, hitting parts of New Jersey, Connecticut, and New York, including Long Island.
21: The winds have gusted out here to about 50 miles an hour. There's a gale warning through tonight into tomorrow morning. We've got coastal flood warnings up until tomorrow night. We've got four high tide cycles where water could be as much as 2.5 feet above normally on dry ground. But by far, the worst is going to be in Jersey.
20: And on meds. That's Fox Weather's Mike Seidel in Greenport, New York. Hurricane Nolo's expected to brush Hawaii's Big Island as a Cat 3 storm.
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20: National Hurricane Center Director Michael Brennan also says Nolo could also bring tropical storm force winds hitting maybe 50 miles an hour. 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

0: drink, smoke. It is your cigar, bourbon, foodie extravaganza. I'm Tony Katz, and that right there is America's favorite amateur drinker, Fingers Malloy. And it's like we're burping up cough syrup.
1: I
0: apologize.
1: No. Again, to repeat myself from the previous segment of this radio program.
0: I'm so happy.
1: I never claim I'm bringing in great stuff. I'm trying to do slightly above average radio.
0: And you're doing a heck of a job of it. We were just trying the screwball PB&J shots. Oh, and as Fingers has noted, you want to talk about messing with a palate? Luckily, I've had this cigar before. Because Fingers is like, I'm done. I'm out. We've got Diet Coke. We have coffee coming to get our palates back on track. It is amazing. What this has done.
1: This cigar right now, post screwball PB&J whiskey, the flavor profile, it's like licking an 84 Buick Skylark.
0: So, it's got a story to it.
1: It does.
0: So, this screwball has absolutely screwed up the palate. And it is the remnants, the remains, the lingering, the finish, as the kids would say about bourbon, is cough syrup. That's what's left on the tongue, and it is still there while we are smoking the Alma de Cielo. S-C-I-E-L-O is how it is spelled. C-I-E-L-O. This is the Boreal, which is the 6 1/8 by 54. Now, Plasencia has done an absolutely spectacular job with this cigar. There is a lovely, easy richness that goes on with this smoke. There is, as Fingers noted earlier, that black pepper. There is a nice cedar wood happening in here. This does mellow a little bit. The wood becomes a little more rich. And this is such a, you would almost think that this was a Connecticut. It almost has that kind of feel to it. There's a part of me that wishes it had just a touch more creaminess going on. It is such a pleasant, easy smoke. In the world of Plasencia, it exists by itself, right? I am a guy who smokes the Del Campo daily. You look in my humidor, there's 40 in there. Okay, well, now there's about 29. But there were 40 in there. That has become a daily cigar for me. It is, to me, absolutely terrific. This is just... is a step in a very unique direction, I think, for them. Absolutely, positively wonderful.
1: Yes.
0: That's all I can say.
1: No, I agree with you. I had more of a white pepper than a black pepper. And
0: you really felt like it was bouncing? So that's how we describe the difference. Black pepper is more subtle, more lays on the tongue. White pepper has more bounce, has more feel to it. Red pepper's actual heat. So that's the way we break up black pepper, white pepper, red pepper.
1: And the white pepper really lingered on the palate along with that cedar. And the cigar hasn't changed for me as I'm still, borderline getting into the second third of the cigar. But circling back really quick, I had an epiphany about the peanut butter and jelly.
0: Strawberry jelly. Screwball whiskey that came as a shot, two servings per little container that Fingers Malloy got at a gas station for gas station fines.
1: Somewhere along the way in high school, and I don't condone this, ladies and gentlemen, but back when I was in high school.
0: Back in the day.
1: 15 years ago.
0: Young Fingers Malloy on the prowl.
1: You every once in a while would come across some alcohol that people would pass you and you would take a sip. Even though it was against the law, and I don't condone breaking the law, ladies and gentlemen. Strawberry Hill, Boone's Farm.
0: Boone's Farm!
1: That lingering on the palate, and I haven't had Boone's Farm in a lot of years. That's what I was like, oh my God, Strawberry Hill.
0: Maybe.
1: You've had Strawberry Hill.
0: I lived a life before I met you.
1: Now, I know there's someone right now listening to Eat, Drink, Smoke, sipping on some Strawberry Hill that would say, no, absolutely not. That's not it. So keep in mind, it's been a tick since I've had it. but that
0: I like the connection piece there. I like the cigar more. If the choice is between the Alma de Celo or the Screwball PB&J, I'm having this cigar. The question, Fingers Malloy, is this cigar here, which I cannot say enough good things about. I really can't. Is this in your humidor for $28 a stick?
1: Ah.
0: And that's a little bit on sale. Really, you got to think of this as a $29.50.
1: This, for me, would be a splurge stick.
0: So the fundamental problem with this cigar is the price.
1: Yeah.
0: The cigar is an unquestionable yes. The price keeps it out of the hands of the vast majority.
1: Yeah.
0: And that's an issue. And it's one of the few times where I could say to somebody, by the way, when I talk about doing the Alma del Campo, that cigar is $22 a stick. And I buy by the box and get discounts that way. I would say to Plasencia without an ounce of hesitation, you're charging too much for the cigar. You can show me all the data you want and people are buying it. Well, then you don't have to listen to me. Tell me to shut up and kiss my butt and do whatever. You can't expect people at that price point. Now, you would think that I'm just calling out or just complaining about Plasencia. I am not. I am not. There are plenty of cigars that Plasencia does where I am like, absolutely, this is 1,000% something that's happening in your life. Let me give you an example here. Le Triunfal, or the Triunfal, T-R-I-U-N-F-A-L. This was the cigar that was originally made, I believe, for the World Cup in 2022, and then they brought it back. That cigar, where I have seen it in shops, is $60. That is a must smoke.
1: Okay.
0: Must. Unquestionable, terrific. But it comes out, it's a rare thing. You have one. You want this to be part of my lineup. My point to you is that this isn't just Plasencia. Sure. What's happening with cigar prices? We get it. We understand tariffs. We understand packaging. We understand shipping costs, diesel costs. We can break down this diesel issue every which way, how Ukraine plays a part, what happens if we start banning exports, watch gas prices rise. I've walked through the math. I don't care. The cigar prices are getting out of control, and everybody I know, and some of the people you know, and you know these are people who will spend on anything, and they show it. All of them are saying, I can't do this. I can't. $30? $22? $40? This isn't working. And the cigar industry has got I would love to know what Josh Oberski of the Premium Cigar Association says about this. I believe the cigar world has to come to a bit of a reckoning on what's happening here. These prices are getting away from them. We understood things would increase. We all get it. Things are up. The cigar world is up. It's quite unbelievable. The prices are getting away from them, and they have to start fixing it.
1: No.
0: I'm not wrong about that thing.
1: No, you're not. You want to go to News of the Week really quick?
0: I'll do a News of the Week really quick, and then we'll talk more about this. Go ahead.
1: Okay. The New York Post has a story. A record number of U.S. college students say violence is okay to stop controversial speakers.
0: Oh, do you want to talk about a poll that this connects with?
1: Go ahead.
0: I don't want to get political. 32% of Democrats are so bothered by President Trump, they think assassination is okay. What are we doing?
1: I don't know. 34% of students nationally believe violence is acceptable to stop a campus speech, up from 20% in 2022. So just in 4 years.
0: First of all, they need some screwball PB&J.
1: Right.
0: Secondly, this is horrifying. This is horrifying news.
1: I'm sure social media will make it better.
0: Oh, it's doing a great job already. Eat, Drink, Smoke. 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

0: Fingers and I have discussed getting a flat top, getting a Blackstone, getting something like that for the outdoors, not just like the addition to the grill, which I have. I have that piece that I could put on the grill and I could do like peppers and onions on, stuff like that. It's Eat, Drink, Smoke. I'm Tony Katz. That's Fingers Malloy right there.
1: So do you use that?
0: No, not yet. I just haven't had the opportunity yet. It hasn't come up. I've used my grill. I have a Weber propane grill. It's magical. It has been excellent to me. And of course, I've used the smoker. And now that the weather is gone, now that the humidity is gone, I'll be back. I'll be baking briskets galore and a bunch of other things. But we've had this debate back and forth, this conversation. I shouldn't say debate. It hasn't been, you know, aggressive or anything, about whether or not a flat top is the thing to get. And it's been an argument of what are you going to really make on it? What does it really take to clean it? And what I have keep hearing about is the splatter issue. Because if you've got a deck or it's concrete, depending on where it is, stuff ends up going everywhere and you create a lot of stain. Now I have a mat or something else that I got to put it on. And so how many things am I getting in order to use this device that I don't know how often I would use the device.
1: It's that bad? Like you're at a Benihana or something?
0: I don't know if it's like a Benihana. I mean, no one's making the onion volcano, but it's still Benihana, by the way. But it's something I hear about. It's something I do consider. I haven't gotten one yet. I've got the place for it ready to go. Like I'm not building the outdoor kitchen. Like I love those things for sure. But you got to have the right backyard for that. I don't believe I've got that. The space that I have for these things, I don't have it. I would like to have the grill or the smoker in an area that has some more bench space, preparation space. You know, when you don't have that, you're taking the brisket off and you got to wrap it. You want to actually bring that in the house. You're putting it somewhere. You got to set up a table. That's all fine. Please don't get me wrong. But I'd love to have something with a little bit of permanence have out there.
1: You're right about that when it comes to wrapping a brisket to take it off the smoker and then have to take it in the house and wrap it and then take it back out of the house. You know, I don't know about you. One of the complaints that Agnes Malloy has.
0: Oh, how is Agnes?
1: Oh, she's wonderful.
0: Agnes, of course, is Mrs. Malloy. And then there are the kids, Agnes Jr. and then Agnes the Third.
1: Yes. One big happy family. One of the complaints that Agnes has is when I'm seasoning my brisket. I don't know about you. It's sometimes hard to contain the rub as you're putting it on, and the next thing you know, there's rub three rooms over. I would prefer to do that outside, but I don't have the space outside.
0: Like kids bringing in sand from a beach.
1: Exactly. It's like all of a sudden you're walking through a guest bedroom, and you're like, do I have salt, pepper, and garlic on my foot right now?
0: Right.
1: That's one of Agnes's main complaints about the brisket. So, yeah, I agree with you. It'd be nice to have some sort of a big outdoor kitchen area to be able to do that.
0: I would love that. I don't even know if I need the sink, because do I actually want to run hot water out there as well? Or is it something you could feed off of the hose line and just have cold water, just to have some running water? It's the addition of this flat top. I don't know if I'm kidding myself. People use them and I'm not saying no. Right. So this is not an attack on the utilization of it. But rather, it's I don't know if I need that extra thing. I often think I'd be happier with the pizza maker,
1: yes,
0: with the pizza oven, than I would with the flat.
1: And let me tell you,
0: we have never had this conversation. You too?
1: Oh, I have a pizza maker for my grill.
0: Her name is Agnes.
1: Yes, exactly.
0: Wait, you have a pizza? What do you mean?
1: I have a pizza oven insert for my grill.
0: Oh, not just a stone.
1: No, it's the whole thing where it's got where you slide the pizza in, and it's got a little roof on it, and it's got the temperature gauge. My problem with it is where I think you're going with the flat top is, in theory, it sounds wonderful. Like, oh yeah, I'm gonna have a grilling pizza, and then you use it once and then you don't use it again. With the flat top, I think about all the things that I would like to make, like fried rice and all the breakfast stuff. Oh, you know, when I have a company over, I'll have a huge breakfast spread, and then I'm going to use it three times a year for smash burgers. And that's it.
0: And that's it. So I find myself stuck in doing it. And there was this story about five disadvantages from tastingtable.com of flat top grills.
1: Mm-hmm.
0: And that number one is the flat cooking service garner gunk quickly. Can I just say that the gunk is where the flavor is? The gunk is everything.
1: Well,
0: the gunk is the seasoning. Without the gunk, what do you have?
1: So you're saying you don't clean your grill at all? You just leave the gunk
0: on
1: there?
0: I'm saying I clean it.
1: With food?
0: Acceptably. But sometimes I don't mind leaving a little something.
1: A little something something?
0: Yeah.
1: I can understand what you're saying. That is one of the things, though, that I wonder how over time it will be, you'll be able to maintain it, you know, not only to get most of the gunk off, but I see so many of these videos on your local YouTube of people talking about how there's rust and how to get the rust off.
0: Oh, really?
1: Yeah. It's like, oh, man. Yeah, worry about rust, too. This seems like a lot of work.
0: Well, see, now we're market your flat top grills here. Flat top grills inhibit basting. Now, everybody stop. What?
1: Why?
0: If I want to pan baste, I will use cast iron or I'll use something else on my stove the way nature intended. I'm not using my flat top to do any basting. That's not its purpose. You see, if you're not going to use it for its purpose, don't complain to me that it doesn't do the things that the purpose is there for.
1: Well, if you had a little metal tray there with melted butter and you had a turkey baster, why couldn't you do that with... I understand, obviously, a pan you can keep scooping
0: right,
1: it.
0: Right, right, tilt.
1: Yeah, but you can't baste at all? I mean, I understand you're probably wasting a lot of butter doing it the method I'm talking about, but I think you could... get something done with basting doing it that way.
0: You can. You can makeshift it. I think that's a poor argument. Then this one's a this one's a poor argument. Immobility makes catering and cookouts difficult. The hell? What? Catering? What do you... If I was setting up a business, I would put it in a trailer like a normal person. Catering.
1: Well... You could say that about every grill.
0: I've known Fingers Malloy for 150 years. He has invited me over to his house a grand total of one time. Catering? What are you talking about? No one's doing that.
1: Recency bias. I've invited you over like three times in the last month.
0: That's not true.
1: It's too true. I just invited you to come over for football in a week and a half.
0: Maybe you didn't mean it.
1: Well, I that was before I realized that I have to cater the event.
0: And then there's this. Heavy machinery requires heavy maintenance. Okay. I don't know if I would call a flat top heavy machinery. It doesn't have pistons and a gearbox. But there is a point to make here when you talk about the rust. How much work am I doing? The smoker, the grill, you clean the grates, you close it up, you put a cover on it. Now, that's what I would assume I'd do with the flat top.
1: Well, according to Tasting Table, it says flat top grills are no simple piece of equipment. They operate at the will of many gas burners, lighting simultaneously. So you're at the will of gas tanks, gas lines, and many a gas burner.
0: Well, if the objective was to turn me off, they've done it.
1: Again, I've thought about getting one because I like smash burgers, but then I lumped it in with, fried rice and breakfast. And then how many times am I going to use it? I should just get the flat top accessory to my grill and just be done with it.
0: And I haven't used it yet. So I think that's the answer. We need the space. We need the prep table, not the flat top.
1: Yeah.
0: But if you have a flat top, tell us all the things you're doing with it and change our minds. We want that. We want the reason to get it. We really do. It's Eat, Drink, Smoke.
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6: And strong winds running from New England through New York, the New York tri-state area. Fox Weather's Mike Seidel is in Greenport on New York's Long Island.
7: The Long Island Sound all churned up. There's a gale warning. The Cross Sound Ferry from here over to New London, Connecticut, not running today. We've had roads underwater, coastal areas, eastern Long Island, also down towards the Jersey Shore where they've had tremendous amounts of beach erosion. And by far, New Jersey is going to take the worst of this. And now it's going to take that left turn right into Jersey on Sunday and Sunday night, and then by Monday, it just kind of fizzles out, and the winds die down, and we lose the threat of coastal flooding and the beach erosion. But already the damage has been done, but this is going to be a continuing issue through tomorrow, all the way from Cape Cod down to North Carolina. Once the storm weakens, we can assess the damage, but by far, New Jersey getting hardest hit.
6: And parts of New York and New Jersey are under states of emergency. And that's where we find Fox Weather's Katie Byrne. She's in Ocean City, New Jersey.
8: We've got water flooding a number of streets here. In fact, high water trucks are coming through the fire department. They've already been able to rescue at least 10 people stranded in their cars. This situation isn't just impacting how people are getting around. It's cutting off some Barrier Island communities completely. Long Beach Island cut off. The only road connection between the island and the mainland has been closed. And then further south in Wildwood, a bridge was closed, just limiting access to that community as well. Over in Manasquan, officials have been recommending that people evacuate the low-lying areas because of the flooding that we're seeing. And we know that governors in both New York and New Jersey have declared states of emergency because of the situation that's unfolding, not only impacting us in the Mid-Atlantic, but pushing up the coast towards New England.
6: And again, Fox Weather's Katie Byrne in Ocean City, New Jersey, and America's listening to Fox News.
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20: Early in the morning, I'm Jarrett Lewis. Here's what's trending this hour. IMPD is investigating two shootings from early Saturday morning in the city. A man was shot on the east side just before 2:30 a.m. He was reported to be awake and breathing. Another person was shot downtown at around 3 in the morning. They were taken to a hospital in stable condition. A judge sentencing a man this week for his role in a beating outside a Fort Wayne bar last year.
21: I'm Jake McDaniel. A video posted on social media shows several men shouting racial slurs and beating James Simmons III
14: occurred outside Pike's Pub. Douglas Zuber will spend 3 years in prison, and five other men involved in the attack are set for trial in December. Jake McDaniel, 93 WIBC Mobile News.
20: A federal bill that addresses many top issues in college sports is heading to the Senate on Monday for a final vote. The Protect College Sports Act needs at least 51 votes to officially advance through the Senate. The bipartisan bill would give the NCAA the power to establish new rules on athlete eligibility, transfers, and player compensation, and also put restraints on conference realignment in a future Super League. And the playoffs start on Sunday for the Indiana Fever.
15: I'm gonna feel like at this point everybody's record is 0-0. You're going into the playoffs. I think that's the great thing about, you look at 1-8 in this league right now. It's anybody's to take, 3 days to prep and get ready. And I think just turn our focus to that.

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0: still, everybody. Pot still. And a whiskey that's spelled with a Y and not an E-Y. I got to admit, it's all very confusing. Featuring Smoke, I'm Tony Katz, and that is America's favorite amateur drinker and sleuth, Fingers Malloy.
1: I have a theory.
0: Yes?
1: You know, times are a little tough right now.
0: Right.
1: Maybe they were trying to save money by eliminating the E in the label.
0: Nah.
1: No?
0: This is Balcones Pot Still Bourbon. So you can go to their website, by the way, and check out everything that they're doing over there. Balcones, B-A-L-C-O-N-E-S, .staging53.com. It's a website. It's just, I guess, where it's hosted. Now, they've got a whole grouping of things. The Baby Blue, the Rumble, the Texas Rye, everything is Texas. As a matter of fact, it says certified Texas whiskey. Here's where it gets interesting. When it says certified Texas whiskey on the back, it's W-H-I-S-K-E-Y. But when you take a look at what they call it straight bourbon whiskey with a K-Y. Now, when it's in the United States, we do whiskey with an E-Y. When it's outside of the United States, they do whiskey with a K-Y. So there's a really interesting question as to what it is that they're doing here. I make the assumption that this is just a whole bunch of marketing. This is just the way Texas likes to do it. Even the idea of the pot still and what it is they're doing is just an interesting creation they've got here. They do a whole bunch of really interesting stuff. It's a story that goes back to 2008 and how this came together. This is interesting because this is, as far as we know, 2-year bourbon. So you need 2 years to be called straight bourbon, but they talk about it. Very often you'll see something called NAS, no age statement. When it's no age statement, it's a cop-out in a lot of ways. They just don't want to let you know that it's 2 years and 2 months because then maybe someone won't drink it. They tell you. It's a very easy thing to find. What we don't know is the totality of the mash bill. We know it's going to be 51% corn, and they use roasted blue corn. Then it's Texas wheat, Texas rye, and malted barley.
1: I got it right here. 60% corn. 10% Texas wheat, 5% Texas rye, and 35% luff.
0: Okay. And then if we're going to do it the official Willy Wonka way, 4% butterscotch ripple. first things first, the color on that is beautiful.
1: This is
0: beautiful.
1: This is one of the darker
0: we've had in a while.
1: Yeah.
0: Darker bourbons we've had in a while. It is a perfect, perfect color. Playing a little bit amber, playing a little bit, actually copper is the way I would go with this. Great color on this. And it comes in, Fingers Malloy, to make sure I have it right. 46% alcohol by volume or 92 proof. Sorry, no applause. Fingers only applause for things that's 100 proof or higher. Oh, but that nose.
1: Oh.
0: All right, if you get in there, there's some ethanol. That is nice. That is nice. That is a little brighter than I was expecting.
1: Okay, you get the oak, and then that sweetness.
0: I think that's caramel.
1: That's
0: what I would say right there. I think that is absolutely.

0: caramel in there.
1: There's something else there that I can't put my finger on. That's wonderful on the nose. Yeah. I'm not getting that
0: easy.
1: That alcohol on the nose that you are.
0: Maybe if you get in there, I think there's an ethanol.
1: I will say this. The last few weeks that we have reviewed something, we had to really get our nose into it. Mm-hmm. I don't know about you, but I started to get notes a good 5-6 inches from the glass.
0: Oh, great. This is a bigger nose than we've had in the last couple of bourbons. There's also, I think there's a bit of charred oak playing.
1: Mm-hmm.
0: All right. So almost a touch of smoke going on in there. So far, very, very, very pretty all the way around.
1: Screams fall bourbon.
0: Does it?
1: Yes. Because that little bit of smoke that you're talking about, that's at least on the nose, it's like, oh, that is sweatshirt, jeans around a campfire.
0: Nice. Really nice. Fingers Malloy, you ready for this?
1: Tony, I've been ready for this all day.
0: Fingers Malloy is about to do what's known as the Kentucky Chew. He is moving the juice around the palate, getting an idea of the flavors. I'm a believer in the two sips methodology. The first sip to set the taste buds, the second sip to get an idea of the flavors themselves. Fingers, what say you, Mr. Magoo?
1: Nice bit of sting on the tongue.
0: Okay.
1: Not a real burning or warmth in the chest. Boy, this really makes you salivate. You know, sometimes we've done things and it dries you out. You're like, oh, man, that is dry.
0: Right.
1: Not this. That oak is there. That honey is there. And, boy, again, there's something else there that I just can't put my finger on. It's just not honey and oak. Or caramel and oak. That's very nice. It's very nice.
0: I'm going in. Balcones, Balcones. Maybe it's balcones. Maybe it's balconies. I'm going with balcones. It's more fancy. This is their Texas pot still bourbon right here. Going in. Here I go.
1: He's going in, ladies and gentlemen, and he's doing what we like to call the Saginaw Swish, the Memphis Munch, Chattanooga Chomp.
0: That is thinner than I thought it would be.
1: Really?
0: Yeah, the nose has got more richness, and it went down a little thin, which is weird because some people say just the opposite. They think it's got a real thickness. I didn't feel that. I'm going back in. He's going back in.
1: He's going back in with his two-sip methodology, and for me, I could see initially you would say it's thin, but it does, to me, it's almost syrupy.
0: So, little heat, center chest, a passing of a sting on the tongue, mm-hmm. and then gone.
1: Yeah.
0: That is sweet. That is sweet. That is caramel. That is apple. The finish is I'm going to argue the finish is bitter. And I am not specifically opposed to that, but you said it's salivate. I'm the other way.
1: Really?
0: I think that finish is pretty dry.
1: That's interesting.
0: Again, I'm going to go with a smokiness. There is a little bit of a char smoke going on here. I don't know. Like, I will look forward to that on a cube. I'm not turned off, but I'm not turned on. But Fingers Malloy, this is from Balcones. This is the Texas Pot Still Bourbon, straight bourbon whiskey. Aged at least 2 years. Is it in your liquor cabinet for $33 a bottle?
1: I'll have to try it with a few drops of water, but I'm leaning yes.
0: I can appreciate that.
1: Too sweet for you?
0: There are nice things that are just happening in the wrong way.
1: Okay.
0: And maybe my palate's still screwed up from the ridiculous screwball stuff. But we're going to have some coffee. We're going to get everything back to square. We're going to try this again. Keep it right here, guys. It's Eat, Drink, Smoke.
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1: Hi, I'm Dr. Kandula, founder of Advent. We know that when you breathe well, you live better. Just ask our patient, Andy.
2: 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I'm able to do...
1: 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We know that when you breathe well, you live better. Just ask our patient, Andy.
2: 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I'm able to do all the things that I want to do without having to think about breathing. I breathe through my nose. I sleep through the night. I don't wake up with headaches.
1: Advent can deliver long-term results in about 20 minutes with simple in-office procedures. 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
7: Fox News, I'm Paul Stevens. A big, powerful nor'easter hitting parts of New Jersey, Connecticut, and New York, including Long Island.
8: The winds have gusted out here to about 50 miles an hour. There's a gale warning through tonight into tomorrow morning. We've got coastal flood warnings up until tomorrow night. We've got four high tide cycles where water could be as much as 2.5 feet above normally dry ground. But by far, the worst is going to be in Jersey.
7: That's Fox Weather's Mike Seidel in Greenport, New York. Hurricane Nolo's expected to brush Hawaii's Big Island as a Cat 3 storm.
9: Rainfall is going to be the biggest threat from this system. Could see isolated totals as high as 25 inches on the Big Island, creating life-threatening flash flooding and mudslides.
7: National Hurricane Center Director Michael Brennan also says Nolo could also bring tropical storm force winds hitting maybe 50 miles an hour. 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

0: you spend your time walking through the humidor and avoiding Connecticut's, you are making a grave and silly mistake. You're making the mistake of the elitist, of the snob. It is a true example of pseudo-intellectualism. You don't know what you like until you try all the things. And you don't know when you like it until you try it in all the times. Tea, drink, smoke. I'm Tony Katz. And that right there is America's favorite amateur drinker, Fingers Malloy. And this is The K by Karen Berger, Connecticut Toro. An absolutely beautiful, silky Connecticut. This is the Toro, which means it comes 6x52, which means it's 6 inches long.
1: Tea!
0: That was pretty intense.
1: I had a piece of ice in my mouth. And also, I knew a silky Karen Berger.
0: Dude.
1: What?
0: Can you say that?
1: Silky Karen Berger?
0: Yeah, I guess you can. So that is the length of the cigar. And the ring gauge is the 52. So that's the diameter or how thick it is around.
1: Tee-hee.
0: Again, with the laughter. So a 64 ring gauge is a full 1 inch around. Name's been around for forever. Has Karen Berger and the whole world of her cigars. This is a soft box press. It is a silky Connecticut. You can really see every part of the wrapper. Great, great, great presentation, Fingers Malloy, as you have now lit up.
1: Yeah, great presentation. The hand feel is maybe a touch light, maybe, but it still feels very good in the hand. I have unfortunately cut a little too deep in the cap. Yeah, but the draw is still very nice. It's not too loose, even though I made a rookie mistake with the cap.
0: Right, that happens.
1: Right on the light, though, getting a nice bit of white pepper and some cedar. Maybe a little bit of creaminess. Very good. Very happy so far, but I'm just in the first third of the cigar.
0: By the way, if the name Karen Berger is like, I know that's familiar, but I don't know what it's connected to. Don Kiki, that's the connection, which is a cigar brand that you're not going to find in higher end shops, but it has been a name that has been around and has been providing people value. I think what Karen Berger has done, especially as of late, and maybe it's just me now just getting more and more connected to those cigars, I think there's an up game. I think there's an up presentation. I think there's this push, as often happens with things. You get the idea of a brand means X. It means cheap, or it means low, or it means beginner, or that's not a way to look at anything, but you do have to recognize that marketing works and you have to sometimes change hearts and minds through presentation. And I think Karen Berger has been doing that. Fingers, you lit yours. I'm about to light mine. My cut's perfect, by the way.
1: I don't mean to brag.
0: I'm just saying that I'm better than you.
1: Is this your first Karen Berger?
0: No. This isn't even the first one of mine of these this week.
1: Oh, okay. But let's take a step back from this particular Connecticut. Have you ever smoked Karen Berger?
0: Oh yeah, yes. I've had a few, and they've got a fair amount of cigars that they do there. Karen Berger, Berger, Karen Berger Cigars .com. They do a Connecticut, they do a Habano, they do a Cameroon, which is lovely. They've got a Maduro, and then they've got some other things that they play, and they do some work with AJ Fernandez. So there's a lot of opportunities there to try a bunch of different Vitolas, a bunch of different flavor profiles. It is one of the things about Connecticuts that people do all the time is they assume that a Connecticut is mild and therefore flavorless. That, I think, had a moment of being true. I think there was a real time when you couldn't find Connecticuts that presented. And I think it inspired people to say, well, let's get to a Connecticut that actually has some play, has some push, has some depth and dynamism to it. I don't think that this one, the Karen Berger, is overwhelming, but I'm not asking for it to be overwhelming. People look at a Connecticut as a mild cigar. It's the morning cigar with coffee. There's a real place for that. That doesn't mean that there isn't spice here that rests right along the middle tongue. You talk about creamy. You could think of that almost as a butteriness and a little bit lush going on. There's also a little bit of you talk about sweetness. Now play around with that. Is that sweetness a leather sweet? Is it a chocolate kind of sweet that's playing here? This is Nicaraguan with an Ecuadorian wrapper. So it has the chance to give you a couple different flavors.
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0: With any cigar, get your notebooks out. What did you eat today? 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
1: Speak with Big Lou. 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
0: No, hantavirus, it's a thing because it's a real thing. 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
1: 10,000% no. 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
1: Oh, okay.
3: You, Big Lou's like
1: here it is.
3: He's on meds, too.
1: Call us. Stock up on Robitussin and toilet paper.
0: Would you? Like you haven't already. BigLou.com. And hey, the Karen Berger, here. Connecticut.
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1: Hand feel to it,
0: okay.
1: Just in general.
0: All right, I didn't know where you were going with that.
1: I'll get with our people.
0: Thank goodness. The boys in the lab. The Karen Berger, Connecticut, is what we're smoking right here. It's an easy, easy stick. And Fingers Malloy, is this in your humidor for $12 a stick?
1: I mean, just in the first third of the cigar, but so far, so good.
0: Yeah, the answer is yes. Only because I've smoked a few.
1: Okay.
0: The reason I say it is that this is a Connecticut for someone. This is, you know, maybe you want a little more cream. Maybe you want a little more richness. Maybe you want a little more spice. Maybe you want a little more depth. There are Connecticuts out there. But this is absolutely a Connecticut for someone. If this is the first cigar of the day on the camping trip, if this is the cigar you start with when you're doing yard work early in the morning, you're going to be fine. There's a light bit of spice that's just enough for the morning. Pairing with the coffee, you could actually see it. You want me to make you some coffee right now? You could feel it connecting with coffee because there is a little bit in that kind of finish, a little bit of fruit.
1: And nothing wrong with finishing the day with a Connecticut instead of starting the day with a Connecticut.
0: Do whatever you want. It's your palate. Live your life. Smoke anything you like. Karen Berger, Connecticut, we're smoking. Now, I am not a guy who eats pizza on the regular. I don't. I'm also a guy who believes in cold pizza and not reheating pizza, because what exactly is the point? It's Eat, Drink, Smoke. I'm Tony Katz. That's Fingers Malloy. 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Fingers came across a guy who claims to be a pizza expert. His name is Anthony Mangieri, pioneer of the Neapolitan-style pizza in the United States and owner of the famed New York pizzeria Una Pizza Napolitana. And he went to the people over there at Yahoo.com and said, here's how it's done. Now, before anything, Fingers Malloy, do you reheat pizza?
1: Absolutely.
0: So you don't eat it cold?
1: No. Oh, well, I do.
0: Right.
1: I'm not opposed to it, especially if I'm in a hurry. I'm really hungry. If I'm really in a hurry and I'm really hungry, then right. Yeah, I take it right out of the refrigerator.
0: Right out of the fridge.
1: Eat it over the sink.
0: Did you actually put it in the fridge, or you just left it out on the counter? You don't even care.
1: Oh, no. You put it in the fridge.
0: Yeah.
1: How long is it acceptable to leave pizza on the counter before you say, oh, it's been out too long?
0: 8 days.
1: Wow.
0: Fair enough. It's like Hanukkah. 8 days. You're done. That's all there is. That's nice. That's how long the oil will last. It's 8 days, and then you're through.
1: Well played.
0: So you reheat pizza.
1: Yes.
0: How does Fingers Malloy reheat pizza?
1: In an ideal situation, when I'm not in a hurry, because there are three phases.
0: I'm gonna get very angry. I asked the question too. It's my fault.
1: You asked.
0: I did.
1: There's grabbing it right out of the refrigerator and eating it over the sink, like most human beings do.
0: Correct.
1: You're in a hurry, but you want it hot. You put it in the microwave. If you want the best reheating experience, skillet.
0: Ooh! I thought you were gonna say air fryer, and I was gonna get very upset.
1: No, skillet.
0: Skillet.
1: Yes. And I'll tell you something else that's good. The next morning, you make an omelet, put the eggs in the skillet, and you scrape all of the toppings off of the pizza and put it in the eggs, and then you use the crust as toast. Have you done this?
0: You're the Julia Child of your generation. That's excellent.
1: How's she doing?
0: You don't want to know. Skillet's an excellent idea. Fantastic. Also, if you are going to do what Fingers just suggested with the leftover pizza, you want to put the pizza slices, because that's plural, baby, in the skillet first. So you allow the cheese to warm up a little bit, because it's easier to scrape off into what you're making the eggs with, right? So you want to do that, because otherwise the crust will crack and everything else. So you want to warm that up a little bit, help you slide that off. Just a little bit of advice from me to you.
1: Have you done the omelet with the pizza crust?
0: I never have.
1: Oh,
0: that's a great idea.
1: You need to, especially if you have a veggie pizza. Especially Detroit-style veggie pizza. Am I right? Holler.
0: You're just ridiculous.
1: Let me know in the comments below.
0: The argument is are you rewarming versus reheating? And I don't know why this is a difference halfway through, right? So it's put it in the center rack of your oven and then bring foil around it without fully closing it up. Then halfway through, open it up, bake until the pizza is just warm through, because you're not going for a piping hot slice. Oven. See, I would say toaster oven. I think that's accurate.
1: Yeah, but not all of us have a toaster oven, Tony.
0: What do you mean all of us don't have a toaster
1: oven? No, not when you have a perfectly good air fryer. Why would you need a toaster oven?
0: But you didn't even suggest toaster oven.
1: Not because I don't have a toaster oven.
0: Yeah. I would have done toaster oven, but I will tell you, skillet's excellent.
1: Oh, it's the only way as far as I'm concerned.
0: That's a great idea.
1: So the toaster oven, do you actually make toast in the toaster
0: oven? Absolutely.
1: And do you unplug the toaster oven after you're done with it?
0: I do, yes. That's still bothering you.
1: Yes, it does.
0: All right. That's fine. I just don't care if it bothers you.
1: If you missed any of last week's Eat, Drink, Smoke, find it on your favorite podcast platform. Tony shares his crazy theory about toasters, that you have to plug it in when you use it and then unplug it every time when you're done.
0: I don't think you have to do it every time I do. There's the difference. I didn't say you had to be me. You're allowed to live a normal, happy life.
1: Are there any appliances on your kitchen counter right now that are not being used that are plugged in?
0: Coffee maker.
1: You don't unplug the coffee maker.
0: Coffee maker is now. I'm going to unplug the coffee maker. The coffee maker is plugged in, and we do have an espresso coffee maker. So we have two. There's a lot of coffee that's in this house. So I use the Technivorm Mocha Master.
1: That's not real. No, you made that up.
0: It's a piece of art. The coffee is spectacular.
1: It's a Mocha Master?
0: It's from a group called Technivorm. And they make it makes brilliant coffee. The pre-saturation, the temperature, it's terrific.
1: Why does it sound like it's a subsidiary of Texas Instruments?
0: It's not a subsidiary of Texas Instruments.
1: Technovorm,
0: V-O-R-M, and the brand and the model is the Mocha Master. Then I have an espresso. So an espresso is like a fancy Keurig. But what Nespresso does is the coffees that they do, I wish they were hotter. They have a beautiful crema. The foam, the richness on top. And flavor-wise, so I have the Vituro Pop. So it's not as many. That's the model. So would you please, I'm trying to get us sponsors.
1: Sorry.
0: So it's not as many opportunities to buy them out in the open market. But what Nespresso makes... they make incredible coffee. Incredible coffee.
1: Now, as you know, Tony.
0: Yeah.
1: I'm just a simple blue-collar Joe. Mm-hmm. So the espresso, that's the little tiny miniature coffee, right, with the foam on top that's extra strong?
0: I would call it the crema.
1: Oh. Wow, that's fancy.
0: I would call it the crema, at least.
1: Okay. And that typically is enjoyed not in the morning, but, say, after dinner?
0: You can enjoy that anytime.
1: Sure, but typically for Tony. Is it usually an after dinner coffee or
0: I don't actually have a time for it. Mm. When does it strike me? And it's not that espresso always strikes me. It's that they have other coffees, and this machine, the Nespresso machine, really makes a beautiful cup.
1: Now is that one of those things that it makes a lot of noise, like it sounds like a jet engine?
0: No. It's not whirring and everything like that. There's a water container behind it, and it spins and it goes, and then it comes out. And it's just
1: so does great. Does it have a frother? Do you have a frother?
0: I don't. We actually got rid of the frother. We're like,
1: why did you get rid of the frother?
0: I'm an anti-frothite. We didn't need that in our lives.
1: Well, when you were done with the frother, did you unplug it?
0: What?
1: You use the frother. Assuming it was electric. You didn't have one of those hand crank frothers. You had the full electric frother.
0: I see a lot of hand crank frothers, do you?
1: Oh, yeah, at the flea markets. And so you went ahead, and when you were done with the frother, you unplugged the frother.
0: I don't know how that works. The one that we have is battery powered. So I take the batteries out. Is that weird?
1: I'm fascinated by this. That you unplug, I just see you at like 9 o'clock at night saying, time for bed. And you just go around and you start unplugging appliances everywhere.
0: I unplug my computer every time I'm done with it. Before I go to bed, I turn off all the breakers. That's how I work.
1: Hey, everyone.
0: I don't even understand why you're insulting me.
1: Everyone has a system.
0: Right.
1: It's very interesting. So
0: Skillet pizza is an excellent idea.
1: Yeah.
0: Skillet pizza. That's a winner.
1: And when you're done with it. You unplug it.
0: Yes. Don't forget to unplug your skillet. Well done. Eat, drink, smoke. It is your cigar bourbon foodie extravaganza. I'm Tony Katz. That is America's favorite amateur drinker, Fingers Malloy, and smoking. Oh, I got to light this. The Karen Burger, Connecticut. This 6x52 box press Toro right here. It's a lovely smoke. It's $12. A little trouble keeping it lit, but I think that's I haven't had trouble with the other couple I've had over the past week. So I'm going to just, chalk that up to us doing the show. And just talking creates a different pattern, different rhythm to how you smoke the cigar.
1: That could be. But I typically smoke my cigars, unfortunately, a little faster than you. And even I'm having these issues as well. I've had to touch mine up more than a few times. And when that happens, you endanger getting the feeling of that kind of that ammonia taste because you're so concerned about keeping it lit that maybe you get it a little too hot because you're getting frustrated and that's
0: but not it's good. Not the cigar's not dried out or anything like that. No. My humidor has been very weird since the weather changes. It has been very odd. I've had to keep it off It's staying at 70% humidity. I don't like 70% humidity. I mean, it's fine if you like that. I'm not telling you not to.
1: It feels a little spongy.
0: Well, this one does, but I have no water in it. I've just shut it. Remember, I have a refrigerated humidor, and if I turn it off and it holds, like, it's fine, right? I smoke cigars all the time, and the vast majority are just fine. But I feel like I don't understand something, or there's something actually wrong, and there is a small part of me saying it might be time for something else. I might walk away from it and go in a different direction altogether. That kills me. I spent real money on
1: it. Well, not just that, a lot of time and energy as well on this.
0: Yes.
1: And to see...
0: It's frustrating.
1: I
0: frustrating.
1: I don't blame you, because the risk is always, okay, you get rid of this one, it's at least the devil you know, you find something else, and you may run into the same issues.
0: And so it's strange. So I'm treating it like you would treat your home humidor, right? It's got some humidity in it. Seal is there. It's done. And for the most part, that's working. It is working, and it's holding. Every now and again, something comes up, and I'm like, I don't know what this is supposed to mean. I don't know what to do. This is could I have a better experience? Or, and this is very, very true, and this is true of you, regardless of the humidor you have, it's possible.
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1: That room was a lot drier. So in the winter, I struggled to get my humidor to 63%. Now I'm in the new house. I've got it in the den. In the winter, it did drop a little bit, but we're only talking 64, 65%, and now I'm at 68 and very happy.
0: Also, is your humidor on an outside wall? And is that wall properly sealed or insulated, however you want to call it? Those things have a real effect. So before I start throwing out what was a very expensive humidor, I mean, I'm going to have to play around with those things. The idea of moving the humidor from where it's at, that does not please. That does not please me at all. I'm not 100% sure that's what it is, but I'm asking myself what's going on. But yes, I have the door closed. I turned the power off. I didn't unplug it. It's still plugged in. I have unplugged it and plugged it back in to see if that would reset anything, and maybe there'd be something working. Maybe I've got some level of compressor issue or something else.
1: Did it improve your Wi-Fi?
0: No, it did not. But that pain in my knee went away. Well, I gone. So you have work to do before you start throwing things away. This cigar is, though, in your humidor, the Karen Berger Connecticut. It really is nice. It's playing easy. You talk about that sweetness. I do not know if that's a vanilla sweetness. I've seen some people talk about it as a chocolate sweetness. I don't know. There's a little bit of spice that lays on the middle tongue just enough to let you know that it's there. Pleasant, pleasant, pleasant. Oddly enough, not a big tobacco forward thing, right? It's not like you're getting tobacco richness, but you do have a little bit happening in the cheek, which is something I like quite a bit. Yeah, you can do this, as you were talking about earlier. You can do this all weather. You can do this at night. You can do this in the morning. You can do a Connecticut when you want to do a Connecticut. Now, if it's your first cigar of the day, if it's not your first cigar of the day, well, then it gets a little stranger, because it's about where your palate is and you know, do you have to cut through because of something you had for a meal or some other cigar that you had? Are you cutting through? And it might not be have the strength, intensity, et cetera, to be able to cut through those other flavors. And therefore, it's kind of you're kind of losing it. What's the point?
1: Yeah, for me, you know, when I first lit this cigar and I was in the first third, I was getting a wood note, and then that has really subsided for me. That's that, really? Yeah, that spice that you were talking about, that sweetness is there as well. It's very enjoyable. My only issue with it, and it just may be this one cigar, is the maintenance. That's about it.
0: Yeah.
1: But at $12 a stick, it's in my humidor.
0: I will tell you, I have not had an issue with any of the other ones. I think it's just, sometimes we have to account for that in the show we do. But $12, a worthy size, good Connecticut, the Karen Berger Connecticut. It's time, fingers Malloy, for news of the week.
1: Tony, Men's Journal has the story for the 10th consecutive year. Subway restaurants store count in the United States has declined. In 2025, another 729 locations shut down. So the question is this just a Subway issue? Is this just a restaurant issue in general? What's your theory?
0: Life is tough after people are used to the $5 footlong.
1: Yeah.
0: Life is tough when gas is $4 plus a gallon. Life is tough when the competition has seriously increased, because Chipotle, their answer is, raise the prices, tell poor people to go to Subway. We do what we do. And it has worked in great, great measure. So with that, it's a Subway thing. It's where America sees that value.
1: So this is the 10th consecutive year we've seen the store count decline at Subway. I can't remember, how long ago was the whole Jared Fogle thing?
0: That could have been, so that was my second year doing morning radio on WIBC in Indianapolis. And that case came out of Indianapolis. It was the first time ever where I had to turn to my program director, David Wood, mm-hmm. and my executive producer, Matt Hiblin, who are still my program director and my executive producer, and be like, I can't do this story. Sorry, guys. Jared Fogle and the child porn and everything. I'm like, I can't. I'm leaving it to the newsroom. And when there's a decision, when the jury comes back or the judge comes back, I'll talk about it. Can't do it. Like, it was too gross for me. Do you think that still has a lingering effect? It's a good question.
1: Well, I'm wondering
0: I don't think so.
1: I'm wondering if that was the start of the slide, and then as things have gone on, like you said, you make your whole marketing pitch around the $5 footlong for so long, and now you go to a Subway, and is it $9 now? Just for a cold cut, they don't call it a cold cut combo anymore. I think they call it a cold cut trio. It's pricey, and it's, I think, pricey. People are making a decision saying, do I really want to spend $10 on this sub?
0: There are
1: really?
0: Value decisions being made all the time, and good. Make a decision that's best for you. You don't feel about Subway the way you do about, let's say, a Firehouse sub.
1: No, but I haven't been to Firehouse in a long time either.
0: Interesting.
1: You?
0: I've never been to a Firehouse sub.
1: Oh. They've got wonderful corned beef. I don't remember if they have corned beef or not.
0: I thought that was the place you got your cheese. Oh, it's Jersey Station. Station, Penn Station. Whatever it is. This is a public service announcement for all the people who go to concerts. Stop throwing things at the people on stage. They don't want it. You're a moron. And I only hope that instead of throwing you out, they throw you off the stage repeatedly until simply you stop moving.
1: You're not the boss of me.
0: Well, hopefully the bouncers are. Deep Drink Smoke, I'm Tony Katz. And that is America's favorite amateur drinker, Fingers Malloy. This is a story about Eric Clapton.
1: Oh.
0: This is the headline. Eric Clapton hit in the chest by fan-thrown object cuts concert short. Yeah. First of all, Eric Clapton is 81.
1: Lucky they didn't kill him.
0: Proving that, indeed, he is God.
1: Yeah.
0: Someone threw a vinyl record at him.
1: Wow.
0: What? They brought it with them. There was a plan. You know what I'm going to do? You know what I'm going to do? You know? And then he's going to sign it. He's going to toss it back to me. And then we're going to be best friends.
1: And oddly enough, the record, it was the Osmonds.
0: You win. And so he's like, okay, we're done here. We're done. I'm going to go now. Bye, everybody. Didn't do the encore. Just left. Right. How dare you ruin a concert for everybody else? You're throwing water bottles at people, and it happens at rock concerts, happens in country, happens in rap. Stop! You morons!
1: You've never thrown anything on stage before?
0: What are you even talking about?
1: It's never happened? You've never
0: At a Grateful Dead show, did I ever throw anything on stage? Yeah, my bare soul.
1: I threw one thing on stage one time.
0: What did you throw?
1: My hotel room key at Liza Minnelli. Liza Minnelli. Didn't see that coming, did you? Neither did she.
0: Hit her right in the eye.
1: Hasn't been on stage since.
0: Couldn't find my room. Because of the one eye. You're just... People are schmucks.
1: Yes. People are schmucks. And
0: so self-absorbed.
1: Yeah. Do you remember... I think it was Woodstock. It was either Woodstock or
0: there.
1: Lollapalooza in 19...
10: ...of injuries. You're having linemen come into the games where they really don't have a lot of experience, and they haven't really had a lot of padded practices. He said, and I'm paraphrasing, that the defensive linemen are much further ahead than offensive linemen who haven't been able to develop, haven't had the practice. Why aren't they practicing in pads? The CBA, there are limitations on because they're worried about player injuries. They limit the amount of practices that you can have in pads. And because of this, he made the point that he believes that offensive line play, the quality of it has deteriorated, which when you're having guys not experienced come in and trying to protect your $50 million a year investment, it can go wrong. It can go sideways really quick. And the Jackson Dart injury he got, some say that maybe he dropped back a little bit too far back in his when he was dropping back to pass, and the tackles didn't expect him to be that far back. Right. He should have stepped up in the pocket. But you mentioned Aaron Rodgers could have easily been seriously hurt. Right. You've seen Jackson Dart. You see Sam Darnold. Caleb Williams was more of a scramble play, and he was running, but it may have been because of quarterback pressure that he got out of the pocket. And, man, I'll tell you something. The reaction that he had on the field, I thought he was out for the year. And the fact that they're talking, there's a possibility that he could be playing this weekend is absolutely stunning.
11: And I think they do have a backup in Bajan. I think he can play. But the first of all, the need for a real backup, the money for a real backup, they're always right. You got to have the money for it. It's an interesting thing about the offensive lineman, but it does go back to the same argument. Are you prepared? Are you preparing? And what are you doing to make that happen? And so it blows my mind that the NFL owners aren't doing this for their franchises. You put all this money, you talk about the $50 million guy into somebody.
10: But you're also in a contract with a union that doesn't want to have these padded practices. Now, I'll pivot to my Detroit Lions. Week two of the NFL season, they were already down three starting offensive linemen. So you got three backups, oh, by the way, good luck, you're heading to Buffalo.
11: Yeah.
10: So it's really stunning how many injuries there are this early in the season.
11: And they're big injuries.
10: Yeah.
11: I am one of the people who believes that part of the issue is these guys are overtrained. They're too strong. They're too quick. I think we see this in the NBA with the Achilles. It's too much. It's too much on the body. These guys need a little more Charles Barkley. They need a little more fat, a little less speed, but a lot of intensity, and everything will be better. This from Placencia. $30 is real money. It is a good smoke. And the Balcones. The Texas Pot Still Bourbon on a cube. Absolutely. In the water. It's a yes. Find everything we do at eatdrinksmokeshow.com. 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
19: Storm Sandy. I'm Carmen Roberts, Fox News. A powerful nor'easter is hitting the East Coast this weekend, affecting about 40 million people with strong wind, rain, and coastal flooding. The storm's hitting New Jersey especially hard. Fox Weather's Bob Van Dillen has more from the town of Manasquan.
20: That storm off the coast of South Jersey, Delmarva Peninsula, continues to deepen, meaning strengthening. Foam getting ripped up and thrown across the inlet on from due north to due south. And these winds are screaming. Strongest winds we've seen the entire storm so far, at least on this part. Now, we saw the fifth highest high tide ever recorded in Manasquan last night. It got to about 7.5+ feet. It was a major flood. Today, they're going for about a 7.3 high tide. There is a voluntary evacuation, essentially from the beach all the way back to one of the creeks. So, not a lot of people hanging out after tonight.
19: And the storm is causing major travel delays and other problems.
21: I've been talking to travelers this morning at LaGuardia International Airport in New York City, and many are just feeling uncertain about the day ahead. The misery map, there are more than 700 flight delays and nearly 400 cancellations across the U.S. And while these air travel impacts may seem small right now in New York, Governor Kathy Hochul says keep a close eye on your flight itinerary because this situation may get worse.
19: Fox's CB Cotton reporting. President Trump's cheering his three-day state visit with Chinese President Xi in D.C., but it ended without any major agreements.
22: They were able to extend a tariff truce for several months. He was able to show himself as an equal to the superpower on the world stage, being met on the tarmac, not according to protocol, having a state dinner in his honor, and also no surprises about Taiwan.
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27: Another weekend of it. I'm Jarrett Lewis. Here's what's trending this hour. Indianapolis police looking into two different shootings from early Saturday morning. The first was reported just before 2:30 on the city's east side. A man was shot and reported to be awake and breathing when officers got to him. Another shooting happened downtown at around 3 a.m. Police say a person shot there is in stable condition. Emergency crews rescuing a construction worker in Indianapolis this week after he became trapped in a collapsed trench. Indy police officers and firefighters helped Gabriel Padgett get out of the trench after he was stuck for about 3 hours. IFD says the trench collapsed when a void space in the ground gave way as workers removed a shoring panel. Padgett was taken to Eskenazi Hospital to be evaluated. Meijer is opening a new grocery store in Fishers on Wednesday. The new 75,000-square-foot store is located on Southeastern Parkway. Store director Janice Tongvon.
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27: 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Also Sunday, the Colts with their first divisional game of the season. Them and the Texans are both looking for their first win. Kickoff Sunday from Lucas Oil Stadium is at 1. 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
4: Sunday, mid to upper 70s, abundantly sunny skies, and comfortable humidity levels. The same can be said for Monday and Tuesday, where highs around 80 return to the forecast. I'm Fox 59 meteorologist Ethan Rosick for 93 WIBC.
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2: Well, good afternoon and welcome to the Gun Guy Show here on 93 WIBC. I am pleased to be back in the chair. I was gone for a couple of weeks, missed two shows, and it was purely for selfish reasons, I have to admit. Mrs. Ralford and I took off on a sort of a previously unplanned vacation, and I had blocked the time out on my schedule. We just weren't really sure what we were going to do. But he ended up going up to Chicago for a Cubbies game 2 weeks ago today, and then wandered around a little bit, went through the Lake of the Ozarks, ended up down on the Gulf Coast in Biloxi, Mississippi. Absolutely beautiful area. I've ridden all along the Gulf Coast on a motorcycle, hadn't really stopped and spent much time there. And I'll tell you what, it's just a beautiful area. We fell in love with it, stayed in a really nice hotel. First vacation with just me and the missus in an awful long time. And we had a great time. But I did miss two shows, so thanks for your patience. I understand that producer Gavin put on an awesome best of the Gun Guy show last week. In fact, I was doing Hammer and Nigel. I was doing Monday Gun Day on Hammer and Nigel just last Monday, and I got on the YouTube feed just to see what was going on, and somebody came on and said, hey, man, Guy, great show Saturday. And I kind of went, oh, really? That's cool. I wonder what I talked about, because I didn't know what they had put together for me back here in the studio when I was off enjoying myself on vacation. But thanks to producer Gavin and everybody else here at WIBC to make that all come together and allow me to get away a little bit. I had a break in my trial schedule, which doesn't happen very often. Got a couple of big ones coming up, so it was a good time to get away. Had an awesome time yesterday. Speaking of leisurely time, went out and shot in the Clays for a Cause fundraiser at Indiana Gun Club for the Salvation Army. This was to raise money for the Hidden Falls camp down by Bedford that the Salvation Army runs. You want to go to a well-planned event, man, go to something put on by the Salvation Army. They just do a really nice job, very well organized. They had a lot of folks out there. And of course, Indiana Gun Club always does a fabulous job as well with their events. My buddy Gordon Gamilla, the events coordinator out there and lead chef, always puts on a great meal as well, which was absolutely fabulous. For the second consecutive year, I think that both years for Clays for a Cause out at Indiana Gun Club, my team did win. I have to brag a little bit. Although I was not the top shot in the tournament, I have to admit my team member, my buddy Jim Dunn, who's a master level shooter, so I can't be too upset there. Also the president and founder of the Indiana Youth Shooting Sports Foundation. So he's a big promoter of 2A rights and big trainer of kids on safe and responsible gun use in particular, going out and shooting clays. But Jim was on my team because, hey, if I'm going to put a team together, I'm going to make sure I have some good shooters. But I had Judge Poindexter, Brian Poindexter from Carmel City Court, longtime friend of mine. Guy actually ran. A lot of people don't know about a previous career. Brian was the lead prosecutor, ran the major crimes division in the Marion County Prosecutor's Office for some number of years, has tried an enormous number of high-profile criminal cases, and he's done a great job over the years. Now the city court judge in Carmel, where he's been for a while, also a great clay shooter, had another good guy.

0: on the board of the Indiana Youth Shooting Sports Foundation. I can put that all together. And Justin was also on our team. So we took home honors for the top team. I was I tied for second with Justin, actually, for top shot in the tournament. So didn't do too bad. My buddy Jim, I'll tell you, I'm going to get him one of these days. He beat me by one clay, and I choked. I totally knew. I knew we were tied, and I actually missed my second-to-last bird in the entire tournament. Which I got a bit of the, what's the term they use in golf? The yips. I'm not a golfer, but when I heard that the first time, I knew exactly what they meant. I had a little bit of the yips and missed my second-to-last bird, and so Jim took home that trophy for the top shot. But I laugh about all of that because, of course, it's secondary to the point that we were out raising money for some great cause, a great cause, which is for the Hidden Valley Camp run by the Salvation Army. This is for underprivileged kids, kids that may not have an opportunity to go to a summer camp, but for an organization like the Salvation Army. And that's exactly why the Salvation Army runs, operates, created the Hidden Falls Camp down by Bedford. And it was a pleasure to be out there. A lot more to talk about. A lot happened while I was out on the two-way front. A lot of people have contacted me about several different court rulings, as well as a case that got a lot of publicity right here in Indiana, which is, and let's get into this one a little bit. A gentleman here in Indiana has been charged with reckless homicide. And this is up in the Fort Wayne area. He's been charged in the Allen Superior Court. And he's been charged, and this is from an event that happened back in May, but he was just charged here recently. And sometimes that's telling that a prosecutor's office takes that long to investigate, to sort of decide whether they're going to file charges or not. But this involves a gentleman named Martell Pickens, 30 years old, who's facing charges of reckless homicide, where he shot a 25-year-old guy named Kadolphy Taylor there in Fort Wayne. And this is after Kadolphy Taylor was seen wandering around the neighborhood there where Martell Pickens lives. In fact, Pickens was awakened, he said, at 2:45 a.m., and he noticed, and this is on security cameras, a quote-unquote suspicious man walking around the neighborhood. He kept an eye on him. At one point on video, saw this guy try to break into vehicles outside of Pickens' home and then attempt to break into Pickens' house. Now, in that moment, if you just want to freeze frame right there, can you use force against someone who's trying to break into your home? Yes, of course you can. It's what we call the Castle Doctrine here in Indiana. Do they have to be in your home before force is justified? Absolutely not. The wording of the Castle Doctrine, and so many people don't seem to understand this, the wording of the Castle Doctrine says that you are justified in using reasonable force, including deadly force, if you reasonably believe that that force is necessary to prevent, that's what's such an important word that people need to understand, prevent or terminate an unlawful entry into your home. The word in the statute is dwelling. So it has to be an unlawful entry. Well, some guy wandering around your neighborhood tries to break into your car, then tries to get into your house, that's unlawful. No question about it. But the word prevent is in the statute. It says prevent or terminate. And there's this silly notion. It's been around forever. And I would like to think this is mainly a joke among the people who say this. But for years, you know, you people who own guns or whatnot or talk about self-defense, and somebody will say, well, you know, if you ever shoot somebody on the front porch, drag them inside. And that's nonsensical for a number of reasons. First of all, that's a crime. That's obstruction of justice because you just altered the crime scene. Secondly, like forensics aren't going to be able to figure that out. as far as where the shooting actually occurred, but third, because it's unnecessary, legally it's unnecessary, to the extent that you're preventing an unlawful entry into your home. The word prevent is in the statute. So when I said, you know, freeze frame it right there, when Pickens observed this Kadolphy Taylor trying to break into his home, you would think at that point that would justify the use of force. But the force was not used at that moment. In other words, Kadolphy was not actively trying to break into Pickens' home when Pickens elected to use force. In fact, Pickens left the home, went outside, armed with what media has described as a Glock 45 caliber handgun, went outside to confront the guy that he saw trying to break into his home. So, right there. Now the situation has changed dramatically. If somebody's not actively trying to get into your home, they tried, they didn't get in, now they're just somewhere on your property. You then leave your home, and let's talk about that. Now, I understand the temptation to do that. You know, especially somebody, you know, you're armed, somebody's on your property, they're in your yard, wherever they might be. There's an inclination there. There's an emotional response where you may want to go confront them, and you may want to take your gun to do so. Is that a smart thing to do? I just inadvertently knocked the microphone completely away from my face. Yeah, I've only had my own show for 12 years. I don't know how to operate around a microphone. But is that a smart thing to do? Well, from a pure strategic standpoint, or more accurately, tactical standpoint, of course not. Where are you the safest? If someone's trying to break into your home, where are you the safest? In your home, behind cover, at a place where you can guard against the location they're attempting to break in. So you're behind cover. What's cover? Something that will stop a bullet. But you're observing carefully the points of entry. If you have video system, all the better, like existed here. But you're protected. You're in your home. You're in a defensive position, of course, not offensive. That can be important legally, because legally, once someone has stopped trying to enter your home and they're just outside, can you wander outside, confront them, and shoot them based on those facts alone? Well, that's apparently what happened here. That's exactly what got Mr. Pickens charged with reckless homicide. So legally not smart, maybe emotionally satisfying to go wandering outside. You got your gun. Hey, blankety blank guy, what are you doing on my property? I understand that. I get the emotional side of that. Not smart legally, not smart tactically. You're much more exposed to the point where you're more in danger of getting shot or otherwise hurt. And legally, you've left behind, that is, by leaving your home, the best justification you had for defending your home. And that's what apparently happened, is Pickens left the home, confronted this Taylor guy. Taylor guy then apparently started walking toward him. Pickens warned him and said, back up. How much of this is caught on the video system and how much is coming from interviews with police? We don't know. I can't tell from the media reporting. But Taylor's walking toward him, and when he does that, Pickens shoots him. So he's still going to have a self-defense argument as this case proceeds. He may have a winning self-defense argument. Is it as strong as if someone's actively trying to get in your home and you prevent them from entering your home, as the statute says you can do, with deadly force? No, it's not nearly as strong as that. But to the extent now he's outside the home, the other guy, Taylor's not trying to actively enter the home, but is now walking toward him in a threatening manner. We'll just insert the in a threatening manner part of it. You would have to guess that's going to be part of the argument. Is there any justification at that point? Well, perhaps, but that's based on an entirely different part of the self-defense statute, because he's no longer preventing someone from entering his home. They're both outside the home. Nobody's trying to get in terms of the bad guy trying to get in his house. So what's the justification at that point? Well, at that point, the argument shifts, the issue shifts. At this point, the self-defense argument is that he reasonably believed he was preventing serious bodily injury to himself or another person by the use of deadly force. So now no longer preventing the unlawful entry into your home. Now is not the issue. Now you have to say, well, he tried to enter my home before. That part's over. But now he was advancing upon me. I, for whatever reason, believed he was going to cause me serious bodily injury, and my use of deadly force was necessary to prevent that serious bodily injury. And there's another part of the statute which says, or the commission of a forcible felony. Felony committed through the use or threat of force. So, again, the rules have changed. The big mistake here, just, and I don't say any of this so much to ridicule or even criticize Mr. Pickens and all of this. I'm just using this as a learning experience for the rest of us. The mistake here was leaving the home, exposing yourself to that additional confrontation outside in an unprotected scenario at that point, not staying in the home and simply defending against an unlawful entry, and at the appropriate time when you can safely do so, call in 911, get help on the way as you're protecting yourself and your home from a position of safety in your home. All much smarter. That's exactly the way I've taught it for years in classes like personal protection in the home. It's exactly what I've addressed from a legal perspective as I teach the law of self-defense around the state. With that, I'm well past the quarter hour. Let's take a break here. As always, we want to take your calls and get your perspective on these issues. Give us a call, 317-239-9393. That's 239-9393. You can also join us on the YouTube feed. There's an active chat feature there. Whoa, I just went over there. There's a whole bunch of commentary already going on the chat feature on YouTube. Just go to YouTube, search for 93WIBC. You'll see the Gun Guy Show. You can jump on there and participate in the chat feature or otherwise watch the show. And with that, we'll be right back. I'm Guy Relford on the Gun Guy Show on 93WIBC.
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1: 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Indiana's most accurate forecast. 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
0: And welcome back. I'm Guy Relford on the Gun Guy Show on 93 WIPC. Thrilled to have you with us. I'm glad to be back in the chair. Also, want to welcome a couple of new sponsors for the Gun Guy Show. You may have heard a brief ad from Hidden Vault Tactical Traps, a great company. We're great they've signed on as a sponsor. These are folks that make, and you may have seen these advertised, they have different like shelves and other like pieces of artwork you can hang on your wall that are actually locked firearm vaults, and they can be opened electronically in a variety of different ways, can also be opened very quickly in an emergency situation, but in the meantime, your guns are hidden and secure. Just a neat concept. So that's Hidden Vault Tactical Traps. Commend you to go out and look for them. Plus, you may have heard I've done an ad now for Galaxy Concrete Coatings, and I'm thrilled to be working with those guys. They did my garage, and I'll tell you what, it is gorgeous. It is, as I say in the ad, man, my wife loves it, and my neighbors are envious, and those are two high hurdles to get over. But I just want to welcome those folks and tell them thanks so much for supporting the Gun Guy Show. Appreciate it. A whole bunch. I really was fascinated. I read an article, and this was in Breitbart, and it was talking about how the Ukrainians are scooping up one particular kind of weapon, by the thousands within Ukraine. And this is true both of members of the military and common citizens and folks, and mainly the private citizens. I mean, people in the military obviously going to be issued their firearms, but a lot of times they may choose to supplement what they're carrying around. And you know what? They're starting to buy. Both civilians and military members are starting to carry. You know what they're starting to absolutely flock to and buy in literally in the thousands to the extent they get their hands on them in Ukraine? Semi-automatic shotguns. Now, why do you suppose, if you're enduring the Russian invasion in Ukraine, whether you're a member of the military or a civilian, why do you suppose a semi-automatic shotgun is appealing to you? Why is that something you would want to add to your personal armory? Drones is a simple question, simple answer to that question. Drones. Semi-automatic, you're going to be able to, as with a semi-automatic rifle or handgun, you're going to be able to shoot it very quickly. You can have higher capacity than in a typical pump action shotgun. It all varies. Depends on the size of the magazine. Depends on the nature of the particular shotgun. And obviously, you don't want to say these things in absolutes. But to a large degree, you can have a semi-automatic shotgun with a larger capacity. You can shoot it very quickly and load it with the appropriate rounds. Because, you know, there I'm thinking, you know, I want something big enough to knock a drone out. And I want something that will maintain some velocity and some muzzle energy over distance. So I'm thinking double-aught buck. But that's something I may want to research a little bit in terms of the optimal load in your semi-automatic shotgun to defend yourself against drones. But I think this is fascinating. And hey, listen, there were some semi-automatics out shooting clays yesterday. And I prefer an over and under for shooting clays. But that's a whole different scenario, obviously. I mean, yeah, you're shooting a moving object flying through the air. That's about where the similarity ends. I want a bigger projectile or projectiles, and I want a little more. I want velocity, and I want distance with muzzle energy over a greater length of distance. So yeah, I'm thinking double-aught buck. I may look some more into that, but I just thought that was fascinating. That as wars change, as military conflicts change, as technology changes, and man, the drone technology and the use of drones in the Russian-Ukraine war has got to be something that's going to be studied and is currently being studied intently by every other military in the world, I would have to guess, because both Russia and Ukraine are, I think, changing that technology and improving that technology, upgrading that technology dramatically in terms of the number of drones that they're brought into that conflict, the kind of armament they can carry, the kind of distance they can travel, the accuracy with which they can be deployed and engage targets. The whole thing is just absolutely fascinating. It's just a different world in terms of the battlefield for that exact reasons. But for all that reason, semi-automatic shotguns are now extremely popular in Ukraine during that war. And listen, I don't make light of these folks out fighting for life and liberty and their country and attempting to repel an invasion. I just think it's interesting that a weapon that we wouldn't necessarily tend to think of as, and this transitions nicely into our next topic here on the Gun Guy Show, you wouldn't necessarily think of as a quote-unquote weapon of war. Term that anti-gun people like to use a lot would suddenly be semi-automatic shotguns. But hey, wars change, technology change, technologies change, and with that, weaponry changes as well. Let's take a break here a little past the bottom of the hour. We want to take your calls, as we always do throughout the show. Give us a call, 317-239-9393, 317-239-9393. 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
9: For the last 8 years, Matt Bear got you where you were going and made you laugh doing it. 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Doors open at 6, program at 6:40. Everyone who knew that voice is welcome.
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18: Fox News, I'm Paul Stevens. A big powerful nor'easter hitting parts of New Jersey, Connecticut, and in New York, where conditions could become even worse tonight.
19: We expect waves as tall as 20 feet in some areas. Winds will be just as powerful as the waves. Wind gusts exceeding 50, even 60 miles an hour have already been recorded on Long Island.
18: And that's New York Governor Kathy Hochul. President Trump weighing in on what comes next in the Russia-Ukraine war after meeting with Ukraine's President Volodymyr Zelensky this past week.
20: We talked about a lot of different subjects, and many of those subjects have very strong agreement. But you know what I want him to do? Make a deal. I want him to settle with Putin, and I want Putin to settle with him.
18: The president speaking with reporters earlier today. 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
0: Yeah, welcome back. I'm Guy Relford on The Gun Guy Show on 93 WIBC. Little update on what's going on with suppressors and short-barreled rifles, short-barreled shotguns as well. As folks know, in what a lot of us have come to call the silencer shop litigation going on in the Northern District of Texas, a federal judge here now almost 2 months ago ruled that the National Firearms Act that requires the registration of suppressors, short-barreled rifles, short-barreled shotguns, as well as several other items like machine guns and so-called any other weapons, destructive devices, and historically has also required the payment of a tax. It's been $200 since that law was passed in 1934. And I can never resist mentioning this. The basis for that $200 number that Congress adopted in 1934 when they passed the NFA was based on the retail price of a Thompson submachine gun. And machine guns were one of the primary things Congress wanted to regulate. They weren't confident they could ban them and have that stand up to a Second Amendment challenge. This is back when Congress still respected the Second Amendment and before the Supreme Court allowed Congress to use the Commerce Clause to regulate about any damn thing they wanted to. And so they said, well, we know what we'll do. This is Congress. We'll just require registration of these so we know who has them, and we'll put a great big old tax on them that'll be prohibitive for most people. And at the time in 1934, the retail cost of a Thompson submachine gun was $200. So they said, well, we'll put a 100% tax on the Thompson submachine gun and just use that same number as to the other items in the NFA, all but any other weapon. They put a $5 transfer fee on that. But as part of the great big beautiful bill here, a year and a half, 2 years ago that Congress passed, they reduced the tax under the NFA on suppressors, short-barreled rifles, and short-barreled pistols to zero. No tax. And what the court in the Northern District of Texas ruled here almost 2 months ago is that the only authority Congress had in 1934 to pass the NFA, the National Firearms Act of 1934, the only authority it had, the only authority it relied upon, was Congress's constitutional authority to tax, as given to them in Article 1 of the Constitution. And they didn't rely on any other authority, including the Commerce Clause, used so generally and overly used today. They only relied upon the ability to tax. Well, if the tax went away, the argument goes, Congress's authority to impose the requirements of the NFA went away with the tax. That's exactly what the court ruled. Well, then they also, that is, the court also imposed an injunction that prevented the ATF, it prohibits the ATF from enforcing the registration requirements of the NFA as against the plaintiffs in the case, as well as members of the plaintiffs' organizations and also commercial customers of the companies that were also plaintiffs. So the big ones there are Gun Owners of America, the Firearms Policy Coalition. And so as to people who were members of those organizations, so the injunction says, the ATF can't enforce NFA regulations requiring registration of suppressors and or short-barreled rifles as against them. Now, separately, on short-barreled rifles, there's a prohibition against transferring, not possession, but transferring short-barreled rifles without permission of the Attorney General. And how you get permission of the Attorney General is doing your NFA paperwork, and there's currently no other way to do that. So the ruling really, at the end of the day, that's true for short-barreled shotguns as well. So the ruling really, as far as its real impact, has to do with suppressors, and for now anyway, only has to do or only impacts members of the organizations who were actually plaintiffs in the litigation or customers of the commercial plaintiffs. So why do I bring up this up now? It's been a couple of months since all this happened. Well, there was an initial stay the court put on the injunction that is prohibiting ATF from enforcing the NFA as to parties in a lawsuit anyway. But that stay expired in 7 days. The Department of Justice had 60 days to appeal the ruling up to the Court of Appeals, in this case, the Fifth Circuit Court of Appeals. What has happened much more recently, and since I've had a show, is there are a number of reports, and this came some from members of Congress, some news organizations, including CBS News reported this, is that President Trump has informed or instructed, was the wording I saw, the Department of Justice to not appeal the decision. The deadline for appealing it is October 5th, which is rolling right up. So that's a little over a week away. So after October 5th, they can't appeal it. They have 60 days. And again, the scuttlebutt is, anyway, and this is all over social media, is Department of Justice is not going to appeal the ruling. What does that mean going forward? The downside, and I'm sure, you know, President Trump would spin this, his administration would spin it, that it's Trump standing up for the Second Amendment rights of Americans. And I'm sure to some degree that's true. The downside of DOJ not appealing this decision, though, is that the decision as it stands only applies to the plaintiffs in the case. So something else needs to happen for it to apply to everyone. Now, I'm a member of Gun Owners of America. I'm a member of Firearms Policy Coalition. But will every FFL, that is gun shop, federal firearms licensee, will they sell me a suppressor? If I walk into any given gun shop across the country and show them my Gun Owners of America card, are they going to sell me a suppressor with no NFA paperwork? Well, that's up to the gun shop. And I've talked about this here on the show before. And many of them, most of them, I would even say, certainly not all, and I have some good buddies who run gun shops who have decided, hey, the decision says what it says. ATF has come out and said, we're going to abide by the ruling as to the parties in the litigation. We're not going to enforce ATF or NFA regulations or NFA requirements, registration requirements, the best way to say it, as against them. ATF's confirmed that. But as to anybody else, it's radio silence. And an FFL, a gun shop, is under no obligation to say, yep, if somebody comes in here and shows me an FPC card or a Gun Owners of America card, they somehow have to sell that person a suppressor without NFA paperwork. It's up to the FFLs. And the big problem is that ATF is not getting given any specific guidance to their federal firearms licensees, to their gun shops. And even the IOIs, what's an IOI? It's Industry Operation Investigator is the term. That's an ATF position. And industry operation, the part of that, that wording refers to the fact that it's their job to essentially be a liaison and a mode of communication as between ATF and the firearms retail business, firearms retail industry. The IOIs are the people who communicate what the hell's going on as between the ATF and the gun shops. Guess what IOIs have said to the gun shops who have called their IOIs? You haven't assigned IOI as a gun shop. You call your guy and say, hey, man, can I start selling suppressors without NFA regulation? You know the answer that they've gotten to that? I cannot answer that question. Under the threat of my job, I cannot answer that question. You need to consult your own legal counsel and make your own decisions. That's it. In a Twitter post or X post, the director of the ATF came out and said, we're working on a comprehensive communication to our FFLs on what all this means and the direction they'll take, but getting it right is more important than getting it fast. So we're still working on that. We'll let you know. So unless I've missed it, and please tell me if I have, since I've spent some amount of time here recently on a beach, ATF hasn't come out with that clear communication. So what's going to happen after October 5th? Not much changes. If they do appeal, and all the scuttlebutt, as I mentioned, is that they're not. If DOJ doesn't appeal, okay, that means the decision from the Northern District of Texas stands. But it only applies to a select number and limited number of people. So where does that leave us? It means ATF's going to have to stand up, be accountable, and declare, it seems to me, how broadly they are or are not going to enforce NFA regulations, NFA requirements, statutory NFA requirements. What would be really nice is if Congress would get involved and simply legislate the court's ruling from the Northern District of Texas into the NFA itself. Then it's clear. Then it applies to everybody. Then we have some certainty. Then FFLs know what's going on. Then gun owners know what's going on. I'll tell you, with that, I've blown past the three-quarter hour. Let's take a break. We'll come back, have a little bit of a short segment, and wrap up hour number one here at the Gun Guy Show on 93 WIBC.
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0: And welcome back. I'm Guy Relford on the Gun Guy Show on 93 WIBC. I continue to have microphone issues. One thing I'm going to get into in the second hour, don't have a lot of time right now, but I'm going to get much more into this, has been the absolute delight I have experienced in seeing the anti-Second Amendment crowd's reaction to what a lot of us are calling the English study. It's the National Firearm Use Survey. Published by Georgetown University and a gentleman named William English. And this has put a lot of numbers to firearm use, firearm ownership, and defensive gun uses here in the United States. And the numbers are all pretty amazing in terms of the prevalence of firearm ownership and what kind of guns they own and how often guns are used for legitimate self-defense purposes. I'm going to get into all of that, talk about what the response has been, and more about what those numbers really mean, including legally. And then, as always, take your calls. Right now, we're wrapping up hour number one here on the Gun Guy Show on 93 WIBC.
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16: It's still rough. I'm Paul Stevens, Fox News. Tens of thousands of travelers delayed and many facing flight cancellations. Nor'easter continues to pound the Northeast with heavy wind and rain. Fox's C.B. Cotton, at New York's LaGuardia Airport.
17: New York State, New Jersey, and Connecticut are all expected to get more rain as the day goes on. And New York Governor Kathy Hochul says with tonight's full moon, it could create an even worse situation with coastal flooding and powerful rough surf.
18: We expect waves as tall as 20 feet in some areas. Winds will be just as powerful as the waves. Wind gusts exceeding 50, even 60 miles an hour have already been recorded on Long Island.
17: But the most significant impacts are expected in New England. Boston and coastal Massachusetts are facing pounding rain, street flooding, and wind gusts that could reach up to 60 miles an hour later today.
16: And over 100,000 power outages have now been reported across the area. President Trump met with China's leader Xi Jinping earlier this week.
19: President Trump says that Chinese President Xi Jinping agrees that Iran should never have a nuclear weapon. That was during this week's three-day U.S.-China summit here in D.C. But the two did not spend much time talking about things like Taiwan or even AI, according to the president. That is because he says on Taiwan, Xi knows the U.S. position and that that's not changing. Now, for AI, both the U.S. and China have agreed to set up a communication channel for AI-related incidents, except they won't be calling it artificial intelligence, but superintelligence.
20: It's a much more accurate name, because when you say the other, it means it's fake. Artificial means it's fake, and it's not fake.
19: Now, SI or AI will be the main focus, at least it is set to be, when President Trump and President Xi meet again in November.
16: And that's Fox's Alexandria Hoff at the White House. 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
11: Another busy weekend for them. I'm Jarrett Lewis. Here's what's trending this hour. The Indianapolis Metropolitan Police Department investigating a shooting that happened on the east side of Indy just before 2:30 Saturday morning. Officers found a man who had been shot and was awake and breathing. An investigation also underway in downtown Indianapolis after someone was shot about half an hour later. IMPD officers say the shooting victim was reported to be in stable condition. As of Saturday afternoon, police had no suspects. A construction worker in Indianapolis is rescued by emergency crews after being trapped in a collapsed trench for nearly 3 hours. The trench fell in when a void space in the ground gave way as workers removed a shoring panel. Indy firefighters and police officers helped the 23-year-old worker Gabriel Padgett get free. He was taken to Eskenazi Hospital to be checked out. And the Indianapolis Colts are still looking for their first win of the season. So too is their division rival, the Houston Texans. Their wideout Nico Collins has been ruled out for the game. But head coach Shane Steichen says Houston still has some weapons on offense that can do some damage.
12: You know, the running back Montgomery, like I said, is a really good football player as well. So we got to do a great job of tackling, taking those guys away, and then obviously the other wideouts that they have that are going to step up and replace Nico.
11: The game inside Lucas Oil Stadium kicks off at 1. The Colts are wearing their new Anvil Strike uniforms with gray jerseys and pants and blue helmets. The roof will also be open. I'm Jarrett Lewis on the level, on the go, and on WIBC.com. Here's the forecast from the American Standard Heating Weather Center.
13: Sunday, mid to upper 70s, abundantly sunny skies, and comfortable humidity levels. The same can be said for Monday and Tuesday, where highs around 80 return to the forecast. I'm Fox 59 meteorologist Ethan Rosick for 93 WIBC.
23: Corruption in Washington. When D.C. politicians use insider information to make millions trading stocks, they get filthy rich, while hardworking Hoosiers struggle. Indiana's conservative Senator Todd Young is leading the fight to make congressional stock trading illegal. Todd Young is a Marine, and he's not afraid to take on corruption. Young has never traded stocks while in Congress, not once. President Trump supports Young's fight, even mentioned it in the State of the Union address.
24: Members of Congress cannot corruptly profit from using insider information. 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

0: We've had some cars run into the barrier wall, not paying attention. They were on their phone.
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13: Read that. I commend you to the ISRPA website, but the National Firearms Survey, that came out first in 2021, and it's a professor at Georgetown, William English, that put this study together, and a lot of people, a lot of anti-Second Amendment people, were very upset when this came out, because it said that an awful lot of Americans, millions and millions of Americans, not only own firearms, but own the type of firearms that gun control activists love most to hate, so-called assault weapons and so-called high-capacity magazines. And the study also went into what we call defensive gun uses, which goes to the point that, yes, guns, in fact, are used to protect lives and save lives and prevent violence and do so all the time, and millions of times per year in the United States. And listen, the number of murders that are committed with firearms is always too high, whether that's locally, whether that's here in Indianapolis, where I am right now doing the show, or anywhere across the country. And later in the show, by the way, I'm going to talk about a new study that just came out ranking the large cities in America based on their total violent crime. And I was not particularly happy where Indianapolis came out on that list. But the National Firearms Survey, talking about gun use and gun ownership in America, came out in 2021, and a lot of people didn't like the fact that it showed millions and millions of Americans are exercising their Second Amendment rights, doing so lawfully, and doing so with millions and millions of so-called assault weapons, and doing so with lawful objectives in mind. All of which, by the way, factors into the test for protection under the Second Amendment, where the Heller case in 2008 came out and said those arms, those bearable arms that are protected by the Second Amendment, are those commonly used for lawful purposes in the U.S. And suddenly, you have a lot of data supporting the idea that so-called assault weapons are incredibly commonly used at very high numbers. Well, people came out and didn't like the data and didn't like the numbers. So what they do, as they typically do, they attacked the survey, they attacked the author, and they attacked his survey questions, and they were leading, and they led to the results by asking leading questions. And a number of other, really what I consider to be nitpicky concerns. And English came out, Professor English came out and explained how the criticisms that people brought up wouldn't have affected his results at all. But those who were inclined to dismiss the report, of course, did so. Well, what just happened in 2026? He said, all right, I'm going to incorporate fixes to all of the alleged mistakes or the basis for criticism that people had as to his first survey. He changed the survey questions. He responded to and addressed all the other nitpicky concerns that people had and ran the report, ran the survey again here in 2026. And as to the anti-Second Amendment people who criticized his first survey, be careful what you ask for. Because even after addressing all of their nitpicky concerns about

0: how he went about gathering this information and preparing his summary, having addressed all of those, all the numbers went up significantly in terms of not only Americans owning guns, but the type of guns they own, the number of people who own so-called assault weapons, whether that's an AR-15 or something similarly styled like an AK, the number of people who own so-called high-capacity magazines. And we're talking about incredibly high numbers. An estimated 26.4 million Americans now own an AR-15. 26.4 million. And that's up 2 million from the previous survey. And 48% of gun owners, of the roughly 100 million gun owners in America, roughly 48% of them own a magazine capable of holding more than 10 rounds. Those are the numbers from 2021. Actually, here in 2026, the numbers went up. 44.5 million people own a so-called high-capacity magazine. 50% of gun owners. And then you get into defensive gun uses. Those numbers went up as well. Significantly. An average of 2.2 million defensive gun uses per year. In a very high percentage of those, a trigger was never pulled. The mere possession of a gun prevented a crime from being committed. Oh, how the anti-gun people hate those numbers. By the way, a significant number of those, 8% of the total, were actually where a firearm was used to prevent an animal attack, something people don't think enough about. That roughly 70% of gun owners, so those people who own a gun, roughly 70% of those gun owners now say that under some circumstances, they in fact carry a handgun for self-defense. 70%. That's up from 56% from 2021. That number does not surprise me. That's a significant increase in only 5 years. 70% up from 56. That is gun owners who say they, yes, carry a handgun. And under at least some circumstances, they carry a handgun for self-defense. And that's after reporting a very large percentage of Americans who own a gun to begin with. And there's a lot more out there on this. Again, you can look this up. And I've already addressed the survey to a large degree here on the show. And I don't want to repeat that, I should say, here this afternoon. But, man, I love seeing this stuff. And I love the fact that these numbers are being released right as the Supreme Court is getting briefing in the Viramontes case and the Higgins case. Two cases challenging the so-called assault weapon bans in Cook County, Illinois, and in Connecticut, state statute in Connecticut. Supreme Court has accepted certiorari. They've accepted the case. Oral argument set for December 2nd, I believe. Yes, December 2nd is oral argument. Briefs are being submitted as we speak. So-called Amici briefs or friend of the court briefs are being submitted. And this is for the combined case Viramonte versus Cook County and Grant versus Higgins. Viramonte goes to the Cook County ban, Cook County, Illinois, and Grant v. Higgins goes to the Connecticut ban. They've been consolidated for purposes of this appeal. Oral argument is going to be December 2nd, going to be an hour of oral argument as between the two cases. And we'll see where that comes out. But one of the things the Supreme Court will have to address, I don't know about have to, but will very likely address as part of its analysis, is are the weapons ban, and this is a ban, not registration. It's not taxation. It's a ban on the most commonly owned rifles in America. And with the numbers that just came out through this William English firearm study, National Firearm Survey, he called it, with those kinds of numbers, the people with those incredibly high numbers owning the very arms that are banned by both Cook County, Illinois, and the state of Connecticut, as well as several other states. There's an Illinois state ban. There's New York, New Jersey, Hawaii, California, Washington, Oregon. A number of other states have banned these same firearms. Those will all go away necessarily if we get the opinion we expect to get from the Supreme Court in the Viramontes case. Anymore, it's Grant v. Higgins and Viramontes v. Cook County. I think most people are just calling it Viramontes. Talk a little bit more about that case when we come back and move on to other subjects, including your calls. If you want to give us a call and join the discussion, 317-239-9393. 317-239-9393. 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
1: For the last 8 years, Matt Bear got you where you were going and made you laugh doing it. 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Doors open at 6, program at 6:40. Everyone who knew that voice is welcome.
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0: 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I'm Guy Relford on The Gun Guy Show on 93 WIPC. Talking about how the anti-gun crowd is freaking all out over this Georgetown publication on the National Firearms Survey. And they should, because to me it directly establishes, I mean really without much remaining debate, that so-called assault weapons are commonly used for lawful purposes. And if so, they're protected by the Second Amendment. And if they're commonly used, then by definition, not only are they protected, but the burden shifts to the government to say that somehow banning them, notwithstanding the fact they're in common use, banning them is consistent with the history and tradition of firearms regulation in this country. And they're not going to be able to come up with that. I mean, some of the appellate courts that have done a complete intellectual gymnastics, putting themselves in an intellectual pretzel in order to come out and say, oh, no, there are historical analogs to things like an assault weapon ban. Because back in the day, there was a ban on Bowie knives in some jurisdiction. What? You're going to analogize that? Does that make any sense? And so the numbers so directly support the idea of common usage, and that pretty much ends the inquiry. History and tradition, they can't get there. This Supreme Court is not going to allow the anti-gun crowd. I believe in my heart of hearts, they're not going to allow the anti-gun crowd to come in with these silly so-called analogs to say that this is consistent. If there are that many millions of them in private hands today, they're not dangerously unusual. If they're not dangerously unusual, they're in common use and vice versa. And there are no historical analogs of banning broadly owned, broadly used classes of firearms after they've reached that level of popularity in America. It's just, you can't get there from here. But the extent to which the anti-gun crowd's freaking out over that, and they should be, because assault weapons, that's been a primary target for every anti-gun politician since I can remember. How many times, when the whole 8 years Biden was in office, how many times, every time, I couldn't pass a microphone without him stopping and saying, oh, we need an assault weapon ban. And a number of these states have done so. Some courts have let them do it. Viramontes, in my mind, is going to put an end to it, and it can't come soon enough. We won't see that opinion until next spring, so it's some time off. I think oral arguments will be fascinating. I'll be watching those live on December 2nd. But for all the anti-gun crowds freaking out about that, as they should, something a bit more minor but still significant is the ATF has announced some proposed changes in their rulemaking in terms of record keeping. And I think this is interesting. It's interesting for my buddies who own gun stores, who are FFLs, Federal Firearms Licensees. I think it's also interesting to those of us who are just gun owners and consumers of firearms, because a lot of us have had a concern for quite some time about the ATF secretly and illegally building a database of firearms and firearm owners. So let's back up. Why would it be illegal for the ATF to build a database of firearms and firearm owners? And by the way, the NFRTR, the National Firearms Registration and Transfer Record, NFRTR, that's exempt from that prohibition. That's part of the National Firearms Act. And yes, there's a registry of short-barreled rifles, machine guns, short-barreled shotguns, etc. Those things regulated by the National Firearms Act. But other than the NFRTR, that's part of the National Firearms Act, there's actually a federal prohibition preventing the federal government. It doesn't apply to the states, but it prevents the federal government from maintaining any kind of registry or database of firearms and firearm owners. That was passed as part of the so-called Firearm Owners Protection Act of 1986. And so it's actually illegal for ATF to build a database or any other component of the federal government to do so. A lot of people, including some members of Congress, have been concerned that the ATF was doing exactly that because of how they deal with the records that are mandatorily sent to ATF when a gun store goes out of business. When a federal firearms licensee or retail gun store goes out of business, it's a requirement, legal requirement, that they send all of their sales records, including their 4473s. You're new to the Gun Guy Show. What's a 4473? That's the form you fill out when you go in and buy a gun. Now, you put a whole bunch of information on there. You're putting your name, your address, your identifying information, so that is the basis for the background check that is done on you as part of the NICS system, the National Instant Criminal Background Check System, that came into being in 1994 as part of the Brady Bill. And now the whole 4473 isn't sent to the FBI for them to use to run the background check. Just your identifying information. What FBI needs to know exactly who you are so as to run your background check. The 4473 and the rest of that information, including the gun you bought, or guns in some cases, that does not go to the federal government. That's maintained by the gun shop, the gun shop owner, the FFL. Now, they've been under kind of varying requirements for keeping those records. Prior to 1985, dealers were required to keep all inventory and sales records permanently until they went out of business. And then when they went out of business, they had to send all those records to the ATF. That was prior to 1985. In 1985, the requirement went down to 20 years as opposed to forever. So it went down to 20 years, but then in 2022, they changed it again and said, no, we're going back to forever. So gun shops have to keep all those 4473 forms and their acquisition and distribution records forever, or until they go out of business. What do they do with all those records when they go out of business? They're closing their shop. Well, they have to send it all to ATF. What ATF then does with those has been a point of significant concern, and a lot of folks, including members of Congress, have had concerns that the ATF was digitizing all those records, putting them in a database and building a database of guns and gun owners from the 4473 forms, the other sales records they were getting as part of the legal requirements for what gun shops had to do when they closed down. Well, ATF is coming out now with more proposed changes, which is to reduce the time gun dealers have to keep their records, taking that back down to either 20 or 30 years. That seems to be up in the air to some degree within ATF. But then also saying that not only will they not digitize or somehow create a database out of all those records, assuming they haven't already, the cynical side of me says, but that they also have proposed that they can start destroying them after either 20 or 30 years. I don't seem to quite be able to make up their mind on which they want. But I think it's significant on both fronts. Because one, there seems to be a commitment. Now, again, this can change with the next administration. And that's why we don't want to dance and sing and declare victory. But I think it's significant that at least under this administration, they're looking at destroying records, and once they're destroyed, you like to think they stay destroyed. But the minimization, any lessening of the records that the federal government is keeping on gun owners and the guns they possess, in my mind, is a positive thing. That's a movement in the right direction. Is there still too much out there? Oh, hell yes. But I like the fact this ATF seems to be making moves much more consistent with recognizing the Second Amendment as a legitimate constitutional right, not a second-class right, as ATF has historically, in my mind, viewed the Second Amendment for far too long, particularly under the administrations of Obama and President Biden here more recently. But it's a positive thing. So we're looking at making those changes. I'd like to see that go through, and I'd like to see those records destroyed. I think the less the government knows about gun ownership among private individuals, the better off we all are, and the more our liberties are secured. With that, let's take a break here at the bottom of the hour, and we come back. I think we've got a silencer question from Jay on the phone line, so we'll go to Jay on the phone lines here when we come back. Join the discussion, 317-239-9393. That's 317-239-9393. 9393. 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
22: So far, air travel impact is minimal, but we do expect delays and cancellations to mount as the day goes on and the storm picks up.
21: And that's New York Governor Kathy Hochul. The storm has claimed at least one life after a tree fell on a 56-year-old man in Brooklyn today. President Trump rejects a proposal to reopen the Strait of Hormuz from Iran.
23: The Wall Street Journal says Iran broached the idea of a 7-day pause in fighting in exchange for lifting the U.S. blockade in the Strait of Hormuz. But President Trump reportedly does not want to lift the embargo as the U.S. tries to squeeze Iran's economy.
21: Fox's Madeline Rivera. 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
6: And welcome back. I'll tell you what, let's go to the phone lines. Jay's been on hold for a while. 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
7: Good evening.
6: Good evening.
7: So based on the silencer shop ruling, if I'm a member of the Gun Owners of America, I can possess a short-barreled rifle without having it registered with ATF. The problem is getting it transferred. Well, I can go into a gun shop, and I can buy a pistol, and I can buy a butt for that pistol, and make my own short-barreled rifle when I get home, correct?
6: Yeah, well, that's what the decision says. I'm not giving legal advice here on the radio, but that's certainly what the decision says. But the getting it transferred is exactly the issue, and I mentioned this earlier in the show. The problem is that the gun owners, or excuse me, the Gun Control Act of 1968 says it's illegal to transfer a short-barreled rifle without permission of the Attorney General. And right now, getting the stamp through the NFA process is the only way to get the permission of the Attorney General, quote-unquote, for the transfer of an SBR. That's true for SBSs as well. So
7: but you can make
6: so the gun shop, under the Gun Control Act of 1968, separate and apart from the NFA, which the court in Texas said was unconstitutional as to suppressors and SBRs, et cetera, separate and apart from that, under the Gun Control Act, they can't transfer you that. But right now, there is no registration requirement for SBRs if you're a member of one of the plaintiff organizations, at least that can be enforced against you as that member. So I read that to say that that would be legal in the sense the ATF would be prohibited from enforcing the requirements of the NFA against you. Did that answer your question? Oh, nope. And Jay went away on me. I hope that answered your question, Jay. If not, let me know. There is a lot of confusion. There is a lot of confusion about this decision, I admit. And part of it is because that... Excuse me? Are you still there, Jay?
7: I'm still here.
6: Okay. Did that answer your question?
7: Okay, so you're not going to give legal advice, but in theory, I should be able to make my own short barrel rifle and not have to send the mother may I into to ATF if I'm a member of Gun Owners of America.
6: Yeah, I mean that's what because the no all I can tell you is that's what the that's what the decision says.
7: Yeah. Okay.
6: All right.
7: Thank you, sir.
6: You're welcome, Jay. And you know, and I hope people understand too. When it comes to giving legal advice on the actual legal advice. Somebody say, you know, can I do this and can I do this legally such that I will not go to jail? Well, listen, I give legal advice for a living. I'm not shy about giving legal advice, but that's where somebody's come to my office and they've hired me to be their lawyer. And to the extent that I do that and actually give legal advice as someone's lawyer, quote unquote, then that means, of course, I'm responsible if my advice is faulty in some way and they suffer some adverse consequences of that. So that's why You see all the time when an attorney is in the media or even just doing a YouTube video or whatever, what do? They say over and over again, this is not legal advice and you should consult your own attorney for, you know, specific advice as to any legal matter and there are serious adverse consequences. I mean, I don't like throwing around a whole bunch of disclaimers like that. I like answering people's questions honestly and giving them my best shot. At the same time, I do often say, when I get a direct question, can I do this legally? And that's a totally fair question from Jay, and I understand exactly why he's asking it, and he was very much a gentleman in allowing me to respond to it the way I did. But I'll get a direct question like that. I'm like, hey, look, if you want to hire me as your lawyer, I'd be happy to do that, but I can't truly give quote-unquote legal advice here on the radio. And I think people generally understand that. Jerry has called in. Jerry, you got a question for us as well?
8: Yes, I have a question on the national reciprocity. Has it actually taken effect nationwide, and how does it affect the average everyday concealed carry holder?
6: I'm sorry, has what taken effect?
8: National reciprocity.
6: No, there is no national reciprocity yet, Jerry. There have been a couple of bills introduced. But none of them move forward. There is no, as we speak, national reciprocity. Did somebody tell you something different than that?
8: No, I just heard it a while back, and I just wanted to get a basic confirmation on what the heck is going on.
6: Yeah, no, I mean, it's a fair question. There is no national reciprocity right now. So, for instance, I just drove to Chicago for a Cubs game. And in order to have a gun in Illinois, with someone with an Indiana license to carry, Illinois now allows me, as someone with an Indiana license to carry, and by the way, carrying under constitutional carry would not be good enough. Illinois has made a change here in the last 2-3 years where they now, if you have an Indiana license to carry, they will allow you to have a gun in your vehicle. But let's say I had a gun on my hip in a holster and I drive across the state line into Illinois and I get out of the car and pump gas with a gun on my hip in Illinois and police officer sees me. They can arrest me, they put me in jail and incarcerate me for some significant amount of time. I believe that's a felony in Illinois. And that's true in New York and New Jersey and California and Hawaii and a number of other states who do not recognize the Indiana license. I've always thought national reciprocity should be absolutely something that Congress should pass. And listen, I'm a states' rights kind of guy, and generally speaking, I like leaving states' regulations up to the states. At the same time, one of the reasons the 14th Amendment was passed, and this was in the context of Reconstruction, looking at civil rights, but the 14th Amendment, notwithstanding the fact that was the motivation, 14th Amendment says where states are, in fact, violating people's existing constitutional rights. And it is now, after the 14th Amendment was passed, within the province of the federal government to smack the states around and force them, essentially, to not abridge and violate the constitutional rights of that state's citizens. And I think national reciprocity does exactly that. Because I think under equal protection and under due process of the 14th Amendment as well, I think there's a great constitutional argument. And this is where I always go. Would I like Congress to pass national reciprocity? Yes. Yes, I would. And to me, it doesn't depart from being a state's rights guy in any way, shape, or form. Because the 14th Amendment, which is part of the Constitution, obviously, as an amendment to the Constitution, says that the federal government can do exactly that. In other words, it's not a violation of the 10th Amendment for Congress to slap around the states and tell them to, in fact, honor and respect Second Amendment rights of citizens, whether it's their own citizens or someone traveling in their state. But what I'd like even better than Congress passing national reciprocity is for the Supreme Court to take a case. So, for instance, let's go back to Jerry's question, where, let's say, I'm pumping gas in Illinois. I just cross the border. Let's make it even a more compelling case. Let's just say I just missed my exit in Terre Haute and end up in Illinois and my car's on fumes. I said, boy, I got to stop and get some gas before I head back to Indiana. I'm pumping gas at an Illinois gas station. I got a gun on my hip. All I'm doing is minding my own business, law-abiding citizen, pumping gas. And an Illinois state trooper sees me, arrests me, they prosecute me, and they try to send me to prison. I would love to have that case go up to the Supreme Court and have the Supreme Court say, under basic principles of due process and equal protection, as protected by also by the 14th Amendment, Illinois has to respect the rights of other citizens from other states, residents of other states. They have to respect their Second Amendment rights as well. And we know through the Bruin case that carrying a handgun is a protected right under the Second Amendment. SCOTUS has already ruled on that. So we know that's a right. Why doesn't Illinois and every other state have to recognize that right? And what's really interesting, and I've talked about this before on the show, but it's been a long time, the Obergefell decision, which actually is gay rights, gay marriage, the gay marriage case, in the provision where they say not only is there a constitutional right for same-sex couples to get married, and listen, however you feel about that, it's just not particularly on my radar screen. I don't much care. I don't think that's something the government should be involved in. But however you feel about that, the analysis they went through under the 14th Amendment, where they said not only is there a constitutional right to marry the person of your choice, gender-wise, but to the extent that states now are going to allow same-sex marriages, every other state has to recognize those marriage licenses. And the analysis they went through, talking about, well, imagine the horrible unfairness of simply crossing a state line and having your marriage license not recognized. Excuse me? Well, how about crossing a state line with a gun on my hip and going to prison? That seems a little unfair as well. So I would like to see a SCOTUS decision that imposes national reciprocity on all of the states that currently refuse to recognize my license or any other state's licenses as a constitutional principle. Because what Congress can give, Congress can take away. And I love the idea of SCOTUS imposing that. I'd love to find that case. I'd love to litigate that case. In the meantime, let's take a break, come back and wrap up this edition of the Gun Guy Show on 93 WIBC.
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6: 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I'm Guy Relford on the Gun Guy Show on 93 WIBC. Another case that is pending before the Supreme Court, that is, whether the Supreme Court takes it or not, is still at issue. They have not accepted it yet. I wouldn't expect the Supreme Court to take this case, although I really think they should. And this is a case called Daniel Defense versus Lowy, L-O-W-Y, but Daniel Defense. And this is a case that arises out of a shooting in Washington, D.C. at a school. A 23-year-old guy, Raymond Spencer, opened fire on a school in essentially a sniper attack. He was in an apartment, and he was shooting out of his window at a school, and he used an AR allegedly manufactured by Daniel Defense. Hey, high-end AR manufacturer. I own some Daniel Defense equipment. Great stuff, and I think worth the bit of extra coin. But he used an AR style rifle, and he shoots at this school. And one lady who was a parent waiting outside the school to pick up her daughter was struck multiple times and severely injured. Another guy was a security guard, was shot. But those folks and a couple others whose loved ones were injured filed a lawsuit against Daniel Defense and the ammunition manufacturers and accessory manufacturers. Anybody who had anything to do with this rifle that this 23-year-old used in this sniper attack against the school. And they're suing the manufacturer. And something similar happened after the Sandy Hook shooting, where Remington, actually their insurance company, settled a huge lawsuit. But this is can a plaintiff sue a manufacturer of a gun, saying the gun manufacturer is responsible for a shooting based on its advertising? Get this, when there's no allegation this shooter ever saw, read, or was influenced by any of that manufacturer's advertising. Think about that for a minute. Your advertising led this person to commit this shooting, but we can't prove and cannot even allege he ever saw your advertising. Does that sound like a legitimate lawsuit to you? That's what this one's about. SCOTUS ought to take that case and slap these people around. And with that, that's what this week's edition of the Gun Guy Show. Hope you enjoyed it. Hope you come back next week. Remember, always shoot straight, always be safe. This is Guy Relford on the Gun Guy Show on 93 WIBC.
21: For the last 8 years, Matt Bear got you where you were going and made you laugh doing it. 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Doors open at 6, program at 6:40. 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
29: A nor'easter and a full moon. I'm Carmen Roberts, Fox News. A powerful nor'easter is slamming the East Coast from North Carolina to New England, and it's going to get worse with the full moon, which will cause higher tides. And now word that a person has died from the storm after a tree fell on a man in Brooklyn. New York Governor Kathy Hochul's warning residents.
30: It's ferocious, and it needs to be taken seriously.
29: And this is the most powerful storm to hit the area since Superstorm Sandy.
30: Mark my words, much more is coming.
29: Fox Weather meteorologist Jane Minara has more on the storm.
31: Heavy band of rain lifting up into southern New England has prompted a flash flood warning for parts of southern Massachusetts, where we are expecting to pick up our biggest rain totals, upwards of 3 to 5 inches of rain through the duration of this storm. Top winds, 30 to 40 mile per hour gusts. Nantucket earlier today gusted in the 60s. A little further down south into the Jersey Shore, we have a northerly wind at the Jersey Shore that will persist as we head into tonight, but unfortunately expecting another high tide to arrive anywhere between 8 o'clock tonight and 10 p.m. up through New England. Major flooding expected yet again, where we will see that compounding effect of the wind and the waves.
29: And the storm is causing travel delays and power outages as well.
32: It made its turn to the west, so it will track parallel with the Hawaiian Islands. We expect a lot more rain to come in, and that is a big concern on the Big Island, also in Maui as well.
29: Well, that was Robert Ray talking about Hurricane Nolo, which is heading towards Hawaii with 100-mile-an-hour winds. And the other hurricane in the Pacific is Hurricane Polo, 145-mile-an-hour winds. 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
33: Temperatures being 30 degrees above average.
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4: Early in the morning, I'm Jarrett Lewis. Here's what's trending this hour. IMPD is investigating two shootings from early Saturday morning in the city. A man was shot on the east side just before 2:30 a.m. He was reported to be awake and breathing. Another person was shot downtown at around 3 in the morning. They were taken to a hospital in stable condition. A judge sentencing a man this week for his role in a beating outside a Fort Wayne bar last year.
5: I'm Jake McDaniel. A video posted on social media shows several men shouting racial slurs and beating James Simmons III. Third outside Pike's Pub. Douglas Zuber will spend 3 years in prison, and five other men involved in the attack are set for trial in December. Jake McDaniel, 93 WIBC Mobile News.
4: A federal bill that addresses many top issues in college sports is heading to the Senate on Monday for a final vote. The Protect College Sports Act needs at least 51 votes to officially advance through the Senate. The bipartisan bill would give the NCAA the power to establish new rules on athlete eligibility, transfers, and player compensation, and also put restraints on conference realignment in a future Super League. And the playoffs start on Sunday for the Indiana Fever.
6: I'm going to feel like at this point everybody's record is 0-0. You're going into the playoffs. I think that's the great thing about you look at 1-8 in this league right now. It's anybody's to take, you know, 3 days to prep and get ready. And I think just turn our focus to that.
4: Fever star Caitlin Clark there, and they're in Vegas to take on the Aces with tip off at 4 Sunday. And the Colts are at home to battle the Texans. Kickoff from Lucas Oil Stadium is at 1 o'clock, and the roof will be open. I'm Jarrett Lewis on the level, on the go, and on WIBC.com. 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
7: Sunday, mid to upper 70s, abundantly sunny skies, and comfortable humidity levels. The same can be said for Monday and Tuesday, where highs around 80 return to the forecast. I'm Fox 59 meteorologist Ethan Rosick for 93 WIBC.
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1: Society, and you know how much I enjoy antiques and antique phonographs. And we were invited by Professor David Chapman to display our wares, display our phonographs, and then share them with the engineering students. It's something that we do every other year, so it's a biannual event. And man, is it such a good time! We had a blast, really quality machines on display, including some coin op machines that Richard Buck had, the Hoosier Antique Phonograph Society. Several members were there, including myself, our president, Carlton Smith, Steve Levi was there, Wayne Corrigan, Richard Buck, Mark Ginter, Rod Pickett, Jim. So, you know, just the whole gang was out there, and I brought my machines, which represented about 50 years of musical antique history. It's a fascinating time period to me because of the rapid advancement of technology. You know, in a lot of ways, Gavin, we really take for granted the ease of which we can enjoy whatever music we want. Once upon a time, the only way that you had, and not so far in the distant past, you know, the only means that you had to enjoy music was if somebody picked up an instrument and played it, or if you used your own voice. In some ways, because of the commercial music industry that arose because of this, lost that communal experience of singing with other people. That was something that was very common. You do it at parties, you do it at festivals and gatherings, and it didn't matter whether you were a good singer or a bad singer. Everybody participated, you know, and we used our voice and carried those cultural artifacts forward through time until we were finally able to replicate those performances and capture them for repeat enjoyment, which is what the phonograph recording industry was really all about when Edison first introduced the machine in the mid-1870s. And most of my machines were between, let's say, 1900 to 1950. I brought Edison Standard machine, which is a cylinder playing machine. This was a successor, you know, a more advanced generation of Edison's original phonograph player, which used tin foil cylinders to capture the sound. They very quickly upgraded the materials. They transitioned to wax and then eventually to blue Amberola cylinders that are made out of an early precursor to plastic, celluloid, and then had a plaster core. So my machine was manufactured, or this model was manufactured between 1898 and 1918, and mine comes from between 1905 and 1910. And is equipped to have it play both. It has the gearing system, because they also had to adjust the gearing system to change from the 2-minute wax cylinders to the 4-minute blue Amberola cylinders. And see, I could just go on and on at length and talk about this stuff. It's fascinating to me, and most intriguing of all was getting to see the joy and the wonderment on the faces of these college kids who may not have experienced mechanical music at any point in their lives. You know, I mean, usually you just throw on your headphones and enjoy an MP3 sound clip, but physical sound is very, very different. And that's what I want to impress on the listener. Like, no electricity is required in the replication of these sounds and early acoustic machines, which I think makes it super cool. And then also the fidelity, I think, is surprising to a lot of people. I also brought another example of an antique musical instrument, the concert roller organ. Mine comes from about 1903. They were manufactured out of a small town in New York State, whose name escapes me at the moment, but they were very popular in rural areas, including here in Indiana, because they were extremely inexpensive. You could buy one of these for $6 in the Sears catalog, and they were very popular in, like I said, rural areas and then also rural churches. A lot of the catalog to these things that survive are religious hymns and melodies that were used in the service, and that was kind of a signal for the congregants to

0: you know, get up as they transition to the next feature of the sermon or to pass the collection plate, what have you. They were used in a variety of settings, but it's just super cool stuff. So if you enjoy antiques as much as I do, I'm not going to go on at length about this. You can hop on my Facebook page or my Twitter page, and I shared pictures of the event at the Rose Holman Institute with the Hoosier Antique Phonograph Society. And, you know, feel free, by the way, to send me a message on Facebook or send Carlton a message if you're interested in joining us up with the Hoosier Antique Phonograph Society. We're always looking for new members, new collectors, expanding the range and the interest of this hobby. 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And before I end this segment, I also wanted to mention we're coming up now on a month since Matt Baer has tragically passed away, and I think it caught so many of us off guard when that happened. You know, it's the worst thing that you can possibly imagine, and then all at once, it's like a balloon being deflated when you find out. And we're going to host a celebration of life, which I think will be helpful to the community and to his friends and coworkers who are still, you know, mourning his loss. It's going to be held, and this is for the public, by the way, as well, which is why I'm mentioning it, a celebration of life at the Indiana Historical Society on West Street in Ohio downtown this Wednesday, September 30th. It's going to start at 6 p.m. I imagine the facilities are probably going to be packed. You might want to get there a little bit early to make sure that you can either park in the lot or find some reasonably close adjacent parking, but it's not going to be a sad event, although certainly I'm sure there will be many tears that are shed. But we're going to share the life, the legacy, the love of Matt Baer, the memories that he left behind, and a lot of the happy times, you know, because there are lots and lots of happy memories with Matt Baer. He was so humorous and vivacious. He was one of a kind. And you could see that reflected like in his, his on-air interactions. It was a real testament to his strength of broadcasting and his presence that he could turn these very short segments. I mean, you're talking about 15 seconds, 30 seconds, maybe a minute or a minute and a half to do a traffic report on a busy morning or an afternoon. And yet he was able to use his voice and create a connection, a parasocial relationship with the listeners, with his position. And he's going to be sorely missed, to say the least. There's nobody that is ever going to be able to replicate or replace Matt Baer and what he did and what he meant to so many of us. But fortunately, because of the way that he used his talents and the fact that we can now record and capture sound, I guess this all kind of ties the discussion back together, his legacy will live on, especially through the work that he did in his podcast with his friend Ryan Hedrick, Supporting Sobriety, and the way that they shared their struggles with addiction, and more importantly, the tools that they used and implemented to free themselves of that, and to come out the other side and be productive and beloved members of society. So we're going to leave it there. If you want to come and celebrate the life and the times of Matt Baer with us, it is for the public this Wednesday, September 30th, at the Indiana Historical Society, beginning at 6 p.m. We're going to tell stories, remember Matt, and celebrate the impact he had on all of us. 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Coming up next, this is going to be an interesting segment because I want to talk about a very important policy change from the Jehovah's Witnesses. This is earth-shattering in the land of their religious institution. They have basically now approved of blood transfusions in all but name. And this is huge. I'll tell you why coming up in the next segment. So stay tuned to 93 WIBC.
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1: Welcome back, ladies and gentlemen. 93 WIBC. I'm your host, Ethan Hatcher. This is Saturday Night on the Circle, and that's producer Gavin in the producer's fishbowl, pushing those buttons and doing the things to make the show function. This segment, we're going to diverge just a little bit from our normal programming. Instead of talking about politics, I want to discuss my old alma mater, the Jehovah's Witnesses. This is pretty earth-shattering because last Friday, they finally have modulated their position on blood transfusions. And producer Gavin, I can see you scratching your head there in the producer's booth because you're asking yourself, well, what problem do Jehovah's Witnesses have with blood transfusions? Let me explain. They say that according to Acts 15 verse 20, that blood transfusions are prohibited by the Bible, that blood is sacred. It is the life force that is given to us by God. And as such, we cannot consume the life force of another person. Now, that had been a blanket ban on blood transfusions ever since they introduced it as a medical practice. But over time, that modulated. They started allowing very small bits of blood fractions, and that has since opened the door to what has been a radical shift in policy, where now evidently they are allowing literally all of the components of blood. That includes the plasma, the red blood cells, the white blood cells, and platelets. So plasma is about 55% of what makes blood blood, and the red blood cells are 44%, and the white blood cells and platelets are less than 1% each. And by my math, if you add that up, that is 100% of the blood. What makes this really insane is it's like saying that you're not allowed to have a cheeseburger, but you can have the bread, you can have the lettuce, you can have the tomato, you can have the mustard and the ketchup, you can have the burger, you just can't put it all together at the same time. Sheer lunacy. And it wouldn't matter were it not for the fact that people have died because of this religious policy. People have lost touch with their families if they violated this because they've been kicked out of the church and excommunicated. You're not allowed to talk with your loved ones at that point when that happens. All for a policy that now the Jehovah's Witness religious leadership, the governing body, admits was always wrong, that you could accept these blood fractions up to and including donated blood from other people. Now they gotta, you know, they still gotta separate it out. You can accept the red blood cells, you can accept the plasma, you just can't put the whole kit and caboodle together, which is absolutely ridiculous. They've actually sent what is called the Medical Liaison Committee. You used to have to carry around a blood card in your wallet that would inform medical practitioners and doctors not to give you blood transfusions, and then also inform them what blood fractions that you or your conscience may allow. But in all cases, they also encourage members to invite the Medical Liaison Committee, which is a group of religious leaders, being elders as well as lawyers, into the hospitals to essentially, you know, bully and pressure the doctors into making sure that these religious guidelines are followed. And again, it has resulted in people's death, which is the most unfortunate thing of all. And it does matter when you have a group that claims to be representative of God's will on earth, as Jehovah's Witnesses do. That is, they portray themselves to be God's earthly organization, and their matters of doctrine emanate from him. And so when you have a major reversal like this, it should be a revelation to all those inside, like, hey, better take a second look at this. Maybe not everything they say is adding up here. Maybe these people don't actually represent the will of God. Major change for Jehovah's Witnesses. And ultimately, I will say it is probably good for the members, for those who are still inside, because now they have a chance at life. Now they have an opportunity to save themselves when in the past they wouldn't have been able to do so because of this policy shift. So more people are going to stay alive, and I think that's a good thing. But we should never forget the lives that were lost because of these disastrous, inaccurate, and false teachings propagated by Jehovah's Witnesses religious leadership. Another religious story that is circulating through the news, and I can't help but comment on it. I know some people are, if they already haven't done so, probably switched off the radio. They're going to do it now, producer Gavin, because I want to talk about the so-called research team, loosely dubbed being Andrew Jones, who's the founder of Noah's Ark Scans. They have made it their way all the way to Turkey in the region of Mount Ararat, and they're examining something that has already been debunked by geologists in the past. We've known about the Drupanar site for decades at this point, dating back to the 1950s, but what Andrew Jones is saying is now 100% confirmed to be the location of Noah's Ark, the final resting place as described in the Bible near the Mount Ararat region. Okay, there's a few problems with this. Nothing has been confirmed. At best, they've found some interesting organic material, but what they haven't confirmed is if it's man-made or indeed even if it contains petrified wood. They also haven't dated anything to 4,300 years ago, which is pretty significant, crucial, in fact, if you're looking for an object that's in the vicinity of 4,300 years old. But how many times do we have to keep debunking this? This isn't the first time, even at this location, that they've been looking for the ark. Furthermore, it doesn't match the biblical dimensions. What's described in the Bible is more akin to like a box rather than a traditional ship with a stern and a bow, which, if anything, is what this rock formation resembles, is more of a traditional boat structure. But you also have to factor in the story just falls apart if you start to pull the thread. It's like a sweater. You're pulling that thread and you keep unraveling it. Nothing about this makes sense. Not the 900-year-old man that's supposed to be constructing this vessel. Not the fact that it only had, according to the dimensions provided in Scripture, only one door and one window. How are you providing ventilation for at least three decks worth of animals and people? How are you disposing of the literal tons of dung that are being generated by these animals? And even if we assume charitably that they were only juveniles, I've heard that said, well, they weren't adult animals. They were just, juveniles. Look, a baby elephant can still consume anywhere from 110 to 220 pounds of food every single day and also produce quite a substantial amount of dung. You also got a question, if you're mixing the salt water and the fresh water together, how are the fish surviving? Like, one of those species aren't going to do too well. So freshwater fish do not survive in salt water. That's not how it works. If we're supposed to believe that the water is rising above the levels of Mount Everest, how are Noah and the family breathing? You go up that far in the atmosphere, there's not enough oxygen. Mountaineers who climb Mount Everest, they have to take tanks of oxygen with them in order to bear the climb, in order to make it to the summit. And they also have to have Gore-Tex because it's incredibly cold, nylons, etc., to stay dry. None of the story makes any sense. I guarantee you they have not found the biblical ark. It's just not in the cards. Not the least of which, because again, it's already been debunked. This site has already been examined, and they haven't found any man-made materials. Maybe elevated levels of organic material, elevated carbon, which has been left behind, none of which dates to 4,300 years ago. And they're currently drilling through the rock. They're going to explore some of what they claim to be chambers running through beneath this mountainside. More power to them. If they want to look over it with, LIDAR and cameras, I wish them well, but I think that they're not ultimately going to find the resolution they're looking for. And then also they're going about it entirely incorrectly because the assumption is that they're already correct. They know that they found the ark, and so any evidence that they find is going to be in support of what they've already concluded. So thanks for listening to 93 WIBC. Coming up next, another edition of The Sound Dump. Don't miss it.
0: 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Indiana News never sleeps.
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0: 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Indiana's most accurate forecast. 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
15: Stevens, a major nor'easter still impacting millions from the tri-state area all the way up into New England.
16: Heavy band of rain lifting up into southern New England has prompted a flash flood warning for parts of southern Massachusetts, where we are expecting to pick up our biggest rain totals, upwards of 3 to 5 inches of rain through the duration of this storm. Top winds, 30 to 40 mile per hour gusts. Nantucket earlier today gusted in the 60s.
15: 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President Trump weighing in on this week's meeting with China's leader Xi Jinping, and on whether the issue of Taiwan was discussed.
17: Right now it's, you know, fine, it's just moving along, but we didn't spend a lot of time talking about Taiwan. He understands very much how I feel.
15: And the president sharing that with reporters earlier today. 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
1: Welcome back to Saturday Night on the Circle, where it's time once again to don those handy-dandy hazmat suits while we wade through another week in news. We're going to start with a lesbian bar that has found itself the target of impotent leftist rage for shifting their position on masking within the premises. Kamala Harris returning to the campaign trail, and it's just as bad as you can imagine. She's fighting for black birthing people rights, whatever that means, and disastrously discussing social media algorithms. We'll also replay new repugnant remarks from the mind of so-called comedian Bill Burr, and you'll hear it all for this week's edition of The Sound Dump.
2: I'll take you for a ride. I'm a garbage truck.
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2: I take

0: 93 WIBC. This is Saturday Night on the Circle, and I'm your bespectacled curmudgeon, Ethan Hatcher. We begin with Bill Maher, and he's talking about this lesbian bar who has found itself the center of outrage after going maskless one night a week.
1: Okay, here's what's going on at the Last Ditch Bar. It's in Massachusetts. It's a very woke bar, which is fine. Their mission statement, for dykes, transsexuals, gender freaks, workers, and friends. I love the way workers and friends are fourth and fifth on the list, which is fine. I've been called a freak myself, all right? I'm all for freaks. But economically, it wasn't working because even though there was a cover charge, if you couldn't pay, they wouldn't make you pay. Homeless, they were welcome in there. Not the cops, but the homeless.
2: Ooh.
1: But also it was masked. This is why I was asking the doc about this. What you had to have a mask. So because they're losing money, one of the owners was living in her truck. They said, okay, one night a week, let's make it Saturday night. Maybe we can pay the bills and keep the staff paid if we just have one night a week where it's mask optional. And of course, the tolerant left did what they always do, became very intolerant and left. And statements like, people like you killed disabled people in the name of your own leisure and convenience, and I hope your venue gets firebombed. This is what I'm talking about. This level of hatred that is out there.
3: Have you noticed that our caps have actually got little pictures of skulls on them?
4: I don't,
3: Hands. Are we the baddies?
0: I wonder if the lesbians running that bar are finally realizing maybe they've backed the wrong horse as their friends, now their fickle supporters, abandon them in droves for just opening up the bar for a maskless Saturday for real. It's because they're not even going to be around anymore, but they don't care. You know, you can just continue to live in your truck for all they care. It's all about political posturing with these people, and you are going to be the fodder for their utopian designs one way or the other. And that's another thing that Bill Maher was discussing in this episode. The idea that these masks, they're not really about being hygienic or trying to stay healthy. They've now really morphed into a political statement. They are basically the left-wing version of the MAGA hat.
1: What is your take on why people, 5 years after a pandemic, you studied the human brain, what is going on with people who want to wear the mask and think they need to? This level of paranoia at a place where it's so inappropriate.
5: I mean, if they're wearing it for reasons related to fear of infection?
1: They're not.
5: Okay.
1: Some of them are, but most of them are not. It's a political statement.
5: Yeah. I mean, I was thinking a lot about this recently. I think it relates to that Banksy painting, the mask with the protester. I mean, I think it's a political statement, right?
1: Okay.
5: I think there's also, when people wear masks, I often think, they have this, I don't want to call it an advantage, but they have a vantage point where they can see you, but you can't really see them. So it's also a way of remaining anonymous. It's kind of like being online. You see a lot of people saying a lot of things from behind the mask. And now we should ask ourselves, though, why do they feel they need to do this?
6: One of us, gobble gobble, gobble gobble. One of us, gobble gobble, gobble gobble. One of us.
0: So these leftists, they all share the group think. It's about virtue signaling. It's not about hygienics. And I think he's quite apropos observation when he compares this to the relative anonymity that social media interactions can sometimes afford. It's about creating psychological distance between yourself and between your perceived opposition when you're wearing the mask and they're not. You immediately distinguish between what you think are the good guys or the bad guys, and now they've turned on their own, which is hilarious, and you love to see it. As Napoleon Bonaparte once famously said, when your enemy's in the midst of making a mistake, don't stop them. Thanks for listening to 93 WIBC. I bet you never thought you'd imagine Donald Trump would have anything nice to say about Zoran Moran Mamdani, but he continues to pal around with this guy. And look, he's at least framed the argument the right way. He says that Mamdani has great potential, but it's just because he wants to see New York succeed.
7: I certainly hope he will be a great mayor. You have to understand, I want what's good for New York. I want what's good for the country. So If I had a choice of having him be a bad mayor or horrible mayor, I don't want that. I want him to be a great mayor, and he certainly got potential. Got great potential.
2: Kids, you're both just awful.
0: But Zohran's already being a disastrous man. I mean, he was giggling with AOC gleefully as they were reading the names of those who fell and died during 9/11. You had the family members who were weeping in abject sorrow over the tragedy, and they couldn't even bother to be respectful for just a couple of hours during the ceremony. That's why people didn't want them around. He is a bad mayor. The trash is already piling high. He's actively making things worse and life more expensive for New Yorkers, especially as rent rates are skyrocketing because of his monkeying around with the economy and implementing of the rent rate freezes, which everybody would told him would result in disastrous economic consequences. So he is a bad mayor. I understand Trump trying to couch that a bit, but it's not working out for the New Yorkers, to say the least. Kamala Harris has returned to the campaign trail, not so triumphantly. She was in Michigan campaigning along Abdul El Sayed, and here's what their base is asking. This is a liberal woman who's talking to Kamala Harris at this event, demanding justice for black birthing people, whatever that means.
8: And that's what the people of Michigan need from you, from our leaders. That's what black women and black birthing people need in order to move themselves forward, their families forward, their communities forward, the state forward, and this country forward.
9: How to talk to a feminist. Let's begin.
10: So the history of feminism...
9: Be quiet! Actually... Shut up.
10: Oh, okay.
0: This is the left-wing base, and don't let them fool you when they say, oh yeah, woke one was a good time, like they haven't, or like they left it behind. They haven't left the wokeness behind. It's still present. You can hear it in comments like that. Birthing people. There are men, there are women, there are no birthing people. And here's Kamala Harris as she's talking with a podcaster and tries to describe how social media algorithms work. And yeah, it's just about as disastrous and inept as you can imagine.
11: They're trying to dumb people down with the assumption that people don't have any interest beyond what they've already seen. Think about that.
12: Oh yeah, the algorithm.
11: Right, but the algorithm suggesting I have no more interest because I'm looking at this yellow flower. I'm only interested in yellow flowers.
12: So here's more yellow flowers.
11: As though my brain can't handle the fact that there may be a pink flower.
12: Right.
11: That I might be interested in looking at. Mm-hmm. Right? And so part of it is understanding how the algorithm is manipulating us and figuring out how we're going to psych it out a bit.
13: You are so dumb. You are really dumb, for real.
0: There are some Democrats who swear up and down that Kamala Harris is still a front runner for the Democrat Party, and I hope they unleash her at least another time in the presidential primary. She is going to be a gift to conservative talk entertainment for sure, covering every minute of that disaster. 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Couple segment or sound bites left to play. This one is Bill Burr, who is appearing to excuse the murderous intent of Luigi Mangione and instead casting aspersion and blame on CEOs for not capitulating to his murderous whims and instead seeking security in order to, save their lives.
14: You know, this whole thing that, you know, we live in a world where, like, if somebody tells their version of the truth of what's going on, And especially if it is true, like they have to, like, you know, it's like they're trying to escape Russia in the 80s. It's insane. And it's like, I thought this was like, this is an American company. What's going on here? And they all seem to function like the CIA, which is really sort of like indicative of that you're kind of doing something wrong. I mean, if you look at all of this stuff, like the response to the Luigi thing was not to be like, well, hey, maybe we need to look at what we're doing. If what we're doing makes some crazy person do this, their response was to take their faces off of the internet and get security. Ooh. It's like, you don't think you need to examine? You know what I mean? It's like, you're not the president. You're just the CEO of a business.
15: No! You have the nerve to show your face around here? You're a disgrace!
0: What kind of limp Richard excuse is this? That's ridiculous when you're excusing and victim-blaming the CEOs for not capitulating. Like, well, they should examine what made this madman go on the attack. Can you imagine if you use that justification for anything else? Like, oh, well, Bill Burr, you said something that disturbed a crazy person. I'll bet that'll make you think twice about what jokes you're allowed to tell on the stage. No, get out of here. That's absolutely ridiculous and repugnant. Bill Burr's testicles are in his wife's purse, and he continues to court the left. Failed comedian, which is a shame because Bill Burr used to be entertaining once upon a time, but no longer. The final clip I'm going to play for the sound dump, Hassan Piker, you know, look, you could play hours and hours of unwise and vitriolic statements from this left-wing lunatic, but it shows you when the mask is off, when the cards are down, who he backs are violent communists. Listen to this.
16: Like, I will throw you in prison, okay? I want to put you physically behind a prison. I want Chinese-style communism to happen inside of the Democratic Party right now, okay? I want to do cultural revolution when I see that.
17: Oh, that was horrible!
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0: But you better sit up and pay attention because his rhetoric, his point of view is echoed by a shockingly large contingent of the American people. And I think now a majority of the Democrat Party. That's why he is being courted by these elected officials. 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Coming up next, we're going to talk about Richard Allen's appeal to the Indiana Supreme Court seeking a retrial following his conviction for the murders in Delphi. We'll tell you some of the most shocking moments from that appeal. Coming up next, stay tuned.
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1: 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Thanks for listening to Saturday Night on the Circle. I'm Ethan Hatcher, and Richard Allen is appealing his conviction all the way to the Supreme Court. There were some fascinating interactions between the justices and the prosecution, as well as the defense. They seem to be somewhat sympathetic to the idea that maybe Richard Allen got a raw deal.
2: And they did some things where they could to try and make his conditions better. They said he was treated better than other inmates in restricted housing. He was given a new tablet free of charge when he broke his first one, which, again, allowed him to have contact with family and friends, allowed him to do other intellectually stimulating things. They replaced his window when he complained it was scratched, not something they're doing for everyone. They gave him a couple of in-person visits with his wife, not a privilege given to any other inmate in restrictive housing.
3: Have you seen the videos?
2: Yes.
3: And is it your position that he was treated better or at least the same as other people in Westville?
2: Yes. That was the pretrial
4: detention situation where he's presumed innocent.
2: The pretrial detainee normally might be able to be kept in general population, but Allen, for his own safety, could not. So yes, in terms of a pretrial safekeeper who has to be kept out of general population and who at times was on suicide watch, which was a mental health call, not a DOC official call, when he was on suicide watch, there had to be protections in place, again, to protect him and his own safety. And that was what was going on. And our case law is clear that those ordinary conditions of even restrictive housing confinement are not coercive state action that renders a statement involuntary.
4: He protected him into psychosis.
1: Wow.
5: Damn!
6: Boom. Roasted.
1: I mean, protected him into psychosis is one hell of a statement. I tend to agree. We don't really know the guilt or innocence of Richard Allen. I'm certainly skeptical based on the evidence that was provided, but his defense wasn't allowed to even use state's own evidence in their response to some of the proceedings. They weren't allowed to advance their theories because the interference of Justice Fran Gull. So we need a second bite at the apple, and I tend to agree with his defense attorney that the verdict is not reliable in this case. We need to start over, try again.
4: The question before us is, did this individual get a fair trial? Yeah. And what's your response?
7: We want to know that you got the right guy. We can't live in a world where the real killer goes free. And we want to know, make sure we got it right. One of two things, we live in a world where one of two things happened here. A pharmacy tech with no criminal history goes out for a walk to watch his stock ticker and look at fish and decides to gruesomely murder two girls. Or we live in a world where the police, through confirmation bias, fail to find the right guy. Because, you know what, there's more than one person can be on that trail. And your whole story is based upon the belief that the man who came forward is the killer, rather than the man you never heard from. The verdict is not reliable, and we all hurt the victims more than anybody if we didn't get the real killer. And the evidence and its cumulative effect is undeniable. We do not have a reliable verdict.
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17: Confirmed death. I'm Paul Stevens, Fox News. The nor'easter that's slamming the East Coast has claimed life today. Police say a 56-year-old man was killed by a falling tree in New York. Meantime, tens of thousands of travelers delayed, many facing flight cancellations as that nor'easter continues to pound the Northeast with heavy rain and winds. Fox's CB Cotton at LaGuardia Airport in New York.
18: New York State, New Jersey, and Connecticut are all expected to get more rain as the day goes on. And New York Governor Kathy Hochul says with tonight's full moon, it could create an even worse situation with coastal flooding and powerful rough surf.
19: We expect waves as tall as 20 feet in some areas. Winds will be just as powerful as the waves. Wind gusts exceeding 50, even 60 miles an hour. Have already been recorded on Long Island.
18: But the most significant impacts are expected in New England. Boston and coastal Massachusetts are facing pounding rain, street flooding, and wind gusts that could reach up to 60 miles an hour later today.
17: And thousands are without power, 40 million in the path of that storm. Hurricane Nolo, meantime, running parallel to the Hawaiian Islands, and folks are waiting there.
20: Hurricane Nolo, a Category 2 right now, spinning at about 140 miles to the south of us, and it made its turn to the west, so it will track parallel with the Hawaiian Islands. We expect a lot more rain to come in, and that is a big concern on the Big Island, also in Maui as well. We do expect a lot more rain to come, and that is why the island nation of Hawaii is hunkering down. The county here telling people to stay inside, do not go out today. As we're seeing emergency officials flanked up and down the roadways and big wind gusts coming in.
17: Fox Weather's Robert Ray on Hawaii's Big Island.